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9: 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The Guardians and White Sox, first team since the 2014 Yankees to send multiple rookies to this All-Star Game. Parker Messick and Travis Bazzana, first Guardian rookies to make the All-Star team since 1990. This is the second time the White Sox have sent two rooks to the All-Star Game since 1951, with Murakami and Peters both named to this Midsummer Classic. As we mentioned, Mike Trout from Millville, New Jersey, some 40 miles from Philadelphia, leads off the American League starting lineup.
8: The American League starting lineup. Batting first, playing center field, Mike Trout, Los Angeles Angels. The 12th selection for the two-time All-Star Game MVP. The Millville, New Jersey native is second among active players with 422 career home runs. Trout will play in a Midsummer Classic for the first time since 2019. Batting second, the DH, Yordan Alvarez, Houston Astros. The fourth All-Star selection for the 29-year-old from Cuba. Alvarez is the Major League leader in OPS and total bases, while hitting .318 with 31 homers and 70 RBIs. Batting third, at catcher, Shea Langeliers, Athletics. It's the first All-Star appearance for the 28-year-old backstop, who leads all American League catchers with 21 home runs. Langeliers is the first A's catcher to start an All-Star game since Terry Steinbach in 1989. Batting fourth, playing third base, Junior Caminero, Tampa Bay Rays. Since the start of 2025, only Shohei Ohtani and Kyle Schwarber have hit more than Caminero's 73 home runs. The 23-year-old phenom becomes the first Rays player to start two All-Star games. The number five batter, shortstop, Bobby Witt Jr., Kansas City Royals. Third straight All-Star selection for Witt, who leads all American League players in WAR at 4.8 and stolen bases with 29. Witt has also been flashing the leather, topping all of Major League Baseball with 18 outs above average. Batting six in left field, Cody Bellinger, New York Yankees. Third All-Star nod in his first since 2019 for the Bronx Bomber. Belly has reached double-digit homers for the 10th straight season and ranks in the top five in baseball defensive runs saved. Playing first base and batting seventh, Ben Rice, New York Yankees. It's the first All-Star game for the former 12th-round pick from Dartmouth. Rice ranks in the top three in the American League in runs scored, RBIs, homers, slugging, and OPS. His 29 long balls are already a career high. In the 8 hole, left fielder Riley Green, Detroit Tigers. Green is the first Tigers player to be named to three straight All-Star games since Miguel Cabrera was named to seven in a row. He's the first Detroit outfielder to accomplish that feat since Al Kaline more than 50 years ago. Batting ninth at second base, Ernie Clement, Toronto Blue Jays. Clement led all American League players with over 3 million votes to earn a start at second. The 30-year-old first-time All-Star ranks in the top five in the AL in hits, doubles, and batting average. On the mound is starting pitcher, Dylan Cease, Toronto Blue Jays. In 17 starts, Cease is sporting a 2.56 ERA and a league-leading 148 strikeouts. The hard-throwing right-hander is the only pitcher in baseball with 36 starts and 200 punchouts in each of the last five seasons. Cease is the third Blue Jay to start the Midsummer Classic, joining Dave Steeb and Roy Halladay.
9: Keep an eye on Alvarez and Caminero in that AL lineup, combining for 59 first-half home runs. By the way, Aroldis Chapman, an All-Star for the ninth time in his career, tying Craig Kimbrell for second most by reliever all time. Toronto's John Schneider managing the All-Star game for the first time in his career, joining Cito Gaston, who did it for the Jays in the 93-94 campaign. Schneider with our Doug Glanville and Buster Olney.
1: John, you got a chance to pick your own guy to start the game, Dylan Cease. What was behind that?
7: Man, you get to see him every day for one, but I think just looking at like the stats we're looking at in terms of strikeouts, innings, quality starts, WAR, I mean, he's right up there, you know. So kind of came down to him and Cam obviously having a good year, and it's cool to get to know him a little bit instead of watching him pitch against us. But it made a lot of sense with Dylan. I think, you know, kind of body of work, too, throughout his career. It's crazy. It's his first All-Star game. And I think just kind of all those things kind of lined up to where he deserved a start.
10: I mean, speaking of first, what's it like to be able to have your staff here? And just like, you know, what's that been like?
7: Awesome. Like, I mean, this is a lot, you know what I mean? And even Ernie said it yesterday. He's like, it's so cool you guys are here, because I'd be like a fish out of water. It's just like a normal day when you see people that are familiar. But so cool that you get to share it with the guys that went through last year with you and even years before. I'm close with all those guys. But it's a cool little, you know, recognition for everyone to kind of get recognized for what we accomplished last year. And I think the world of my staff, and rely on them every single day for a ton. So really cool that they're here.
10: Now, how deep is it when you're trying to now get into the strategy box of the game? I mean, you have, like, you know, endless stars. But, I mean, what are your considerations?
7: For one, you're just trying to get everyone the experience, the opportunity that needs it, right? You're trying to listen to the fan voting. You're trying to listen to guys that have been here before and recognize them in a certain way. And I think you just let them go play, really. Like, I'm not going to look into it. We've talked about it. I'm not going to try to match up this. Like, guys have their innings. It's like guys have their at-bats. There'll be no bunting or hitting and running or stealing. Like, it's just like this is an experience for these guys to go show how good they are. So we're going to try to just get them in the right spots, you know, at the right time, and try to stay out of the way. But talent level like this just takes care of everything else.
1: Give me an example of a player you've gotten to connect with who's on another team, you know, through these 2 days.
7: There's been a few. Like, there's guys in the AL East that you play against so much, like getting to talk to Adley Rutschman a little bit, you know, and kind of pick his brain. Some pitchers is pretty cool, like talking to some of the Rays pitchers, you know, like what goes on in their brains, you know what I mean? And they're all pretty sharp. Mike Trout, you know what I mean? I think it's a really cool day for him being local and playing center field and leading off. It's baseball kind of just unites everyone, but you never really see it until you're kind of in a clubhouse with them for the first time. So those guys stand out, I think, and it's pretty cool to be in the same clubhouse as Justin Verlander, and can't wait to give him the floor, you know, for a minute or two to address the guys after I do. It's baseball's baseball, you know. Even talking to some guys on the other side yesterday, it's just so funny how similar we all are. But cool to pick the brains of the division guys.
11: John, thanks.
7: Thanks, Buster. Appreciate it. Thanks, Doug.
9: Yeah, he had those Blue Jays in the Fall Classic last year. Currently 45-51, looking up at every team in the American League as we speak. Spotlighting his two players in the starting lineup. Dylan Cease, fourth pitcher to start the All-Star game in Toronto history, joining the aforementioned Roy Halladay, David Wells, and Dave Steeb, who did it multiple times. And then there's Ernie Clement. You might not know he was the top vote getter in the American League. First career All-Star selection, fourth Toronto second baseman to start the All-Star game. Joining Roberto Alomar, Aaron Hill, and Marcus Semien. Yeah, they do a lot of voting in the country of Canada for those Blue Jay players, no doubt. Coming up on Baseball Tonight, it's first pitch for the 96 Major League Baseball All-Star Game from Philadelphia. That's on deck. 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

0: is the 2026 Major League Baseball All-Star Game from Citizens Bank Park in Philadelphia. Now, with Buster Olney and Tim Kirchen in the dugouts, and alongside Doug Glanville, here's Carl Ravish.
1: Well, what a night we have here. What a terrific start to what has been a very, very positive 48 hours of baseball in Philadelphia. And we just had royalty from the Philadelphia Phillies family out on the field. Cole Hamels, Mike Schmidt, Steve Carlton, and Scott Rowland throw out and catch ceremonial first pitches. And for you, Doug, as a Philadelphia guy, I mean, those were the idols of your childhood.
2: Yeah, I mean, I imitated Mike Schmidt and Steve Carlton all the time in my driveway. And, of course, played with Scott. Cole, I got to see what his big strikeout game when he struck out some legendary Yankees in his rookie spring training. So it's a lot of history here, but this is what Philly brings.
1: They also bring a great attitude. We saw it last night during the Home Run Derby. We expect to see it again tonight. We saw it during the introductions. Eduardo Perez asked during a Baseball Tonight earlier, you think that they're going to boo the guy that beat Kyle Schwarber last night? Is there a real good chance he gets booed? And guess what? The winner last night got booed loudly.
2: And he's on Schwarber's team, by the way.
1: Exactly.
2: It doesn't matter.
1: Can't separate the two. But we got ourselves a terrific game tonight. Great story is Christopher Sanchez, the Philadelphia Philly, will be on the mound starting. First time a Philly has started an All-Star game since Roy Halladay. On the other side, Dylan Cease for the Blue Jays will start. First time a Blue Jay has started an All-Star game since the late, great Roy Halladay. Painting the Corners brought to you by Sherwin-Williams. Capture moments in color with paint made to last.
2: Well, you look at these two pitchers, obviously elite pitchers, but Christopher Sanchez has emerged, and he had a scoreless streak over 50 innings, put up nothing but zeros. And he does that with a power sinker, a phenomenal changeup that's just swing and miss, and he throws a slider in to keep him honest. So he has a nice balance, and, you know, you have to get him early and often, because once he gets deeper in the counts, your day is over pretty much. And Dylan Cease, I was surprised to hear his manager say it's his first All-Star. I was like, wait a minute, is that right? Couldn't believe it, but at least on the starting side, he's got the dip, and he's well deserved. You talk about strikeout pitcher, 98 and a third innings, 148 strikeouts. So this is a power pitcher that puts you away. Might get a couple of walks in there, but he has more of a repertoire: four seamer, slider, changeup, knuckle curve, sinker, sweeper. Aggressive in the zone, will throw strikes and will get ahead.
1: Yeah, and obviously, All-Star games are known for their remarkably great lineups, and we have two of those tonight. You also have the managers from last year's World Series teams. Dave Roberts has done this now five times. John Schneider of the Blue Jays is here for the first time. The AL leads the all-time All-Star game, 48-45. There have been two ties as we now watch a parachutist come flying into Citizens Bank Park, and he sticks the landing beautifully. And that is the game ball that has been dropped in here, Dougie.
2: Oh, yeah, that's doing it with style. This is, I think, my first opening day with the Phillies in 98. They had the same effect. So they're coming in hot.
1: Look out.
2: Slide.
1: Oh. Second parachutist skidding to a stop, yeah, safe at home.
2: Broke up the double play, though. Yeah. Good job.
1: And here comes parachutist number three. We had the flyover. Patti LaBelle sang an amazing rendition of the Star-Spangled Banner. Parachutist three lands without any problems. Looking up to the sky, are there any more falling out of the sky, or are we covered with three?
2: Oh, wait a minute. Oh, I see something.
1: Yes, you do. Here comes parachutist number four.
2: With the American flag. Nice.
1: Lands it beautifully.
2: Nice job. Out of the baseline, though.
1: You ever jump out of a plane?
2: No, I have not. It's not on my bucket list. Yeah,
1: any interest? No.
2: None at all. Not at all. I've been in a helicopter. That was enough.
1: Well, the pomp and circumstance of last night's Home Run Derby, and of course now you flip the script to an All-Star game. It's very interesting. I know that Dave Roberts spoke in a variety of groups today, and the older you get, the more you appreciate the opportunities. Roberts was in different groups of, say, 5 or 10, and at one point he looked around and tried to tell the groups, like, this conversation, this is what this experience is all about. Shooting the breeze, talking baseball, being amongst the greatest players of your generation. And you can tell for somebody who's won the World Series and done this a handful of times, it's not lost on him how impactful a room like that is.
2: He still has awe and respect for these great players and what they do to get here, to prepare. And he said he didn't make an all-star team, so, you know, he has another level of appreciation. And, you know, when you do this day in, day out, it's a lot of baseball, 162 games here, and you play the postseason. It gets a little blurry, and you know and notice those moments that you want to have pause and capture the essence of the game, you know, that feeling. So it was great to hear him see how these players are still connected. They're not on their phones. They're not, you know, they're just talking to each other and talking baseball.
1: Never take moments like this for granted. I know you don't. I certainly don't. The opportunity to sit here and call an All-Star game in a beautiful ballpark, Citizens Bank Ballpark, full of people. I mean, you look around, there is not a seat from foul pole to foul pole. The outfield seats are all full, probably 44,000 people on hand to watch another Midsummer Classic, the 96th. The Baseball All-Star Game still retains its place as the best All-Star game of all the four major sports. In your opinion, as a former player, why is that the case?
2: Well, I thought, talking as we drove over today, the mano-a-mano element of it, like, you can't take a pitch off, or, you know, you can, it's kind of hard to, you know, to fake that, right? And so there's that element, and I know baseball is probably one of the safer sports on a certain level to be able to stay healthy and not have so much risk in going 1,000%. I think the pitchers are certainly challenging that at certain times, but there's still the essence of the game. I'm sure it's hard. You play football, and you go too hard, you hurt somebody, and that's that. And basketball and NHL, certainly, do you cross-check somebody? So baseball just has those gears where you can still have the fabric of the game and play hard. And, I don't know, that ego of standing in the box or stepping on the mound against somebody, it kicks in, and you could do it without hurting anybody.
1: You know, Philadelphia has certainly embraced this in the year that we celebrate America's 250th birthday. Christopher Sanchez has made his way to the mound. Alan Porter, a Philadelphia native, will be the home plate umpire. He has just dismissed the other umpires after they exchanged the lineup cards, got a photograph taken. Six umpires for an All-Star game, and Sanchez has led the National League out onto the field. It looks like Chase Utley and maybe Jimmy Rollins are down beside the National League dugout on the third base side. You think this is a play ball moment for them?
2: Go back and double play partner. Very different personalities. I played with Jimmy. I watched Chase come up. I told him that, you know, he got sent down actually that spring. I said, just do what you need to do. You'll be back here, and you'll probably end up taking my spot. I'm the old man now. And boy, did he ever do that and play for a storied career.
1: Well, the uniforms are of the teams, and yet they have a tip of the cap to Philadelphia, Liberty Bell on the hats, some stars and stripes, symbolic of the celebration of Philadelphia's place in American history. And again, the fact that the country is celebrating its 250th birthday. We had a golf major championship here. It was not lost on one of your old friends, Dave Montgomery, the significance of having the All-Star game here in this particular year, 2026, 250 years after 1776. This was his dream, and it's being realized tonight.
2: Well, such a class act by the commissioner, Bob Manfred, in the office to grant this early, you know, before you normally would, to say Philadelphia's going to be the venue in honor of David Montgomery, whose illness was going to take him before he would see this. And you know, David Montgomery is a great citizen of Philadelphia, a very unique leader in the front office of the Phillies, who came to my wedding, came to my father's funeral, was hands-on, really incredible human being.
1: They have said play ball, which we're about to do, is Mike Trout, a legendary Angel, will step in the leadoff spot against Christopher Sanchez. Max Muncy will be the third baseman. C.J. Abrams of the Nationals is at shortstop. Ozzie Albies is at second base, Freddie Freeman at first. In the outfield, Juan Soto, Andy Páez of the Dodgers in center, Brandon Marsh of the Phillies in right, and Drake Baldwin behind the plate. Sanchez is set, so are we, and we are underway. And that first pitch is swung on. That's going to be a foul ball on the first base side. Sanchez is a dominant pitcher with a sinker, slider, changeup. Trout stands right on home plate. And he is sitting there at 422 career home runs. Two-time MVP of the All-Star game. Looks at the next pitch up and away to go one ball, one strike.
2: Trout, even as a right-handed hitter, has always had a very low swing path. Able to hit low pitches out and drive it off his shoe tops. He gets that sinker, he can get into one.
1: Sanchez at the belt. He comes plateward. That's too far inside. And it's two balls and a strike. 2014 and 15, back-to-back All-Star Game Most Valuable Player Awards for Mike Trout, who is having one of those bounce-back seasons. The next one from Sanchez, he swings and sends that one foul on the first base side. And that'll be a souvenir for one of the 43,000 people here tonight.
2: Yeah, I mean, just, you know, they gets a forgotten 10-year period, basically dominant, and injuries, you know, in the second half of his career. But once he's healthy or able to play, puts back the numbers up.
1: Sanchez ready on the 2-2 to Trout. Foul ball on the fist that goes right behind home. Talk about the development of Sanchez. You mentioned his journey. But he keeps getting better and better. He's given up just two home runs in this homer-friendly ballpark.
2: Hard to square him up.
1: He goes 2-2. Swing and a miss. He gets Mike Trout to start the game with a strikeout. And the kid from Millville, who got a very good round of applause, will go back to the bench.
2: And Sanchez can change those speeds and high-velocity sinker. And big differential from that changeup. You can't cover it all, and you get into a guessing game, and you got to guess right.
1: One of the most imposing hitters, you could certainly make the case, one of the best hitters in baseball from the left side, Yordan Alvarez, looks at a pitch up and away, a fastball, it is one ball and no strikes. What a year for Alvarez of the Astros. He's the DH tonight, a .318 average, 37 homers, 70 runs batted in, and an OPS of over 1,000. Next one, swing and a miss, good pitch there, Sanchez. One ball, one strike to Alvarez. Yordan is an imposing figure, big, hulking presence. He's dealt with injuries over the last couple of years. Sanchez at the belt. He will lift the leg and fire. And that ball's up the middle. It's going to go through. And a single for Yordan Alvarez. Right back up the middle. And the National League has a runner on first with one out.
2: The thing about Alvarez is lefties just do not faze him. And even as tough as Christopher Sanchez, he can stay through the ball. He can take the low pitch. And he's also extremely disciplined to be able to get the pitch he wants. And once again, he does that. Takes a short swing right up the middle.
1: All right, so here is the number three hitter. It is Shea Langeliers. He is the catcher from the Athletics. First pitch to him, sails way outside. It's interesting, Doug. I think you look at a lineup. Let's get Trout and Alvarez and Caminero and Bobby Witt and Ben Rice. And then you say Shea Langeliers is going to hit third. I'm not sure a lot of people would have penciled him in there if they were putting a lineup on a card. Next one sails high and away.
2: Well, and talking to John Snyder before the game, he's like, well, yes, there's matchups and things, but pitchers are going to be in and out today. And he's just trying to, he said, stay a little bit out of the way and let them play.
1: Alvarez leads off first. Langeliers, he will look at a 2-0 pitch, and that misses 3-0 from Sanchez. Drafted by the Rays out of the Dominican in 2013, traded to Philadelphia after 2019 season, made his debut in 21, did Sanchez. 3-0, and he missed badly. So after an Alvarez walk, Sanchez on Alvarez single, walks Langeliers on four pitches.
2: They missed a lot up and away. Wasn't getting on top and finishing the pitch. And so it sailed on him, and Langeliers having a great year, just discipline, took his pitches, took his walk.
1: And he put himself in a tough spot because now one of the most powerful hitters in the game, Junior Caminero, steps in. Two on, first pitch to him. He swings and misses. Got a good slider, and it's 0-1.
2: That's the thing about Sanchez that keeps you honest. He brings that slider, and you're expecting a lot of pitches to go away from you as a righty, and then, bam, he goes in.
1: Caminero is just 23 years young. The next pitch, that's too far inside. One ball, one strike. He's throwing a Drake Baldwin tonight. Breakout season the Atlanta Braves young catcher has had. 11 players in this game, Doug, are under the age of 25 years old.
2: Yeah, so many first-timers. I think the number was 36. Very exciting.
1: 1-1 with two on. And he takes that miss too. Porter not giving him that low strike. It's two balls and one strike. Caminero, 28 homers. He was a favorite last night in the Derby. Came up short. But he's got Alvarez out there and second. Langeliers at first. He swings, chops one sky high. Sanchez fields, fires, and getting back to the bag with his foot is Freeman. He lifted the foot to make the catch, and then he got it back down. And he is able to retire Caminero as Alvarez and Langeliers move up a base.
2: Caminero rolled over on this pitch. It was up and away and created the high chop. And Sanchez did a nice job of basket catching and rotating at the same time to throw to first. But his throw sailed up on the second base side, pulled Freeman off. A little bit awkward, you know, as Freeman had to reach back. A little worried, like, did he overstretch himself? But he got back to the bag in time.
1: Dave Roberts breathes a sigh of relief. Bobby yeah. Witt fouls the first pitch off towards the National League dugout on the third base side.
2: Especially Freddie had some, you know, ankle challenges.
1: Yes.
2: It looked a little awkward when he stepped on the bag. But hopefully he's fine.
1: He looks to be okay, and Caminero didn't come close to his foot. So it's Sanchez trying to get through this first without any damage. The 0-1 to Witt Jr. Swing and a miss. That's a great tailing change up away to Bobby Witt. It's 0-2.
2: Yeah, so much fade. I mean, Sanchez is one of those pitchers, when you miss by a lot.
1: Crowd ready to get through this top half, and Witt takes one down and away. Went back to that changeup, so it's 1-2 with two outs. Arguably as talented a player as there is in the major leagues, Bobby Witt Jr., the shortstop. 22 doubles, 13 homers on the season. Sanchez at the belt, fires. That's another one that goes too far outside, and Witt patient. He's got the count back to even 2-2.
2: Sanchez is trying to work away, and usually he's peppering that corner, but they're sailing on him out. They're a little over-amped up, but he still has that slider in his back pocket to be able to go down and in.
1: 2-2, two down. First inning, Witt way inside. He has to dance out of the way, and the count is full. Three balls and two strikes.
2: He had the idea to get that back foot slider, but he really yanked it. Witt just had to dance out of the way.
1: Very speedy runner, 30 stolen bases on the season for Witt. The high chopper back to Sanchez like the last one. He wouldn't be able to get Witt. Here it comes, and he missed badly. His misses, that one high and away, haven't been close. And here we are in the top of the first with the bases loaded for Cody Bellinger.
2: Kept missing in the same window. Everything is up and away, sailing, sailing, sailing. So he's not quite finishing the pitch, and these hitters are real disciplined, so they didn't chase at all.
1: So Drake Baldwin went out quickly to have a brief conversation with Christopher Sanchez. Our first pitch was at 8:28 Eastern time. Temperature here in Philadelphia at the ballpark, 88 degrees. 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Try Spruce, the new weed killer. Pet-friendly, weed deadly. Big spot already here in the All-Star game. Base is loaded for Bellinger. And Sanchez, first pitch, he swings at and pulls it foul on the ground. Slow roller on the first base side. The runners will retreat.
2: Well, Bellinger came out of his shoes on that swing, just saying, all right, he's got to come into the zone eventually.
1: Without Aaron Judge, Bellinger and everyone else in the Yankee order as he swings and misses at a fastball down and in. It's 0-2. Have had to step their games up. He's been good. 11 home runs, 10 stolen bases. His teammate Ben Rice on deck, but Sanchez doesn't want to face him. He wants to get out of here without any damage. Bases loaded, 0-2. He missed, and Baldwin fell backwards in an attempt to catch it. It's 1-2.
2: Trying to make sure it does not get to that backstop in the sinking action. A little handcuffed him. He started his backhand and almost overreached, but is able to recover.
1: Left on left. It comes too far inside. And another big miss from Sanchez. Count after getting ahead 0-2 to the last two. Now even at 2-2. He's got two walks this inning. Alvarez has a single. He's the runner at third. Langeliers out there at second with Junior at first. Next pitch. Right back up the middle. That's going to go through. Alvarez will score. Langeliers will come home. The throw is too late. It's 2-0 as Cody Bellinger delivers. Two RBIs and a single here in the first to give the American League a 2-0 lead.
2: Well, Sanchez has just been working so far behind. And eventually, when you come in that zone, they're going to hit you. These hitters are so good, even with Sanchez's stuff. But he's been missing so badly that, you know, the one he had to get in the zone was right down the middle, and Bellinger just attacked it.
1: Here's Rice, dangerous power hitter, first and third, two down. His first pitch is in there for a strike, sinker at 97 miles an hour. Wasn't a belly bomb, but it certainly did damage as the AL jumps out on top 2-0 here in the first. Sanchez ready. Witt at third. Here it comes. Back up the middle. Exactly the same spot. A sinker at 97. An RBI for Rice. And the Yankees have all three runs batted in. Witt Jr. touches home. It's 3-0 American League.
2: And these are left-handed batters, so this is not an easy task on Christopher Sanchez with the much how often he throws that sinker, but they are hitting the barrel of it and usually gets these lefties to roll over or swing over it. But he's forced himself into a corner where he's had to go in the middle of the zone because his command has been so shaky, uncharacteristic, maybe a little over-amped up, understandably. But at the same time, these American League hitters are right on target.
1: Tough spot for Dave Roberts, the manager. 30 pitches thrown for Sanchez. One of the issues the National League has, Doug, they don't have a ton of pitching.
2: No.
1: Many of their star pitchers are not available. So Riley Green swings, and he fouls the first one off. Sanchez works ahead again. A walk and two singles. Back-to-back, Bellinger and Rice. He got ahead of both of those guys, 0-2, and they came through in the clutch. So it's the two Yankees on first and second, and that one is outside to Green as Sanchez has now thrown 32 pitches, and the AL has got a 3-0 lead. Green batting eighth in the order for the AL.
2: He's trying to find that put-away pitch, you know, to get it. If he does get ahead, find that wipeout.
1: Swing and a miss on a fastball there at 95 miles an hour, and it is now a 1-2 count.
2: Yeah, what makes him so effective, too, is like when he does get contact a lot, it's on the ground.
1: Last two hits from Rice and Bellinger in the exact same spot, but he goes change up there, and a swing and a miss from Riley Green. Not longer inning than Dave Roberts and Christopher Sanchez wanted to. We will go to the bottom of the first, and the American League jumps out to a fast start, thanks to the Yankees. It's 3-0. 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
4: Well, a 3-0 start for the American League. The National League will send Schwarber, Soto, and Freeman up to the plate against a guy who is, as Doug said, surprised to kind of think about it, Dylan Cease, who's been such a dominant strikeout guy over his career with the White Sox, then 2 years with the Padres, and free agent, got a massive 7-year, $210 million deal to go to Toronto to play. And here's the applause for Schwarber as he steps in. Strikeout numbers are off the charts. He's a four-seam slider, changeup, curveball, sinker guy. He'll mix a sweeper in, so a six-pitch pitcher. But he's bread and butter is that four-seam fastball. Here is Schwarber looking to jump him early and get his team back into this thing. Cease rocks and fires, and Schwarber will swing at it, and he will miss. That's 97. He's 0-1.
5: Yeah, Cease just comes at you, and he's known for his many different hairstyles, mustaches. He will do whatever.
4: 6'2", 230-year-old out on the mound with that long hair. Fires another one, swinging a miss there at 97. So here you come, and go get it. And Schwarber has swung and missed twice.
5: Well, the ball, he kind of throws almost like a catcher. It's very short arm, and it's just on top of the hitter. So you really need almost experience to time him up.
4: On the 0-2, Schwarber fouls it back up this way. He went with his third consecutive four-seam fastball. So the defense behind Dylan Cease, Junior Caminero, the third baseman, Bobby Witt Jr. at short, Ernie Clement second, and Ben Rice at first. Riley Green in left, Mike Trout out there in center, Bellinger in right. The next pitch, too far inside, he went with an off-speed knuckle curve. And that's the first ball, it's 1-2.
5: And when you have a power pitcher like this, I mean, these numbers are bananas, right? 148 strikeouts and 98 in a third inning.
4: Bananas.
5: But he's only given up 5 home runs, so it's not like he's a power pitcher top of the zone. Once in a while, you clip him. This guy's just keeping it in the ballpark.
4: Schwarber pops this sky high. Langoliers behind home will give it a look. Still looking, but it's about 5 rows deep just behind the National League dugout. So Schwarber will have another chance. Schwarber's got 32 Schwarber bombs this year, meaning homers. That leads Major League Baseball. He has been remarkable since joining the Philadelphia Phillies. Putting up seemingly new season highs every year. Next pitch, that's bounced up there. Bad one on the slider. And the count evens up. 2 balls and 2 strikes with Soto on deck.
5: Thing about Schwarber, I mean, coming into his own, maturing as a hitter to turn into an elite power hitter and just getting better, hitting for more for average. Really incredible.
4: 2-2. Swing and a miss. He got him to chase one that was down. He threw him a slider, and Schwarber is retired. Cease picks up strikeout number one. An interesting lineup, too, Dougie. You have Schwarber, and then you have 4 lefties right behind him.
5: Yeah, I mean, they're throwing everybody in, and they're trusting these guys. They're all gotten here.

0: roster because they can hit everybody. So Swerver certainly is worn out. Lefties, righties, the last couple of years, poor power.
1: Juan Soto has been part of, although not much of a contributor to, a disastrous Mets season to start. That first pitch lands in there. That was the knuckle curve to get ahead 0-1. A nightmarish New York first half of the season for the Mets. But Soto has done his part, contributing typical Soto numbers. The next one gets a strike on the inside corner that Soto didn't offer at, and it's 0-2. Cease got a smile on his face. He and Langeliers are having a good time right now.
0: Yeah. And Soto just talking. He's like, come on. You could read his lips like, he's, what's happening here?
1: 21 homers, 51 RBI. The 0-2 challenged him with a fastball that is popped up and foul and into the seats behind home.
0: Soto is so tough. You know, two strikes on Soto doesn't really matter that much. I mean, he is in a battle. He loves to bring two strike counts into his favor somehow.
1: Well, he's got one here, 0-2. Cease fires. He chased late. Swing on that. He's gone. And he has struck out both Schwarber and Soto to start his night on the mound.
0: I mean, Cease, we talked about the six pitches. Well, he gave Soto at least four of them. He started them with a big curveball.
1: He swung when that ball was in Langeliers' glove.
0: So you start with that, you know, changeup, and then you go two-seamer, and then he throws four-seamer down and away, 98 by.
1: Here's the left-handed hitting Freddie Freeman. He swings and misses on a changeup, and Dylan Cease empty in the whole sink.
0: I mean, just throw the rosin bag at this point. And he's got everybody just smiling. It's like Freeman could not believe that pitch.
1: He and Langeliers are on the same page. The 0-1, Freeman fouled off third base side, 0-2. It's a great look on Soto's face of disgust when he went back. Like, I don't know what I just saw, but I didn't like any of it.
0: None of it. I mean, he swung for his next at bat. He was so late.
1: Two strikeouts to start ahead of Freeman, 0-2. Pitch fouled off straight back. 97 mile an hour fastball from Cease. Think about John Schneider and the Blue Jays. Disappointing start to the first half, but really the Yankees kind of came back to the pack in the American League East. Boston played great. He believes the Blue Jays are a hot Vlad Guerrero week from getting back into the race. The next pitch misses low. 1-2.
0: I mean, they have the talent, and you know, they're just trying to find their way. But it's been a rocky season. And you know, the American League leaves a lot of opportunities to get in there, at least on the wild card side.
1: Cease at the waist. He comes, fires, and that one was close, but no, too far inside. He went with a changeup to another great two-strike hitter, and one of the great hitters of his era in Freddie Freeman. But you've got Schwarber, you've got Soto, and now you're ready on a 2-2. Freddie fouls it. It is not caught. It's at the plate, so he will stay alive.
0: Yeah, I mean, big inning, you strike out these guys, and all lefties.
1: We're talking Pedro Martinez, 99 type, you know, five future Hall of Fame guys, and we're striking them out.
0: That's how Cole Hamels made his name in spring training one time. It's like, wow.
1: Here's the 2-2 with two outs. Swung on, pop foul, third base side. This one's tailing into the seats. And another souvenir.
0: The thing about Freeman is so tough. I mean, he will hit the ball practically out of the catcher's glove. And,
1: yeah,
0: and he forces you. You think you can get in on him. He keeps fouling it off. And then he starts hunting for that pitch. You try to sneak the fastball by him. He can turn on you in a heartbeat.
1: So consistent. 150-plus hits every year. Next pitch on the inside. Too far inside. And the count goes full against Freeman. 153 hits a couple years ago. 164 last year. He's already got 103. Batting 290. Think about his OPS the last 3 years. 854, 869, 862 this year. He'll take one high, and Cease lost him after getting ahead 0-2. Freeman draws the walk. First base runner for the National League.
0: So that's a prototypical Freeman at bat. Just absolutely drive a pitcher bonkers. I mean, he gets ahead. He's in the hole. You think you got him. He fouls off all your best pitches. You can't freeze him. he knows how to look away and adjust in. And then you look up and you lost him and you spent all those pitches on one guy.
1: Here's C.J. Abrams, another left-handed hitting position player. And Abrams, the shortstop, looks at one that's bounced up there. He checked his swing and didn't go. It is 1-0.
0: What a year Abrams have. Everything's going in the right direction. You know, home run rate, his walks are up. He's just putting all his tools out there.
1: Big time power in this fairly small guy for him, and takes a big lead. Sees comes plateward and he misses, 2-0. But you're right, 20 homers, 67 RBI on a really, really good Washington Nationals offensive team.
0: Yeah, they can score some runs, and he is at the heart of it.
1: Here it comes. He fouls that one off at the plate. No Jordan Walker in the starting lineup. He, of course, was the Home Run Derby champion last night. That is what makes the All-Star game so unique. Obviously, the players you have the ability to bring in off the bench later in the game.
0: Yeah, it just gets better even sometimes.
1: Yes. Swung on, popped up third base side, and this one is going to land in the screen and come back onto the field of play. Dylan Cease working ahead. Now two balls, two strikes with two outs. They gave the American League a 3-0 lead for John Schneider. Back-to-back big hits from Bellinger and Ben Rice. The Yankees contribute all three RBI. Bellinger two on a single. Now Cease trying to put up a zero. Get us to the second inning. And he gets the sign from Langoliers. Glove at the belt. And fires. Swing and a miss. He got him to chase a slider. And that will do it. Cease will end up striking out three in the first. Work around a Freeman walk. And they don't score a run. So at the end of one, it is the American League up 3-0. And this is the 2026 MLB All-Star Game on ESPN Radio and the ESPN app.
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1: Carl Ravitch back with Doug Glanville Tuesday night. Philadelphia All-Star Game, National League, American League. The AL gets three in the first. Tim Kirkshen and Buster Olney are in the dugouts, and we will hear interviews from each side as E-Rod, Eduardo Rodriguez of the Arizona Diamondbacks, on the mound. Christopher Sanchez gave up the three in the first. struggled with a couple of hits, three of them, and the walks hurt him as well, two of those. So they turn it over to the 33-year-old who made a start in his career with the Boston Red Sox, a couple of years with Detroit, now in his third year with Arizona. And Erod is putting up some really good numbers this year. 8-3, 2.29 ERA. And strikeouts are down a little bit where they've been, just 79 in 114 innings. And he is set to face Ernie Clement, who swings on a check swing. Two bopper to first base. Freeman up and steps on the bag. Ernie Clement does not spend a lot of time at the plate.
0: Not at all. I just got there, and he's gone. But Rodriguez has nice movement up and in and kind of caught Clement off guard. So he started his swing, tried to stop it. Ended up being kind of a check punt. And by the time he realized he'd hit it, it was over.
1: So he will get Mike Trout. And the first pitch is on the inside corner for a strike. A little cutter inside to Trout, who struck out. And that led then to the next seven guys getting on base, with the exception of Caminero. So that's where Christopher Sanchez ran into trouble, as the next one is high to Trout to go one ball, one strike. 18 long balls for Mike, kid out of Millville, New Jersey. Grew up rooting for the Eagles, Phillies, all the Philadelphia sports teams. Over the years, he's expressed an interest in meteorology and weather. He also has just built himself a gorgeous private golf club in New Jersey, Trout National. 2-1, takes just above the letters. Three balls and a strike. Dangerous spot anytime Trout's up, especially in an All-Star game. He had come in 7-for-17 in his All-Star game appearances. 3-1, swung on, sounded like he broke his bat. It's a one-hopper to the second baseman, Albies, and Trout is retired. So, I think, is the bat, Doug.
0: Yeah, that bat is going home in two pieces, but he got jammed. He was looking for that fastball away, and Rodriguez had a little bit of inward movement, and Trout just missed the barrel and ended up tying him up and hit a soft looper to second for the easy out.
1: Now Alvarez, for the second time against a left-handed pitcher, Yordan, looks at strike one. It was a sinker on the outside corner that caught part of the plate.
0: Rodriguez has a four-seamer, changeup, curveball. He cuts the ball, he sinks it. A lot of different versions of a fastball.
1: Next one is off the end of the bat, lifted to left field. Soto got a late jump. He is coming in and makes an easy basket running catch. Well, after that long first inning, Eduardo Rodriguez comes out of the pen and helps out Dave Roberts. We'll go to the bottom of the second inning. It stays 3-0 in favor of the American League. This is the 2026 MLB All-Star Game on ESPN Radio and the ESPN app.
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14: Here with Cody Bellinger. All right, Cody, come up. It's your type of situation. Two strikes. What were you looking to do?
15: Keep it simple, honestly. Just getting ready for my pitch. Want to put a good swing on the ball.
14: So you mentioned to me before the game this is your first All-Star appearance in 2019. How are you treating this one?
15: I'm just really enjoying it. It's not easy. It's not easy being an All-Star. And you know, it's a talented league, and, you know, so I'm just really enjoying it.
14: Cody, thanks.
15: Thank you.
1: Buster Olney, thank you very much. He and Tim Kirkchen in respective dugouts. And it's Parker Messick, the very good left-handed starting pitcher for the Cleveland Guardians, who will face Max Muncy. Historically struggles against lefties. Swings at the first one, sky high, should be playable. Junior Caminero in, well, right about foul ground, fair territory, right on the line, just short of third base. Kind of straddles the line, and there is one out on one pitch from Messick.
0: Muncy tried to sneak attack Messick, and Messick works off of his fastball, four-seamer, a little herky-jerky kind of motion, changeup, sinker, curveball, cutter, slider. Really effective four-seamer. Opponents hitting a measly 140 off of that pitch.
1: You know, Bellinger talked about how hard it is, Ozzie Albies, to be an All-Star. Good to see him back on an All-Star stage as he takes strike one from Parker Messick. Albies with 14 homers, 51 RBI. Swings, hits a ground ball to Witt. He backs up on three hops, and he fires, and Albies is retired. Two quick outs for Parker Messick on a ground ball to Bobby Witt Jr. You hear the crowd roar because it is another Philadelphia Philly, Brandon Marsh, stepping to the plate for the first time tonight. His story this year, Doug, is Don Mattingly's willingness to sort of play him every day, which means when there are lefties like Messick on the mound, and he has delivered for Mattingly in a big way.
0: Yeah, I mean, he put in the work, and you know, sometimes it's like as a lefty, you don't get those opportunities against left-handed pitches. He started to kind of creep up more and more and then just flat-out hit.
1: Messick's first one to Marsh, he swings and fouls it out of play back over his left shoulder.
0: Just has this superpower of like batting average with balls in play. Things he puts in play, he just gets hits at just an unbelievable rate.
1: 215 average versus lefties into the season, where he's about 250. It's a difficult dance as the next one from Messick missed. So it's one ball, one strike with two outs for a manager. Players want to play every day. And Marsh is getting that opportunity. Messick, the lefty, fires. That one is fouled off at the plate. It was a slider down and away, and it's 1-2.
0: Yeah, and it gets harder, you know, later in your career once you kind of have that stamp on you, like, well, he doesn't hit lefties well, or you just have platoon advantages. It gets hard to get out of that hole.
1: Here comes Messick's next one. Just missed on the inside corner as Marsh stays alive. Two balls, two strikes.
0: Messick hides the ball really well. He's got really aggressive motion. He steps back, he turns his body, and then he slings it in at like, you know, three-quarter angle.
1: He's not a big guy, and the lefty fires here, and he missed badly away. He's just 6 feet, 225. He's 25 years old. Selected in the second round out of Florida State, the former Seminole. The defense behind him with Caminero shifted. Bobby Witt Jr. close to up the middle. Marsh fouls another one back over his left shoulder and out of play. Messick's been really good. 8-5, 273, 112 innings, nearly a strikeout per at 110, and a whip of 107. Two outs, and here comes the next one. And that's called strike three, and Marsh is gone. Very good inning for Parker Messick. And with that, we are through two here in Philadelphia. At the end of two innings of play, the American League got a 3-0 lead. This is the 2026 MLB All-Star Game on ESPN Radio and the ESPN app.
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1: All right, we're at that portion of the game. Since it's the third, we start to get closers who pitch. And Riley O'Brien of the Cardinals, who's got 24 saves, is on for Dave Roberts in the National League. And he'll get Shea Langeliers to start. His first pitch misses way outside. Sinker, sweeper, slider guy. What a year for Riley O'Brien, the 31-year-old. Originally taken in an eighth round by the Rays in 2017. He fires from the third base side. This one is driven towards the right center field gap, going over, but nobody's going to get it. It drops in front of Andy Páez. Langeliers, a leadoff single. He's reached twice, the three-hole hitter with a walk and a single.
0: And I'll tell you, Riley O'Brien is really tough to find the barrel. He is heavy sink. He throws really hard, kind of a three-quarter angle as well. And he got in on Langeliers, but Langeliers stayed inside just well enough to get enough of the barrel that had the distance to find a safe space to land.
1: Junior Caminero, who hit that high chopper to Sanchez and was retired 1-3 in the first, now bats. O'Brien sends one in there and he missed. It was a sweeper, and it is 1-0. Great year for the Cardinals. Not a lot of people expected it. As Olimar Mole said about his team, and certainly about his home run derby winner, Oh, that one looked like it may have got Caminero up and in on that hand. And he is down, and this is the worst case scenario to see a star player get hit by a pitch in the All-Star game. It rode right in up on him, and he went down in a heap and appeared to grab one of his hands, if not his wrist. And Caminero is running right towards the dugout and into the locker room. So that would indicate he recognizes this is bad. Take a look at where it got him. Boy, it's that left hand on the bottom of the bat, Doug.
0: Yeah, it's kind of, he tried to kind of discard the bat. And this pinky was right out there still. It looked like the Gato's like fourth and fifth finger on the left hand. And just immediately, and you know, you're hoping it was as much fear as it was injury, because you're just hoping it comes back. And sort of Riley O'Brien feels horrendous because you're just trying to compete here. And he's got so much movement on his sinker, a little tough to command here, and Caminero ended up paying the price.
1: That's a nightmare situation for Kevin Cash and the Rays. We'll try to get an update on Junior Caminero. Bill Vargas has gone as a pinch runner, and so now there are two aboard after a single and a hit batter, and the first pitch to Bobby Witt Jr. is a sweeper in there for a strike.
0: Yeah, I mean, Riley O'Brien, it's not a comfortable at bat.
1: No.
0: I mean, he's throwing 98, it's sinking, it's coming all over the place.
1: You know what's going through his mind, how terrible he feels in an all-star game to hit a batter, any batter, certainly one of the stars of the game and an important, maybe the most important player on the Rays, Junior Caminero, on his left hand. Inside to Witt, he has to duck back out of the way. Not a good start for O'Brien after giving up the leadoff single in the third to Langoliers. He hits Caminero, and he's behind 2-1 to Witt. Next pitch, breaking ball, grounded to third base, fielded over there by Muncy, who throws to first, and the speed of Witt able to beat it out. Good play by Muncy, but we talked about the athleticism and speed of Bobby Witt Jr., so instead of a double play, it's just one out.
0: Well, he's so fast. This is pretty routine double play, and somebody, Muncy gets it, one hop, steps, throws, just couldn't get a lot on the throw.
2: The National League is challenging the safe call at first base.
0: It was very close, so worth the challenge. But Muncy circled the ball, got in the backhand, had a little grip issue, and then threw on the run, and it floated on him. It wasn't like a real stern throw across, trying to get rid of it, and Witt started to seem to outrun the ball. But they might have gotten him. It was close.
1: So the replay review crew is staring at it. That ball was fielded probably 5 or 6 feet behind the third base bag, so he took a few steps over there to get it. You know, and the big screen here at Citizens Bank Park shows the replay, and it looks like it may be in Freeman's glove before Witt stepped on the bag. The call on the field was safe.
0: Ooh. I mean, it's close. I mean, it might have been a micro spike from him touching.
1: This is that old argument. Does the ball and the glove need to be squeezed around the ball? Does it have to hit the back of the glove?
0: Hit the glove. I mean, is it enough to really be sure his foot wasn't there when that? I mean, it's tight.
1: It is for me.
0: Clear and convincing.
1: What about you?
0: I mean,
1: base runner guy.
0: My thing is, like, if the call on the field was out initially, then that would have been an easier overturn. But it's the clear and convincing standard to flip it that I think creates more of the gray. Because are you sure that one of the spikes wasn't on it? You know, I mean,
1: they're allowing O'Brien to continue to throw. The replay review room is having a similar challenge with the challenge.
0: Well, I think it's because they want to hear Hall & Oates' Private Eyes. They want to hear the whole song. Oh, wait a minute, that's just me. That's me, actually.
1: We'll just lay out and let the music wash over us.
0: Yeah, just they're taking me to the 80s here.
1: Share your history with the Hall & Oates.
0: Yeah, probably have plenty of time to tell stories. So. But, yeah, this is so close. I mean, Freeman's stretching. I don't think it's enough to overturn it. That's the problem.
2: After review, the call on the field stands. Runner is safe. The National League has lost their challenge.
0: There you go.
1: Hall & Oates and Doug Glanville. Hard combo to beat. So it is going to be Vargas at second, Witt Jr. at first. O'Brien, instead of having two outs, still will pitch with one out. They lose their challenge, and here is Bellinger, who's in line early for an MVP. He's got two RBIs, and he's got more chances. He sends this one to left field. It is shallow. Will it stay in the field of play? It will. It is caught out there by Soto, about 10 feet off the foul line, and a one pitch out for Bellinger. That's a big one for O'Brien.
0: Bellinger got a nice pitch to hit it with that two-seamer going, and it started at sort of the middle in and ended up right over the heart of the plate, and Bellinger just took a big swing and just a bit late and ended up getting underneath it.
1: So Ben Rice will step to the plate. He is the Massachusetts born and bred kid who grew up a Yankee fan and now wears the Yankee uniform. That first pitch is a sweeper to the left-handed hitting Rice that comes too far inside. Legend goes that he was on a field trip with his school, went to Fenway Park, broke away from the group, and said to himself, I'm going to write on the pesky foul pole, Yankees rule, which he did as he looks at a strike inside.
0: Is it still there?
1: I do believe he went back to look. That's a long time ago, and there's a lot of graffiti that gets written, so I think they washed it. As he takes a pitch on the corner.
0: I'm surprised they didn't burn the pole down after that and get a new one. Red Sox very upset.
1: The innocence of a youthful Ben Rice. Big hockey player as well. Next pitch to him. He swings wildly and he's gone. Riley O'Brien gets out of it. The damage was to Junior Caminero. He got hit by a pitch. We hope that he's going to be okay. We'll try to get an update, but he made a beeline for the locker room afterwards. That will do it in this half of the inning. It stays 3-0 in favor of the American League, and they will come to the field. The National League comes up when we come back. 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
5: Hi, it's Chris Crocker in the 4 News Now First Alert Weather Center. Our skies are clearing for clear skies overnight, a low of 58. For Wednesday, it is going to be hot, a high temperature of 95 degrees with partly to mostly sunny skies. Slight chance of showers on Thursday, a high temperature of 98.
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1: 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The veteran Michael Wacha. Good ERA, 119 in the third innings pitched, but a 5-7 record for a floundering Royals team that had all sorts of hope coming into this season. It has backfired as Andy Páez, the eighth hitter for the National League, fouls the first pitch off. He's got his buddy Bobby Witt Jr. out there at shortstop, and the next one misses down and away from Wacha.
0: And Wacha also features six pitches, four-seamer, changeup, cutter, sinker, curveball, slider.
1: Next pitch, that one lands in there for a strike, according to Alan Porter, the home plate umpire.
0: A lot of movement.
1: One and two.
0: A lot of shapes, A lot of change of speeds.
1: Here it comes. Now he bounced one up there. Walker Paul at the belt. He is ready on a 2-2. Missed down, 3 balls and 2 strikes to Páez. What a year he's had. On a star-studded Dodger lineup, Páez has been as consistent as any of them with a 270 average, 17 homers, 66 runs batted in, and he can flat out go get it in the outfield. 3-2, swing and a miss. Nasty changeup at 82. Páez strikes out.
0: Páez is, you know, really upset about how he didn't play well offensively enough to stay in the lineup in the end of the postseason last year. So he became more of a spectator from the offensive side and came back very motivated. Dave Roberts said no, he didn't like that at all and ended up being an all-star.
1: First pitch to Drake Baldwin, called strike on the outside corner.
0: 76 mile an hour curveball.
1: Next one up, and that ball is down the third base side. Going to be foul into the seats and then dropped by a fan in Philadelphia. When you do that, you're going to get booed.
0: Yeah, that's what's going to happen.
1: Walker working quickly, fires the next one, and called strike three on the corner. Baldwin is gone. Okay. Michael Walker working quickly has got Páez and Drake Baldwin.
0: Walker is absolutely painting right now, hitting every corner, edge, and the glove, most importantly, just right on time.
1: Here comes Schwarber. As the National League looks to break through, they're trailing 3-0. We have two outs. We're at the bottom of the third. And Walker, and that one is fouled down the third base side, and again, it is into the seats. Schwarber is wearing an earpiece for the television crew, and it popped out of his ear. The hazards of wearing equipment when you're playing a baseball game. He's trying to tuck it back in. Somebody's probably talking in his ear while he's there, and they pick up the broken pieces, and he takes the changeup down and away.
0: He doesn't know how to wrap it over the ear. You know, we have to give him some TV setup 101 here.
1: Next one from Walker, swing and a miss. Schwarber a little off balance there with a cutter. The earpiece falls back out. It is connected to the back of his jersey, so it's not like he's bending down to pick it up. He's got to put it back in his ear. Here's the next one. No, he takes. Hitting is hard enough.
0: Yeah, it's challenging.
1: For a network that made a living putting earpieces into players' ears. Not when they were at the plate, definitely more in the field. Waka at the belt, and the tall righty fires in and out of the glove of Langoliers on a swing and a foul ball.
0: Waka's throwing, topping out about 95, working the top of the zone very well. And then once in a while, we get that change up down, trying to change eye levels, north, south, work up, down.
1: Shift on against the left-handed hitting Schwarber. Waka's next one, he checks his swing, and that's a foul ball. Into the dugout on the third base side. Walker has been around a long time. Kind of followed in the footsteps of the Carpenters and Wainwrights in St. Louis. One hopper snared over there by Clement at second base. Schwarber hit it hard, but he and his earpiece have been retired. And they do not score any runs. So we are through 3 innings here in the 2026 MLB All-Star Game. It stays 3-0 in favor of the American League. 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
1: Back with my buddy Doug Glanville, Carl Ravitch, Buster Olney, Tim Kirkshen down in the dugouts getting interviews. And the Philadelphia Phillies' Jesus Luzardo is now on the mound for the National League. It was a quick first inning. Jordan Alvarez with a single. Langeliers walked. There was a Bobby Witt Jr. walk. And then it was Bellinger and Rice back-to-back singles to give the American League the 3-0 advantage. They have held through the first three innings. Luzardo, the left-handed pitcher for the Phillies on a staff. He's got Zach Wheeler and Aaron Nola. And he has done really well for himself now to be an all-star. And he'll get a loud ovation on the mound here in Philadelphia.
0: Yeah, he's got phenomenal stuff and a lot of spin. Really good spin. Sweeper, four-seamer, changeup, sinker. But you can't get too comfortable on that four-seamer because he will go 98 on you.
1: 28 years young, 6 feet, 218 pounds, left-hander. And he will get Riley Green, Ernie Clement. And then back to the top, we'll see if Trout comes out to bat for the second time. So it's left on left, something we've seen a ton of in this game. Green struck out his first time up. And he looks at a fastball on the outside corner at 98 miles an hour.
0: It has a little bit of kind of sink to it. I mean, frisbee-ish.
1: He's ready. And the next one is down. One ball, one strike. Next pitch, swing and a miss. Just terrific movement on that sweeper of his, which he throws more than any other pitch, 37% of the time. And he came on strong. His last decisions, all five victories, and Green gone on a sweeper again. Another strikeout for the American League.
0: And really well located as Luzardo starts it in the zone, and by the time Green commits to it, it really danced out of there. That sweeper's a tough pitch. 131 batting average opponents have.
1: Luzardo wearing glasses out there on the mound. Gets Ernie Clement to swing in another first pitch. He grounds it to third, and Muncy will throw him out. Ernie Clement has stepped into the batter's box and on two pitches has been retired. I'm guessing he's been at the plate less than 30 seconds.
0: Well, one was accidental. That was intentional. And they both ended up on the ground, slow rollers. And
1: don't you want to make this experience last a little bit longer?
0: Jumping first pitch.
1: Ernie, baseball down, two down. Here's Trout. And he swings and hits a one-hopper to Muncy. Luzardo threw less than three pitches and he got out of the inning somehow. I mean, it was remarkable. Any other night he's coming back out, but it's an all-star game. He was terrific. Middle of the fourth inning, Luzardo does his job in front of the home crowd. It stays 3-0 in favor of the American League. This is the 2026 MLB All-Star Game on ESPN Radio and the ESPN app.
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1: Hey, Doug, they're back. 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Joe Ryan is on the mound. He of the Minnesota Twins, Dylan Dingler of the Tigers behind the plate. 6-5, 285 for Joe Ryan. California cool kid all over the place. 39th round high school draft pick is now the anchor of the Minnesota Twins. He'll get Juan Soto in the first pitch. Misses away a four-seam fastball.
0: He has a sidearm-ish or three-quarter delivery, four-seamer, sweeper, splitter, knuckle curve, sinker, slider.
1: Next pitch misses down. Two balls and no strikes.
0: He's tough. He comes at you with anything in any count.
1: Got a mop of a hairdo falling outside the back of his Twins hat. He fires, and Soto fouls that straight back. Originally a seventh-round pick from Tampa Bay in 18 out of Cal State Stanislaus. High strikeout rates, and he was representing Team USA at the Olympics. Shot back up the middle. It got by Ryan and the dive of Bobby Witt Jr., and Juan Soto a hard single up the middle, and that gets it started for the National League here in the fourth.
0: And Ryan got a lot of the plate, tried to throw the four-seamer, but with his arm slot, it really runs a lot away from left-handers. And that one ran into a very good hitting spot for Soto down and away. And he took his signature aggressive flat swing through the zone and got the base hit.
1: All right, the National League down 3-0. Here's Freddie Freeman. Ryan's first pitch to him, off-speed knuckle curve is in there. So while he was representing Team USA at the Tokyo Olympics, he was eating breakfast at the Olympic Village with Joe Ryan. He then found out he'd been traded to Minnesota for Nelson Cruz. Swing and a miss from Freeman late. He'd go from that knuckle curve to a 96-mile-an-hour fastball.
0: Is this like a surprise delivery?
1: Yeah.
0: Was it like in the food?
1: Raisin bran and maybe a text flying in from a buddy. Freeman fouls it off on the third base side.
0: Did they do it like a gender reveal kind of thing?
1: What team is it?
0: Yeah, figure it out. What team?
1: Colors of the team. Minnesota, we got some red and blue. I'm already playing for the U.S. Olympic team. Like, what's going on?
0: Yeah, need to figure it out.
1: Yeah. 0-2 on the way to Freeman, and we've seen this act before as that ball is down. He walked in the first. Sanchez had gotten ahead of him. I should say, Cease had gotten ahead of him, and he ended up walking. So we'll see if he can battle back from 0-2. He's got a runner out there at first in Soto. Ryan at the belt fires, and that one is swung on and missed. Another knuckle curve for Ryan and a rare strikeout of Freddie Freeman.
0: Yeah, that was a good pitch with Ryan, because he has that runner that runs away from lefties, but then he can complement that with a knuckle curve going the opposite direction. And it's not a slow rolling kind of knuckle curve. It spikes at the end, and he got Freeman to chase and swing over it.
1: So Ryan now ready to C.J. Abrams swing and a miss. That fastball jumped up on him at 96 miles an hour. He's not an imposing guy. He's like 6'1", 200 pounds, 30 years old, but often mentioned in trade deadline discussions. So the Twins going to trade Joe Ryan. Next pitch to Abrams misses away.
0: Yeah, they don't seem to want to, because if you're going to be able to win, you'd like to have Joe Ryan on your squad.
1: We're going to get an update on the injury to Junior Caminero as soon as the Abrams plate appearance is over. Ryan on a 1-1, swung on and fouled into the mitt of Dingler, 1-2.
0: The splitter up and away. Even up in the zone, it's just, hard to find the barrel. It's got a lot of tumble to it.
1: His bread and butter is the four-seamer. He throws that about 45% of the time, and then he splits the next four pitches. And he got him to swing and miss. And with that, we'll go down to Buster for an update on Junior Caminero.
2: Yeah, Carl, this is good news for the Tampa Bay Rays. The initial x-rays are negative, that he does not have a break. Of course, you would assume that if necessary, he'll undergo more testing. But I'm sure that word is already filtered to the Tampa Bay Ray organization. Cody Bellinger looked at me after he got hit and said, man, it just stinks when that happens.
1: That's the worst. That is good news. Let's hope it continues to be good news and there's nothing else wrong with it. I imagine the Rays were all over the information when Caminero sprinted to the dugout, then the locker room after getting hit by a pitch from Riley O'Brien. That is good news. Max Muncy is up. He takes one on the inside corner.
0: I mean, the Rays might have had their own drone, to come in and check it out, investigate. Why not?
1: It would be very Rays-like to do that. Sort of on the cutting edge of all of that stuff.
0: Yeah.
1: But, man, that is such a terrible thing to see, and it's a good news. Once he's swinging a miss there, that Ryan Heater is working well. 95 miles an hour.
0: Yeah, it looks like they're having a little trouble picking up the ball. I mean, there's some deception with Ryan, and he elevates that four-seamer from a tricky slot, and then he has that complimentary splitter and knuckle curve.
1: Here we go again. Swung on, popped straight up to center field, short center. Bobby Witt has drifted all the way back out there. He's there, and he'll make the play. Before we take a break, here's Buster.
2: Yeah, Carl, he's day-to-day, Junior Caminero, after getting those negative x-rays. I'm told he's in good spirit, feeling good. Back
1: that
2: to you.
1: That is really good news. Buster, thanks for the update. Max Muncy flies out to Bobby Witt Jr., and that will do it here in this inning. So the American League maintains their 3-0 lead. National League coming to the plate in the bottom of the fourth. This is the 2026 MLB All-Star Game on ESPN Radio and the ESPN app.
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1: Jim Basquiat in our baseball tonight studio. Mike Trout in his pretty much backyard, 40 miles from his hometown, playing in his first All-Star game since 2019. 12th overall, most of any player in this midsummer classic. He joined our Buster Olney.
2: You're close to home. What was this experience like for you?
3: Oh, it's been great. You know, you cherish moments like this. It goes by so fast, so it's, you got to slow everything down and just enjoy it, like you said in the beginning with my kids and my family. This is year 15 for me, so it's going by so quick. So I'm just trying to enjoy the moment with the fans, my family, and it's been great.
2: So over these 2 days, how many people have brought up the idea of coming to play at Trout National?
3: A lot, and then we got a lot coming tomorrow. So,
2: who's coming?
3: A lot of guys, a lot of retired MLB guys. So, it's pretty cool to be able to, bring something to the table for them. And obviously, it's one of my, my babies back home. So, for them to come out and enjoy it and just get some time off, means a lot.
2: Mike, congratulations.
3: Thank you.
1: How about that? Trout National, his own golf course. That's, you've made it when you have your own golf course there. Trout, third player in American League history to earn at least 11 All-Star selections with one team, joining Cal Ripken Jr., who did it 17 times with the O's, and George Brett, also 11 times with the Kansas City Royals. He's a two-time All-Star Game MVP in 14 and 15, one of five players to win it multiple times. Then there's Justin Verlander, 21st season, announcing earlier that this will be his final season in Major League Baseball. He was the Legends pick for this All-Star game. That means 10 All-Star game for the right-hander, 266 career wins. He also joined our Buster Olney.
2: So, Justin, when we talked with John Schneider before, he said that after he spoke to the team, he wanted to turn the floor over to you. What'd you say?
4: I mean, honestly, really special of him to do that, and I felt so honored. But just talking about the people that this game brings together and how I remember creating friendships from All-Star games with guys that I would have never known otherwise, and it's a small community, this baseball community, and it gets even smaller when you talk about All-Stars. So, just to embrace the people, meet new guys, don't take it for granted, and, I remember my first one meeting Derek Jeter, and here I am still talking to him. He's working for, on the field, and I get to go say hi to him, and it's all because of that All-Star game that I even know him. So just things like that.
2: How cool is it for you to be here this year?
4: I mean, it's really special, honestly. I think it's I wasn't sure how I feel about it, but seeing the reaction of my teammates and the coaching staff and the fans, it means the world to me. Obviously, I've given my life to this game, and so to see the reaction and this pick and show the appreciation, it means the world to me.
2: Justin, thanks.
4: Yeah, thanks, Buster.
1: He's been limited to just one start this year, kind of finishing where it all began with the Detroit Tigers. He's dealt with hip and hamstring injuries, but 266 career wins. Once upon a time, a pitcher went for 300 career wins. That would guarantee Hall of Fame credentials. You have to wonder if a pitcher nowadays, the way the game is played, will ever even reach that number, the one that Verlander is currently at, 266. Then there's the New York Yankees. Aaron Judge out, Giancarlo Stanton out, Max Fried out, but they are riding a four-game win streak into this All-Star break, three games back of Tampa Bay for the AL East lead and American League lead. This Cody Bellinger, who has the first knock for runs in this game, on the state of the Yankees heading into the break.
5: How would you describe the American League this year?
6: Yeah, I feel like it's pretty open for the taking. It feels as if a lot of people have a chance. I think the first half was, for most teams, there's a lot of ups, a lot of downs, as the normal baseball season is, and we're a little over halfway, so enjoy this little event and get back to, for at least ourselves, winning the division and bringing it home.
5: How do you feel? Where you guys are now?
6: I feel good. I like where we're at, getting healthy. We have so much talent on the roster, and it's just a matter of just bringing it out every night and being consistent with it.
7: Next pitch, right back up the middle. That's going to go through. Alvarez will score. Langoliers will come home. The throw is too late. It's 2-0 as Cody Bellinger delivers. Two RBIs and a single here in the first to give the American League a 2-0 lead.
1: Yeah, broke the seal on the scoring in this one in the opening frame. Rice would follow. The last time the Yankees had

0: multiple players driving runs in a single All-Star game way back in 1962. They have the runs knocked in this game. 3-0 on to the fifth at Citizens Bank Park with Doug Glanville and Carl Ravitch.
1: All right, we appreciate that, Jim. Thank you very much. During the break here, we had a tribute to Sandlot, Dougie. It was fascinating. We had video up on the big screen with clips from Babe Ruth all the way through the present day cut in, and there was music and fireworks and kids on bikes who had their gloves as if they were going to the ballpark to go play a pickup game, and they rolled them out of right field on their bikes. They all took a position on the field. Players joined them. And it was a big fireworks show. For the kids that were there, they'll never forget that.
2: No, I mean, they had a catch, but to have a catch with Freddie Freeman, you know. They...
1: Literally during that, there was a catch with Freddie Freeman, yes. Mm-hmm. Baseball connecting its future with its present, as those kids seem to all be able to ride bikes and, you know, be from the age, I don't know, what do you think, 6 to 15? We will now continue. We got Matt Olson at first base. We'll get you the rest of the substitutes. Broken bat flies down the first third base side. The ball goes first as Yandy Diaz, the designated hitter, fouls the first pitch off. Olson, Sal Stewart in the game at third. Corbin Carroll is in left, and William Contreras is behind the plate. Up to date, Dougie?
2: No, I'm not, but I'm going to try.
1: Would you like me to repeat it?
2: I think I'll let it seep in. You know, we got Corbin Carroll out there.
1: Yep. Soto out of the game. Carroll in.
2: Contreras.
1: Good. And the next pitch to Diaz, who got a new piece of wood, is in there for a strike.
2: Foster Griffin in.
1: On the mound.
2: Cutter, four-seamer, sweeper, curveball, splitter, sinker, changeup.
1: He gets him to chase one of those changeups you just mentioned, and the big lefty strikes out Yandy Diaz. Entered the game, shattered a bat, and then he is gone. A quick appearance for Yandy Diaz, who batted in the place of Yordan Alvarez.
2: And Diaz is having an amazing year. I mean, he's so good at going the opposite field with power, and, you know, he's just always flirting with that batting title.
1: Here is Dylan Dingler. First pitch, inside corner, called strike with a cutter from the Nationals. Big lefty Griffin. Dingler, 60 RBI to lead all catchers. He bats for Langoliers. Swings and fouls one. A squibber at the plate. It's 0-2.
2: Yeah, the cutter combination with that changeup has just been so effective for Griffin. Both pitches they hit well under 200 against, where they actually managed to end the bat off that pitch, but you know, it just keeps that hitter very off-balanced.
1: Former first-round pick buries one down. It misses. Foster Griffin, 30 years old. First round of the Royals back in 2014. Out of Florida, here's the next one. That one bounces up there, and it's deflected away by William Contreras. Have an opportunity for Wilson Contreras to bat while William Contreras is behind the plate. Dengler swings and misses. Really good changeup. A good start for Griffin there on the mound. He got Diaz and now Dengler.
2: Yeah, that changeup is tough. I mean, he's kind of got a lot of extension, and he holds it in almost a two-seamish grip, and ball just floats away from the hitter. And that was in the zone, but Dingler swung way over it.
1: Miguel Vargas will now swing, and he takes one. 1-0. Pitch up and away. Encouraging news. He plays for the injured Junior Caminero. The Tampa Bay Rays star took a pitch off of his pinky. This one line to the gap in left center, and it is a running catch out there in center by Andy Páez. It was tailing away from him towards right, and he made a running catch in the gap. Really good play by Andy Páez. With that, another quick inning, middle of the fifth. The American League still leads it 3-0, and you're listening to the 2026 MLB All-Star Game on ESPN Radio and the ESPN app.
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1: With Doug Glanville, Carl Ravitch, 3-0. All the runs for the American League come in the first inning, and since then, nothing across. The National League has been stymied tonight, just one hit. And it gets harder and harder, Doug, to get some hits, especially with the bullpen arms that are available tonight.
2: Well, you start to move from those starters to those established relievers that work short innings, and you start to run into multiple closers. So it's going to get dark early if they don't make the adjustments.
1: Is that sort of an off play of it's going to get late early? It's going to get dark early? Isn't there a whole thing about daylight savings time being sort of run through the Senate?
2: And yeah, like changing it? Yeah, I don't know.
1: Eliminate, just having get, daylight savings time permanently.
2: Yeah, it's been in the works, I think.
1: The House has voted on it. Now it's up to the Senate as Nick Martinez's first pitch to Ozzie Albies misses. The defensive changes just really on the left side. Kevin McGonigal got a nice round of applause. He grew up about a half hour from Philadelphia. He's in short. Randy Arozarena in left. Albies swings wildly at a changeup from Martinez. And it is one ball, one strike.
2: Nick Martinez just continues to be such a great story of perseverance. He's a starter. He's a reliever. He's traded. He's moved. He's cut. He's just been through everything.
1: Albies on the ground. It's Contreras. Wilson, who fields and will step on first. Albies is retired. He's hit two ground balls, and he has been retired on both.
2: And Wilson flips it to himself as he, and I was like, I don't know, I call it like a 3-3.
1: Yeah.
2: You know, I don't know. He flipped it to himself. So.
1: One more time for Brandon Marsh. He struck out his first time up. Martinez on the mound, who stands with a wide stance. Then he pulls his front leg back, sort of rocks into his pitch, and the first one is fouled off into the mitt. It's 0-1. That one is high to Brandon Marsh.
2: Martinez, Texas, San Diego, Cincinnati, Tampa, and an all-star.
1: That one is in there for a strike. In an effort to inform the Philly fans, up on the giant scoreboard and left, underneath Brandon Marsh's name, they list three sort of bullet points. First, All-Star Game appearance. The second bullet point, fascinating, as that one's bounced up there. It says, wets his hair up to 15 times per day.
2: That's, you know, it's not a hygiene report. That's fine, you know.
1: Same guy who ran off of a Sunday night baseball game with the microphone on, asked if you were to have a record album, what would the name be? And he dropped Stay Loose and Sexy. Which they then made into T-shirts, and all the Phillies had them, and they started selling them. Stay Loose and Sexy.
2: And what's your hair 15
1: times. Your hair 15 times a day.
2: That's the diss track version of it.
1: The back, the B-side. Fouls one straight back. Was the B-side ever any better than the A-side on the records you used to flip over?
2: Sour Smile, Hall & Oates. Definitely.
1: Didn't know we were going back to Hall & Oates. Mars chases another one up. He didn't stay loose or look very sexy there. He's gone twice on strikeouts.
2: Marsh, I mean, these two facing each other, it's a great story because just how Marsh has played himself into this all-star. And Nick Martinez, who, you know, has pitched abroad. I mean, he's just done everything, constantly training, working his mechanics. And he just had just a breakout season.
1: Now Páez, who made a nice running catch in the gap in right center to end the last half. He will bat with two down. The 1-0 up the middle and fielded at second by Clement. Oh, what a play, Ernie Clement. He ranged to his right, gave a Jeter jump, and he got it to Wilson Contreras.
2: What a play. Backhand jump, floated it in, and plenty of time on a pretty good runner in Páez.
1: 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Ernie Clement, terrific. We will stay 3-0. That is our score, and you're listening to the 2026 MLB All-Star Game on ESPN Radio and the ESPN app.
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0: Just over 2 weeks away from the Major League Baseball trade deadline. The Detroit Tigers are 8 games under 500, but just 6.5 off the top spot in the AL Central. Dylan Dingler, their all-star catcher, first-time all-star nominee, 19 home runs at the break on the subject of possibly trading the ace, Tarek Skubal.
20: I guess you can't say you can't change it, because if we play well, we obviously can maybe retain it. But it's one of those things you can't worry about. You're going to try to put the best brand of baseball out there, the best, try to play the best, put ourselves in the best position to maybe push for the postseason. And whatever happens, happens.
0: Again, they're 6.5 off the top spot for the division. Meantime, 2014, the last time we had a three-run first inning in the All-Star game. Thus far, that's all the scoring. 3-0 American League on to the sixth at Citizens Bank Park with Doug Glanville and Carl Ravage.
1: Mike Trout figured in that one, winning the MVP in 2014. He did not figure in this one, although they did score the American League 3 runs in the first. Trout struck out, and then they started putting runs on the board. Dougie Raisel Iglesias is in, and we'll continue with the changes. Luis Arraez has moved in to play second base. Renato Lopez is now taking over at shortstop. In the outfield, it is PCA in center field. James Wood is in right field, and William Contreras is behind the plate. This should be the inning that we see William Contreras and his brother Wilson Contreras having some conversation, as Wilson Contreras is due up third in the inning. Hits and runs going to be hard to come by with the bullpen arms, and another one now. Raisel Iglesias, 19 for 20, saves for the Atlanta Braves. First man he'll get is the product of suburban Philadelphia, if you will, and that is Kevin McGonigal, who has made such an impact on the Tigers. Iglesias' first pitch is down to McGonigal.
2: You've got to contend with Iglesias with his changeup. I mean, such a good pitch, and throws in any count.
1: In there for a strike on the next one.
2: Really sharp command, strategic in how he works out of the zone when he needs to.
1: On the ground to second base, and McGonigal is going to be retired as he is thrown out there by Luis Arraez. Talk a little bit about PCA and what he's done with the Chicago Cubs this year, now inserted into center field. Is he going to be the face of baseball moving forward? In a crowded face of baseball conversation with the Otanis and Judges of the world? But he could be a guy, couldn't he?
2: Oh, absolutely, if he isn't already in some level. I mean, he just You know, when you put him side by side with Otani's offensive numbers, you're like, oh, wow, they're pretty similar.
1: Yeah. Bellinger swings, golfs one to left. It's got Capari on it, back there, just on the track, and able to make the play is Corbin Carroll. Not an easy one, but he was able to range to his left and run it down and take one away from Bellinger.
2: Yeah, Pete Crow Armstrong, one of those players that impacts the game in all the facets, you know, and we're talking high impact, his legs, his ability to steal a base, first to third base running, phenomenal defender, and now he's, you know, 30-30 guy.
1: All right, so it is Wilson Contreras. His brother just caught the baseball, and it was a swing and a miss. The Contreras couple, you mentioned that at the top of the show, how significant?
2: Yeah, a magic moment between brothers.
1: Iglesias buzzes the tower of Wilson.
2: It must be tough on William, you know, calling the pitches. You know, it's like, okay, what's his weakness? I'm going to throw this slider right here down and away, trying to get him out.
1: Swing and a miss, and that was the changeup that he called. And Wilson Contreras behind 1-2.
2: You think about all the times you know, growing up, you competed against each other, with each other, all the stories.
1: Here it comes. He went sort of sidearm as he dropped down and missed away. Oh, yeah. There are a lot of stories. There's been a lot of emotion shown by certainly Wilson Contreras, given the terrible earthquakes in Venezuela and the loss of life, property. Next pitch, beaten into the ground, and there's no one on the right side to field it. Contreras takes a big turn and then about faces to first, but Wilson Contreras delivers a two-out single on a two-hopper through the vacated right side.
2: I mean, you know, that's what makes him a good hitter. I mean, this is a pitch that he had to reach for. He kept his base pretty well and found the barrel and didn't have to hit it hard, but there, you know, nobody was there. So, you know, he didn't get into pull mode. He just took his base hit and kept it going.
1: Now, Rosarena looks at strike one on the inside corner. Changeup at 88 for Maisiel Iglesias. Iglesias, out of Cuba, has become one of the great closers in baseball. And as he fires the 0-1, he misses down, one ball, one strike. Posted big numbers, remember, when he was with the Angels. And they got a four-year deal for $58 million to stay there. But at the deadline in 22, he got moved to the Braves. They get Suarez back. Atlanta is formidable in that bullpen. Late swing fouled off over the dugout on the first base side.
2: Iglesias has had some really phenomenal years. 2024, 1.95 ERA, 34 saves.
1: 1 year, $16 million contract for the 26th season. This one is off the end of the bat. Ground ball is short. That will do it. Contreras is out at second, and before he goes back to the dugout, he and Luis Arraez embrace, and they will now separate and go back. It was a good moment. It wasn't a bad moment. We are in the middle of the sixth inning. The American League still maintains their 3-0 cushion as Chapman starts to make his way, Aroldis, to the bullpen. This is the 2026 MLB All-Star Game on ESPN Radio and the ESPN app.
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21: Hi, it's Chris Crocker in the 4 News Now First Alert Weather Center. Our skies are clearing for clear skies overnight, a low of 58. For Wednesday, it is going to be hot, a high temperature of 95 degrees with partly to mostly sunny skies. Slight chance of showers on Thursday, a high temperature of 98.
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1: 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Doug Glanville, Carl Ravitch, Buster Olney, Tim Kirkshen. Cade Smith confirmed on the mound. Travis Bezzana has gone into play second base. And the first pitch is fouled straight back by William Contreras. You have Bezzana at second base and a former Savannah Banana in right field at Tristan Peters. Bezzana Banana now at second and right. Smith spins one up there that Contreras swings at and fouls back.
2: Smith has had a fantastic season. Big strikeout number 63 and 44 and a third innings. Four-seamer splitter sweeper.
1: Well, here it comes, the next one. A fastball lifted to, well, it's the Bezzana Banana thing. And it's going to be the right fielder, Tristan Peters, who makes the play with the second baseman. Bezzana looking at him. Bryce Harper, Philadelphia Philly legend, steps to the plate, shakes the hand of the home plate umpire. Porter, a Philly native, knows the impact that Harper's had on the community and will clean the home plate to allow Harper to get a round of applause. Harper will bat in the first position spot for Kyle Schwarber, who went 0 for 2 tonight. And Smith ready. Harper takes one away, 1-0. The nine-time All-Star. Good year. Rob Manfred got him into the game as a legend selection, and he chased 98, and he missed it. Smith fired one by him.
2: Yeah, he played well, and was transitioned to first base. Much more improved.
1: Smith ready, fires, and that one is down and away. He's become a really, really good defensive player at first base. Schwarber's got his phone out. He's recording the Harper plate appearance. Smith ready, 2-1. Harper takes inside. Good pitch. 99. And it is 2-2. And after...
8: Batter is challenging the strike call.
1: Hey, and now and Porter smiling as Harper says, I got to challenge that.
2: And I think Harper's dead wrong.
1: And he is way wrong.
8: Both confirmed, National League has one remaining.
2: Oh, my gosh.
1: Yeah, that the whole ball's inside the box. Yeah,
2: I think it fit four baseballs in there.
1: 2-2, swing and a miss for Bryce Harper. That was anticlimactic. A splitter got him. There's a lot of muttering going on from hitters with the pitchers that they are seeing tonight. All of them able to strike these guys out. And Harper retired. Just a tumbling splitter that looked like a knuckler.
2: Yeah, I mean, I think it's just because you know these are elite pitchers and they have a certain pitch that's probably an elite wipeout pitch and you haven't seen it before or you've seen it very little.
1: Right. Corbin Carroll, strike one to him. He bats for the first time.
2: He's just like, oh. Like, I'm in trouble.
1: We're in the top of the six. It's 3-0 American League. Foul straight back. The National League has been held in check. They've got one hit in the game. Dylan C started things off, and then it was a parade of pitchers, Messick and Waka and Ryan and Nick Martinez. The 0-2 to Carroll. That's outside. He doesn't offer.
2: It kind of makes me think when Hideo Nomo broke on the scene and you know, he had this splitter that nobody understood in his motion. So if you have ever seen him before, the first time you see it, you're just kind of done.
1: Two outs, 1-2, swing and a miss. That was very nifty and efficient work from Cade Smith. He came in all business, got Contreras to fly out, Harper and Carroll to strike out. And that will do it. We are through six innings. It's the American League 3, the National League nothing. 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
5: This is Major League Baseball on ESPN Radio with Buster Olney. I'm joined by Artie Clement of the Toronto Blue Jays. What a play to end that half inning. Take us through it.
9: You know, I had to get Páez back for what he did to us in the World Series. What a play that he made. And I had to get him back at some point. What a player. But, yeah, I had to get him back.
5: I was assuming that's who you were pointing at as you're running off the field.
9: Yeah, I know. I'm just having fun with it. I mean, just a great player. Happy for him. And then the year he's having so far, it seems like an awesome guy.
5: Ernie, thanks.
1: All right.
5: Back to the booth. Doug and Carl.
1: So, Ernie Clement looks like Aaron Boone. You know, and if you listen to that interview, he sounds a little bit like Aaron Boone. He's becoming Aaron Boone.
2: He's expanded Boone's presence into Canada.
1: To his voice. Ernie Clement got more votes than anybody else.
2: Yeah. And he's a great player. I mean, he's so balanced, right? Everything, contact. He plays great defense. He hits the ball all fields. He hits righties. He hits lefties. Scrappy. He's just a fantastic player.
1: I can hear the drumbeat. The militia just walked off the field with a continuing tribute to the history of America and certainly Philadelphia.
2: I don't think Ben Franklin had Earth, Wind, and Fire, but, you know.
1: But I guarantee this, he had Hall & Oates, didn't he?
2: They're from Philly, by the way.
1: Of course they are. You've heard about the 6 degrees of Kevin Bacon. Doug's 6 degrees are all about Daryl Hall and John Oates.
2: Good way to live, man.
1: The Dodgers, Robleski is on the mound, maybe multiple innings here. First pitch swinging and a strike to Travis Pizzano. That was a heck of a play by Clement. Certainly won't make up for the terrific play by Páez during the World Series in Game 7, which was a series-saving play. But it shows how the players carry these things for years, for the rest of their life, especially in a World Series. That one is in there for a call strike to Pizzano.
2: And you just, it's required to have a really good memory in this game, whether it's recognizing patterns and just making adjustments, growing, figuring out like your own challenges.
1: Yep, and Robleski, he got him to swing at that. He tried to check it, but Pizzano didn't, and he is gone. Another strikeout here for the nine-hole hitter, which gets us back to the top, and it's Seydon Rafaela for the first time.
2: And Robleski's been really good. A lot of pitches, really seven, primarily four-seamer 50% of the time. And he wiped him out with that slider, which he throws about 30% of the time.
1: Yeah, Robleski now deals. Then the right-hand swinging Rafaela swung and missed at a rising fastball. It's 0-1. Zaydon's taking advantage of Fenway Park. He's got 22 doubles on the season. A terrific, rangy center fielder. And he looks at a breaking ball, a slider that gets the outside corner. State on Rafaela behind 0-2 with one out in the seventh.
2: He's been really consistent. They're taking steps in his game each month. He's been steady, steady, steady.
1: Swing and a miss. Robleski, a fastball at 97 up and away. And that sends Rafaela back to the dugout.
2: That was just pure heat.
1: Yep.
2: Elevated. Just kept going away and up. Sedan, a little bit late.
1: The AL has struck out 8 times tonight. And the first pitch lands in there for a strike to Yandy Diaz. Justin Robleski celebrating birthday 26 today. What a way to do it. At an all-star game as his next one rides high and away. What do the Dodgers do at the deadline, if anything? Swing and a miss on that one from Diaz.
2: Kind of whatever they want to do. I mean, they have the resources, the talent, and then who knows who they're going to get back just by good health, whether Snell or somebody.
1: Robleski sees one fouled out of play.
2: And, you know, you always hear about teams say, like, you know, we've had all these injuries. You know, the Mets, the Cubs, understandable how that derails you. But then you realize the Dodgers have had, like, huge injuries between Snell and Glasnow and Will Smith.
1: Yeah, Robleski does it, man. For a kid that was demoted in 25 after a disastrous appearance against the Nats, to be an all-star in 26 talks about his perseverance. And what an inning as he struck out 3. And with that, the National League will come to the plate, and they need some runs. We are in the middle of the seventh. They are down 3-0 to the AL, and this is the 2026 MLB All-Star Game on ESPN Radio and the ESPN app.
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0: Jim Baskin, our Baseball Tonight studios. Yes, this is the fourth All-Star Game appearance for the Phillies. Kyle Schwarber, he was MVP in this game just a season ago, joined our Tim Kirkshin.
5: Kyle, you just recorded Bryce Harper's at bat. What was that all about?
27: Just in case we had a really cool thing happen, have a good angle of it. But, this is really special for us, right, that we get to do this here in Philadelphia in front of our fans. They have such appreciation for us, and for us to represent them all the time, and have them show out like they've been showing out. This is what it's all about, and we appreciate them, and we're looking forward to the second half.
5: How did Philadelphia do in All-Star Week here?
27: They killed it, I think. I mean, I felt like it was like the, like, was movie-esque in terms of, like, you know, they obviously wanted their hometown team players to do well, and they, you know, were rooting against the other guys, and that's how, you know, I feel like the home run derby, you know, you take, for example, you know, where every time me or Harp up or... And they're on their feet rocking, and you know, you go up against someone else, and they're willing against them any way possible, right? Like, it's not out of disrespect. It's just out of the fandom of their players, and I feel like it was awesome. It made for an unbelievable environment, right? I feel like if I was on the opposite side of that, like, I would have appreciation for that, you know, that, and I know guys had appreciation for it at the end of the day, you know, and I know Walk said something about that too, where he's like, you know, I got respect for it. They're cheering for their players.
0: And Schwarber's National League team has some work to do. Just one hit down 3-0. Their half of the seventh at Citizens Bank Park with Doug Glanville and Carl Ravitch.
1: All right, baseball's current Iron Man, Matt Olson, looked at the first pitch ball from Drew Rasmussen, and now Rasmussen ready on the 1-0, and that is also high, two balls and no strikes. 869 consecutive games that Matt Olson has been penciled or penned into the lineup, and if he had his choice, he'd continue to do it. Rasmussen's 2-0, swung on and fouled back off the screen behind him.
2: And he just kind of kept going and playing and put up numbers to say, yeah, keep playing.
1: 3-0 American League. We are in the bottom of the seventh, and Olson soared there on a filthy cutter. And that is now a two-ball, two-strike count.
2: It was like kind of a sand wedge swing there. Just sure he got tied up, but that's the beauty of having three strikes. Get another shot at it.
1: Yeah, if he hit a sand wedge there, he would have topped it. That ball was a big swing, and he fouls it straight back off the screen. Olson having a huge year again, 25 homers already, 58 runs batted in. Braves' concern is getting Ronald Acuna back on the field. Another hamstring injury, though he has started a rehab. Rasmussen's next one, and this ball is hit towards shallow left center. Rosarena is under it, and he will make the play, and Olson is retired.
2: The Braves really far ahead. The Phillies kind of making their move, and that division has gotten very tight.
1: So many times this time of year when you start to focus on the trade deadline, it comes down to how the team is playing on the field. And then ultimately it's the decision makers, the Anthopoulos in Atlanta, the Dombrowskis here in Philadelphia, the Friedmans in Los Angeles. Zato Lopez swings and misses at the first one. And who makes the move that makes the difference? Doesn't have to be a big one, but it's a move to see who makes the difference. Lopez swings again in his first All-Star game appearance. Miami Marlins shortstop is behind 0-2. He leads Major League Baseball in hits this year.
2: And batting average.
1: 334. That one is way outside.
2: I mean, what a year, and this is why the Marlins are one certainly reason that they're in people's face and have a real shot. I mean, there's some talented offensive players, and Lopez is at the center of it.
1: Rasmussen, who has the only perfect game in Oregon State University history, throws one high. That was in 2015, and then he had to have back-to-back Tommy John surgeries, so he ended up falling with all the talent that he's got into the sixth round in 2018, but now an all-star for the Rays, and he gets a foul ball off the bat of Otto Lopez.
2: When you peel back the layers, so many of these players have had these indirect, circuitous ways to get to this point. I mean, whether it's the pitchers and the injury and Tommy John and being traded, released, cut, whatever it is, it's not linear. And there's a lot of perseverance on these really talented players.
1: Rasmussen fires on a 2-2 off-speed pitch. Lopez chased. He's gone. Another strikeout by a National League hitter.
2: A nasty sweeper. I mean, it just faded away, and Lopez tried to punch it foul, and the ball was a little bit higher than he anticipated.
1: 12 strikeouts that the American League pitchers have got. Really good hitter now for the Cincinnati Reds, Sal Stewart. And Rasmussen throws high and away. 1-0. They'll appeal on a swing down there at first base. He did not go. It's 1-0. Stewart is one of those Vlad Guerrero senior types. He doesn't have really a zone. He'll go after anything. And he generally will make contact. He's been a phenomenal story for Terry Francona's Reds.
2: Francona predicted it, just felt he was so advanced a hitter and powered all field, discipline.
1: Power everywhere. 19 homers on the season. And he takes another one, and he's worked himself into a 3-0 count.
2: And he got to play in the postseason against the Dodgers, against Yamamoto, and got a couple hits. Yeah. He was unfazed.
1: Two outs, bottom seven, 3-0 pitch, lands at 3-1, a fastball at 97.
2: Wow, that was right there. Yeah, you're, you know, down by three, he's trying to take a pitch here, but woo, that split the plate.
1: Only one hit for the NL. Here it comes, 3-1. Swing there, and he fouled it into the mitt. Went with a cutter at 89. It's 3-2.
2: Stewart trying to hit that ball into the parking lot.
1: And here it comes for count, and that just missed. Stewart will draw the walk from Rasmussen. So with two outs, the NL as a base runner, and you can kind of feel it in the ballpark. They are looking, as a National League city, for something to cheer about. They got a good contact guy coming up in Luis Arraez.
2: Well, the pitch that he took there, that was just another example of Stewart's discipline. Like, you know, young hitter, he's amped up, all-star game, he gets ahead in the count. And Rasmussen went with a slider down in the way, and he laid off it. It was a pretty good pitch, but he threw a pitch for the chase instead of for the strike, and Stewart did not bite.
1: It looks like John Schneider is going to come out, and he is going to make a pitching change. Rasmussen will not face Luis Arraez. This call to the bullpen brought to you by Liberty Mutual Insurance. Liberty Mutual customers customizes your auto and home insurance, so you only pay for what you need. We got two outs, and we are in the seventh inning. It stays 3-0 American League, and you're listening to the Major League Baseball All-Star Game on ESPN Radio and the ESPN app.
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1: All right, Doug, the National League has a base runner, which has been rare for them. There are two outs, and John Schneider didn't want to let Rasmussen, the righty, face Arraez. So he goes back to the bullpen. And he calls on the lefty from the Chicago White Sox, I believe, to try to get this done.
2: Yeah, this is Lats.
1: Oh, the Rangers.
2: From Texas, and four-seamer slider, change-up curveball. And, well, Arraez doesn't care. Lefty-righty, he's hit 330 off lefty, 329 off righties this year. He's just a flat-out machine of a hitter.
1: Yeah, and Lats is very good against left-handed hitters. Here's that first pitch. It's an off-speed one, a slider that it gets him ahead 0-1. Rasmussen was grateful for the opportunity to get out there, man, given his journey. And Schneider and he had a good moment. So did Adley. Rutschman has been inserted as a catcher. And Lats works to Arraez. And that's high. And inside.
2: Arraez is staring him down. I mean, he whipped his head back and then whipped it right back to get his stare on there.
1: Lats next one. swing and a miss. A good challenge at 96, which will require Arise to take a little walk around home plate.
2: That's his thing. You know, he clears his head. He goes full circle around, comes back, and still has time on the pitch clock.
1: Jacob Latz, the lefty. Fourth pitch on a 1-2 to Arise. That ball is yanked, but it's way foul. High down the first base side into the second deck. Got out ahead of that one.
2: Arise takes another loop around the plate. I think he gets a lot of steps in by end of the game here.
1: Latz has been with the Rangers since 2021. 44 and two-thirds this year. And a 126 batting average against. Comes to the plate and misses away. Two balls, two strikes, two down. Top of the bottom of the seventh with the AL still leading 3-0 and the NL with only one hit. Sal Stewart leads off first. Latz at the belt. The lefty comes home 2-2, and he got Arise to chase way out of the zone. And Arise, I think respectfully, looks out and says a few things to Latz as he gets the job done out of the bullpen. We are at the end of seven innings of play. The National League has struck out 13 times and managed one hit. They trail 3-0. 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
1: 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Justin Robleski stays into the game. And Derek Gould, who, of course, is the great writer who covers the Cardinals, reports out on X that Riley O'Brien, the pitcher, went to check on Junior Caminero as he got x-rays here at the ballpark. He wanted to do so in person. X-rays were negative. O'Brien and Caminero hugged. O'Brien was back in the dugout within the last half hour. So Riley O'Brien was obviously very concerned about the Caminero injury. He hit him with a pitch on his left hand. X-rays negative. Back here, we head to the eighth inning. The AL leading 3-0, and Adley Rutschman will get his first chance at the plate. And Robleski starts him off with a slider in for strike one. Rutschman will bat, switch hitter from the right side. And And Robleski deals a slider that missed too far out. One ball, one strike.
2: Well, it's just an example of, you know, the same fraternity, you know, especially in a stage like this exhibition. You want to, you know, nobody's trying to hurt anybody.
1: No. Rutschman fouls one off. Now, it's about the worst case scenario in an All-Star game to see a player get hurt. And it's not, you can't minimize it because every one of these guys is critically important to their team.
2: Absolutely.
1: Olsen arrives on the right side. Lopez, Stewart on the left side. And Rutschman hits a high chopper charged by Lopez. He gets it on the first hop. And the Orioles catcher is retired. And there is one down. What are you most looking forward to, Doug, second half of the season?
2: Ooh. I mean, I think the trade deadline is going to be just explosive. You know, as we get towards the end of this month and go into August.

0: explosive. You know, as we get towards the end of this month and go into August, there's some good series too. Yankees, Dodgers, going to be some fireworks.
1: On the TV side, we have the Mets and the Phillies, and the Mets have been terrible this year. That's the second half opener. And then on a Monday, it's the Dodgers who come back into town here to play the Phillies. And what could be a National League postseason preview is the next one to Miguel Vargas. Vargas misses. It's two balls and no strikes. And Vargas sends one deep to left, and a no doubt about it, Miguel Vargas, second deck bomb. The American League and now leads it 4-0. And that had home run derby type vibes to it.
0: Yeah, I mean, Vargas is just, you talk about a breakout season, I mean, there's no question. And just couldn't get an opportunity, fully won with L.A. He gets the chance to shine in a young, explosive team with the White Sox, who are a power-hitting team. And he is demonstrating why his power has been a quiet kept secret until this season.
1: Yeah, the White Sox are no longer a secret. They are a fun team to watch as McGonagall comes up and sends one to the seats on the third base side. It's 0-1. The White Sox are revived. That home run was a home run derby flashback. He stood at the plate and watched it for a while, and it went to where a lot of the balls went last night. Second deck in left field. Robleski, who has given him two innings of work here because they really had probably enough pitchers to cover nine innings.
0: Yeah, it's a little thin. They're trying to stay away from certain people, trying to give people a blow.
1: 0-2 to McGonagall. That one's down. I've started to hear some rumblings from especially veterans that, you need to figure out a way to have the younger players appreciate, as the ball's fouled at the plate, what this opportunity means. You know, we talked about Dave Roberts at the top having these conversations, just sitting around a clubhouse. Sometimes you wonder if that's a little bit lost on some of the players who don't maybe respect the opportunity as much as you'd like to see them, and not being available for a game as McGonagall fouls another one, let alone not coming
0: to
1: the game.
0: Well, not come, possibly. And yeah, I don't know. It's hard to foul them. I know some of it is just the cultural shift, and pitchers are injured, and there's a lot of protection, and we saw it in the World Baseball Classic.
1: 1-2. He holds up. 2-2.
0: So, those are some of the elements, but I know in my case, right, I didn't make an all-star team. I had a couple of good first halves, and I was like, well, maybe. And,
1: yeah,
0: of course, if I had a shot, I would have loved to have been here no matter what.
1: Robleski gets McGonagall to chase it. It bounces away, and the throw down to first is made very easily. And there are two down.
0: So part of it, yes, as a pitcher with all the risk involved, if you talk about their value to these teams, even more valuable in certain respects. You have these starters. And so, we saw with Mizorowski not pitching the last game before the break, and then, Shohei Ohtani and all these things. It's like, they're unavailable.
1: Yeah, Tristan Peters fouls one off of the plate. Schlendler, there was the whole Zach Wheeler thing here where he allegedly claimed he wanted to play in the All-Star game, and then they offered him an invite, which he then declined. Next one, that's fouled at the plate by Tristan Peters. A remarkable story in his own right, but go ahead.
0: Yeah, same with Mizorowski, for example. He was like on the All-Star team last year with like very little work, but it was like you understood the show that he provides.
1: Yep.
0: But then it goes sometimes in conflict with like the longevity required or expected.
1: Called strike three, Robleski, and it looks like
2: batter is challenging a strike call.
1: Former Savannah Banana, Tristan Pierce, is going to challenge that call, and he is wrong. It just got
2: call is confirmed.
1: The top
2: American
1: of the zone.
2: Has one challenge remaining.
1: The seams, Doug, the seams were able to get the top of the zone, and Pierce is retired. They do add another home run, and a no doubt about it, from Miguel Vargas. We are going to go to the bottom of the eighth here in Philadelphia. It's the American League 4, the National League with a bagel on the board. This is the 2026 MLB All-Star Game on ESPN.

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0: Doug Glanville, Carl Ravitch, Tim Kirkchin, Buster Olney. Time for the NL to get it going. And they got a good chance here because they brought James Wood to the plate to face Louis Varland of the Blue Jays. One hit, 13 strikeouts in the game. And here's Varland's first pitch to Wood, high and away.
7: That one hit 100, four seamer. There was a knuckle curve, changeup, slider as well.
0: Big numbers for Wood, who is a former Home Run Derby participant. That next pitch is in there for a strike. Just a big dude. About 6'5", 6'6", 28 homers, 64 runs batted in. And Varland fires the next one, Wood, with a big hack, but he fouled it straight back off the screen. A changeup. Crane changeup at 93 miles an hour.
7: Off the 100. And Wood just missed it.
0: Varland out there, the right-hander who wears 77 on the back of the uniform, brings it in, and Wood able to hold up on a check swing. Comes and Wood takes. That's high and away. 15th round pick out of the Twins. It feels like we're telling this story a lot tonight, but his story was kind of a journeyman. He bounced around. He will attack you on the mound. That one is in there. Called strike three. The knuckle curve from Varland sends Wood back. Strikeout 14 for the National League.
7: Wow, that was a nasty pitch. He throws the knuckle curve. Wood has a tremendous size, leads Major League Baseball in walks. And he gave up on it, thought it was going to be up in the zone, and it just sort of took a downward turn right into the zone for the strikeout.
0: Chance for Pete Crow Armstrong. His first, he swings and misses. 0-1. And we're starting to get into some historical territory with the National League, with just one hit and 14 strikeouts. Varland's next one to Armstrong. That's going to be up the middle, and it's a hit. Fan favorite Pete Crow Armstrong delivers the second hit of the game for the National League.
7: he's been on absolute fire. Continues, gets a breaking ball up a little and just drops the head on it. Base hit.
0: The Colorado Rockies' Hunter Goodman will get a first chance here, his second All-Star Game appearance. The Silver Slugger last year, broken bat liner to short, and Crow Armstrong will get back. It was caught by McGonigal. The bat splintered on that pitch from Farland. There are two down here in the eighth. Molly Marmol is one of the assistant coaches along with Don Mattingly. They've opted to send up a Cardinal in Ivan Herrera. The two down here in the eighth. Walker is on deck if he can get on. It could change the game with the home run derby guy up with one swing. It's 4-0. They have two outs in the bottom of the eighth. The National League's managed their second hit of the game. The AL has six of them, and they scored three of their four runs in the first. And Marlins pitch to Herrera, sails outside, a fastball at 98. It's 1-0.
7: Yeah, Herrera, really, really good hitter, and you know, good sense in the zone. Sprays it around.
0: Not afraid to wear it. Believe he leads the majors in hit by pitches with 24. He swings on the ground to third. That's fielded cleanly to second, and they get the speedy Crow Armstrong. Vargas threw it over there, and Dezana was there to make the play. They get a hit, which prevents them from some history. 1990 All-Star Game in Wrigley, the NL had just two hits, so they managed to match that. We're through eight. It stays a 4-0 game in favor of the AL. 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
0: Back with Doug Landville, Carl Ravitch, and Mason Miller, the outstanding reliever for the San Diego Padres, is on the mound now. Trying to keep it a 4-1 game. Taka Murakami will be the first guy he faces. Miller is just flat-out gross when it comes to a pitcher. You don't hit him. He strikes you out a lot. He throws a slider and fastball, and that's really it. And Murakami just waved at one that was 100 miles an hour. It's 0-1.
7: Yeah, when I look at the StatCast pitches, it's just it's different degrees, like on a grill. It just is just heat. Just one flame, two flames, and three flames.
0: He's all of those. He throws another one at 102. That Murakami's wondering, what in the world am I doing here dealing with this?
7: Yes, get it started, man. Get it started early.
0: Go now. He hasn't yet got into his windup. The 0-2. A little high. Another one that crests 100. He's coming in toasty. 102 again. 1-2. He's 25 for 25 in saves. And representing the Padres, the next pitch. Thanks for playing. Murakami gone. That was 102. He swung and missed. And Miller picks up a punchy.
7: Yeah, that was pretty much heat and more heat. And Miller, and he has a slider that people miss all the time by a large margin as well. He's got a good secondary pitch.
0: All right, well, Dave Roberts, I guess, has seen enough. 102, looks like Mason Miller is going to be taken out of the game. Doug, I'll let you and I take a break, and you can explain why something like that just happened. Call to the Bullpen brought to you by Liberty Mutual Insurance. We got one out here, and the lights have gone out in the ballpark as well. Top of the ninth inning, it stays 4-1 in favor of the AL. 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
0: Well, the lights went out and the Duran show began. Johan Duran now on the mound, the Philadelphia Phillies' fantastic closer. It's an electric light show when he comes out, and Dave Roberts had orchestrated it. He got Miller to strike out Murakami throwing 102, and now you go to the hometown guy in Duran.
7: And it's quite a show. The tarantula, they have the tarantulas on the scoreboard, the flames coming up, the lights went out. It was like a kind of a funeral. Red lights and the bell was chiming. I mean, these entrances are pretty amazing. But he also has the stuff to go with it. I mean, he throws a splitter at like 100, four-seamer, knuckle curve, sweeper.
0: It's rare you take out a guy who's blowing 102. But that's what you do in the All-Star game, especially here in Philadelphia. A Rosarena takes a big hack at the first one from Duran and fouls it straight back. Miller was 25 of 25. Duran is 24 of 25 when it comes to saves. 13.8 strikeouts per nine. The 0-1 to Rosarena on the ground up the middle, and that's going to be a single. Ho-hum, he took a knuckle curve back up, and he gets himself a hit with one down.
7: Yeah, Rosarena was a little out in front of this, but he kept enough of the barrel up to be able to make contact. And someone like Duran throwing so hard, there's a lot that can come off the bat, still hard hit. So he finds the hole and gets the base hit.
0: So Rosarena will lead off first base. And here is Travis Bezzano, a terrific bat-to-ball skill player, making his first All-Star game appearance. Swings, and it's a high chopper to second on two hops. Arise will go to short, and that's going to be the only out. It was slowly hit off the bat of Bezzano. And they get the lead runner, Rosarena, at second.
7: He just didn't want to get deep in the count, so he went in attack mode. But tough pitch to handle or do much with. Did make contact.
0: Travis Chapman, another flamethrower, is warming in the American League bullpen with two outs here. His teammate with the Red Sox, Sadon Rafaela. This ball is grounded to second, slowly to a rise. He's up with it, got to be quick. Rafaela is retired, and the combo of Miller and Duran worked really well. We're going to go to the bottom of the ninth inning. They'll face Aroldis Chapman. They need hits. They need runs. They're down 4-1. And this is the 2026 MLB All-Star Game on ESPN Radio and the ESPN app.
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0: Jordan Walker, the Home Run Derby champion, picked up $1 million for the victory, more than he makes in a single year, and he will face Aroldis Chapman. It's the American League 4 and the National League nothing. They have struck out 15 times, have managed 2 hits, and Chapman's first pitch is an off-speed splitter that Walker swung on and missed. He didn't see any splitters last night.
7: He did not. Nor 103 or whatever's about to come at him.
0: Big smile on the face of Chapman as he gets ready. 0-1 to Walker. Takes that one down, another splitter. Chapman is another one of those ageless performers. His body is, as David Ross said on Baseball Tonight, I gave him a hug and I hurt myself. The 1-1. Nope, he missed away. 2-1. For a while, it felt like teams that needed some bullpen help and an established postseason closer could maybe dial up the Red Sox and get Chapman, but they have propelled themselves back into the race. Walker swings and misses at a four-seam fastball that was 94.
7: Yeah, it almost looked like a changeup.
0: Yeah, I was going to say.
7: Weird. Floated a lot on him, but still 94.
0: But we've just witnessed 102. So we need Chapman to kick it up a notch on a 2-2. He does there. He went with a sinker, and that came in at 98. That is strikeout number 16 for the National League in this game, one shy of matching an All-Star Game record.
7: Yeah, I mean, this is when you watch Chapman, you say, oh, this is why he's been so good. It's not just flames. I mean, he threw a bunch of sinkers down and away, got Walker to expand. He threw splitters outside the zone. gave him nothing to hit.
0: Chapman left on left to Matt Olson. He swings, got jammed, a little blooper, and it's going to be caught at shortstop by the rangy McGonigal in shallow center field. Olson quickly got that out. Schneider comes out, and Chapman is going to get two guys out. He did work up a little lather, but his night is over. He gets some hugs, and that will do it, as John Schneider has gone to the bullpen. It is being brought to you by Liberty Mutual Insurance. Liberty Mutual customizes your auto, home, and insurance so you only pay for what you need. Two outs, bottom nine, 4-0. Another strikeout will match an All-Star Game record. We'll see if it happens when we come back. This is Major League Baseball on ESPN Radio and the ESPN app.
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0: Talking the most strikeouts in an All-Star Game. 2008, both teams struck out 17 times. But the qualifier there is that was a 15-inning game. The AL did strike out 17 times in 1967. The NL has struck out 16 times tonight. One more will match that All-Star Game record set in 67. Otto Lopez is going to try to make sure that doesn't happen. As he strikes out, he comes up as the last chance for the Miami Marlins in the National League. Baker, the Tampa Bay's reliever, is on, and his first pitch is letter-high fastball, strike one. Ryan Baker, like the two guys before him, Miller, 25 saves, Chapman, 24. Baker enters with 25 saves this season, 28 opportunities for the first-place Rays. Next one laced into right field. It's not going to get caught. It's down in front of Peters. Two-out rally here for the NL, needing four.
7: That was a really short, compact, quick swing through the zone. You can see why he's in line for a batting title, as well as he hit that ball to the opposite field. Pure barrel and great balance.
0: Well, Sal Stewart now up. Struck out the last time he was at the plate. Baker's first one in there for a strike. Dotted the upper part of the zone. And it is 0-1. Baker's next one. That's a sword, as Stewart was way out in front of a changeup.
7: Well, that's the example. He hasn't seen this, and that thing acted like a splitter. I mean, it just completely disappeared.
0: 0-2, two outs. And a high chopper fielded by Baker to first base. That will do it. The American League will end up beating the National League 4-0 after getting three in the first and a Vargas blast late. A dominant pitching performance by John Schneider's American League squad.
7: Well, you know, the arms that we're seeing, you know, this is the elite. And they know how to put up zeros, and they did against the formidable National League lineup, but it was a lot of swing and miss, a lot of strikeouts, a lot of off balance, and they didn't hurt themselves. Not a ton of walks, so there was very little traffic. and really came down to the first inning. You know, just Sanchez was struggling with command.
0: Yeah.
7: And that was the difference. A couple lefties got hits off him, and then next thing you know, the pitching did the rest for the American League. So really the story was, you know, were the arms, and they really showed up. And Snyder had all kinds of tools at his disposal, and they executed.
0: Miguel Vargas had the big blast. They sort of nickeled and dimed him in the first. There was a couple of walks there. There was some singles. It was Bellinger and Rice that helped give them a 3-0 lead. Bellinger with a couple of RBIs on a single. But it was the Vargas big blast that really was the nail in the coffin, given the arms coming out for John Schneider. The American League first shutout in an All-Star game since 2013. After that first, it got quiet.
7: Yeah, Nestle really never threatened. I mean, they just didn't get anywhere. I don't think they even got to second base. So it was just kind of a passive offensive performance by the National League.
0: Maybe a good omen, though, for Schneider and the American League as he looks to turn the Blue Jays around. Varland was impressive. Ernie Clement had the best defensive play of the night.
7: That was a great play. I mean, ranging one way, short op, jump, and on target, and Pies was like, what? Great play.
0: So the New York contingent of Bellinger and Ben Rice made the difference in the first inning. And Buster is with Cody Bellinger.
2: Hey, Cody, there's so many stars here, and you're the MVP of the All-Star game. How you feeling?
4: I feel great, man. I mean, it's funny, you know, just right man, right spot in that situation, you know, bases loaded, two outs, hit a single up the middle, and, I mean, the pitching is just, it was unbelievable today, honestly, and so, you know, right man, right spot.
2: What was it like for you to share this with Ben Rice? You guys both doing damage.
4: Yeah, awesome, man. I mean, he's such a good player. You know, I think he put the world on notice a little bit. Home run derby, he did well, hit some homers. And, I mean, he's just such a good player. And it was fun to share it with him.
2: You were talking about how dominant the pitching was. How about the show put on by your guys tonight?
4: I mean, yeah. It was just shut. I felt like every inning was just shut down, right? And, you know, the pitching was just absolutely dominant today.
2: Yeah, and what an experience that you had here. Congratulations.
4: Thank you so much.
0: Buster, thank you very much. Cody Bellinger, the MVP of the 2026 All-Star Game. And in a game in which the pitching was dominant, hard to pick one of those guys. Yeah. So the guy that drives in two runs wins the MVP.
7: Well, it could be like a, you know, group no-hitter kind of thing, collective. I mean, they just passed the waterline. It just kept going. And you could tell by his reaction with Bellinger, he's like, look, it was almost like awe. Like, these guys are just so good and virtually unhittable. I mean, you have a short, small sample to work with. They're throwing 92-mile-an-hour splitters. There's not much you can do. But they got Sanchez, the one guy that was a little bit shaky early, command and nerves maybe, a little bit of this. They took advantage of that, and there was really not much after that.
0: It was a great celebration of baseball. The city of brotherly love delivers on America's 250th birthday. Thanks to Dave Montgomery years ago, who had the idea. The commissioner, Rob Manfred, made sure it came to fruition. And the city put on a show. The players were outstanding in the Derby last night and, of course, the game tonight. That'll do it for us from here. Once again, our final score, 4-0 in favor of the American League. For Dougie Glanville, Tim Kirch, and Buster Olney, our esteemed producer, Rob Kelly, program director, Pete Saccone, the great engineers, Al Rosenberg and Dave Sniff. I'm Carl Ravitch saying so long from Philadelphia. Jim Baskel is in the studio with the postgame show.
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5: Jim Basquiat back on the Baseball Tonight post-game show on the heels of our Midsummer Classic. A game that didn't have plenty of offense, but sure had some mound work on this night. The National League came in looking for two in a row. The American League looking for their 11th win in 13 matchups in this All-Star game, the last 13 against the National League. 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Well, the American League went to work early against Phillies left-hander Christopher Sanchez. They loaded the bases with two outs in the opening frame, and up stepped Cody Bellinger.
0: Next pitch. Right back up the middle. That's going to go through. Alvarez will score. Langoliers will come home. The throw is too late. It's 2-0 as Cody Bellinger delivers. Two RBIs and a single here in the first to give the American League a 2-0 lead.
5: Bellinger going back up the gut to plate a pair. Not often Sanchez gives up early offense, but it was 2-0 American League. We'll call that the play of the game, and you know why in a moment. 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So that's a Yankee. Bellinger going up the middle to plate a pair of runs. Next up, another Yankee, Ben Rice.
0: Sanchez ready. Win at third. Here it comes. Back up the middle. Exactly the same spot. A sinker at 97, an RBI for Rice. And the Yankees have all three runs batted in, with Junior touches home. It's 3-0 American League.
5: A 3-2 out runs off Sanchez. 3-0 AL just like that in the opening frame. Bottom half, Dylan Cease got the start for the American League, and he went to work.
0: He gets the sign from Langoliers. Glove at the belt. And fires. Swing and a miss. He got him to chase a slider. And that will do it. Cease will end up striking out three in the first. Work around a Freeman walk.
5: A scoreless frame for him with those three strikeouts. Last pitcher with three Ks in the first inning of an All-Star game. Brad Penny back in 2006. Scary moment for the Rays and Junior Caminero.
0: Oh, boy, that one looked like it may have got Caminero up and in on that hand. And he is down, and this is the worst case scenario to see a star player get hit by a pitch in the All-Star game. It rode right in up on him, and he went down in a heap and appeared to grab one of his hands. And Caminero is running right towards the dugout and into into the locker room. So that would indicate he recognizes this is bad.
5: As Carl mentioned, left the game immediately after getting hit in the left hand by Riley O'Brien. But the good news, x-rays negative. He is day-to-day. Ernie Clement made a great play to finish off the fifth inning. American League still up top 3-0. Their pitching was just getting it done. Eighth inning, how about tack on time, courtesy of Miguel Vargas.
0: And Vargas sends one deep to left, and a no doubt about it, Miguel Vargas, second deck bomb. The American League now leads it 4-0.
5: Yeah, first White Sox with an all-star game home run since Maglio Ordonez in 2001. 4-0 AL. Their mound men, 10, or I should say 11 arms. From Cease to Baker would finish off a gem.
0: 0-2, two outs. And a high chopper fielded by Baker to first base. That will do it. The American League will end up beating the National League 4-0 after getting three in the first and a Vargas blast late. A dominant pitching performance by John Schneider's American League squad.
5: Yeah, Baker closed it out. He was the only American League pitcher without a strikeout. They fanned 15 NL batters. Fourth American League shutout in the All-Star game. A three-hitter, and we'll call that the collective performance of the game. 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Thanks to that two-run knock in the opening frame, Bellinger garners MVP honors for the American League as they win this one 4-0. That's their 11th win in the last 13 midsummer classics. That's our final score. American League takes the National League 4-0. Our next broadcast comes Saturday. It's the Brewers and Pirates. Our coverage comes your way at 3:30 Eastern. Coming up next, it's game night for producer Mike Martino, technical director Camilo Ortiz, associate producer Taras Lejeski, as well as Tim Kirkshin, Buster Olney, Doug Glanville, Carl Ravitch, and Rob Kelly. I'm Jim Basquiat. 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
13: My name is Joel, and I came to St. Jude Children's Research Hospital in December of 1987 to be treated for osteosarcoma, which is bone cancer. 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
18: For the first time since 2013, as the AL takes the Midsummer Classic.
19: Yeah, if you were looking for a high-scoring game or a lot of drama, this was not it. Because once the AL got that lead, that 3-0 lead at the start of the game, right at the top of the first inning, it pretty much was over with after that because it was 0-0-0 and a shutout. I didn't have a shutout on my bingo card, but the AL pitching. Look, the AL might not be a great league altogether,
18: man,
19: but they obviously got some arms.
18: Yeah, hey, look, they had it together on this evening, right? That's all they really needed. But I'm with you. When I saw the AL score 3 runs in the top of the first, I thought, oh boy, it might be one of those long nights. There might be a lot of runs scored. And instead, like you said, goose eggs, right? For the majority of the game, the rest of the game, for both the AL and the National League. And then the AL attacks on a home run in the top of the eighth inning. But that was it, man. I mean, they only had 7 hits. The National League gets 3. And Cody Bellinger from the Yankees, he is named the All-Star Game MVP. 1-for-3 on the night, but he drove in 2 RBI. And obviously that was the difference. After the game, he caught up with our Buster Olney.
0: Hey, Cody, there's so many stars here, and you're the MVP of the All-Star Game. How you feeling?
4: I feel great, man. I mean, it's funny, you know, just right man, right spot in that situation, you know, bases loaded, 2 outs, hit a single up the middle, and, I mean, the pitching is just, it was unbelievable today, honestly, and so, you know, right man, right spot.
0: What was it like for you to share this with Ben Rice? You guys both doing damage.
4: Yeah, awesome, man. I mean, he's such a good player. You know, I think he put the world on notice a little bit. Home run derby, he did well, hit some homers. And, I mean, he's just such a good player, and it was fun to share it with him.
0: You were talking about how dominant the pitching was. How about the show put on by your guys tonight?
4: I mean, yeah, it was just shut. I felt like every inning was just shut down, right? And, the pitching was just absolutely dominant today.
0: Yeah, and what an experience that you had here. Congratulations.
4: Thank you so much.
19: Yeah, and, you know, when you score 4 runs and one person's responsible for 2 of those,
4: right,
19: he's probably going to be the MVP. There was a moment I thought the AL was going to throw a no-hitter. You know, because there was.
4: It felt like it.
19: Yeah, I want to say 6 innings, there was no hits, you know, given up. 6, maybe even 7, there were no hits given up. Finally, you know, the NL finishes with 3 hits. But, you know, all in all, they got through it. There was a moment, though, when Junior Caminero got hit by a pitch.
4: Yeah, that was the 3rd inning, yeah.
19: Yeah, man, my stomach dropped. I was like, right. Oh, God, no. Please don't let somebody get hurt in the All-Star game. We don't want to do Ray Fossey, which is an old-school reference.
4: Right.
19: For a lot of folks out there, got hurt in an All-Star game. Actually, kind of ended his career getting hurt in an All-Star game. We did not want to see that. So, all in all, I heard X-rays were negative. They said that on the broadcast. So, it seems like everybody's all right.
4: Yeah, but it does draw concern when you know that it's a 97-mile-per-hour fastball that hits him on the hand.
19: Right.
4: Right. That again, like you said, you know, glad that the X-rays came back negative, as they mentioned on the broadcast. Hopefully he's okay. He'll probably be sore, obviously, but hopefully he'll be okay moving forward. You know, I thought was pretty
18: pretty cool about this game is, and there was a moment that I'm sure you could appreciate it. I think it was Cade Smith, your Guardian pitcher, and he was going up against Bryce Harper, and Bryce Harper was mic'd up. And as he's walking to the box, he says, "Yeah, this guy's disgusting. I don't know how this is going to go." Right? I mean, how cool is that? Like, that's something that, you know, I mean, look, I mean, we're both a little bit older. And so, you know, back in the day, they're not going to have these guys, you know, mic'd up. And so, they sure aren't going to be talking to them while they're at bat. But, you know, Bryce Harper, who's obviously a superstar, there in his own home stadium, he goes to the box, and he's about to go up against Cade Smith and says, "This guy's disgusting. I don't know how this is going to go." And then he proceeds to strike out and turns around and says, "I told you it was disgusting."
19: Yes, sir. Hey, look, Cade Smith, our best closer in baseball, you know, for my money. Obviously, I'm a little biased being here in Cleveland.
18: Not you. You biased? You looking at Cleveland with rose glasses? Nah, not Emmett Golden.
19: No, not me. I'm a professional. I don't have any bias. Yeah, there you go. Hey, Cade Smith, bell. Two strikeouts in his inning of work. Parker Messick also had a scoreless inning for the another Guardians pitcher that's doing great. I mean, that is the story of the All-Star game is the dominant pitching. You know, no one gave up a run. You only had three walks, too, all night.
18: Yeah, exactly. And look, the AL, they had 15 strikeouts that they threw on the night. And again, I don't want to make it sound like the National League didn't do well pitching as well. I mean, they had 12 strikeouts, right? I mean, so they did their job. And again, outside of first inning where they gave up the three runs, I mean, this is a really close game. You mentioned it last night when we were talking about the home run derby, and I'll just reiterate it. I mean, this has been a fun 2 days between the home run derby and the theatrics that were, and then this game, a very competitive game where we can't always see competitive all-star showcases. So to see this game, see all these stars, great pitchers, obviously great batters, even though you didn't see a lot of dominance from the plate, but to see them all out there competing but having fun at the same time in an all-star type showcase, I thought it was a great night.
19: Yeah, look, baseball gets a couple of things wrong, right? Like, baseball has its issues, but, man, their all-star game, their all-star weekend, if you will, is the best. You know, it's better than the NBA. It's definitely better than the NFL. The NHL is cool, but I just don't know how many people watch it. You know, how many people get to see, like, their skills competition and stuff. It's a good time, but nobody does it better than baseball. And for what you talked about, like, Bryce Harper, Cade Smith, they're going at each other hardcore.
18: Yeah.
19: They're not, quote unquote, brother-in-law, and they're not just like, "All right, man, you know, just throw me a meatball in the middle of the play." Oh, God, no. Right. They're not doing anything like that, because you can play baseball at max speed and not have to necessarily be concerned about injuries like you would if you were playing in the Pro Bowl or something like that.
18: Right, and you saw some really good plays in the field. You know, it just showcases how good these players are. And the other thing I like about the All-Star Showcase for baseball is a lot of people might not know the younger up-and-comers. Right, they might not know all those guys, and then all of a sudden you get to see them at one setting, and you're like, "Oh, wait, hold on, that guy? Oh, I've heard of him. I haven't seen him." You know, like Bobby Witt Jr., for example. I mean, everyone's not cutting for the Royals. You know what I mean? But that's a fantastic player on the come up. Shea Langeliers, I was pretty excited to see him. I actually covered him at Baylor. Fun fact about this is Baylor was the only school that had two All-Stars that played this evening when Max Muncy and Shea Langeliers. So that was something I saw Baylor University tweet out earlier, that they were proud of that. But it's just kind of cool ties like that. But, you know, I look up and I see Shea Langeliers representing the A's, and I'm like, well, they're on a 9-game losing streak going into the All-Star break, so at least there's a positive there.
19: At least you got that much. You know?
18: Right.
19: I do feel bad for Christopher Sanchez, though. That's who started this game, who gave up the three runs.
18: Right.
19: Home, you know, it's his home park. He walks out there, Philly's fired up, and he is the one who gets the loss. You know, it's, and you could tell that it's just disappointing. You get out there, you're fired up, and that happens. Sometimes you have so much adrenaline, it's difficult to find the plate, you know, and things can kind of go bad quickly. But still, I'm sure it was a treat for him to pitch in to start the All-Star game, especially in his home park.
18: You know what I was hoping for, though, and it didn't come to fruition, but I thought it would have been a cool little story, is if Mike Trout had some big-time success. success, right? Yeah. I mean, leading off for the AL, Philadelphia is his hometown. I know he plays for the Angels, but, you know, he's always cutting for Philly. And, you know, to be there, and he was interviewed before he took his first at-bat, I thought it'd be really cool to see him go up there and have some kind of dominance. Sometimes we forget how much of a superstar Mike Trout is because, one, the Angels stink. A lot of time he's injured, and he's kind of in no man's land. He's not that guy that's going to go out there and say, hey, look at me, I'm Mike Trout. Don't forget how great I am. Sometimes he gets kind of lost in the sauce, and we get caught up on all the other stars, especially in the L.A. market, and we don't think about Mike Trout. So I was hoping that he was going to have a really good night. He was 0-for-3 on the night with a strikeout, so yeah. Nothing to write home about. But it was good to see Mike Trout out there participating in the All-Star game.
19: Yeah, and I wonder if Trout would be open to, you know, being traded somewhere. Because, listen, man, the Angels, they had Trout and Ohtani.
18: Yep.
19: And couldn't do anything.
18: Right.
19: You know, which kind of shows you how important the entire team is in baseball. But at the same time, I'm surprised he hasn't tried to force his way out of there. And it's admirable to a certain extent because I think a lot of other superstars, at least guys with his caliber of talent, now he has had some injuries, but I'm surprised he's never tried to get up out of there.
18: I just think that's kind of the humble person that he is.
19: Yeah.
18: You know what I mean? There's certain guys that I could see that would sign up for what you're talking about every day of the week and twice on Sunday. Mm-hmm. Then there's other guys that say, hey, man, I love my teammates. I love the fact that they brought me here. They want me to be this guy. Some of the circumstances on me, I haven't been healthy and available all the time. Let's get this thing turned around and just understand who he is. I mean, look, I can't tell you what drives him each and every day. All I know is that when healthy, Mike Trout is one of the best in the business.
19: Ain't no question about it. You know, no doubt about that. And we got to see a lot of stars out there tonight. And, you know, I'm very familiar with Bobby Witt because he plays in the AL Central.
18: Yeah, yeah.
19: He's so good.
18: Man.
19: I don't like them. That's how good.
18: Well, you know, that's when they're even better. Yeah, I say it all the time. People don't like people that aren't talented, right? I mean, you never get mad at a guy who literally stinks unless he's on your team and he stinks, right?
19: Yeah,
18: but somebody that plays for a team that goes against your team and they're not that good or they're not up to the level that you think that they should be at, you're not mad at them. You don't say you don't like them. You're like, yeah, actually, I want that guy to come to bat. Right? I hope he's coming to bat.
19: Yeah.
18: Because he more than likely is not going to – man, look. And I shouldn't say this because, you know, rest in peace. But Rod Beck, man, when Rod Beck used to take the mound for my mom's Giants, because we used to have beef in the house, right? She used to always be going for the Giants. And because the Braves were in the division at the time, I used to always, like in the house, right? I was a troll, man. I was trolling before trolling was a thing. But every time Rod Beck hit the mound, I was like, yep. There we go, you got a chance. Rod Beck's about to serve it up right now. And I'd walk around the house with my arms swinging like Rod Beck. And she's like, what are you doing? I'm like, I'm about to serve it up.
19: Oh, man, you so tough on your mom.
18: I know. Yeah. Hey, look, that's where the competition came from, man.
19: Yeah,
18: you know, like,
19: on,
18: it's my mom's fault. I'm the reason I am because of her. She created this monster. So don't look at me. Look at her.
19: All right, and now you're not even taking accountability.
18: Her. No, I'm good. Hey, look, man, what do they say? They always say the apple don't fall far from the tree, so now that don't apply? That don't apply because I'm talking about my mom? Oh, man, come on, man. So what, she wasn't the tree? What are we talking about? So now you're blaming my daddy? I mean,
19: nope.
18: It's got to be somebody.
14: He's going to blame you.
18: Yeah.
14: Mama Q going to call you after this.
18: Oh, she's going to call me right now. She ain't going to wait till after. You think she cares about a show?
14: Man, I'm speakerphone so we can hear it.
18: She's going to be like, son, you better take a time out real quick.
19: Yeah.
18: Hold on.
19: Bro, there's one thing that I don't know how many people know this. When you work in this business, your family does not care about you being on the radio.
18: No, and everything is fair game, too, by the way. 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

0: Bears. 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You know we like a good rank'em around here, right? 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
1: 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This is ESPN Radio's NFL Rank'em. Top five fan bases. Number five.
7: Oh, yeah. Top five fan bases. Boy. We will get it cracking like this. And I know this will get a reaction from you. The Cowboys. Listen, I got the Dallas Cowboys at number five because one thing's for sure, two things for certain. They're going to tell you they're Cowboys fans. You are going to know them. They usually wear, what is it, the 13s, the Flints, Jordans, you know what I'm saying? They got the jersey on. Yeah. You know a Cowboy fan when you see one, and they love to tell you that they're a Cowboy fan. So I got them at number five.
0: You know, I just think the Cowboy fans fade. I feel like that they, every year, and maybe this is the Jerry Jones effect, they get fired up, they believe that their team is going to be the end-all, be-all, they're going to win it all, then all of a sudden, six games in, Dak Prescott's the worst thing ever, they grab the wrong defensive player, they're running back in, you know what I mean? It's like, I feel like that they fade so much, and they get angry at their I don't know. I mean, I know that they sell a ton of merchandise, I know the Cowboy fans are very national, so I'll give them that. But, man, they got a lot of fade in their game, and I'm not talking about the barbershop, but they come in at number five on Emmett Golden's top five fan bases.
1: Number four.
7: I got to go with the Kansas City Chiefs. I think about how tough it is to play at Arrow.

0: head, and the biggest part of that is the fan base. Now, you know, Pat Mahomes and Andy Reid and all that have a lot to do with it as well. But I could smell them barbecuing all the way from Cleveland before the game starts. So Kansas City, they've had a lot to celebrate. I think the Kansas City Chiefs fans are some of the best in the NFL.
1: I mean, that's a nice home field advantage for sure there at Arrowhead, and just having all those fans out there early and often, getting lathered up ahead of those games. They travel really well also, so that's something that you know put into the equation. And well, for good reason, they've had a lot of reason to celebrate, so I can see you sliding them in there, number four, Chiefs Kingdom, coming in on the top five fan bases according to Emmett Golden here on Game Night on ESPN Radio.
2: Number three.
0: I mean, I gotta put the fan base that owns the team, right? That is the Green Bay Packers. Look, they've never wanted a new stadium. There are times it's minus 20. They call it the frozen tundra. And those people are packed. They're out there drinking beer and eating cheese curds and doing their thing, turned all the way up. So big respect to the Green Bay Packer fans.
1: Yeah, I mean, look, just for the fact that you mentioned, right, the team has ownership, or the fans have ownership in the team.
0: Right.
1: That's got to go for saying something, right?
0: Exactly.
1: And the
0: exactly.
1: fact that they're willing to sit out there in the frozen tundra when the frozen tundra is frozen like that.
0: Yeah.
1: Yeah, because, hey, man, look, you ain't going to get me out there, brother. You couldn't get me out there. No, sir. That right. I mean, some of those scenes that we've seen from Lambeau is wild. So I got to give them a lot of credit. There's been, what playoff game was that against the Seahawks where I think the snot bubbles were coming out the nose of maybe
0: freezing.
1: Richard Sherman.
0: Yeah.
1: Or, you know, and they were just all in his facial hair and everything. And mm-hmm. as soon as it came out the nostrils, it all of a sudden froze up immediately. So,
0: yeah
1: that's a tough out right there.
0: You know, I do a show with Gerard Cherry, three-time Super Bowl champion. He works with ESPN Radio.
1: Never heard
0: as well.
1: Of him.
0: He does sidelines for the Browns.
1: Yeah.
0: And he was like, man, we were on the field at Green Bay one day, coldest I've ever been in my life. Though doesn't stop those fans from showing up. That's why I got him at number three.
1: Yeah, I like that. I like that. That's a good one, sliding in number three here on Game Night. What else you got?
2: Number two.
0: Bills Mafia. All right. There, it's just as cold in Buffalo as it is in Green Bay. Well, there's more snow, that's for sure. And they jump through tables for fun. They light them on fire.
1: Yep.
0: They jump through the tables. They got a new beautiful stadium. They're not going to have to worry about this. But when a blizzard hits Buffalo, which is a regular occurrence, people bring their shovels and dig through the snow inside the stadium to help clean it out. They are a awesome fan base. Got big time love for Bills Mafia, and they got a name. So if you have your fan base has a name, you know you're a pretty good fan base.
1: Yeah, their new stadium is going to be incredible, right? And so they'll open it up this upcoming season.
0: This year.
1: Yeah, this year. So that should be really cool. It's always great to see a stadium. A fan base gets a new stadium. That's what everyone wants to stay, you know, caught up with the Joneses, right? Going back to number five on your list, keeping up with the Joneses. Got to have some new digs. And so they're getting theirs this time around. A Highmark Stadium, so it should be really cool. 60,000 plus can sit in that facility. They come in at number two. I wonder where that's leading us when we come into number one here.
2: Number one.
0: Y'all already know. It's the dog pound. That's right. The Cleveland Browns fans are not just the best in the NFL. I believe them to be the best in sports. You know, it's easy to cheer for the Chiefs, the Cowboys, the Packers, and the Bills. Go 1-31 and still have a fan base show up and support the team. Thick and thin does not matter. The dog pound sits number one on my list.
1: I give the dog pound a lot of credit for everything you just said, but how did I know that all roads were going to lead to Cleveland at number one?
0: Didn't the dog pound took over Vegas 2 years in a row?
1: Hey, look, man, the Raiders have not had winning at home in a very long time. Oh, since they've been here in Las Vegas. So there's a lot of fan bases that have taken over because it's a destination. So I don't know if...
0: Why are you raining on my parade, bro?
1: Because I just want to bring you back to reality.
0: Come on, man.
1: Look, at the same time...
0: We brought a 747
1: at the same time as I'm raining on your parade, I'm also poo-pooing on the team that I have to cover because I know that at this stage of the game, that's a fact. But winning cures all. I say it all the time. It's the ultimate deodorant. Yeah. If you start winning, what do they say? If you build it, they'll come. If you win, they will arrive. So, you know, some fan bases have had their way here in Las Vegas for multiple reasons. So, yeah, I mean, the dog pound showing up and showing out. Look, there ain't nothing to do in Cleveland, so why not make a trip to Vegas?
2: You got
1: to
2: take a shot at this.
1: I did, man. Can you put them at number one? Man, you can't put them at number one.
0: Why can't I?
1: Because you're in Cleveland, man.
0: Hey, man, I'm always going to put Cleveland number one.
1: Pound or Bill's Mafia. I mean, come on. What are we
0: Dog pound. You know why? Because have you seen the Browns' record? All right. And they still sell the place out. So I got to give love to my Cleveland folks on that one.
1: Emmett's top five fan bases. The Cowboys at five, Chiefs at four, Packers at three, Bills at two, the Browns in at number one. I'll give my top five later on in the show. He's Emmett Golden. I'm Q Myers. It's Game Night here on ESPN Radio. More from the Midsummer Classic coming up next here on Game Night on ESPN Radio, the ESPN app, SiriusXM Channel 80, and tune in.
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7: The AL quieted the NL bats during the Midsummer Classic. I'm Q Myers. The American League scored three runs in the top of the first. That's all they needed. They went on to win 4-0 for the first shutout by the AL since 2013. National League hitters were limited to three hits on the night. AL pitchers combined for 15 strikeouts, led by Blue Jays' Dylan Cease, who had three strikeouts in the first inning. Yankees' Cody Bellinger was named All-Star MVP. He was 1-for-3 on the night with two RBI. Also All-Star related, Tampa Bay Rays third baseman Junior Caminero was hit by a pitch on the left hand in the third inning and exited the exhibition in pain. He's batting .279 with 28 home runs in 94 games for the first place Rays. And they said during the broadcast, the x-rays on the hand came back negative. And in the World Cup, Spain defeated France 2-0. Mbappe seemed to question his manager's approach and his tactics. He said post-game, we were 3-2 in midfield against Spain, and there was a lack of communication on the press. I think we should have done man-to-man press and forced them to run with us. He also went on to say, we didn't play the game we wanted, technically, tactically. When you don't do what you have to do in a World Cup semifinal, you don't win. France played a loser Wednesday semifinal against Argentina and England in the third place game Saturday in Miami Gardens, with Spain playing the winner on Sunday in MetLife Stadium. For more scores and analysis, check out ESPN.com and the all-new ESPN app. Coming up, more game night with Emmett Golden and me, Q Myers, here on ESPN Radio.
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7: 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Then tune into the 2026 ESPYs on ABC and the ESPN app on July 15th at 8 p.m. Eastern Time. And we're very excited about the ESPYs. We'll see them a little bit later on today. July 15th on the East Coast is a very important day for ESPN up and out down the dial as we go ahead and continue to support the V Foundation. Everyone, and I mean everyone, listening, talking about it, has somebody that they know that has been affected by cancer. And that's what we're here to do, is go ahead and make sure we do our part to support the V Foundation. Matter of fact, to help us talk about it right now, we bring in our good friend Jeanette Lee, a.k.a. the Black Widow, to talk about her partnership with the V Foundation. Jeanette, Thanks so much for your time. We definitely appreciate you. I do want to talk about you teaming up with ESPN, the ESPYs, and your, you know, support of the V Foundation. But I've always wanted to know, as I watched you get your pool on and go out there and take down one opponent at a time, how did you get the name Black Widow? What was it that really got you going in the world of pool?
10: Tell you what, at first, I think it was just the beauty of the game. Every time you break the balls just spread. And it's up to you to make your own piece of art. And the more you play, the more you realize how much better you can get. But that it's under your control. If you're willing to do the work, you can get better. And then you start putting on stilettos and breaking balls and taking names, and there's nothing better than beating a man in stilettos. You know, it's just a lot of fun.
7: I know that's
10: so
7: right.
10: All of it just kind of worked together, you know, just knowing, just being really the only woman in the room. To today, you go into pool rooms and billiard clubs everywhere, and there's a lot of women playing today than there were back then, and it's really neat to see.
11: And Jeanette, you know, we're here to kind of promote the Jimmy V and cancer research. Everybody, you know, has a story and has their life affected by cancer. Can you share your story with us?
10: Yeah, you know, before I found cancer, I had already had dozens of major surgeries on my back, on my neck, on my shoulder, on my stomach, and I had ankylosing spondylitis, fibromyalgia. I felt like I'd been through enough, a lot. And I had my own story to tell, and I was inspiring people. And so when I got hit with cancer, I kind of looked at God, and I'm like, really? That, like, haven't I learned enough lessons? What more? Because at first, when things hit you, I felt like a victim. But after a while, you realize that if you can just get through it, you are empowered. You get to have a voice on making things better in the world, because everyone is looking for support. Everyone is looking for help. No one ever, you know, really feels like they fit in. And when they get hit, it knocks you to the ground. So you don't look for the people that had the easy life. You look at the people that have been through it, and you go to them and you go, man, how'd you get there? How'd you do it? And I'll say that, you know, with cancer, I had no idea the number of people that really got hit with it. And I chose, right before ESPN had signed a deal to do the 30 for 30, Jeanette Lee versus in a documentary, shortly before I got diagnosed with cancer. And at that point, it was kind of like, hey, we'll understand if you don't want to continue with this. And I thought, no, I don't feel like God's done with me, and I'm going to survive this. Let's do it. And from that, and speaking out and sharing the journey, not knowing how it was really going to, there's no way you can know, right? All you can do is just hope and fight and just keep getting up. Even if everyone's telling you to, everything inside you is telling you to stay down, and you just keep getting up. And it's been an amazing, amazing journey, because it just seems like cancer is everywhere. And then when I got introduced to the V Foundation, actually, I'm not sure if you know, but it was through ESPN, my relationships with ESPN, that I got to know about the V Foundation. I was invited to Dick V's home, where he was having a big benefit for the V Foundation in partnership with ESPN. And just seeing the world, it's cancer research is pretty much, I can't think of anything more valuable, more important than what's hitting all of us. I mean, if it's not happening to you, it's happening to someone you love. And if you don't, it just because you don't know about it doesn't mean it's not happening. I found that probably like at least 25% of the people that I already knew had gone through it at some point in their lives, but they just didn't speak out about it. They didn't share it. But now that I've shared it, for some reason, it gave them, you know, it just allowed them to share their story with me. I think just allowing yourself to be vulnerable gives other people the peace to be able to be vulnerable and share. And I think that we'll all be in a better place if we do it. But I'm really grateful to the V Foundation for the work that they do, and the fact that they sought to have me as an ambassador. It just makes me very, very proud, because it's kind of where I'm at in life now. Like all the bad things, the things that I felt like I you know, just knocked me to the ground. I just feel like, okay, what's the lesson here? What can I do with this? How can we make the worst thing I can do is get hit and be a victim and stay a victim? And really, that's what it takes. You know, once you're a victim, if you just stay down, but otherwise, you know, if you can rise from that and make a difference with that experience and the knowledge that you've gained, I think that it can be more rewarding than if you had never gone through it in the first place. And I know it sounds very strange, but yeah, I guess that's what I really want to share. I'm just very proud. And I know that for the V Foundation, 100% of the direct donations goes directly to cancer research. Mm-hmm. And they've awarded over $458 million in cancer research since its inception. And I just, everywhere you look, everywhere you turn, it just seems like they've touched, I mean, touched the world by positive efforts and bringing people together and creating more awareness about the importance of, you know, the game-changing research that they do.
7: Yeah, and you're the absolute definition of perseverance. And again, Jeanette Lee is with us, the Black Widow, here on Game Night on ESPN Radio on the all-new ESPN app. I mean, February 2021, you're diagnosed with ovarian cancer. And here we are in 2026, yeah. And you're sharing your story and making an impact on someone's life. You know, and you also, you talked about the V Foundation and the impact. Some people understand, okay, they're collecting money, like you said, 100% of it goes to the research. But you've seen the impact of the V Foundation, how it directly affects, for any that don't know how it directly affects someone like yourself, what would you say that would be?
10: I think hope. I think that's something that we really need. I mean, no one should have to go through cancer, right? But just knowing that there is a very large, active, passionate group, foundation that is really funding bold and innovative research to make, you know, having an answer for cancer a reality. And, you know, right now, as you know, and I don't want to take away from the legacy of Jimmy Valvano or, you know, the celebration of Jim Abbott's career. But what's on my heart right at this moment was just thinking about Chris Evert. And this is her, I don't remember, sixth or seventh time with ovarian. I had stage 4 ovarian cancer, and she got hit with stage 3. And then it just keeps coming at her. I'm blessed. I'm not sure exactly what the difference is between the treatments that she's on, the treatments that, you know, versus the treatments that I'm on. And I'm blessed that it hasn't come back yet. Or let's just say that it won't come back. Let's stay positive on that. Mm-hmm. But
11: absolutely.
10: Just, yeah, that's always kind of a fear, especially with ovarian cancer, which is what Chris has. It tends to come back pretty easily. And, my prayers are out with her. But she is also very involved with the V Foundation. And I know that it's important for people like her, me, anyone that can speak out about awareness and to speak up for yourself. You know, look at your family history and see if there's something, even if your insurance doesn't pay for it. Someone told me once that it was like $150 to ask for the test, even if your insurance is, if it's in your family history, get tested for it. But anyway, let's talk about Jim Abbott. What a career he has had, and it is just awesome that we get to celebrate and that he is the honoree for their Perseverance Award.
11: It is awesome, and Jimmy V Foundation has done a lot of good. I was reading, just one last thing, you know, I wanted to share with you that I read a thing that you take or was taking Lemparza, and there's a bottle of that on my kitchen table right now. My wife was diagnosed was diagnosed with breast cancer in 2024. She's got through her chemo treatment. She's taking that now. She's doing great, and I see that, and to me, that's a direct benefit of donating, because I don't think that drug was around 5-6 years ago.
10: Right. It was not. And that's exactly, I almost said it and then I didn't know if it was inappropriate to say or not. But yeah, they put me right after all the treatments. They then said, it's time for you to take, you know, we're going to stop that. And I've been on Lynparza ever since for a good 4 years now. And my tests are coming back great. And there's still a lot. I mean, my, well, there's a lot that happened since the cancer. So I'm not sure, but I know that sometimes my thinking isn't that great and I'm not feeling that great, but you just keep taking it day by day. That's what I think that I learned from the journey is you don't have to get back to where you were because now you're a different person. I mean, having gone through something like that and the impact on your family and friends and in your mind, all the fears that come up, to just recognize the support that you have around you and to just figure out what the new you, you know, what is it that you want? What steps can you take? And just look forward, you know, learn from the past, but don't stay in the past. Look forward and just make one decision at a time. And every time you feel like staying in bed, remind yourself that as long as you stay in bed, you're guaranteeing that this is as good as it gets. If you want something to change, you have to fight it. You have to be willing to get uncomfortable. And so I have to remind myself because sometimes my body's aching. I don't have the, you know, I'm not thinking great. I don't have the energy. And I just tell myself, well, suck it up, buttercup, because if you stay down, you stay feeling sorry for yourself, there's nothing good that can come from it. That's not saying don't take a day and rest if that's what you really need, but just don't stay there. But, I mean, Jim Abbott himself, I mean, he has just shown so much resilience defined by a lifelong journey of defying expectations and dominating the highest level of sports, obviously. And he just, like, everything I hear about him, I didn't personally, it's just everything that I hear and read about him. It's really, really impressive. And to me, his whole journey speaks of Jim's, you know, don't give up, don't ever give up. It's just amazing. I'm so proud and I'm so excited for him. And I wish I could be there. ESPYs is an incredible event.
7: It is. It's going to be an incredible event later on this evening, 8 p.m. Eastern Time, 2026 ESPYs on ABC. Jeanette Lee, the Black Widow, with us here on game night. Jeanette, fantastic, inspirational story. I know you just made a big, huge impact on someone's life. And just like you did in those pool halls, walking in all black and taking down anyone in stilettos, I know you're taking down cancer in stilettos and all black as well. We're real proud of you and we appreciate you.
10: Thank you. I hope to see you guys sometime. Take care.
7: Absolutely. You do the same. Jeanette Lee, fantastic stuff. 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He's Emmett Golden. I'm Q Myers. Earlier in the evening, Emmett, he gave us his top five fan bases. It's my turn to return the favor. 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
1: 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Top five fan bases.
0: So my tag team partner for the night, Emmett Golden, he started our top five earlier in the evening. Number five, he had the Cowboys. His words, not mine. The Chiefs, number four. The Packers, he came in at number three. The Bills represented at two. And no shock, he had the Cleveland Browns representing
7: Dog Pound
0: at number one. So it's my time to return the favor. So let's get that bad boy going.
1: Number five.
0: All right, now I, like Emmett, agree that you have to have a name for your fan base to be represented on this top five list. Me, unlike Emmett, am actually going to call them by their name because he didn't do that for anyone except for the Bills and the Browns when he said Bills Mafia and the Dog Pound. So I'm going to start out with Chiefs Kingdom, right? Okay. Coming in at number five, I think that they represent really well. Obviously, they've had a lot to celebrate as of late. They travel really well. I will say when the national anthem is playing and they get to the end and they say the home of the Chiefs, that's the most annoying sound ever. It is, but I understand, and they're all trained to do it. So they slide in reluctantly. Because I am in the AFC West, I cover a team in the AFC West. Reluctantly, I got to slide them in at number five, but I got to give them their respect.
7: Chiefs Kingdom for sure. They deserve to be there. Like I've heard about it. I haven't been there. The tailgating I hear is tremendous. Definitely got to put respect on Chiefs Kingdom.
1: Number four.
0: All right, now we got to give the Cheeseheads some love, right? Emmett, you mentioned them. They were on your list as well. Hey, if the fan base owns part of the team, if they got their name on the ownership as well, they've got to slide in there somewhere. You know, the Tundra, they're holding it down in the Tundra when it's frozen, right? They're out there in Lambeau Field doing their thing. I've been there. I haven't been there when it's cold, but I was there for the draft, and it is a magical place to go just to feel like you're in football. You know, like royalty or the Mecca. So I got to give them their props. So the Cheeseheads coming in at number four, represented on my top five fan bases here on game night.
7: Yeah, the Super Bowl trophy is named after their coach. So it kind of tells you where the Green Bay Packers are when it comes to historic NFL franchises and their fan base is historic as well.
1: Number three.
0: All right, now, just like Emmett, I do have to represent for the team that I cover. I mean, I'm not going to do a top five fan base without representing for the team that I cover. I know that the fans haven't represented in the way that they probably should since they've been here in Las Vegas, but Raider Nation, I still got to give many props to because Raider Nation is worldwide. And once they start winning, and that's on them to go do, I can't put the cart before the horse, they'll have much better of a home field advantage in Las Vegas, here in Las Vegas where I'm at. But from Oakland to L.A., from Texas to, I mean, wherever you want to go, right? I'm in Hawaii last month, and Raider Nation is representing, right? So I got to give Raider Nation for, as you said, look, there hasn't been a lot of winning as of late, Emmett, but they still represent and they still cut for their team. So I'm not going to go all the way you and put the team I cover at number one, but I'll slide them in number three. And because of what the fans have not done so far in Las Vegas is why they get knocked down a couple notches.
7: Yeah, all I know is 2 years ago when we were out there, they won. And walking back, all we heard was Raiders. And I was so tired of that. But they are. They are definitely a huge fan base. Shout out to the Raiders.
1: Number two.
0: Well, now I got to give you some love because I got to represent for the Dog Pound. Because the Dog Pound does represent in a major way. They always have. Right, I mean, you think about their team being ripped out of the heart of Cleveland in the middle of the night, and then they return, and boom, here you go. The Dog Pound is back and represent, and they've gone through hell and high water, and they still ain't got a quarterback, but they still are out there representing, and hey, man, I hold it down for you. I give them a lot of respect. The Dog Pound definitely is representing. They slide in number two for me.
7: Yeah, and this is, you know, it's a great fan base, and this happens around the country when the players who are good are royalty for the rest of their lives. Like, right. Bernie Kosar never pays for a meal here in Cleveland because of how great he was back in the day. So, obviously, I love my my dog pound brethren.
1: Number one.
0: And that only could leave the Bills Mafia. Like, anytime that you're a fan base and the last word is mafia, you got to put some respect on that, right? I mean, look, we done gone through the top five. Chiefs Kingdom, the Cheeseheads, Raider Nation, Dog Pound, and Bills Mafia. Some just cuts a little bit different about the Mafia that happens to jump through a table, that happens to be on fire for no apparent reason. Like, there's no reason to do that. You need that table for the tailgate party, but apparently you don't. Nope. And then you get people like Harry Douglas to jump through him when he goes and represents, and that's a whole nother conversation. So anytime you can get someone outside of the fan base fired up about your fan base, you got to put some respect on that name.
7: Hey, that sounds like a great list to me. Bills Mafia definitely deserves to be up there.
0: That's my top five. Coming up next, thoughts on the MLB All-Star festivities on game night on ESPN Radio.
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10: A walk-off homer in the bottom of the 14th inning. 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
10: Over to left field. 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Mike Trout, how's that to start the season?
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10: Oh, my goodness. 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Giancarlo Stanton and the American League with one swing has tied it up.
11: 457-foot home run. 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
12: Oh, that was amazing.
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10: Judge back some more. Leaping in, he caught it. Out of here. Mookie Betts. Shohei Ohtani.
1: Until a champion is crowned at the World Series.
10: 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Repeat champions for the first time in baseball in 25 years. The Dodgers are World Series champs.
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0: The AL quieted the NL bats during the Midsummer Classic. I'm Q Myers. The American League scored three runs in the top of the first, and that was all they needed. They went on to win 4-0. That's the first shutout by the AL since 2013. National League hitters were limited to three hits on the night. The American League pitchers combined for 15 strikeouts, led by Blue Jays' Dylan Cease, who had three strikeouts in the first inning. Yankees' Cody Bellinger was named All-Star MVP. He was 1-for-3 on the night with two RBI. Also All-Star related, Tampa Bay Rays third baseman Junior Caminero was hit by a pitch on the left hand in the third inning and exited the game. Caminero, batting cleanup for the American League, took the 97-mile-per-hour sinker from Cardinals right-hander Riley O'Brien on the hand and dropped to the ground. Trainer tended to him before he got up and jogged off the field straight to the AL clubhouse. He underwent x-rays on the hand, which came back negative. Caminero is batting .279 with 28 home runs in 94 games for the first-place Rays this season. Spain, they defeated France in the World Cup 2-0. Following the event, Mbappe, the France star, seemed to question his manager's approach and tactics when he said, "We were 3-against-2 in midfield, and against Spain, that's hard. There was a lack of communication on the press. I think we should have done man-to-man press and forced them to run with us." He also went on to say, "We didn't play the game we wanted. Technically, tactically, when you don't do what you have to do in a World Cup semifinal, you don't win." For more scores and analysis, check out ESPN.com and the all-new ESPN app. Coming up, more on the Midsummer Classic on Game Night with Emmett Golden and me, Q Myers, here on ESPN Radio on the all-new ESPN app.
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0: had three hits on the night. 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He's Emmett Golden. I'm Q Myers. Join us now to talk about that Midsummer Classic is ESPN MLB analyst Doug Glanville. And Doug, once again, thanks so much for joining us here on game night. I went into the game thinking that we were going to see a lot of runs score, especially after the American League put up three in the top of the first, and then really it went crickets till the eighth inning when they got another home run in the eighth inning. What did you think of the pitcher performances really from both sides, the American League and National League?
1: I mean, complete domination, and it's sort of a window into, you know, where the game is right now. It's really tough to hit when you have guys throwing 100 miles per hour. It's moving. It's and then you see them for a minute, and then they're gone. And that flicker, you can't even adjust off it. And then the next guy has to come up there and, you know, hasn't seen someone maybe a couple times or in a different league. And that's the advantage that the pitchers may have. And tonight they also executed. So there's not much you can do. Cody Bellinger, you know, in his post game was like, you know, even from my side, you could see that these pitchers were just, you know, really electric. And that's what happened tonight. But the first inning, that was it. Christopher Sanchez couldn't locate, and they jumped on him, and that's all the runs they needed.
2: The National League has been, record-wise, way better than the American League. There's a handful of teams over 500 in the AL. How surprising was it that they got the win tonight?
1: Yeah, separating the fact that there's, you know, group from the group standpoint of the teams during the season, there's definitely, you know, more strength right now in the National League. But when you kind of peel off the individuals and you're getting the best closers, the best pitchers, some of the best hitters from these teams, then, you know, it more than levels the playing field. So, you know, and you can see it because they're going one inning at a time. And so it's not like you're going to get adjusted to them. It's by the time they are going through the three batters they're facing, it's another arm. And it's not like the arms got weaker. They got stronger, and they're closers. So the closers are, you know, always have some second pitch that was, you know, 89 mile an hour splitter or whatever it is. So, yeah, not really surprised that, you know, one league could be, you know, as strong as the other once you get the best of the best.
0: Well, Doug, to Emmett's point, I mean, there's only five teams in the American League that have an above 500 record. I keep calling it a weird season for the American League. How would you describe it, or what would be the reason why there's I guess, so much parity in the American League?
1: I'd start with some of the teams that were expected, I guess, to get off to the strong starts, like Detroit and Boston. It's good to look at those as examples because they underperform, they had the payroll, and, you know, and they had some injuries, all the things that kind of play into it. And they started to play well, though. So where that's going to end up kind of may bring it a little bit back into balance. But the National League is just kind of beaten up on the American League this year. And there may be some just strength. Like you take the Dodgers and you take the Phillies, you take, let's say, Atlanta, strong, but now you're like, wait a minute, where are the Marlins and the Nationals coming? You know, they score runs. So that's a little surprising. And if you look at run differential, you get a sense of like, well, how are they as good as they look like? There are definitely more teams in the National League that seem to be like playing their game. And then you have the Brewers and teams that have almost 60 wins already. So there's a stronger right now. But once again, in a short season, a short series, in one series, anybody can beat anyone, and that's why the American League, I still don't count any of those teams out.
2: He's ESPN MLB analyst Doug Glanville. I'm Emmett Golden alongside Q Myers' game night on ESPN Radio. What was it like when Junior Caminero got hit by that pitch? Because I know watching it, I was extremely scared. Sounds like x-rays are negative for him.
1: You know, it's horrifying because you know it's not intentional, and you know that there's such a good brotherhood around this event because they're all experiencing it. They're the best in the best, and they just want to have fun, and they're in awe of each other. And you just don't, you know, you just have no interest in that kind of tension. And so Riley O'Brien, who hit Caminero, took the time to go across and check on him after the, you know, or just for the x-rays, and they hugged it out and everything. So it was just completely unintentional, and you just don't want anybody hurt. And it was great to see that the x-rays were negative. I thought, even when I was calling the game, I said, well, maybe he's a bit scared as much as he is hurt, you know, because it's just like you're just hoping it's not as bad as you think because you're just waiting for the pain to kick in or go away. And fortunately, there was, you know, they didn't detect any break. So, because this is one of the great players, young players in the game. You know, he's just great for the game, let alone the Rays. You know, he's just an amazing player.
0: So, Doug, you joined us following the Home Run Derby. You're joining us following the All-Star actual game. What would you make of the whole, you know, couple days? How would you kind of summarize it for us?
1: Yeah, I thought Philadelphia just did a great job. I mean, it was just, you know, they had so much reflection on, you know, combining the 250 anniversary. You think about the Phillies, you know, and the organization and just how it's like a team that's been strong for a while and just how much the fans showcase that. It's all about their players, right? They don't care. You know, Jordan Walker got booed out of, and they booed him anyway, even though he was on their team. So they, you know, and it's funny because we talked to a lot of players before the game, and there was plenty that just sort of had an admiration for the fans. They had a different understanding because it became really clear, like, it's just that they more so just love their players and want their players to do well and to win more than it is like, I have this personal vendetta against you. And I think the players were not Phillies players kind of appreciated that a little bit because they're not like, you know, mixing it up. They're just like, no, this is who we want to win. This is our team. These are our players. And I don't care if you're on the same team right now. So I thought that was kind of an interesting, you know, way that the Philly fans in some ways kind of won the respect over a lot of these players that have been there maybe for the first time. So I thought it was a great event. The Derby was fantastic. We were kind of wondering how the rules would play with the no clock, but played out really well. It ended incredible. Like, you couldn't even script it any better than that. So overall, really great couple of days.
0: I'll tell you this, and I know it was during a very meaningful moment during the game, but I did feel some kind of way seeing Boys the Men out there performing. I thought that was pretty cool as well.
1: Yeah, and like back in the day, I think that, you know, one of them was my neighbor, and you know, it was like, yeah, this is a long time ago now. So, yeah, they are always been big Phillies fans. I remember going to the batting cage when I was playing with the Phillies, and they'd sometimes be in there, and so they came out to games, and you know, that's what I really appreciated about Philly, because playing there, it wasn't just about your team. Like, I got to know AI with the Sixers. I got to know Donovan McNabb with the Eagles. You know, you just kind of, it was all about like Philly sports supporting each other. And, you know, it's kind of a special thing when you're part of that, even though, you know, we didn't win a lot when I was with the Phillies. So, but also the culture of all the other, you know, entertainers in the area. So pretty cool to see. And, yeah, they put on a Philly show.
0: Yeah, no, they really did. And Emmett, what we just learned is that we've been hanging with the wrong guy. We should have been hanging with Doug the whole time.
2: Yeah. Get a little Motown, right? Philly hookup.
0: Yeah.
2: You know what I'm saying? Yeah.
1: We've been hanging. Rasheed Wallace, they used to see him. Yeah.
0: See?
1: No, yeah, I'm just, you know, quiet. Yeah, I just
2: hung out.
1: You know, yeah, no, it was a good time, even, you know, it was good days. And yeah, and AI was, he was a baseball fan, and AI was loved the Phillies.
0: Yeah, he could cool. do anything he wanted to, too. He was a talented
2: yes,
0: dude. He could play any sport. Well, Doug, fantastic job. Great job as always. We definitely appreciate you giving us some time here on Game Night recapping the All-Star Week.
1: All right, man. Appreciate you having me.
0: Absolutely. Great stuff. Doug Glanville, ESPN MLB analyst, longtime MLB player as well, here with us on Game Night, ESPN Radio on the ESPN app. And, yeah, like I said, Emmett, I just learned that we've just been hanging with the wrong people.
2: Yeah, my man said, yeah, I used to live next door to one of Boys the Man. I was
0: right.
2: Like, okay,
0: hey, man, look. Right. Hey, brother, let me have been living next door to anybody from Boys the Man, anyone who even knew someone from Boys the Man. I'd have been using that in my rap every time.
2: Yeah.
0: Now, you know,
2: I live
0: girl.
2: Next door
0: you
2: to
0: know,
2: Ron,
0: girl.
2: Man.
0: I got, Boys the Man's finna sing to you tomorrow.
2: Right.
0: I'll be making up all kind of stuff.
3: I just like how he subtly said it. Like,
0: I know.
3: You know, I remember the days I was just, you know, they used to be
0: to
3: neighbors
0: live next
3: or whatever.
0: Door to,
3: you know, another crazy. You used to see AI in the bad gate. Like,
0: you know,
3: it was just subtleness.
2: Hey, yeah, man. Hey, if every day's a sunny day, what's a sunny day? You know what I'm saying?
0: Now, see, he's got to be subtle and smooth with it so someone like me could be all fired up. You know what I mean? Like, you know what I'm saying? Like, that's the difference. See, that's how we can all roll together.
2: The yin and yang.
0: Yeah, everyone can't be fired up. You got to have the one homeboy that's fired up. You got to be the level-headed homeboy like you. You got to have the settled, chill, relaxed homeboy. Like, that's how the crew roll. You can't have everyone like me because then we got a problem.
2: And then you got to have the homeboy that scared the girls away.
0: No. No, you don't want that? No.
4: But everybody got one.
0: No, man.
3: Every crew. You can't be bringing that brother around.
0: Yeah, exactly. That's the brother. That's the brother. Go find some other friends. That ain't my friend.
4: Sometimes.
0: Oh, no, my brother.
3: Especially around Boyz II Men, you can't be bringing
0: him around. Yeah, exactly. That's brother no good, man. He cannot hang out with us. He might hang out with you, but he ain't hanging out with us. You know what I mean?
5: It's like bringing Cole from Martin
0: in
5: your friend group.
0: Exactly.
4: But if that's your boy, it's your boy. You know what I'm saying?
0: See,
4: at least that's how I was.
0: I know. You're
4: my friend.
0: You see how I just described this all? I describe myself as one way, and you're the more level-headed type guy.
4: Yes, right.
0: That's a level-headed type statement that you just made. Me, right. I would be extreme. Like, you'd say, hey, I said, Emmett, let's go out tonight. All right, cool. You know I got to bring Chris, too. No, not Chris is scared of girls away. Yeah, but Chris is our homeboy. All right, man, let me call you back. And then I wouldn't call you back, right? I'd be like, Emmett can't come out and kick it tonight. I'm sorry.
4: I'm like, Chris, I don't know what happened, man. She never called me back. I don't know.
3: I'm still waiting on Q's phone call, man.
0: Exactly. I would have to ghost both of you guys. I'm sorry. Right. I'm selfish how it happens. But again, that's why you're the level-headed guy, and that's why I'm me. He's Emmett Colton. I'm Q Myers. It's game night here on ESPN Radio. Coming up next, what went wrong for France in their semifinal loss to Spain? We'll get you caught up on all things World Cup here on Game Night on ESPN Radio and the all-new ESPN app.
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13: He's outrageous and usually off base, I might add, but I love him anyways. 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

0: 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Emmett, you are our soccer aficionado. I feel like I get a little bit smarter when I talk to you about soccer and the World Cup. And so all I'm going to say, and you correct me where I'm wrong,
1: all right,
0: Spain defeats France 2-0, and they, to me, are the epitome of defense wins championships.
1: Yes, and team, right? You know, like you think about all the stars that France has, and they have a bunch of stars. And Spain has their big names too, but Spain is more of the complete team. And they were dominating the midfield too, you know, and it's all about getting possession. And France could never really get on the attack. And look, Spain gave up one goal. So
0: the whole time,
1: World Cup.
0: This whole World Cup, they've only given up one goal.
1: And they blanked France,
0: exactly,
1: which I didn't think was going to happen. I knew Spain could win this game.
0: Mm-hmm.
1: You know, I thought I expected it to be close. Honestly, I expected it to be 1-1, going to extra time, maybe PKs at the end. That's the type of game I thought it was. But you have a penalty kick early to give Spain the lead. And once Pedro Porro got in the back of the net and gave Spain a two-goal lead, there's a cliche. The 2-0 lead is the worst lead in soccer. It wasn't for Spain because they played tremendous defense. And I feel sorry for whoever they're going to play because it's going to be a long, long day. But I would like to remind everybody, in the Western Conference Finals, we said the team that wins this is going to win the championship. They did not. So England, Argentina, they play tomorrow, 3 p.m. Eastern. I won't dismiss either of those teams, but it's going to be hard to score on Spain because they are the best in the world when it comes to defense and dominating the midfield.
0: Look, that's my thing, man. I mean, the fact that they went through the whole World Cup and hadn't given up a goal for the longest, and they just gave up a goal, not in this match, obviously, but the one previous, that was the first goal that they gave up. I'm thinking, what in the world, right? If I'm that goalie, first of all, I'm rocking around my chest out like, yep, I'm him. Right, I ain't gave up nothing. And finally, just to give up one goal and that's it. So if you have the confidence, if you're Spain, this is just my opinion, if you know that you've got that kind of defense from your goalie and just at the way that their team makes sure that it's so difficult to try to try to score on them. I mean, they bottled up Mbappe all day, right? They made life difficult on him. If you're playing with that kind of confidence, you feel really good about anyone that you take on. That, hey man, look, you better score. Good luck, because ain't nobody else had luck doing it.
1: I heard someone say, and it was true. It made me laugh, but it

0: was true. Cape Verde gave Spain a tougher match than France did.
1: Wow.
0: You know, you're talking about a 0-0 draw to start, the World Cup.
1: That.
0: Yeah, and in France, this team with all the glitz and the glamour and the biggest stars and some of the highest paid footballers in the world could not score. I mean, they just were, and you could tell that they started to get frustrated after a while. And one thing that's super important in all sports is composure.
1: Mm-hmm.
0: And I think you saw, especially late in the game, I understand why France start to lose some of that composure, because they start to look, oh, there's 20 minutes. We got to get 2 goals in 20 minutes.
1: Yeah.
0: Let's go. Then you're a little sloppy, and you can't be sloppy against Spain, because they are robotic almost when it comes to keeping their shape and just being extremely disciplined. So it was an awesome game today. They advance to the final. Tomorrow, Argentina and England play.
1: Yeah.
0: I expect this to be a super close game. I expect more than 2 goals in this one, you know, maybe 3 or whatever. But I cannot wait to watch this. I think England kind of has the deeper team, but Argentina, they won the World Cup the last time, you know, they played. Last time the World Cup was played, so you can't put anything past them.
2: Where are we with Argentina right now and them playing at the level that we expect them to play? Because I know for the longest in this World Cup, you kept saying, yeah, they're winning, but they're not really playing their A game. Where are they right now after their last round?
0: I almost feel like they're still, you know, almost doing that. But they did turn it on against Switzerland in the last round. You know, and it took extra time, though. You know, that's another reason why it's like, yeah, they kind of were up to their old shenanigans that they've been up to probably the past 3 matches. And you can't do that against England. Right, you might be able to get away with that with Cape Verde and Egypt and Switzerland, but you're probably not going to get away with that with England falling behind and giving them life. So that's why I expect it to be good, because you got Messi and then you got Harry Kane, and I just feel like there's more offensive firepower with England. But again, Argentina, the defending champs, and you know they have what it takes to win it.
2: Who is the best player right now so far, knowing that it's down to just a couple games? You mentioned the other day that it's almost wrapped up. I mean, it feels like the World Cup's been going on for a month or so. I don't know technically how long it's been going on, but it feels like for quite a while. Who has been the best of the best so far?
0: Wow, like that's left of the final 3 teams?
2: Well, I mean, look, there was what was the award that they were going for?
0: The Golden Boot.
2: Yeah, there you go. So Messi's in the running for that, right?
0: Yeah,
2: Mbappe was.
0: It's who scores the most goals.
2: Right,
0: so, you know, I would say this. I think Erling Haaland had the best World Cup out of anybody from grabbing the attention of the United States. Right, people know who Messi is.
2: Right.
0: People know who Mbappe is. Even Harry Kane to a certain extent. If you don't watch the Premier League, you have no idea who Erling Haaland is, because he just wasn't globally. He was not in America. He wasn't popular in America. And what he did with Norway and as people got introduced to him, I think he kind of won the player of the World Cup, even though he's out of it and might not officially win that. But when it comes to Americans kind of being introduced to somebody and getting caught up, put like this, I bet you there are more Haaland jerseys sold after this in America after this World Cup than probably any other player.
2: Okay. All right. I'm okay with that. What Spain has the youngster that I like.
0: Lamine Yamal.
2: Yeah. Well, first of all, he's got an awesome name, and the fact that he just turned 19. You know, he had a goal earlier, but he was taken away because he was offsides. But he looks so under control. Again, he was offsides, so you take that with a grain of salt. But you can understand just what. Yeah, watching that and seeing the give and go, which oh by the way works in soccer really well, right?
0: Yes,
2: if you execute it correctly, man, the give and go is fantastic. But he looked like he was in such control, and you know, being able to kick with his left and just like pinpoint where it was supposed to go. Like, man, he gonna be a problem for a while.
0: That's what I was about to say. The next World Cup, watch out.
2: Okay.
0: You know, watch out. He's 19, coming off an injury, too. He dealt with some injuries during his club season, so maybe not 100% right now, but definitely super entertaining. He will be probably what Haaland was this year in 4 years when they come back, because he'll be in his prime. Still, it's at the start of his prime. He'll be 23 years old.
2: Yeah, no doubt. Well, it's funny, Harry Douglas, I was on Freddie and Harry earlier today, and Harry asked me, what have you thought about the World Cup in general? And I said, it feels like you can learn and follow it at your own pace. Yeah. You don't have to be a certain level of expertise. You could be soccer for dummies like me, or you could be very educated like you, and you can still enjoy it.
0: Yeah, and that's the whole point
2: yes.
0: of it all.
2: No doubt about it. He's Emmett Golden. I'm Q Myers. Coming up next is SportsCenter All Night with Jay Reynolds on ESPN Radio and the ESPN app.
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9: They nullified the Mbappes, they nullified the Ulises, they nullified the Dembeles, they nullified this French attack.
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13: We know defense wins championships, but apparently pitching wins all-star games. 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The nation has been celebrating the 250th anniversary this month, of course. Philly actually served as the nation's first capital prior to the construction of Washington, D.C. Starters for each side on Tuesday coming out through large replicas of the Liberty Bell in front of their respective dugouts. Then they walked to home plate, signed an oversized lineup card, like the Declaration of Independence, used the old traditional feathered quill pen. Then once the game started, we would hold these truths to be self-evident. That pitching in your home ballpark does not guarantee success, and hitting is contagious.
10: Next pitch. Right back up the middle. That's going to go through. Alvarez will score. Langoliers will come home. The throw is too late. It's 2-0 as Cody Bellinger delivers. Two RBIs and a single here in the first to give the American League a 2-0 lead. Sanchez ready. Witt at third. Here it comes. Back up the middle. Exactly the same spot. A sinker at 97, an RBI for Rice. And the Yankees have all three runs batted in. Witt Jr. touches home. It's 3-0 American League.
13: Three in the top of the first, all three RBI from members of the Yankees. Then there's the American League pitching, endowed by their creator with certain inalienable rights. Sorry, unhittable right arms.
10: He gets the sign from Langoliers. Glove at the belt. And fires. Swing and a miss. He got him to chase a slider. And that will do it. Cease will end up striking out three in the first. Work around a Freeman walk.
13: Dylan Cease of the Blue Jays. Seventh pitcher in All-Star game history to record three strikeouts in the first inning of an All-Star game. Shut down the National League in the first. Wasn't alone, though. The National League didn't have a hit until the fourth. National League pitching had a hit. No one wanted to see that. Came in the top of the third.
10: Like it may have got Caminero up and in on that hand, and he is down, and this is the worst case scenario to see a star player get hit by a pitch in the All-Star game. It rode right in up on him, and he went down in a heap and appeared to grab one of his hands. And Caminero is running right towards the dugout and into the locker room, so that would indicate he recognizes this is bad.
13: Hit on the left hand by a 97-mile-an-hour pitch from Cardinals closer Riley O'Brien. He'll nurse that hand over the next couple of days. Initial x-rays were negative. 23-year-old Caminero, 45 homers last season. This season, he's hitting 279, 28 homers, an OPS of 927 in 94 games for the first-place Rays this season. Tampa Bay returns to the field on Friday with a doubleheader against the Red Sox at Fenway. That's later this week. Back to Philly and Tuesday's All-Star game. The American League pitching was just shutting down the National League lineup. The American League lineup giving a little insurance in the eighth.
10: And Vargas sends one deep to left, and a no doubt about it, Miguel Vargas, second deck bomb. The American League and now leads it 4-0.
13: And that would be the final. Carl Ravitch with the call here on ESPN Radio. 4-0 the final. American League winning for the 11th time in the last 13 All-Star games dating back to 2013. It's the 10th shutout overall in All-Star game history, the first since 2013 when the American League won 3-0 at Citi Field. There were 27 combined strikeouts in the game, 15 by American League pitching, 12 by the National League. 27 combined, most in a 9-inning game in All-Star game history. The previous record was 24. We had 27 on Tuesday. Cody Bellinger, 1-for-3, the 2-run single in the first inning. Fourth Yankees player with a bases-loaded hit in an All-Star game. He winds up being named the All-Star Game MVP, and our Buster Olney caught up with him.
3: Hey, Cody, there's so many stars here, and you're the MVP of the All-Star Game. How you feeling?
14: I feel great, man. I mean, it's funny, you know, just right man, right spot in that situation, you know, bases loaded, two outs, hit a single up the middle, and, I mean, the pitching is just, it was unbelievable today, honestly, and so, you know, right man, right spot.
3: What was it like for you to share this with Ben Rice? You guys both doing damage.

0: Yeah, awesome, man. I mean, he's such a good player. You know, I think put the world on notice a little bit. Home run derby, he did well, hit some homers, and I mean, he's just such a good player, and it was fun to share it with him.
1: You were talking about how dominant the pitching was. How about the show put on by your guys tonight?
0: I mean, yeah, it was just shut. I felt like every inning was just shut down, right? And the pitching was just absolutely dominant today.
1: Yeah, and what an experience that you had here. Congratulations.
0: Thank you so much.
2: Cody Bellinger, fourth Yankees player to be named the MVP of the All-Star Game since the award was instituted in 1962. Derek Jeter, Mariano Rivera, Giancarlo Stanton being the other three. Former big league catcher David Ross, two-time World Series champ, managed Cody Bellinger in Chicago with the Cubs.
3: Well, it looked like the American League was trying to stay up the middle of Christopher Sanchez. You got him. Ben Rice gets a base hit up the middle. It was a simple approach, not trying to do too much early on. And Belly spoke it into existence before the game. He told Eduardo Perez when we asked him who should the prediction be before the game, who's going to stand out, win the MVP. He said, Belly up, baby. I'm putting it in the universe. So it came to fruition with him coming through and win the MVP tonight. I'm happy for him.
4: And then, Rossi, it's pitching and defense, really, from both teams tonight, but the American League in particular. You know, in this era or maybe this season of pitching, what stood out to you about what you saw from the pitching tonight?
3: Well, the first pitch strikes from the American League, 14 of 17 of the first hitters, first pitch strikes. There was only one extra base hit in the game coming from Vargas with the home run, and no one even reached second base for the National League. It was complete dominance, 15 punch outs. We talked about some of the guys not pitching in today's game and some of the electric young arms. The guys that were here proved why they're all-stars and how dominant they can be when they're on their stuff in this great environment.
4: Russell, you've been around the game a long time. It seemed like a pretty cool environment. What was it like being in the park there tonight?
3: Man, Philadelphia nailed it. Just starting with the pre-parties, the home run derby last night and tonight, the whole atmosphere around here was absolutely electric. The fans were into it. The kids got involved. A great production on TV. Just a home run all the way around. So happy for the city of Philadelphia and Major League Baseball. It's a great event.
2: Teams combined for one extra base hit in the game. The only All-Star game with fewer extra base hits was in 1958 when, obviously, there were none. No runs for the National League in this one. The American League wins it 4-0. National League with just three hits in the game. Tied for the second fewest by a team in All-Star game history. Kyle Schwarber went 0-2 a night after being the runner-up in the home run derby. But he did get to do it in his home ballpark.
0: This is really special for us, right? That we get to do this here in Philadelphia in front of our fans. They have such appreciation for us, and for us to represent them all the time, and have them show out like they've been showing out. This is what it's all about, and we appreciate them, and we're looking forward to the second half.
5: How did Philadelphia do in All-Star Week here?
0: They killed it, I think. I mean, I felt like it was like the, like, it was movie-esque in terms of, like, they obviously wanted their hometown team players to do well, and they, were rooting against the other guys, and that's how, I feel like the home run derby, you take, for example, where every time me or Harp up or, and they're on their feet rocking, and you go up against someone else and they're willing against them any way possible, right? Like, it's not out of disrespect, it's just out of the fandom of their players. And I feel like it was awesome. It made for an unbelievable environment, right? I feel like if I was on the opposite side of that, like, I would have appreciation for that. And I know guys had appreciation for it at the end of the day, And I know Walk said something about that, too, where he's like, I got respect for it. They're cheering for their players.
2: Kyle Schwarber with our Tim Kirchin. 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Tuesday afternoon, focus was on Dallas. But that, too, was a shutout. World Cup semifinal action getting underway with Spain taking the first semifinal matchup, a 2-0 win over France. Spain with a dominating performance, another shutout. They've allowed just one goal the entire tournament. They advanced to the final with that 2-0 win. ESPN FC analyst Steve McManaman, Frank LeBoff, Craig Burley.
6: Well, definitely the best game of the tournament. Surprised a little bit by, or a lot by, France. Not until the end, they never really threatened Unai Simón, particularly in the first half. But Spain, we know they're good on the ball, but they've been super organised defensively this tournament. Only one goal, that was the game against Belgium. And for most part of this game, they looked solid tonight. A really, really professional performance from Spain. Some good goals. And really nullified the Dembélés, the Michael Olise. Mm. You know, guys that have, Kylian Mbappe, guys that have lit it up for France when they've been struggling. Guys that have lit it up for their clubs. On the biggest, one of the biggest of days, just didn't turn up. But you've got to give Spain a lot of credit for shutting them down. But I have to say, I'm surprised that it was as easy as it was in the end for Spain.
7: Those stats actually flatter France because they were actually quite close, possession shots on target. But as Craig rightly said, Spain dominated the game, didn't they? France got a couple of efforts near the end of the game. But in general, Spain were excellent. And to nullify France, who have, as you said, who've been scoring threes and fours and twos and threes every single game, you thought they'd just come today and exploit the Porros, the Kubasis, the Laportes, of course, who's playing in Saudi Arabia. But they made us all look like fools. I thought everybody thought France would get to the final. And Spain were incredibly dominant today. Very, very good performance from the Spanish.
8: And before that final, there was a debate in France. If France didn't win that World Cup, would it be a failure or a deception? And I would have gone, say, if you play a good game, if you give 100% and you hit the post three times and you lose 1-0 on penalty shootout, it can be a deception. But today, it's both of them. Because that was a failure. That game wasn't a good game. As you said, Spain deserved 100% to win. We didn't see anything coming from France being good. I think they had... We can't find any chances that they could score. Maybe the Douay at the when Unai Simon stopped the shot, but otherwise Spain were above France everywhere, and that's why you want to say hat off to the Spanish team, and you go back, disappointed, but you have to learn your lesson. It's hard. The World Cup is hard because you don't need to run fast, at the beginning if you slow down or very close to the final, and it's what happened to the French team.
2: Spain with the 2-0 win, they advance to their second World Cup final, their first since winning the title in 2010. The 37 game unbeaten streak in all competitions, 10 game unbeaten streak in World Cup knockout stage games since the last loss in that stage. In 2006, Spain advancing to New York, to the Meadowlands for Sunday's final. They will face either England or Argentina. They meet in the other semifinal later today. What does Argentina need in this one? ESPN analysts, former U.S. men's national team members Jeff Cameron and Breck Shea.
9: Let's hope they play better because they haven't really hit their form. They've been very fortunate, some late goals, some unbelievable worldly winners. And they also have the X factor Messi. He's been unbelievable, really carrying that team. But saying that, the last game against Switzerland dominated towards the end of that game until they got that red card. They had them pinned. They were defending for most of the game in a low block. And then they showed their ability to get out, score the goal. But they can't afford England to control that tempo, to force them back, to be on their back heels. And that rests defense by England. But they're also licking their chops a little bit because they saw the performance that England played against Norway. And they had some vulnerabilities there. So for me, it's about composure. Who can have the best composure in that match? Because there's going to be emotions, there's going to be feelings, there's going to be tackles, everything. It's about staying true, staying composed, and executing your game plan. And let's see if Tuchel can make some adjustments during the match.
10: I think it's about composure too, because these two teams have histories in the World Cup, five times meeting before this, and it's going to get chippy. They're both physical teams. I mean, England is, look at this, 86, the hand of God, probably the most famous goal of all time. Argentina went on to win the World Cup that year. Beckham's red card in 98, he had to go into hiding for a little bit after that. He was getting a lot of hate mail. And he came back actually in 2002 and scored a penalty to beat them. So there's a lot of history between these two teams. It's going to be a great game, very physical game. And again, like Jeff said, I think the team with the most composure is going to win this.
2: France eliminated with a loss to Spain on Tuesday. So Kylian Mbappe finishes with 8 goals in this World Cup. He leads Lionel Messi for the top spot in the Golden Boot standings based on the tiebreaker of assists. World Cup update brought to you by Gusto. 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Still wondering where that landing spot is. That's next. 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
16: A walk-off homer in the bottom of the 14th inning. 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
11: From opening day.
16: And to the left field. 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Mike Trout, how's that to start the season?
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16: Oh, my goodness. He crushed it. 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
16: 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Out of here. 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Shohei Ohtani.
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1: 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Couple of games in the W Tuesday in Toronto. Tempo hosting Washington.
2: Flores slowing it down. A 5-point lead for the Mystics. To cap a big third quarter. Finding Iria Fenn yet again. She's now up to more than 20 points.
1: Kiki Iria Fenn with 25 points, 14 rebounds as well. Mystics, a 79-62 win over the Tempo on TSN. Third game this season for Iria Fenn with 25 points and double-digit rebounds. Second in the NBA behind Asia Wilson. It's her 10th double-double this season. Fourth most in the NBA. Tempo held to 62 points. That's their low for points in a game this season, which also means franchise history. They've lost five of their last six, all at home. At Mohegan Sun Arena in Connecticut, Sun hosting the Portland Fire.
3: Lacan directing traffic off to Edwards. Has been quiet since the first quarter. Up to 19 for Aaliyah Edwards.
1: NBC Sports Boston, Aaliyah Edwards, a game-high 21. 13 of that in the first quarter. Her second 20-point game this season. Sun beat the Fire 90-87. Brittany Griner had 20 points in a season-high 6. Assists. 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
4: Once again, the NBA world waiting with bated breath for LeBron James to make up his mind.
5: LeBron James wants to be in a competing environment. He wants to play meaningful basketball.
6: We're not worried about nobody's opinions or anything like that. He's going to make the best decision for himself.
1: Question remains out there as the spotlight remains on one big-name free agent. Perhaps a number of teams in the mix for LeBron James, although three-time NBA champ Byron Scott says on his Fast Break podcast, maybe not as many as we might imagine.
7: 10 years ago, yes, every team was calling to get LeBron James on their team. That was 10 years ago. Now, Rich Paul and company, they making all the calls to see who's interested in having LeBron on their team. Again, guys, we got to understand that the guy's 41 years old.
8: Yep.
7: Been in the league 21, 22, 23 years.
8: Incredible career.
7: You know, it's an unbelievable career. Still playing at a high level.
8: Yes, sir.
7: But as far as teams that are looking at him right now, the teams are also saying, all right, we're going to take him for 1 year, maybe two. And do we want to take all the other that goes along with it?
5: What's the other
7: all the other antics, Rich Paul and all those guys and all other stuff that goes along with it.
5: Bronny James?
7: Bronny James. You have to get Bronny James out of his Laker deal. You know, so there's a lot of layers to it when you're talking about bringing LeBron along. We all know this for a fact. He ain't going to go to another team and say, well, I'll come off the bench. I'll be a role player, come off the bench. He can still probably be your third best player or your second best player on the team. You could be successful. But the teams that we're talking about that really are looking at LeBron right now are teams that maybe can get to the next level. And that next level ain't a championship team.
1: With a number of teams potentially on the map, there are options to the guys at PTI. Frank Isola, Tony Kornheiser.
9: All right, Frank, what is the most intriguing landing spot for LeBron?
10: All right, if the Knicks had won a championship, it would be an absolute feeding frenzy right now about LeBron in New York. In fact, he's going to be here this week. Maybe the announcement will come at some point at the Jacob Javits Center. But it's Cleveland. And I think, you know, they won a championship with him there. This team that they have, they got to a conference finals last year. I think they lost by a combined 300 points to the Knicks in those four games. And Tony, if you think about it, game one, Cleveland was up 22 points with 8 minutes to go. If LeBron James is on that Cleveland team, they would have found a way to win. So LeBron is going to make you better. So he has a chance to win a ring. He could help build his legacy, and I think a little bit of it is about his post-playing career. Maybe there's an ownership chance in Cleveland. I don't really think that's a possibility in some of these other places, so I think LeBron in Cleveland makes sense on so many levels, and winning a championship is one of them.
9: Thank you for mentioning the ring, because Rich Paul, who is LeBron's great friend and agent, right, has come out and said that he's not chasing rings, as if something like chasing rings is bad. Because they don't want to cheapen LeBron, that he's only going to go some spot where he thinks he can win right away. But the truth of the matter is that LeBron James is chasing Michael Jordan. And one of the ways to get closer is to actually win a ring. It's not bad. It's not bad to be chasing rings. That's why he's still playing at 41. That's why he's no longer on the Lakers. You know, it's not like he wants to leave L.A. He still lives in L.A. I agree with you about the poetry factor of beginning in Cleveland and ending in Cleveland. And I agree with you that he's going to make them better. Right now, you see James Harden playoff after playoff after playoff just not being any good. If Harden doesn't think that he has to be the best player on the team, maybe he would be good in the playoffs. And with LeBron there, he does not have to think that. My only pushback on this is that if you're going to be the GOAT, you have to do something that nobody else has ever done. If he goes, yeah, for example, to Golden State and wins a championship there, he becomes the first player in the history of the NBA to win championships in four different spots. And that's something you throw down on the table to say, here is one of my credentials. So while Cleveland has that poetic factor, it's possible to me that going somewhere else where he hasn't been before will become more intriguing.
10: Yeah, and speaking of, you know, when you talk about chasing rings, let's remember, and LeBron's a big NFL guy, didn't Tom Brady go to Tampa? Didn't Peyton Manning go, yeah, to Denver and they won? There's nothing wrong with it.
9: Nothing wrong with it. Nothing wrong with chasing rings. Nothing.
10: Nope. All right, that's it. We're done. Back to you.
1: In terms of the focus, Cavaliers have been in the picture, the Miami Heat, the Golden State Warriors as well. ESPN Shams Charania on Tuesday saying there's a focus for LeBron's camp currently on Cleveland, Miami, and Philadelphia. Still awaiting a decision. Right arms, left arms. They were dominant on Tuesday. That's next. SportsCenter All Night. It's ESPN Radio.
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1: Spain beats France to advance to the World Cup final. They'll get either England or Argentina. Mystics winning on the road. Sun winning at home in the WNBA. For the 11th time in the last 13 All-Star games, it's the American League with the win.
2: 0-2, two outs. And a high chopper fielded by Baker to first base. That will do it. The American League will end up beating the National League 4-0 after getting three in the first and a Vargas blast late. A dominant pitching performance by John Schneider's American League squad.
1: First shutout in an All-Star game since 2013. 27 combined strikeouts in the game. The American League had 15. Tied for second most by one team in a nine-inning game, the American League saw 10 different pitchers record at least one. Heard the game here on ESPN Radio. Carl Ravitch, Doug Glanville had the play-by-play for us. Back to Philly. Carl?
2: Jay, thank you very much. Well, Philadelphia showed out. The Stars didn't disappoint, but it was really the pitching of the American League that was the story in a 4-0 win in the All-Star game.
3: American League pitching was completely dominant, and they didn't allow a base runner to even get to second base. They struck out 16 batters. They just seemed to have everything working in the right timing as John Schneider rolled them out, and that was really the story. I mean, they were unhittable. Even their own players on the offensive side, like Cody Bellinger, was like, I don't know what I would have done even against these guys. So they just pitched. They put up zeros. And the first inning, Christopher Sanchez just couldn't find the strike zone. And eventually when he did, he had to lay it right in there. And the Yankees back-to-back, Bellinger and Rice, got the hits. And that kind of was all they needed. That was the game because the pitching just kept putting up zeros.
2: Yeah, no doubt about it. The New York Yankees contribute. They scored three in the first. They got a big Vargas home run late in the game for that 4-0 advantage. Next year, Wrigley Field, big Philadelphia. Did themselves proud as a Philadelphia guy?
3: Yeah, I mean, this was a really impressive performance just all around. It seemed like the players, Kyle Schwarber, for example, talking about how, you know, this was an electric environment. You saw that the home run derby, the host city, the history, the 250th of America. There's a lot of things that they were celebrating at the same time, and you always feel like baseball is at the center of that history in so many ways. So I thought they did a great job. I thought the players, you know, respected it, and especially the Phillies players got a lot of love, and you know that's what the game's about. It's a great competition, and they gave us what we were hoping for.
2: They did. A lot of smiles from all the players on the fields, and we look forward to seeing the All-Star game being played next year at Wrigley Field. That does it again. The American League, a winner 4-0 with Doug Glanville. I'm Carl Ravitch, right here on your home for every game of the postseason. Major League Baseball on ESPN Radio and the ESPN app. We send it back to Jay Reynolds in the studio.
1: All right, Carl, American League with that 4-0 win. National League held to just three hits in the game. SportsCenter All Night, ESPN Radio with the All-Star game now in the rearview mirror. Some intriguing storylines as baseball does look ahead to the rest of July, on into August and September. ESPN Senior Major League Insider Jeff Passan.
4: A couple of them that are almost intertwined are the trade deadline and the American League wild card picture. And the trade deadline is coming up on August 3rd. And if you go and look at the guys who we thought were going to be available, Byron Buxton, probably not going to be available. CJ Abrams and Jeremy Peña, probably not going to be available. All eyes are on the Detroit Tigers. And even though the Tigers have struggled almost all season long, we've seen what the Boston Red Sox have done, winning nine straight games and vaulting from near the bottom of the wild card standings to the top. And so for Detroit to have to make that run in order to hold on to Skubal as well as Casey Mize, they're going to have to pass a bunch of teams. And that AL wild card, right now, the last wild card spot, Kevin, it is a tie between the Seattle Mariners and the Minnesota Twins, neither of whom are even over 500 at this point.
1: 15 teams in the American League. There's the three division leaders. 10 other teams within 6.5 games of a wild card spot. Cleveland second baseman Travis Bezzano.
5: Yeah, it's really cool. It's open and teams kind of going back and forth right now. We had a couple good series against the White Sox where it felt like every game came down to one run. And they're obviously in the Central with us in the hunt. And then, you know, across the there's a big fight throughout. So, I mean, Rangers, Astros, you know, Athletics strong. And then the Rays and the Yankees obviously are leading the way, kind of playing great baseball. So it's an open race, I think. It's interesting to see how it'll play out.
1: It'll be an interesting American League race down the stretch, and we'll see what teams decide to do by the trade deadline, which comes up on August 3rd. SportsCenter All Night, ESPN Radio. First of the semifinals at the World Cup is in the books. It's Spain advancing with a 2-0 win over France. Spain going to its second World Cup final and its first since they won the title in 2010. Dominating performance for Spain, ESPN analyst Breck Shea and Jeff Cameron.
6: Well, you said clinic, and that's exactly what they did today. You know, we were expecting a little bit more from France. You know, I had them to be, you know, favorites winning the tournament. But Spain showed their dominance. They were controlling the game from the get-go. Obviously, they got, you know, the penalty early, put France on the heels a little bit, and then they had to go reaching for the game. That just played right into Spain's hands. They were controlling the tempo. But let me tell you, Rodri was fantastic. He was immense. He suffocated that French midfield. Olise, Dembele, Mbappe, they couldn't get a fix in the game. They couldn't get into their flow. They couldn't be dynamic. They couldn't get behind. I think maybe only two or three times they actually got a couple opportunities. Other than that, they controlled the tempo and they dictated the game. It was brilliant to see.
7: It was a lot of fun. And like Jeff said, they controlled the tempo from start to finish. France couldn't do anything. Spain had 60% possession. They had the ball. They were patient. They were smart. And anytime they lost the ball, they were so fast to react, to win it back and put pressure on France. France couldn't. Mbappe, I didn't hear his name once on the TV today. He was not there. Olise had to be subbed out, and he's been unbelievable this tournament. 5 assists and just controlled every game he's been in. And I like what Spain's head coach said. He said France is the best squad from top to bottom, but Spain is the best team. And they showed that tonight.
1: Spain advances to the final on Sunday. They will get the winner of Wednesday's other semifinal matchup in Atlanta, England and Argentina. ESPN analyst Craig Burley.
8: It's a big rivalry. They don't like each other. You know, there was a big, I mean, great performance against Norway from England. But afterwards, there was a big spat between their star player this tournament, Jude Bellingham, and the coach, Thomas Tuchel. That's made all the headlines in England about why do we have to do this now? We're in the semi-final. Why are we arguing with each other? It was an ITV interview. So that has sort of disrupted the camp a little bit. And then on the other side of the coin, on the Argentinian side, Lionel Messi. Lionel Messi looked like a 39-year-old player in the last game. This tournament looks like it's taken its toll on him a little bit. And that's not a surprise. He's not a spring chicken anymore. He's not a youngster anymore. So he struggled a little bit in the last game. Does he have, and this is the question, does he have enough in those 39-year-old legs for two big performances, one against England, and if they get there, one against Spain, to go back-to-back in World Cups? So that's the two storylines from this game. Both teams have had a real grueling schedule to get here, so it is going to be a war is the wrong word, but a game of attrition tomorrow night in Atlanta.
1: By the end of Wednesday, we will have the two finalists who will meet in New York for the title.
9: Don't give up. Don't ever give up. And that's what I'm going to try to do. Every minute that I have left, I will thank God for the day and the moment I have. And if you see me, smile and maybe give me a hug, because that's important to me too. Cancer can take away all my physical abilities. It cannot touch my mind. It cannot touch my heart. And it cannot touch my soul. And those three things are going to carry on forever. I thank you, and God bless you all.
1: SportsCenter All Night, ESPN Radio. I'm Jay Reynolds. It's ESPY Week, and of course, that goes hand in hand with raising funds for the V Foundation for Cancer Research. Joining me now, Dr. Susanna Greer, Chief Scientific Officer for the V Foundation. And it's been more than three decades since Jim Valvano launched the foundation, the banner he wanted, the championship ring, would be victory over cancer. We know that. For those of us not doing research on a daily basis, where are we? Can we even use a sports analogy, you know, first quarter, after halftime, overtime? Where are we?
10: AJ, thanks so much for having me. We could absolutely work a sports analogy in there. I think that tonight is honestly, it's one of my favorite nights of the year because it is about sports, but it is about so much more than sports, right? It's about celebrating Jim Valvano's extraordinary legacy and reminding people that one person's vision, like one single person, can change millions of lives. And I think then 30 years after Jim challenged us to fund research, the V Foundation is investing in just incredibly bold science that's bringing us closer to his dream, which was victory over cancer.
1: We've seen the memorable speeches at the ESPYs, of course, a lot of them talking about hope. And as the chief scientific officer, you're helping direct funding. I know you send it to areas that you say are promising. Where are those areas here in 2026?
10: Yeah, absolutely. So I think, the ESPYs do remind us about what's possible because we hear those awesome stories of perseverance and resilience and people that are overcoming these just incredible odds. And I think those stories give us so much hope. You're exactly right. At the V Foundation, we see that same spirit every day in families and patients, but you're asking about research. And I absolutely see that in researchers who absolutely refuse to give up. Jim Valvano believed that research was hope, and more than 30 years later, right, we believe that that continues to drive everything we do. So where do I see hope? Well, I will tell you, Jay, I've been in oncology for more than two decades, and I have never been more optimistic than I am now. So I'll tell you a few things. The first is I see hope in those young scientists. Every day I have the privilege of meeting these researchers we fund. They are answering questions that no one has ever been able to answer before. Can you imagine that? They are challenging these long-held assumptions. They're developing new technologies. And honestly, they're finding entirely new ways to treat cancer. It's things that I never even considered when I started in this field. And one of the things that I'd love for our listeners to understand is that many of the breakthroughs that change patients' lives today started as bold ideas that seemed impossible just a few years ago. So I see hope in these scientists. And I see hope in this generation of cancer researchers because they are so talented. When we think about the ESPYs, I think about the ESPYs of cancer research every day in these individuals I work with. They are so talented. They are collaborative. They are fearless. And they are bringing expertise from fields that did not exist when I became a researcher. So things like artificial intelligence, computational biology, immunotherapy, engineering. And they are, because of the combination of these technologies and just this incredible perseverance these folks have, they're really accelerating discoveries, honestly, in ways that we couldn't have imagined even just a couple of decades ago.
1: 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We know from Jimmy V and from a number of the speeches and stories we've heard at the ESPYs that, yes, there's hope, but as Jimmy V mentioned, it also means dollars. And research is not cheap, but there may be somebody in their car this morning or working out on their treadmill this morning, maybe on the fence about donating because they say, oh, I only have, you know, 10, 20, 50 bucks to give. I don't know how much of a difference that will make. What do you say to that person?
10: Oh, my goodness. Thanks for asking. The first thing I would say is sports brings us all together as fans and also folks that are impacted by cancer because cancer doesn't care who you root for. Right? Cancer is going to touch every single family. We've had tremendous advances, but all of us will be touched by cancer. And I think that if you hear stories that inspire you tonight at the ESPYs, I think the best way to honor Jim Valvano's legacy and all of these incredible stories that you're going to hear is to invest in the future that Jim believed in. Every single donation, Jay, I don't care if you give a dollar or $10 million, every single donation helps fund the next breakthrough in cancer research. And tonight, especially, thanks to the generosity of the Dangerfield Family Foundation, every single gift today will be matched, doubling your impact. Because, you know, hope is powerful, but hope alone isn't enough. You're right. Hope needs investment. And every single breakthrough in cancer begins because someone was willing to fund an idea before anyone knew it was would succeed. And I think that's what your donation makes possible. Jay, I'll add one more thing, and that is that we're not all able to give. And if you can't give with your dollars, what you can do is tell your friends. You can look up the V Foundation, tell your friends about us. 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So tell folks about us. That's what you could do for me, and I think to honor Jim's legacy.
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10: Of course. 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
7: My name is Teresa Barber. I was in the United States Navy, and I served overseas in the Middle East and Africa. 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

0: and so you get a lot of crosswinds, and they can be difficult to hold just because they're so fast and they're so firm. And so there's a lot of thinking off the tee on whether or not you want to just hit driver up there somewhere and kind of play from the rough most likely, or do you want to start hitting some irons, getting in some fairways, and hitting some longer shots into the greens. And so on each hole there's a good bit of strategy, there's a decent amount of thinking, and if it wasn't as firm as it is now, that wouldn't be there wouldn't be as much decision making. But I think with the firmness, it's just it creates a whole lot more challenges, I think, for us as players, just to trying to control your ball and figuring out where it's going to end up. And you'll get a couple weird bounces here and there as well.
1: I walked the par 3 7th today with Harris English, last year's runner up. He stressed the importance of getting approach shots to hold on elevated and firm greens. At Royal Birkdale, Mark Schlabaugh, ESPN.
2: Meanwhile, back stateside, Minnesota Timberwolves officially introducing LaMelo Ball.
3: 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It definitely means a lot. Just when anybody values you and sees what you could do, I mean, for sure grateful. 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
2: And he's blessed to be teammates now with Anthony Edwards. 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
2: WNBA, Sun with a 3-point win over the Fire. Connecticut led by Aaliyah Edwards. NBC Sports Boston.
6: McCann directing traffic. Off to Edwards. Has been quiet since the first quarter. Up to 19 for Aaliyah Edwards.
4: Number 3.
2: He was the 35th pick in the draft. Underwhelming summer league debut, but Trayvon Brazil will remember the end of the first half on Tuesday evening in Las Vegas.
6: Brazil! Oh, my goodness! It is his night. Hit that thing like Eisenberg. Are you kidding me? That's incredible.
4: Number 2.
2: NFL training camps getting underway soon. There will be a quarterback competition in Minnesota. Kyler Murray heading in to push J.J. McCarthy. Former wide receiver Adam Thielen earlier on Unsportsmanlike with our buddy Evan Cohen.
7: Is J.J. McCarthy an NFL quarterback in your mind?
8: Oh, 100%. No question about it. Big reason why I went back to Minnesota was because I got to spend some time with him in the off seasons and see his competitiveness and see those tangibles that you can't coach. He has them. And yes, did last season not go the way that he planned or the team planned? Yes. But at the same time, I'm really excited about the future of this guy. He's a great kid. He's a hard worker. Like I said, he's got those kind of tangibles you can't teach or coach.
4: Number 1.
2: In Philly, the American League struck early with 3 runs in the top of the first of the All-Star game, then put it away with an insurance shot in the 8th.
5: Vargas sends one deep to left, and a no doubt about it, Miguel Vargas, second deck, bomb. The American League now leads it 4-0.
2: They win it 4-0. Spain, a 2-0 win over France. They get either England or Argentina in the final. ESPN analyst Shaka Hislop.
9: I've got England in this one. Argentina, defending champions, Lionel Messi at 39 years old, continues to do things that no 39-year-old should in this sport. But Argentina have made hard work of their opponents in the knockout stages getting to this stage. Extra time with Cape Verde, 2 down and coming back against Egypt. Down and allow Switzerland to equalize with 10 men, get the better of them in extra time. For me, I saw England against Ghana at the Boston Stadium early in this competition, and England were disappointing. They drew, should have lost. Ever since that Mexico game, where they had every excuse to lose, playing at altitude, I've seen a grit and a determination from this version of England that I don't think I've seen from any English team before. Led, of course, by Jude Bellingham. Mm-hmm. Now, we've spoken about Jude Bellingham for the last couple of weeks. Let's not forget they've also got this guy called Harry Kane.
10: Yeah.
9: Who knows how to score a goal or two himself. I just feel that this version of England, with their determination, the quality that they have, would be a little bit too much for Argentina.
2: They meet today at 3 o'clock Eastern. Celebrating America and pitching Tuesday in Philly. That's next. It's ESPN Radio.
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20: They nullified the Mbappes, they nullified the Ulises, they nullified the Dembeles, they nullified this French attack.
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2: We know defense wins championships, but apparently pitching wins all-star games. 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The nation has been celebrating the 250th anniversary this month, of course. Philly actually served as the nation's first capital prior to the construction of Washington, D.C. Starters for each side on Tuesday coming out through large replicas of the Liberty Bell in front of their respective dugouts. Then they walked to home plate, signed an oversized lineup card, like the Declaration of Independence, used the old traditional feathered quill pen. Then once the game started, we would hold these truths to be self-evident, that pitching in your home ballpark does not guarantee success, and hitting is contagious.
5: Next pitch. Right back up the middle. That's going to go through. Alvarez will score. Langoliers will come home. The throw is too late. It's 2-0 as Cody Bellinger delivers. 2 RBIs and a single here in the first to give the American League a 2-0 lead. Sanchez ready. Witt at third. Here it comes. Back up the middle. Exactly the same spot. A sinker at 97, an RBI for Rice. And the Yankees have all three runs batted in. Witt Jr. touches home. It's 3-0 American League.
2: Three in the top of the first, all three RBI from members of the Yankees. Then there's the American League pitching, endowed by their creator with certain inalienable rights. Sorry, unhittable right arms.
5: He gets the sign from Langoliers. Glove at the belt. And fires. Swing and a miss. He got him to chase a slider. And that will do it. Cease will end up striking out three in the first. Work around a Freeman walk.
2: Dylan Cease of the Blue Jays. Seventh pitcher in All-Star game history to record three strikeouts in the first inning of an All-Star game. Shut down the National League in the first. Wasn't alone, though. The National League didn't have a hit until the fourth. National League pitching had a hit. No one wanted to see that. Came in the top of the third.
5: Oh, boy. Like it may have got Caminero up and in on that hand, and he is down, and this is the worst case scenario to see a star player get hit by a pitch in the All-Star game. It rode right in up on him, and he went down in a heap and appeared to grab one of his hands. And Caminero is running right towards the dugout and into the locker room, so that would indicate he recognizes this is bad.
2: Hit on the left hand by a 97-mile-an-hour pitch from Cardinals closer Riley O'Brien. He'll nurse that hand over the next couple of days. Initial x-rays were negative. 23-year-old Caminero, 45 homers last season. This season, he's hitting .279, 28 homers, an OPS of .927 in 94 games for the first-place Rays this season. Tampa Bay returns to the field on Friday with a doubleheader against the Red Sox at Fenway. That's later this week. Back to Philly and Tuesday's All-Star game. The American League pitching was just shutting down the National League lineup. The American League lineup giving a little insurance in the eighth.
5: And Vargas sends one deep to left, and a no doubt about it, Miguel Vargas, second deck bomb. The American League and now leads it 4-0.
2: And that would be the final. Carl Ravitch with the call here on ESPN Radio. 4-0 the final. American League winning for the 11th time in the last 13 All-Star games dating back to 2013. It's the 10th shutout overall in All-Star game history. The first since 2013 when the American League won 3-0 at Citi Field. There were 27 combined strikeouts in the game, 15 by American League pitching, 12 by the National League. 27 combined, most in a 9-inning game in All-Star game history. The previous record was 24. We had 27 on Tuesday. Cody Bellinger, 1-for-3, the 2-run single in the first inning. Fourth Yankees player with a bases-loaded hit in an All-Star game. He winds up being named the All-Star Game MVP, and our Buster Olney caught up with him.
0: Hey, Cody, there's so many stars here, and you're the MVP of the All-Star Game. How you feeling?
1: I feel great, man. I mean, it's funny, you know, just right man, right spot in that situation, you know, bases loaded, two outs, hit a single up the middle, and, I mean, the pitching is just, it was unbelievable today, honestly, and so, you know, right man, right spot.
0: What was it like for you to share this with Ben Rice? You guys both doing damage.
1: Yeah, awesome, man. I mean, he's such a good player. You know, I think put the world on notice a little bit. Home run derby, he did well, hit some homers. And, I mean, he's just such a good player, and it was fun to share it with him.
0: You were talking about how dominant the pitching was. How about the show put on by your guys tonight?
1: I mean, yeah, it was just shut. I felt like every inning was just shut down, right? And, you know, the pitching was just absolutely dominant today.
0: Yeah, and what an experience that you had here. Congratulations.
1: Thank you so much.
2: Cody Bellinger, fourth Yankees player to be named the MVP of the All-Star Game since the award was instituted in 1962. Derek Jeter, Mariano Rivera, Giancarlo Stanton being the other three. Former big league catcher David Ross, two-time World Series champ, managed Cody Bellinger in Chicago with the Cubs.
3: Well, it looked like the American League was trying to stay up the middle off Christopher Sanchez. You got him. Ben Rice gets a base hit up the middle. It was a simple approach, not trying to do too much early on. And Belly spoke it into existence before the game. He told Eduardo Perez when we asked him who should the prediction be before the game, who's going to stand out and win the MVP. He said, Belly up, baby. I'm putting it in the universe. So it came to fruition with him coming through and win the MVP tonight. I'm happy for him.
6: And then, Rossi, it's pitching and defense, really, from both teams tonight, but the American League in particular. You know, in this era or maybe this season of pitching, what stood out to you about what you saw from the pitching tonight?
3: Well, it was first pitch strikes from the American League. 14 of 17 of the first hitters, first pitch strikes. There was only one extra base hit in the game coming from Vargas with the home run, and no one even reached second base for the National League. It was complete dominance, 15 punch outs. We talked about some of the guys not pitching in today's game and some of the electric young arms. The guys that were here proved why they're all-stars and how dominant they can be when they're on their stuff in this great environment.
6: Rossi, you've been around the game a long time. It seemed like a pretty cool environment. What was it like being in the park there tonight?
3: Man, Philadelphia nailed it. Just starting with the pre-parties, the home run derby last night and tonight, the whole atmosphere around here was absolutely electric. The fans were into it. The kids got involved. A great production on TV. Just a home run all the way around. So happy for the city of Philadelphia and Major League Baseball. It's a great event.
2: Teams combined for one extra base hit in the game. The only All-Star game with fewer extra base hits was in 1958 when obviously, there were none. No runs for the National League in this one. The American League wins it 4-0. National League with just three hits in the game. Tied for the second fewest by a team in All-Star game history. Kyle Schwarber went 0-for-2 a night after being the runner-up in the home run derby. But he did get to do it in his home ballpark.
1: This is really special for us, right? That we get to do this here in Philadelphia in front of our fans. They have such appreciation for us, and for us to represent them all the time, and have them show out like they've been showing out. This is what it's all about, and we appreciate them, and we're looking forward to the second half.
18: How did Philadelphia do in All-Star Week here?
1: They killed it, I think. I mean, I felt like it was like the, like, it was movie-esque in terms of, like, they obviously wanted their hometown team players to do well, and they, were rooting against the other guys, and that's how, I feel like the home run derby, you take, for example, where every time me or Harp up or and they're on their feet rocking, and you go up against someone else and they're willing against them any way possible, right? Like, it's not out of disrespect, it's just out of the fandom of their players. And I feel like it was awesome. It made for an unbelievable environment, right? I feel like if I was on the opposite side of that, like, I would have appreciation for that. And I know guys had appreciation for it at the end of the day, And I know Walk said something about that, too, where he's like, I got respect for it. They're cheering for their players.
2: Kyle Schwarber with our Tim Kirchin. 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Tuesday afternoon, focus was on Dallas. But that, too, was a shutout. World Cup semifinal action getting underway with Spain taking the first semifinal matchup, a 2-0 win over France. Spain with a dominating performance, another shutout. They've allowed just one goal the entire tournament. They advanced to the final with that 2-0 win. ESPN FC analyst Steve McManaman, Frank LeBoff, Craig Burley.
23: Well, definitely the best game of the tournament. Surprised a lot by France. Not until the end. They never really threatened Unai Simon, particularly in the first half. But Spain, we know they're good on the ball, but they've been super organised defensively this tournament. Only one goal, that was the game against Belgium. And for most part of this game, they looked solid tonight. A really, really professional performance from Spain. Some good goals. And really nullified the Dembele's, Michael Olise. Mm. Guys that have, Kylian Mbappe, guys that have lit it up for France when they've been struggling. guys that have lit it up for their clubs on the biggest, one of the biggest of days, just didn't turn up. But you've got to give Spain a lot of credit for shutting them down. But I have to say, I'm surprised that it was as easy as it was in the end for Spain.
7: Those stats actually flatter France because they were actually quite close possession shots on target. But as Craig rightly said, Spain dominated the game, didn't they? France got a couple of efforts near the end of the game. But in general, Spain were excellent. And to nullify France, who have, as you said, who've been scoring threes and fours and twos and threes every single game, you thought they'd just come today and exploit the Porros, the Kubasis, the Laportes, of course, who's playing in Saudi Arabia. But they made us all look like fools. I thought everybody thought France would get to the final. And Spain were incredibly dominant today. Very, very good performance from the Spanish.
8: And before that final, there was a debate in France. If France didn't win that World Cup, would it be a failure or a deception? And I would have gone, say, if you play a good game, if you give 100% and you hit the post three times and you lose 1-0 on penalty shootout, it can be a deception. But today, it's both of them. Because that was a failure. That game wasn't a good game. As you said, Spain deserved 100% to win. We didn't see anything coming from France being good. I think they had... We can't find any chances that he could score. Maybe the Douay at the when Unai Simon stopped the shot, but otherwise Spain were above France everywhere, and that's why you want to say hat off to the Spanish team, and you go back, disappointed, but you have to learn your lesson. It's hard. The World Cup is hard because, you don't need to run fast, at the beginning if you slow down or very close to the final. And it's what happened to the French team.
2: Spain with the 2-0 win. They advance to their second World Cup final, their first since winning the title in 2010. The 37-game unbeaten streak in all competitions, 10-game unbeaten streak in World Cup knockout stage games since the last loss in that stage. In 2006, Spain advancing to New York to the Meadowlands for Sunday's final. They will face either England or Argentina. They meet in the other semifinal later today. What does Argentina need in this one? ESPN analysts, former U.S. men's national team members Jeff Cameron and Breck Shea.
9: Let's hope they play better because they haven't really hit their form. They've been very fortunate, some late goals, some unbelievable worldly winners. And they also have the X factor, Messi. He's been unbelievable, really carrying that team. But saying that, the last game against Switzerland dominated towards the end of that game until they got that red card. They had him pinned. They were defending for most of the game in a low block. And then they showed their ability to get out, score the goal. But they can't afford England to control that tempo, to force them back, to be on their back heels. And that rests defense by England. But they're also licking their chops a little bit because they saw the performance that England played against Norway. And they had some vulnerabilities there. So for me, it's about composure. Who can have the best composure in that match? Because there's going to be emotions, there's going to be feelings, there's going to be tackles, everything. It's about staying true, staying composed, and executing your game plan. And let's see if Tuchel can make some adjustments during the match.
10: I think it's about composure too, because these two teams have histories in the World Cup, five times meeting before this, and it's going to get chippy. They're both physical teams. Look at this. 86, the hand of God, probably the most famous goal of all time. Argentina went on to win the World Cup that year. Beckham's red card in 98. He had to go into hiding for a little bit after that. He was getting a lot of hate mail. And he came back actually in 2002 and scored a penalty to beat them. So there's a lot of history between these two teams. It's going to be a great game, very physical game. And again, like Jeff said, I think the team with the most composure is going to win this.
2: France eliminated with a loss to Spain on Tuesday. So Kylian Mbappe finishes with 8 goals in this World Cup. He leads Lionel Messi for the top spot in the Golden Boot standings based on the tiebreaker of assists. 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Still wondering where that landing spot is? That's next. 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
2: With unseasonably hot temperatures, Royal Birkdale is already firming up, and with no rain in the forecast all week, these fairways are only going to get drier and more brown. 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
1: 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Couple of games in the W Tuesday in Toronto. Tempo hosting Washington.
2: Flores slowing it down. A 5-point lead for the Mystics. And to cap a big third quarter. Finding Iria Finn yet again. She's now up to more than 20 points.
1: Kiki Iria Finn with 25 points. 14 rebounds as well. Mystics, a 79-62 win over the Tempo on TSN. Third game this season for Iria Fenn with 25 points and double-digit rebounds. Second in the NBA behind Asia Wilson. It's her 10th double-double this season. Fourth most in the NBA. Tempo held to 62 points. That's their low for points in a game this season, which also means franchise history. They've lost five of their last six, all at home. At Mohegan Sun Arena in Connecticut, Sun hosting the Portland Fire.
3: Lacan directing traffic. Off to Edwards. Has been quiet since the first quarter. Up to 19 for Aaliyah Edwards.
1: NBC Sports Boston, Aaliyah Edwards.

0: Game high 21, 13 of that in the first quarter. Her second 20-point game this season. Sun beat the Fire 90-87. Brittany Griner had 20 points in a season high 6 assists. Sports Center all night, ESPN Radio.
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2: 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He wants to play meaningful basketball.
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0: Question remains out there as the spotlight remains on one big-name free agent. Perhaps a number of teams in the mix for LeBron James, although three-time NBA champ Byron Scott says on his Fast Break podcast, maybe not as many as we might imagine.
4: 10 years ago, yes, every team was calling to get LeBron James on their team. That was 10 years ago. Now, Rich Paul and company, they making all the calls to see who's interested in having LeBron on their team. Again, guys, we got to understand that the guy's 41 years old.
5: Yep.
4: Been in the league 21, 22, 23 years.
5: Incredible career.
4: You know, it's an unbelievable career. Still playing at a high level.
5: Yes, sir.
4: But as far as teams that are looking at him right now, the teams are also saying, all right, we're going to take him for 1 year, maybe two, and do we want to take all the other that goes along with it?
1: What's the other
4: all the other antics, Rich Paul and all those guys and all the other stuff that goes along with it.
1: Bronny James?
4: Bronny James. You have to get Bronny James out of his Laker deal. You know, so there's a lot of layers to it when you're talking about bringing LeBron along. We all know this for a fact. He ain't going to go to another team and say, well, I'll come off the bench. I'll be a role player, come off the bench. He can still probably be your third best player or your second best player on the team. You could be successful. But the teams that we're talking about that really are looking at LeBron right now are teams that maybe can get to the next level. And that next level ain't a championship team.
0: With a number of teams potentially on the map, there are options to the guys at PTI. Frank Isola, Tony Kornheiser.
6: All right, Frank, what is the most intriguing landing spot for LeBron?
7: All right, if the Knicks had won a championship, it would be an absolute feeding frenzy right now about LeBron in New York. In fact, he's going to be here this week. Maybe the announcement will come at some point at the Jacob Javits Center. But it's Cleveland. And I think, you know, they won a championship with him there. This team that they have, they got to a conference finals last year. I think they lost by a combined 300 points to the Knicks in those four games. And Tony, if you think about it, game one, Cleveland was up 22 points with 8 minutes to go. If LeBron James is on that Cleveland team, they would have found a way to win. So LeBron is going to make you better. So he has a chance to win a ring. He could help build his legacy, and I think a little bit of it is about his post-playing career. Maybe there's an ownership chance in Cleveland. I don't really think that's a possibility in some of these other places, so I think LeBron in Cleveland makes sense on so many levels, and winning a championship is one of them.
6: Thank you for mentioning the ring, because Rich Paul, who is LeBron's great friend and agent, right, has come out and said that he's not chasing rings, as if something like chasing rings is bad. Because they don't want to cheapen LeBron, that he's only going to go some spot where he thinks he can win right away. But the truth of the matter is that LeBron James is chasing Michael Jordan. And one of the ways to get closer is to actually win a ring. It's not bad. It's not bad to be chasing rings. That's why he's still playing at 41. That's why he's no longer on the Lakers. You know, it's not like he wants to leave L.A. He still lives in L.A. I agree with you about the poetry factor of beginning in Cleveland and ending in Cleveland. And I agree with you that he's going to make them better. Right now, you see James Harden playoff after playoff after playoff just not being any good. If Harden doesn't think that he has to be the best player on the team, maybe he would be good in the playoffs. And with LeBron there, he does not have to think that. My only pushback on this is that if you're going to be the GOAT, you have to do something that nobody else has ever done. If he goes, for example, to Golden State and wins a championship there, he becomes the first player in the history of the NBA to win championships in four different spots. And that's something you throw down on the table to say, here is one of my credentials. So while Cleveland has that poetic factor, it's possible to me that going somewhere else where he hasn't been before will become more intriguing.
7: Yeah, and speaking of, you know, when you talk about chasing rings, let's remember, and LeBron's a big NFL guy, didn't Tom Brady go to Tampa? Didn't Peyton Manning go to Denver and they won? There's nothing wrong with
6: nothing
7: it.
6: Nothing wrong with it. Nothing wrong with chasing rings. Nothing.
7: Nope. All right, that's it. We're done. Back to you.
0: In terms of the focus, Cavaliers have been in the picture, the Miami Heat, the Golden State Warriors as well. ESPN Shams Charania on Tuesday saying there's a focus for LeBron's camp currently on Cleveland, Miami, and Philadelphia. still awaiting a decision. Right arms, left arms. They were dominant on Tuesday. That's next. SportsCenter all night. It's ESPN Radio.
5: Hey, this is Rich Eisen. Coming up on Wednesday, another World Cup semifinal on the line. 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And American Century Championship winner Marty Fish joins us in studio. 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
14: A walk-off homer in the bottom of the 14th inning. 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
14: Hammer to left field. 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Mike Trout, how's that to start the season?
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14: Oh, my goodness. 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Giancarlo Stanton and the American League with one swing has tied it up.
15: 457-foot home run. 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
14: Just back. Back some more. Leaping and he caught it. Out of here. Mookie Betts. Shohei Ohtani.
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14: And the Dodgers have won it. Repeat champions for the first time in baseball in 25 years. The Dodgers are World Series champs.
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1: Spain beats France to advance to the World Cup final. They'll get either England or Argentina. Mystics winning on the road, Sun winning at home in the WNBA. For the 11th time in the last 13 All-Star games, it's the American League with the win.
2: 0-2, two outs. And a high chopper fielded by Baker to first base. That will do it. The American League will end up beating the National League 4-0 after getting three in the first and a Vargas blast late. A dominant pitching performance by John Schneider's American League squad.
1: First shutout in an All-Star game since 2013. 27 combined strikeouts in the game. The American League had 15. Tied for second most by one team in a nine-inning game. The American League saw 10 different pitchers record at least one. Heard the game here on ESPN Radio. Carl Ravitch, Doug Glanville had the play-by-play for us. Back to Philly. Carl?
2: Jay, thank you very much. Well, Philadelphia showed out. The Stars didn't disappoint, but it was really the pitching of the American League that was the story in a 4-0 win in the All-Star game.
3: The American League pitching was completely dominant, and they didn't allow a base runner to even get to second base. They struck out 16 batters. They just seemed to have everything working in the right timing as John Schneider rolled them out, and that was really the story. I mean, they were unhittable. Even their own players on the offensive side, like Cody Bellinger, was like, I don't know what I would have done even against these guys. So they just pitched. They put up zeros. And the first inning, Christopher Sanchez just couldn't find the strike zone. And eventually when he did, he had to lay it right in there. And the Yankees back-to-back, Bellinger and Rice, got the hits. And that kind of was all they needed. That was the game because the pitching just kept putting up zeros.
2: Yeah, no doubt about it. The New York Yankees contribute. They scored three in the first. They got a big Vargas home run late in the game for that 4-0 advantage. Next year, Wrigley Field. I think Philadelphia did themselves proud as a Philadelphia guy.
3: Yeah, I mean, this was a really impressive performance just all around. They seemed like the players, Kyle Schwarber, for example, talking about how, you know, this was an electric environment. You saw that the home run derby, the host city, the history, the 250th of America. There's a lot of things that they were celebrating at the same time, and you always feel like baseball is at the center of that history in so many ways. So I thought they did a great job. I thought the players, you know, respected it, and especially the Phillies players got a lot of love, and you know, that's what the game's about. It's a great competition, and they gave us what we were hoping for.
2: They did. A lot of smiles from all the players on the fields, and we look forward to seeing the All-Star game being played next year at Wrigley Field. That does it again. The American League, a winner 4-0 with Doug Glanville. I'm Carl Ravitch, right here on your home for every game of the postseason. Major League Baseball on ESPN Radio and the ESPN app. We send it back to Jay Reynolds in the studio.
1: All right, Carl, American League with that 4-0 win. National League held to just three hits in the game. SportsCenter All Night, ESPN Radio with the All-Star game now in the rearview mirror. Some intriguing storylines as baseball does look ahead to the rest of July, on into August and September. ESPN Senior Major League Insider Jeff Passan.
4: A couple of them that are almost intertwined are the trade deadline and the American League wild card picture. And the trade deadline is coming up on August 3rd. And if you go and look at the guys who we thought were going to be available, Byron Buxton, probably not going to be available. CJ Abrams and Jeremy Peña, probably not going to be available. All eyes are on the Detroit Tigers. And even though the Tigers have struggled almost all season long, we've seen what the Boston Red Sox have done, winning nine straight games and vaulting from near the bottom of the wild card standings to the top. And so for Detroit to have to make that run in order to hold on to Skubal as well as Casey Mize, they're going to have to pass a bunch of teams. And that AL wild card, right now, the last wild card spot, Kevin, it is a tie between the Seattle Mariners and the Minnesota Twins, neither of whom are even over 500 at this point.
1: 15 teams in the American League. There's the three division leaders. 10 other teams within 6.5 games of a wild card spot. Cleveland second baseman Travis Bezzano.
5: Yeah, it's really cool. It's open, and team's kind of going back and forth right now. We had a couple good series against the White Sox where it felt like every game came down to one run. And they're obviously in the central with us in the hunt. And then, you know, across the there's a big fight throughout. So, I mean, Rangers, Astros, you know, Athletics strong. And then the Rays and the Yankees obviously leading the way, kind of playing great baseball. So it's an open race, I think. It's interesting to see how it'll play out.
1: It's going to be an interesting American League race down the stretch, and we'll see what teams decide to do by the trade deadline, which comes up on August 3rd. SportsCenter All Night, ESPN Radio. First of the semifinals at the World Cup is in the books. It's Spain advancing with a 2-0 win over France. Spain going to its second World Cup final and its first since they won the title in 2010. Dominating performance for Spain, ESPN analyst Breck Shea and Jeff Cameron.
6: Well, you said clinic, and that's exactly what they did today. You know, we were expecting a little bit more from France. You know, I had them to be, you know, favorites winning the tournament. But Spain showed their dominance. They were controlling the game from the get-go. Obviously, they got, you know, the penalty early, put France on the heels a little bit, and then they had to go reaching for the game. That just played right into Spain's hands. They were controlling the tempo. But let me tell you, Rodri was fantastic. He was immense. He suffocated that French midfield. Olise, Dembele, Mbappe, they couldn't get a fix in the game. They couldn't get into their flow. They couldn't be dynamic. They couldn't get behind. I think maybe only two or three times they actually got a couple opportunities. Other than that, they controlled the tempo and they dictated the game. It was brilliant to see.
7: It was a lot of fun. And like Jeff said, they controlled the tempo from start to finish. France couldn't do anything. Spain had 60% possession. They had the ball. They were patient. They were smart. And anytime they lost the ball, they were so fast to react, to win it back and put pressure on France. France couldn't. Mbappe, I didn't hear his name once on the TV today. He was not there. Olise had to be subbed out, and he's been unbelievable this tournament. 5 assists and just controlled every game he's been in. And I like what Spain's head coach said. He said France is the best squad from top to bottom, but Spain is the best team, and they showed that tonight.
1: Spain advances to the final on Sunday. They will get the winner of Wednesday's other semifinal matchup in Atlanta, England and Argentina. ESPN analyst Craig Burley.
8: It's a big rivalry. They don't like each other. You know, there was a big, I mean, great performance against Norway from England. But afterwards, there was a big spat between their star player this tournament, Jude Bellingham, and the coach, Thomas Tuchel. That's made all the headlines in England about why do we have to do this now? We're in the semi-final. Why are we arguing with each other? It was an ITV interview. So that has sort of disrupted the camp a little bit. And then on the other side of the coin, on the Argentinian side, Lionel Messi. Lionel Messi looked like a 39-year-old player in the last game. This tournament looks like it's taken its toll on him a little bit. And that's not a surprise. He's not a spring chicken anymore. He's not a youngster anymore. So he's struggled a little bit in the last game. Does he have, and this is the question, does he have enough in those 39-year-old legs for two big performances, one against England, and if they get there, one against Spain, to go back to back in World Cups? So that's the two storylines from this game. Both teams have had a real grueling schedule to get here, so it is going to be a war is the wrong word, but a game of attrition tomorrow night in Atlanta.
1: By the end of Wednesday, we will have the two finalists who will meet in New York for the title.
9: Don't give up. Don't ever give up. And that's what I'm going to try to do. Every minute that I have left, I will thank God for the day and the moment I have. And if you see me, smile and maybe give me a hug, because that's important to me too. Gansett can take away all my physical abilities. It cannot touch my mind. It cannot touch my heart. And it cannot touch my soul. And those three things are going to carry on forever. I thank you, and God bless you all.
1: SportsCenter All Night, ESPN Radio. I'm Jay Reynolds. It's SP Week, and of course, that goes hand in hand with raising funds for the V Foundation for Cancer Research. Joining me now, Dr. Susanna Greer, Chief Scientific Officer for the V Foundation. And it's been more than three decades since Jim Valvano launched the foundation. The banner he wanted, the championship ring, would be victory over cancer. We know that. For those of us not doing research on a daily basis, where are we? Can we even use a sports analogy, you know, first quarter, after halftime, overtime? Where are we?
10: AJ, thanks so much for having me. We could absolutely work a sports analogy in there. I think that tonight is honestly, it's one of my favorite nights of the year because it is about sports, but it is about so much more than sports, right? It's about celebrating Jim Valvano's extraordinary legacy and reminding people that one person's vision, like one single person, can change millions of lives. And I think then 30 years after Jim challenged us to fund research, the V Foundation is investing in just incredibly bold science that's bringing us closer to his dream, which was victory over cancer.
1: We've seen the memorable speeches at the ESPYs, of course, a lot of them talking about hope. And as the chief scientific officer, you're helping direct funding. I know you send it to areas that you say are promising. Where are those areas here in 2026?
10: Yeah, absolutely. So I think, the ESPYs do remind us about what's possible because we hear those awesome stories of perseverance and resilience and people that are overcoming these just incredible odds. And I think those stories give us so much hope. You're exactly right. At the V Foundation, we see that same spirit every day in families and patients, but you're asking about research. And I absolutely see that in researchers who absolutely refuse to give up. Jim Valvano believed that research was hope, and more than 30 years later, right, we believe that that continues to drive everything we do. So where do I see hope? Well, I will tell you, Jay, I've been in oncology for more than 2 decades, and I have never been more optimistic than I am now. So I'll tell you a few things. The first is I see hope in those young scientists. Every day I have the privilege of meeting these researchers we fund. They are answering questions that no one has ever been able to answer before. Can you imagine that? They are challenging these long-held assumptions. They're developing new technologies. And honestly, they're finding entirely new ways to treat cancer. It's things that I never even considered when I started in this field. And one of the things that I'd love for our listeners to understand is that many of the breakthroughs that change patients' lives today started as bold ideas that seemed impossible just a few years ago. So I see hope in these scientists. And I see hope in this generation of cancer researchers because they are so talented. When we think about the ESPYs, I think about the ESPYs of cancer research every day and these individuals I work with. They are so talented, they are collaborative, they are fearless. And they are bringing expertise from fields that did not exist when I became a researcher. So things like artificial intelligence, computational biology, immunotherapy, engineering. And they are, because of the combination of these technologies and just this incredible perseverance these folks have, they're really accelerating discoveries, honestly, in ways that we couldn't have imagined even just a couple of decades ago.
1: 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We know from Jimmy V and from a number of the speeches and stories we've heard at the ESPYs that, yes, there's hope, but as Jimmy V mentioned, it also means dollars. And research is not cheap, but there may be somebody in their car this morning or working out on their treadmill this morning, maybe on the fence about donating because they say, oh, I only have, you know, 10, 20, 50 bucks to give. I don't know how much of a difference that will make. What do you say to that person?
10: Oh, my goodness. Thanks for asking. The first thing I would say is sports brings us all together as fans and also folks that are impacted by cancer because cancer doesn't care who you root for. Right? Cancer is going to touch every single family. We've had tremendous advances, but all of us will be touched by cancer. And I think that if you hear stories that inspire you tonight at the ESPYs, I think the best way to honor Jim Valvano's legacy and all of these incredible stories that you're going to hear is to invest in the future that Jim believed in. Every single donation, Jay, I don't care if you give a dollar or $10 million, every single donation helps fund the next breakthrough in cancer research. And tonight, especially, thanks to the generosity of the Dangerfield Family Foundation, every single gift today will be matched, doubling your impact. Because, you know, hope is powerful, but hope alone isn't enough. You're right. Hope needs investment. And every single breakthrough in cancer begins because someone was willing to fund an idea before anyone knew it was would succeed. And I think that's what your donation makes possible. Jay, I'll add one more thing, and that is that we're not all able to give. And if you can't give with your dollars, what you can do is tell your friends. 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We are able to channel every dollar that you give to these incredible researchers. So tell folks about us. That's what you could do for me, and I think to honor Jim's legacy.
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10: Of course. 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
12: 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No question the talent that Josh Allen has. But can he take that next step?
0: 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The countdown continues.

0: 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And Ian.
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1: 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This time tomorrow, we will have major golf taking place. 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
2: With unseasonably hot temperatures, Royal Birkdale is already firming up, and with no rain in the forecast all week, these fairways are only going to get drier and more brown. With more doglegs here than most open venues, you'll see some tough decisions being made on tee boxes.
3: The fairways this week, here's what I would say, the fairways this week are really tight, and so you get a lot of crosswinds, and they can be difficult to hold just because they're so fast and they're so firm, and so there's a lot of thinking off the tee on whether or not you want to just hit driver up there somewhere and kind of play from the rough most likely, or do you want to start hitting some irons, getting in some fairways, and hitting some longer shots into the greens. And so on each hole, there's a good bit of strategy, there's a decent amount of thinking, and if it wasn't as firm as it is now, that wouldn't be there wouldn't be as much decision making. But I think with the firmness, it's just it creates a whole lot more challenges, I think, for us as players, just to trying to control your ball and figure

0: out where it's going to end up. And, yeah, you'll get a couple weird bounces here and there as well.
1: I walked the par 3 7th today with Harris English, last year's runner-up. He stressed the importance of getting approach shots to hold on elevated and firm greens. At Royal Birkdale, Mark Schlabaugh, ESPN.
2: Meanwhile, back stateside, Minnesota Timberwolves officially introducing LaMelo Ball.
3: I feel it could do a lot. I mean, I'm just coming here ready to play. I'm here to learn and just, you know, give them all. It definitely means a lot. Just when anybody values you and sees what you could do, I mean, for sure grateful. So, like I always say, it's a blessing.
2: And he's blessed to be teammates now with Anthony Edwards. 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
6: McCann directing traffic. Off to Edwards. He's been quiet since the first quarter. Up to 19 for Aliyah Edwards.
4: Number 3.
2: He was the 35th pick in the draft. Underwhelming summer league debut, but Trayvon Brazil will remember the end of the first half on Tuesday evening in Las Vegas.
6: Brazil. Oh, my goodness. It is his night. Hit that thing like Eisenberg. Are you kidding me? That's incredible.
4: Number 2.
2: NFL training camps getting underway soon. There will be a quarterback competition in Minnesota. Kyler Murray heading in to push J.J. McCarthy. Former wide receiver Adam Thielen earlier on Unsportsmanlike with our buddy Evan Cohen.
7: Is J.J. McCarthy an NFL quarterback in your mind?
8: Oh, 100%. No question about it. Big reason why I went back to Minnesota was because I got to spend some time with him in the off seasons and see his competitiveness and see those tangibles that you can't coach. He has them. And yes, did last season not go the way that he planned or the team planned? Yes. But at the same time, I'm really excited about the future of this guy. I mean, he's a great kid. He's a hard worker. Like I said, he's got those kind of tangibles you can't teach or coach.
4: Number 1.
2: In Philly, the American League struck early with 3 runs in the top of the first of the All-Star game, then put it away with an insurance shot in the 8th.
5: Vargas sends one deep to left, and a no doubt about it, Miguel Vargas, second deck, bomb. The American League now leads it 4-0.
2: They win it 4-0. Spain, a 2-0 win over France. They get either England or Argentina in the final. ESPN analyst Shaka Hislop.
9: I've got England in this one. Argentina, defending champions, Lionel Messi at 39 years old, continues to do things that no 39-year-old should in this sport. But Argentina have made hard work of their opponents in the knockout stages getting to this stage. Extra time with Cape Verde, 2 down and coming back against Egypt. Down and allow Switzerland to equalize with 10 men, get the better of them in extra time. For me, I saw England against Ghana at the Boston Stadium early in this competition, and England were disappointing. They drew, should have lost. Ever since that Mexico game, where they had every excuse to lose, playing at altitude, I've seen a grit and a determination from this version of England that I don't think I've seen from any English team before. Led, of course, by Jude Bellingham. Mm-hmm. Now, we've spoken about Jude Bellingham for the last couple of weeks. Let's not forget they've also got this guy called Harry Kane.
10: Yeah.
9: Who knows how to score a goal or two himself. I just feel that this version of England, with their determination, the quality that they have, would be a little bit too much for Argentina.
2: They meet today at 3 o'clock Eastern. Celebrating America and pitching Tuesday in Philly. That's next. It's ESPN Radio.
4: The traditions. 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
2: We know defense wins championships, but apparently pitching wins all-star games. 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The nation has been celebrating the 250th anniversary this month, of course. Philly actually served as the nation's first capital prior to the construction of Washington, D.C. Starters for each side on Tuesday coming out through large replicas of the Liberty Bell in front of their respective dugouts. Then they walked to home plate, signed an oversized lineup card, like the Declaration of Independence, use the old traditional feathered quill pen. Then once the game started, we would hold these truths to be self-evident. That pitching in your home ballpark does not guarantee success, and hitting is contagious.
5: Next pitch. Right back up the middle. That's going to go through. Alvarez will score. Langoliers will come home. The throw is too late. It's 2-0 as Cody Bellinger delivers. Two RBIs and a single here in the first to give the American League a 2-0 lead. Sanchez ready. Witt at third. Here it comes. Back up the middle. Exactly the same spot. A sinker at 97. An RBI for Rice. And the Yankees have all three runs batted in. Witt Jr. touches home. It's 3-0 American League.
2: Three in the top of the first. All three RBI from members of the Yankees. Then there's the American League pitching. Endowed by their creator with certain inalienable rights, unhittable right arms.
5: He gets the sign from Langoliers. Glove at the belt. And fires. Swaying and a miss. He got him to chase a slider. And that will do it. Cease will end up striking out three in the first. Work around a Freeman walk.
2: Dylan Cease of the Blue Jays. Seventh pitcher in All-Star game history to record three strikeouts in the first inning of an All-Star game. Shut down the National League in the first. Wasn't alone, though. The National League didn't have a hit until the fourth. National League pitching had a hit. No one wanted to see that. Came in the top of the third.
5: Oh, boy, that one looked like it may have got Caminero up and in on that hand. And he is down, and this is the worst-case scenario to see a star player get hit by a pitch in the All-Star game. It rode right in up on him, and he went down in a heap and appeared to grab one of his hands. And Caminero is running right towards the dugout and into the locker room. So that would indicate he recognizes this is bad.
2: Hit on the left hand by a 97-mile-an-hour pitch from Cardinals closer Riley O'Brien. He'll nurse that hand over the next couple of days. Initial x-rays were negative. 23-year-old Caminero, 45 homers last season. This season, he's hitting .279, 28 homers, an OPS of .927 in 94 games for the first-place Rays this season. Tampa Bay returns to the field on Friday with a doubleheader against the Red Sox at Fenway. That's later this week. Back to Philly and Tuesday's All-Star game. The American League pitching was just shutting down the National League lineup. The American League lineup giving a little insurance in the eighth.
5: And Vargas sends one deep to left, and a no doubt about it, Miguel Vargas, second deck, bomb. The American League now leads it 4-0.
2: And that would be the final. Carl Ravitch with the call here on ESPN Radio. 4-0 the final. American League winning for the 11th time in the last 13 All-Star games dating back to 2013. It's the 10th shutout overall in All-Star game history, the first since 2013 when the American League won 3-0 at Citi Field. There were 27 combined strikeouts in the game, 15 by American League pitching, 12 by the National League. 27 combined, most in a 9-inning game in All-Star game history. The previous record was 24. We had 27 on Tuesday. Cody Bellinger, 1-for-3, the 2-run single in the first inning. Fourth Yankees player with a bases-loaded hit in an All-Star game. He winds up being named the All-Star Game MVP, and our Buster Olney caught up with him.
0: Hey, Cody, there's so many stars here, and you're the MVP of the All-Star Game. How you feeling?
1: I feel great, man. I mean, it's funny, you know, just right man, right spot in that situation, you know, bases loaded, two outs, hit a single up the middle, and, I mean, the pitching is just... It was unbelievable today, honestly. And so, you know, right man, right spot.
0: What was it like for you to share this with Ben Rice? You guys both doing damage.
1: Yeah, awesome, man. I mean, he's such a good player. You know, I think put the world on notice a little bit. Home run derby, he did well, hit some homers. And, I mean, he's just such a good player. And it was fun to share it with him.
0: You were talking about how dominant the pitching was. How about the show put on by your guys tonight?
1: I mean, yeah, it was just shut. I felt like every inning was just shut down, right? And, the pitching was just absolutely dominant today.
0: Yeah, and what an experience that you had here. Congratulations.
1: Thank you so much.
2: Cody Bellinger, fourth Yankees player to be named the MVP of the All-Star Game since the award was instituted in 1962. Derek Jeter, Mariano Rivera, Giancarlo Stanton being the other three. Former big league catcher David Ross, two-time World Series champ, managed Cody Bellinger in Chicago with the Cubs.
3: Well, it looked like the American League was trying to stay up the middle of Christopher Sanchez. You got him. Ben Rice gets a base hit up the middle. It was a simple approach, not trying to do too much early on. And Belly spoke it into existence before the game. He told Eduardo Perez when we asked him who should the prediction be before the game, who's going to stand out, win the MVP. He said, Belly up, baby. I'm putting it in the universe. So it came to fruition with him coming through and win the MVP tonight. I'm happy for him.
6: And then, Rossi, it's pitching and defense, really, from both teams tonight, but the American League in particular. You know, in this era or maybe this season of pitching, what stood out to you about what you saw from the pitching tonight?
3: Well, the first pitch strikes from the American League, 14 of 17 of the first hitters, first pitch strikes. There was only one extra base hit in the game coming from Vargas with the home run, and no one even reached second base for the National League. It was complete dominance, 15 punch outs. We talked about some of the guys not pitching in today's game and some of the electric young arms. The guys that were here proved why they are all-stars and how dominant they can be when they're on their stuff in this great environment.
6: Rossi, you've been around the game a long time. It seemed like a pretty cool environment. What was it like being in the park there tonight?
3: Man, Philadelphia nailed it. Just starting with the pre-parties, the home run derby last night and tonight, the whole atmosphere around here was absolutely electric. The fans were into it. The kids got involved. A great production on TV. Just a home run all the way around. So happy for the city of Philadelphia and Major League Baseball. It's a great event.
2: Teams combined for one extra base hit in the game. The only All-Star game with fewer extra base hits was in 1958 when, obviously, there were none. No runs for the National League in this one. The American League wins it 4-0. National League with just three hits in the game. Tied for the second fewest by a team in All-Star game history. Kyle Schwarber went 0-2 a night after being the runner-up in the home run derby. But he did get to do it in his home ballpark.
7: This is really special for us, right? That we get to do this here in Philadelphia in front of our fans. You know, they have such appreciation for us, and for us to represent them all the time, you know, and have them show out like they've been showing out. This is what it's all about, and we appreciate them, and we're looking forward to the second half.
8: How did Philadelphia do in All-Star Week here?
7: They killed it, I think. I mean, I felt like it was like the, like, it was movie-esque in terms of, like, you know, they obviously wanted their hometown team players to do well, and they, you know, were rooting against the other guys, and that's how, you know, I feel like the home run derby, you know, you take, for example, you know, where every time me or Harp up or, and they're on their feet rocking, and you know, you go up against someone else, and they're willing against them any way possible, right? Like, it's not out of disrespect. It's just out of the fandom of their players, and I feel like it was awesome. It made for an unbelievable environment, right? I feel like if I was on the opposite side of that, like, I would have appreciation for that. I mean, you know, that, and I know guys had appreciation for it at the end of the day, you know, and I know Walk said something about that too, where he's like, you know, I got respect for it. They're cheering for their players.
2: 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Tuesday afternoon, focus was on Dallas, but that too was a shutout. World Cup semifinal action getting underway with Spain taking the first semifinal matchup, a 2-0 win over France. Spain with a dominating performance, another shutout. They've allowed just one goal the entire tournament. They advanced to the final with that 2-0 win. ESPN FC analyst Steve McManaman, Frank Leboeuf, Craig Burley.
9: Well, definitely the best game of the tournament. Surprised a little bit by, or a lot by, France. Not until the end. They never really threatened Unai Simon, particularly in the first half. But Spain, we know they're good on the ball, but they've been super organised defensively this tournament. Only one goal, that was the game against Belgium. And for most part of this game, they looked solid tonight. A really, really professional performance from Spain. Some good goals. And really nullified the Dembélés, the Michael Olise. Mm. You know, guys that have, Kylian Mbappe, guys that have lit it up for France when they've been struggling. Guys that have lit it up for their clubs on the biggest, one of the biggest of days, just didn't turn up. But you've got to give Spain a lot of credit for shutting them down. But I have to say, I'm surprised that it was as easy as it was in the end for Spain.
11: Those stats actually
4: flatter France because they were actually quite close possession shots on target. But as Craig rightly said, Spain dominated the game, didn't they? France got a couple of efforts near the end of the game. But in general, Spain were excellent. And to nullify France, who have, as you said, who've been scoring threes and fours and twos and threes every single game, you thought they'd just come today and exploit the Poros, the Kubasis, the Laportes, of course, who's playing in Saudi Arabia. But they made us all look like fools. I thought everybody thought France would get to the final. And Spain were incredibly dominant today. Very, very good performance from the Spanish.
10: And before that final, there was a debate in France. If France didn't win that World Cup, would it be a failure or a deception? And I would have gone, say, if you play a good game, if you give 100% and you hit the post three times and you lose 1-0 on penalty shootout, it can be a deception. But today, it's both of them because that was a failure. That game wasn't a good game. As you said, Spain deserved 100% to win. We didn't see anything coming from France being good. I think they had. We can't find any chances that they could score. Maybe the Douay at the when Unai Simon stopped the shot, but otherwise Spain were above France everywhere, and that's why you want to say hat off to the Spanish team, and you go back, disappointed, but you have to learn your lesson. It's hard. The World Cup is hard because you don't need to run fast, you know, at the beginning if you slow down very close to the final, and it's what happened to the French team.
2: Spain with the 2-0 win, they advance to their second World Cup final, their first since winning the title in 2010. The 37 game unbeaten streak in all competitions, 10 game unbeaten streak in World Cup knockout stage games since the last loss in that stage. In 2006, Spain advancing to New York, to the Meadowlands for Sunday's final. They will face either England or Argentina. They meet in the other semifinal later today. What does Argentina need in this one? ESPN analysts, former U.S. men's national team members Jeff Cameron and Breck Shea.
11: Let's hope they play better because they haven't really hit their form. They've been very fortunate, some late goals, some unbelievable worldly winners. And they also have the X factor, Messi. He's been unbelievable, really carrying that team. But saying that, you know, the last game against Switzerland dominated towards the end of that game until they got that red card. They had him pinned. They were defending for most of the game in a low block. And then they showed their ability to get out, score the goal. But they can't afford England to control that tempo, to force them back, to be on their back heels, and that rest defense by England. But they're also licking their chops a little bit because they saw the performance that England played against Norway, and they had some vulnerabilities there. So for me, it's about composure. Who can have the best composure in that match? Because there's going to be emotions, there's going to be feelings, there's going to be tackles, everything. It's about staying true, staying composed, and executing your game plan. And let's see if Tuchel can make some adjustments during the match.
12: I think it's about composure too, because these two teams have histories in the World Cup, five times meeting before this, and it's going to get chippy. They're both physical teams. I mean, England is, I mean, look at this, 86, the hand of God, probably the most famous goal of all time. Argentina went on to win the World Cup that year. Beckham's red card in 98, you know, he had to go into hiding for a little bit after that. He was getting a lot of hate mail. And he came back actually in 2002 and scored a penalty to beat them. So there's a lot of history between these two teams. It's going to be a great game, very physical game. And again, like Jeff said, I think the team with the most composure is going to win this.
2: France eliminated with a loss to Spain on Tuesday. So Kylian Mbappe finishes with 8 goals in this World Cup. He leads Lionel Messi for the top spot in the Golden Boot standings based on the tiebreaker of assists. 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Still wondering where that landing spot is? That's next. 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
1: 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Couple of games in the W Tuesday in Toronto. Tempo hosting Washington.
2: Flores slowing it down. A 5-point lead for the Mystics. To cap a big third quarter. Finding Iria Finn yet again. She's now up to more than 20 points.
1: Kiki Iria Finn with 25 points, 14 rebounds as well. Mystics, a 79-62 win over the Tempo on TSN. Third game this season for Iria Finn with 25 points and double-digit rebounds. Second in the NBA behind Asia Wilson. It's her 10th double-double this season. Fourth most in the NBA. Tempo held to 62 points. That's their low for points in a game this season, which also means franchise history. They've lost five of their last six, all at home. At Mohegan Sun Arena in Connecticut, Sun hosting the Portland Fire.
3: Lacan directing traffic off to Edwards. He's been quiet since the first quarter. Up to 19 for Aaliyah Edwards.
1: NBC Sports Boston, Aaliyah Edwards, a game-high 21. 13 of that in the first quarter. Her second 20-point game this season. Sun beat the Fire 90-87. Brittany Griner had 20 points and a season-high 6. Assist. 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
4: Once again, the NBA world waiting with bated breath for LeBron James to make up his mind.
5: LeBron James wants to be in a competing environment. He wants to play meaningful basketball.
6: We're not worried about nobody's opinions or anything like that. He's going to make the best decision for himself.
1: Question remains out there as the spotlight remains on one big-name free agent. Perhaps a number of teams in the mix for LeBron James, although three-time NBA champ Byron Scott says on his Fast Break podcast, maybe not as many as we might imagine.
7: 10 years ago, yes, every team was calling to get LeBron James on their team. That was 10 years ago. Now, Rich Paul and company, they making all the calls to see who's interested in having LeBron on their team. Again, guys, we got to understand that the guy's 41 years old.
8: Yep.
7: Been in the league 21, 22, 23 years.
8: Incredible career.
7: You know, it's an unbelievable career. Still playing at a high level.
8: Yes, sir.
7: But as far as teams that are looking at him right now, the teams are also saying, all right, we're going to take him for 1 year, maybe two. And do we want to take all the other that goes along with it?
9: What's the other
7: all the other antics, Rich Paul and all those guys and all other stuff that goes along with it.
9: Bronny James?
7: Bronny James. You had to get Bronny James out of his Laker deal. You know, so there's a lot of layers to it when you're talking about bringing LeBron along. We all know this for a fact. He ain't going to go to another team and say, well, I'll come off the bench. I'll be a role player, come off the bench. He can still probably be your third best player or your second best player on the team. You could be successful. But the teams that we're talking about that really are looking at LeBron right now are teams that maybe can get to the next level. And that next level ain't a championship team.
1: With a number of teams potentially on the map, there are options to the guys at PTI. Frank Isola, Tony Kornheiser.
10: All right, Frank, what is the most intriguing landing spot for LeBron?
11: All right, if the Knicks had won a championship, it would be an absolute feeding frenzy right now about LeBron in New York. In fact, he's going to be here this week. Maybe the announcement will come at some point at the Jacob Javits Center. But it's Cleveland. And I think, you know, they won a championship with him there. This team that they have, they got to a conference finals last year. I think they lost by a combined 300 points to the Knicks in those four games. And, Tony, if you think about it, game one, Cleveland was up 22 points with 8 minutes to go. If LeBron James is on that Cleveland team, they would have found a way to win. So LeBron is going to make you better. So he has a chance to win a ring. He could help build his legacy, and I think a little bit of it is about his post-playing career. Maybe there's an ownership chance in Cleveland. I don't really think that's a possibility in some of these other places. So I think LeBron in Cleveland makes sense on so many levels, and winning a championship is one of them.
10: Thank you for mentioning the ring, because Rich Paul, who is LeBron's great friend and agent, right, has come out and said that he's not chasing rings, as if something like chasing rings is bad. Because they don't want to cheapen LeBron, that he's only going to go some spot where he thinks he can win right away. But the truth of the matter is that LeBron James is chasing Michael Jordan. And one of the ways to get closer is to actually win a ring. It's not bad. It's not bad to be chasing rings. That's why he's still playing at 41. That's why he's no longer on the Lakers. You know, it's not like he wants to leave L.A. He still lives in L.A. I agree with you about the poetry factor of beginning in Cleveland and ending in Cleveland. And I agree with you that he's going to make them better. Right now, you see James Harden playoff after playoff after playoff just not being any good. If Harden doesn't think that he has to be the best player on the team, maybe he would be good in the playoffs. And with LeBron there, he does not have to think that. My only pushback on this is that if you're going to be the GOAT, you have to do something that nobody else has ever done. If he goes, for example, to Golden State and wins a championship there, he becomes the first player in the history of the NBA to win championships in four different spots. And that's something you throw down on the table to say, here is one of my credentials. So while Cleveland has that poetic factor, it's possible to me that going somewhere else where he hasn't been before will become more intriguing.
11: Yeah, and speak of, you know, when you talk about chasing rings, let's remember, and LeBron's a big NFL guy, didn't Tom Brady go to Tampa? Didn't Peyton Manning go to Denver and they won? There's nothing wrong with it.
10: Chasing rings. Nothing.
11: All right, that's it. We're done. Back to you.
1: In terms of the focus, Cavaliers have been in the picture, the Miami Heat, the Golden State Warriors as well. ESPN's Shams Charania on Tuesday saying there's a focus for LeBron's camp currently on Cleveland, Miami, and Philadelphia. Still awaiting a decision. Right arms, left arms. They were dominant on Tuesday. That's next. SportsCenter All Night. It's ESPN Radio.
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1: Spain beats France to advance to the World Cup final. They'll get either England or Argentina. Mystics winning on the road. Sun winning at home in the WNBA. For the 11th time in the last 13 All-Star games, it's the American League with the win.
2: 0-2, two outs. And a high chopper fielded by Baker to first base. That will do it. The American League will end up beating the National League 4-0 after getting three in the first in a Vargas blast late. A dominant pitching performance by John Schneider's American League squad.
1: First shutout in an All-Star game since 2013. 27 combined strikeouts in the game. The American League had 15. Tied for second most by one team in a nine-inning game, the American League saw 10 different pitchers record at least one. Heard the game here on ESPN Radio. Carl Ravitch, Doug Glanville had the play-by-play for us. Back to Philly. Carl?
2: Jay, thank you very much. Well, Philadelphia showed out. The Stars didn't disappoint, but it was really the pitching of the American League that was the story in a 4-0 win in the All-Star game.
3: The American League pitching was completely dominant, and they didn't allow a base runner to even get to second base. They struck out 16 batters. They just seemed to have everything working in the right timing as John Schneider rolled them out, and that was really the story. I mean, they were unhittable. Even their own players on the offensive side, like Cody Bellinger, was like, I don't know what I would have done even against these guys. So they just pitched. They put up zeros. And the first inning, Christopher Sanchez just couldn't find the strike zone. And eventually when he did, he had to lay it right in there. And the Yankees back-to-back, Bellinger and Rice, got the hits. And that kind of was all they needed. That was the game because the pitching just kept putting up zeros.
2: Yeah, no doubt about it. The New York Yankees contribute. They scored three in the first. They got a big Vargas home run late in the game for that 4-0 advantage. Next year, Wrigley Field. I think Philadelphia did themselves proud as a Philadelphia guy.
3: Yeah, I mean, this was a really impressive performance. It's just all around. It seemed like the players, Kyle Schwarber, for example, talking about how, you know, this was an electric environment. He saw that the home run derby, the host city, the history, the 250th of America. There's a lot of things that they were celebrating at the same time, and you always feel like baseball is at the center of that history in so many ways. So I thought they did a great job. I thought the players, you know, respected it, and especially the Phillies players got a lot of love, and you know, that's what the game's about. It's a great competition, and they gave us what we were hoping for.
2: They did. A lot of smiles from all the players on the fields, and we look forward to seeing the All-Star game being played next year at Wrigley Field. That does it again. The American League, a winner 4-0 with Doug Glanville. I'm Carl Ravitch, right here on your home for every game of the postseason. Major League Baseball on ESPN Radio and the ESPN app. We send it back to Jay Reynolds in the studio.
1: All right, Carl, American League with that 4-0 win. National League held to just three hits in the game. SportsCenter All Night, ESPN Radio with the All-Star game now in the rearview mirror. Some intriguing storylines as baseball does look ahead to the rest of July, on into August and September. ESPN Senior Major League Insider Jeff Passan.
4: A couple of them that are almost intertwined are the trade deadline and the American League wild card picture. And the trade deadline is coming up on August 3rd. And if you go and look at the guys who we thought were going to be available, Byron Buxton, probably not going to be available. CJ Abrams and Jeremy Pena, probably not going to be available. All eyes are on the Detroit Tigers. And even though the Tigers have struggled almost all season long, we've seen what the Boston Red Sox have done, winning nine straight games and vaulting from near the bottom of the wild card standings to the top. And so for Detroit to have to make that run in order to hold on to Skubal as well as Casey Mize, they're going to have to pass a bunch of teams. And that AL wild card, right now, the last wild card spot, Kevin, it is a tie between the Seattle Mariners and the Minnesota Twins, neither of whom are even over 500 at this point.
1: 15 teams in the American League. There's the three division leaders. 10 other teams within 6.5 games of a wild card spot. Cleveland second baseman Travis Bezzana.
5: Yeah, it's really cool. It's open and teams kind of going back and forth right now. We had a couple good series against the White Sox where it felt like every game came down to one run. And they're obviously in the Central with us in the hunt. And then, you know, across the there's a big fight throughout. So, I mean, Rangers, Astros, you know, Athletics strong. And then the Rays and the Yankees obviously leading the way, kind of playing great baseball. So it's an open race, I think. It's interesting to see how it'll play out.
1: It's going to be an interesting American League race down the stretch, and we'll see what teams decide to do by the trade deadline, which comes up on August 3rd. SportsCenter All Night, ESPN Radio. First of the semifinals at the World Cup is in the books. It's Spain advancing with a 2-0 win over France. Spain going to its second World Cup final and its first since they won the title in 2010. Dominating performance for Spain, ESPN analyst Breck Shea and Jeff Cameron.
6: Well, you said clinic, and that's exactly what they did today. You know, we were expecting a little bit more from France. You know, I had them to be, you know, favorites winning the tournament. But Spain showed their dominance. They were controlling the game from the get-go. Obviously, they got, you know, the penalty early, put France on the heels a little bit, and then they had to go reaching for the game. That just played right into Spain's hands. They were controlling the tempo. But let me tell you, Rodri was fantastic. He was immense. He suffocated that French midfield. Olise, Dembele, Mbappe, they couldn't get a fix in the game. They couldn't get into their flow. They couldn't be dynamic. They couldn't get behind. I think maybe only two or three times they actually got a couple opportunities. Other than that, they controlled the tempo and they dictated the game. It was brilliant to see.
7: It was a lot of fun. And like Jeff said, they controlled the tempo from start to finish. France couldn't do anything. Spain had 60% possession. They had the ball. They were patient. They were smart. And anytime they lost the ball, they were so fast to react, to win it back and put pressure on France. France couldn't. Mbappe, I didn't hear his name once on the TV today. He was not there. Olise had to be subbed out, and he's been unbelievable this tournament. 5 assists and just controlled every game he's been in. And I like what Spain's head coach said. He said France is the best squad from top to bottom, but Spain is the best team, and they showed that tonight.
1: Spain advances to the final on Sunday. They will get the winner of Wednesday's other semifinal matchup in Atlanta, England and Argentina. ESPN analyst Craig Burley.
8: It's a big rivalry. They don't like each other. You know, there was a big, I mean, great performance against Norway from England. But afterwards, there was a big spat between their star player this tournament, Jude Bellingham, and the coach, Thomas Tuchel. That's made all the headlines in England about why do we have to do this now? We're in the semi-final. Why are we arguing with each other? It was an ITV interview. So that has sort of disrupted the camp a little bit. And then on the other side of the coin, on the Argentinian side, Lionel Messi. Lionel Messi looked like a 39-year-old player in the last game. This tournament looks like it's taken its toll on him a little bit. And that's not a surprise. He's not a spring chicken anymore. He's not a youngster anymore. So he struggled a little bit in the last game. Does he have, and this is the question, does he have enough in those 39-year-old legs for two big performances, one against England, and if they get there, one against Spain, to go back-to-back in World Cups? So that's the two storylines from this game. Both teams have had a real grueling schedule to get here, so it is going to be a war is the wrong word, but a game of attrition tomorrow night in Atlanta.
1: By the end of Wednesday, we will have the two finalists who will meet in New York for the title.
9: Don't give up. Don't ever give up. And that's what I'm going to try to do. Every minute that I have left, I will thank God for the day and the moment I have. And if you see me, smile and maybe give me a hug, because that's important to me too. Gansett can take away all my physical abilities. It cannot touch my mind. It cannot touch my heart. And it cannot touch my soul. And those three things are going to carry on forever. I thank you, and God bless you all.
1: SportsCenter All Night, ESPN Radio. I'm Jay Reynolds. It's SP Week, and of course, that goes hand in hand with raising funds for the V Foundation for Cancer Research. Joining me now, Dr. Susanna Greer, Chief Scientific Officer for the V Foundation. And it's been more than three decades since Jim Valvano launched the foundation. The banner he wanted, the championship ring, would be victory over cancer. We know that. For those of us not doing research on a daily basis, where are we? Can we even use a sports analogy, you know, first quarter, after halftime, overtime? Where are we?
10: AJ, thanks so much for having me. We could absolutely work a sports analogy in there. I think that tonight is honestly, it's one of my favorite nights of the year because it is about sports, but it is about so much more than sports, right? It's about celebrating Jim Valvano's extraordinary legacy and reminding people that one person's vision, like one single person, can change millions of lives. And I think then 30 years after Jim challenged us to fund research, the V Foundation is investing in just incredibly bold science that's bringing us closer to his dream, which was victory over cancer.
1: We've seen the memorable speeches at the ESPYs, of course, a lot of them talking about hope. And as the chief scientific officer, you're helping direct funding. I know you send it to areas that you say are promising. Where are those areas here in 2026?
10: Yeah, absolutely. So I think, the ESPYs do remind us about what's possible because we hear those awesome stories of perseverance and resilience and people that are overcoming these just incredible odds. And I think those stories give us so much hope. You're exactly right. At the V Foundation, we see that same spirit every day in families and patients, but you're asking about research. And I absolutely see that in researchers who absolutely refuse to give up. Jim Valvano believed that research was hope, and more than 30 years later, right, we believe that that continues to drive everything we do. So where do I see hope? Well, I will tell you, Jay, I've been in oncology for more than 2 decades, and I have never been more optimistic than I am now. So I'll tell you a few things. The first is I see hope in those young scientists. Every day I have the privilege of meeting these researchers we fund. They are answering questions that no one has ever been able to answer before. Can you imagine that? They are challenging these long-held assumptions. They're developing new technologies. And honestly, they're finding entirely new ways to treat cancer. It's things that I never even considered when I started in this field. And one of the things that I'd love for our listeners to understand is that many of the breakthroughs that change patients' lives today started as bold ideas that seemed impossible just a few years ago. So I see hope in these scientists. And I see hope in this generation of cancer researchers because they are so talented. When we think about the ESPYs, I think about the ESPYs of cancer research every day in these individuals I work with. They are so talented. They are collaborative. They are fearless. And they are bringing expertise from fields that did not exist when I became a researcher. So things like artificial intelligence, computational biology, immunotherapy, engineering. And they are, because of the combination of these technologies and just this incredible perseverance these folks have, they're really accelerating discoveries, honestly, in ways that we couldn't have imagined even just a couple of decades ago.
1: 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We know from Jimmy V and from a number of the speeches and stories we've heard at the ESPYs that, yes, there's hope, but as Jimmy V mentioned, it also means dollars. And research is not cheap, but there may be somebody in their car this morning or working out on their treadmill this morning, maybe on the fence about donating because they say, oh, I only have, you know, 10, 20, 50 bucks to give. I don't know how much of a difference that will make. What do you say to that person?
10: Oh, my goodness. Thanks for asking. The first thing I would say is sports brings us all together as fans and also folks that are impacted by cancer because cancer doesn't care who you root for. Right? Cancer is going to touch every single family. We've had tremendous advances, but all of us will be touched by cancer. And I think that if you hear stories that inspire you tonight at the ESPYs, I think the best way to honor Jim Valvano's legacy and all these incredible stories that you're going to hear is to invest in the future that Jim believed in. Every single donation, Jay, I don't care if you give a dollar or $10 million, every single donation helps fund the next breakthrough in cancer research. And tonight, especially, thanks to the generosity of the Dangerfield Family Foundation, every single gift today will be matched, doubling your impact. Because you know, hope is powerful, but hope alone isn't enough. You're right. Hope needs investment. And every single breakthrough in cancer begins because someone was willing to fund an idea before anyone knew it was would succeed. And I think that's what your donation makes possible. Jay, I'll add one more thing, and that is that we're not all able to give. And if you can't give with your dollars, what you can do is tell your friends. You can look up the V Foundation, tell your friends about us. 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So tell folks about us. That's what you could do for me, and I think to honor Jim's legacy.
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10: Of course. It's an honor. 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
1: 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This time tomorrow, we will have major golf taking place. ESPN's Mark Slaybaugh.
2: With unseasonably hot temperatures, Royal Birkdale is already firming up, and with no rain in the forecast all week, these fairways are only going to get drier and more brown. With more doglegs here than most open venues, you'll see some tough decisions being made on tee boxes.
3: The fairways this week, here's how I would say, the fairways this week are really tight. And so you get a lot of crosswinds, and they can be difficult to hold just because they're so fast and they're so firm. And so there's a lot of thinking off the tee on whether or not you want to just hit driver up there somewhere and kind of play from the rough most likely, or do you want to start hitting some irons, getting in some fairways, and hitting some longer shots into the greens. And so on each hole, there's a good bit of strategy. There's a decent amount of thinking. And if it wasn't as firm as it is now, that wouldn't be there wouldn't be as much decision making, but I think with the firmness, it creates a whole lot more challenges, I think, for us as players, just to trying to control your ball and figuring out where it's going to end up. And you'll get a couple weird bounces here and there as well.
2: I walked the par 3 7th today with Harris English, last year's runner up. He stressed the importance of getting approach shots to hold on elevated and firm greens. At Royal Birkdale, Mark Slaybaugh, ESPN.
1: Meanwhile, back stateside, Minnesota Timberwolves officially introducing LaMelo Ball.
4: I feel it could do a lot. I mean, I'm just coming here ready to play. I'm here to learn and just, give them all. It definitely means a lot. Just when anybody values you and sees what you could do, I mean, for sure grateful. So, like

0: always say it's a blessing.
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3: How good is that? Are you not entertained?
2: Number four.
1: WNBA, Sun with a three-point win over the Fire. Connecticut led by Aaliyah Edwards. NBC Sports Boston.
4: McCott directing traffic. Off to Edwards. He's been quiet since the first quarter. Up to 19 for Aaliyah Edwards.
2: Number three.
1: He was the 35th pick in the draft. Underwhelming summer league debut, but Trayvon Brazil will remember the end of the first half on Tuesday evening in Las Vegas.
4: Brazil. Oh, my goodness. It is his night. Hit that thing like Eisenberg. Are you kidding me? That's incredible.
2: Number two.
1: NFL training camps getting underway soon. There will be a quarterback competition in Minnesota. Kyler Murray heading in to push J.J. McCarthy. Former wide receiver Adam Thielen earlier on Unsportsmanlike with our buddy Evan Cohen.
5: Is J.J. McCarthy an NFL quarterback in your mind?
6: Oh, 100%. No question about it. Big reason why I went back to Minnesota was because I got to spend some time with him in the off seasons and see his competitiveness and see those tangibles that you can't coach. He has them. And yes, did last season not go the way that he planned or the team planned? Yes. But at the same time, I'm really excited about the future of this guy. I mean, he's a great kid. He's a hard worker. Like I said, he's got those kind of tangibles you can't teach or coach.
2: Number one.
1: In Philly, the American League struck early with three runs in the top of the first of the All-Star game, then put it away with an insurance shot in the eighth.
3: Vargas sends one deep to left, and a no doubt about it, Miguel Vargas, second deck, bomb. The American League now leads it 4-0.
1: They win it 4-0. Spain, a 2-0 win over France. They get either England or Argentina in the final. ESPN analyst Shaka Hislop.
7: I've got England in this one. Argentina, defending champions, Lionel Messi at 39 years old, continues to do things that no 39-year-old should in this sport. But Argentina have made hard work of their opponents in the knockout stages getting to this stage. Extra time with Cape Verde, two down and coming back against Egypt. Down and allow Switzerland to equalize with 10 men, get the better of them in extra time. For me, I saw England against Ghana at the Boston Stadium early in this competition, and England were disappointing. They drew, should have lost. Ever since that Mexico game, where they had every excuse to lose, playing at altitude, I've seen a grit and a determination from this version of England that I don't think I've seen from any English team before. Led, of course, by Jude Bellingham. Mm-hmm. Now, we've spoken about Jude Bellingham for the last couple of weeks. Let's not forget they've also got this guy called Harry Kane.
8: Yeah.
7: Who knows how to score a goal or two himself. I just feel that this version of England, with their determination, the quality that they have, would be a little bit too much for Argentina.
1: They meet today at 3 o'clock Eastern. Celebrating America and pitching Tuesday in Philly. That's next. It's ESPN Radio.
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1: Hello, Steve. 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
11: They nullified the Mbappes, they nullified the Ulises, they nullified the Dembele's, they nullified this French attack.
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13: 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I mean, I thought we all seen what happened to them versus the New York Knickerbockers when they lost 4-0. 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
15: We know defense wins championships, but apparently pitching wins all-star games. SportsCenter All Night, ESPN Radio, the ESPN app, Sirius XM Channel 80, Midsummer Classic Tuesday in Philly. The nation has been celebrating the 250th anniversary this month, of course. Philly actually served as the nation's first capital prior to the construction of Washington, D.C. Starters for each side on Tuesday coming out through large replicas of the Liberty Bell in front of their respective dugouts. Then they walked to home plate, signed an oversized lineup card, like the Declaration of Independence, used the old traditional feathered quill pen. Then once the game started, we would hold these truths to be self-evident. That pitching in your home ballpark does not guarantee success, and hitting is contagious.
12: Next pitch. Right back up the middle. That's going to go through. Alvarez will score. Langoliers will come home. The throw is too late. It's 2-0 as Cody Bellinger delivers. Two RBIs and a single here in the first to give the American League a 2-0 lead. Sanchez ready. Witt at third. Here it comes. Back up the middle. Exactly the same spot. A sinker at 97, an RBI for Rice. And the Yankees have all three runs batted in. Witt Jr. touches home. It's 3-0 American League.
15: Three in the top of the first, all three RBI from members of the Yankees. Then there's the American League pitching. Endowed by their creator with certain inalienable rights. Sorry, unhittable right arms.
12: He gets the sign from Langoliers. Glove at the belt. And fires. Swinging and a miss. He got him to chase a slider. And that will do it. Cease will end up striking out three in the first. Work around a Freeman walk.
15: Dylan Cease of the Blue Jays. Seventh pitcher in All-Star Game history to record three strikeouts in the first inning of an All-Star Game. shut down the National League in the first. Wasn't alone, though. The National League didn't have a hit until the fourth. National League pitching had a hit. No one wanted to see that. Came in the top of the third.
12: Oh, boy, that one looked like it may have got Caminero up and in on that hand. And he is down, and this is the worst-case scenario to see a star player get hit by a pitch in the All-Star game. It rode right in up on him, and he went down in a heap and appeared to grab one of his hands. And Caminero is running right towards the dugout and into the locker room. So that would indicate he recognizes this is bad.
15: Hit on the left hand by a 97-mile-an-hour pitch from Cardinals closer Riley O'Brien. He'll nurse that hand over the next couple of days. Initial x-rays were negative. 23-year-old Caminero, 45 homers last season. This season, he's hitting .279, 28 homers, an OPS of .927 in 94 games for the first-place Rays this season. Tampa Bay returns to the field on Friday with a doubleheader against the Red Sox at Fenway. That's later this week. Back to Philly and Tuesday's All-Star game. The American League pitching was just shutting down the National League lineup. The American League lineup giving a little insurance in the eighth.
12: And Vargas sends one deep to left, and a no doubt about it, Miguel Vargas' second deck bomb. The American League and now leads it 4-0.
15: And that would be the final. Carl Ravitch with the call here on ESPN Radio. 4-0 the final. American League winning for the 11th time in the last 13 All-Star games dating back to 2013. It's the 10th shutout overall in All-Star game history, the first since 2013 when the American League won 3-0 at Citi Field. There were 27 combined strikeouts in the game, 15 by American League pitching, 12 by the National League. 27 combined, most in a 9-inning game in All-Star game history. The previous record was 24. We had 27 on Tuesday. Cody Bellinger, 1-for-3, the 2-run single in the first inning. Fourth Yankees player with a bases-loaded hit in an All-Star game. He winds up being named the All-Star Game MVP, and our Buster Olney caught up with him.
16: Hey, Cody, there's so many stars here, and you're the MVP of the All-Star Game. How you feeling?
17: I feel great, man. I mean, it's funny, you know, just right man, right spot in that situation, you know, bases loaded, two outs, hit a single up the middle, and, I mean, the pitching is just it was unbelievable today, honestly. And so, you know, right man, right spot.
16: What was it like for you to share this with Ben Rice? You guys both doing damage.
17: Yeah, awesome, man. I mean, he's such a good player. You know, I think he put the world on notice a little bit. Home run derby, he did well, hit some homers. And, I mean, he's just such a good player. And it was fun to share it with him.
16: You were talking about how dominant the pitching was. How about the show put on by your guys tonight?
17: I mean, yeah, it was just shut. I felt like every inning was just shut down, right? And, the pitching was just absolutely dominant today.
16: Yeah, and what an experience that you had here. Congratulations.
17: Thank you so much.
15: Cody Bellinger, fourth Yankees player to be named the MVP of the All-Star Game since the award was instituted in 1962. Derek Jeter, Mariano Rivera, Giancarlo Stanton being the other three. Former big league catcher David Ross, two-time World Series champ, managed Cody Bellinger in Chicago with the Cubs.
18: Well, it looked like the American League was trying to stay up the middle off Christopher Sanchez. You got him. Ben Rice gets a base hit up the middle. It was a simple approach, not trying to do too much early on. And Belly spoke it into existence before the game. He told Eduardo Perez when we asked him who should the prediction be before the game, who's going to stand out, win the MVP. He said, Belly up, baby. I'm putting it in the universe. So it came to fruition with him coming through and win the MVP tonight. I'm happy for him.
19: And then, Rossi, it's pitching and defense, really, from both teams tonight, but the American League in particular. You know, in this era or maybe this season of pitching, what stood out to you about what you saw from the pitching tonight?
18: Well, the first pitch strikes from the American League, 14 of 17 of the first hitters, first pitch strikes. There was only one extra base hit in the game coming from Vargas with the home run, and no one even reached second base for the National League. It was complete dominance, 15 punch outs. We talked about some of the guys not pitching in today's game and some of the electric young arms. The guys that were here proved why they are all-stars and how dominant they can be when they're on their stuff in this great environment.
19: Rossi, you've been around the game a long time. It seemed like a pretty cool environment. What was it like being in the park there tonight?
18: Man, Philadelphia nailed it. Just starting with the pre-parties, the home run derby last night and tonight, the whole atmosphere around here was absolutely electric. The fans were into it. The kids got involved. A great production on TV. Just a home run all the way around. So happy for the city of Philadelphia and Major League Baseball. It's a great event.
20: Teams combined for one extra base hit in the game. The only All-Star game with fewer extra base hits was in 1958 when, obviously, there were none. No runs for the National League in this one. The American League wins it 4-0. National League with just three hits in the game. Tied for the second fewest by a team in All-Star game history. Kyle Schwarber went 0-2 a night after being the runner-up in the home run derby. But he did get to do it in his home ballpark.
21: This is really special for us, right? That we get to do this here in Philadelphia in front of our fans. 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
21: They killed it, I think. I mean, I felt like it was like it was movie-esque in terms of they obviously wanted their hometown team players to do well, and they were rooting against the other guys, and that's how, I feel like the home run derby, you take for example, where every time me or Harp up or and they're on their feet rocking, and you go up against someone else and they're willing against them any way possible, right? Like, it's not out of disrespect, it's just out of the fandom of their players. And I feel like it was awesome. It made for an unbelievable environment, right? I feel like if I was on the opposite side of that, like, I would have appreciation for that. And I know guys had appreciation for it at the end of the day, And I know Walk said something about that, too, where he's like, I got respect for it. They're cheering for their players.
20: Kyle Schwarber with our Tim Kirchin. SportsCenter all night, ESPN Radio, focus on Philly Tuesday night. Tuesday afternoon, focus was on Dallas. But that, too, was a shutout. World Cup semifinal action getting underway with Spain taking the first semifinal matchup, a 2-0 win over France. Spain with a dominating performance. Another shutout. They've allowed just one goal the entire tournament. They advanced to the final with that 2-0 win. ESPN FC analyst Steve McManaman, Frank LeBoff, Craig Burley.
23: Well, definitely their best game of the tournament. Surprised a lot by France. Not until the end. They never really threatened Unai Simon, particularly in the first half. But Spain, we know they're good on the ball, but they've been super organised defensively this tournament. Only one goal, that was the game against Belgium. And for most part of this game, they looked solid tonight. A really, really professional performance from Spain. Some good goals. And really nullified the Dembele's, Michael Olise. Mm. Guys that have, Kylian Mbappe, guys that have lit it up for France when they've been struggling. Guys that have lit it up for their clubs on one of the biggest of days just didn't turn up. But you've got to give Spain a lot of credit for shutting them down. But I have to say, I'm surprised that it was as easy as it was in the end for Spain.
24: Those stats actually flatter France because they were actually quite close possession shots on target. But as Craig rightly said, Spain dominated the game, didn't they? France got a couple of efforts near the end of the game, but in general, Spain were excellent, and to nullify France, who have, as you said, who've been scoring threes and fours and twos and threes every single game, you thought they'd just come today and exploit the Porros, the Kubasis, the Laportes, of course, who's playing in Saudi Arabia, but they made us all look like fools. I thought everybody thought France would get to the final, and Spain were incredibly dominant today. Very, very good performance from the Spanish.
25: And before that final, there was a debate in France. If France didn't win that World Cup, would it be a failure or a deception? And I would have gone, say, if you play a good game, if you give 100% and you hit the post three times and you lose 1-0 on penalty shootout, it can be a deception. But today, it's both of them. Because that was a failure. That game wasn't a good game. As you said, Spain deserved 100% to win. We didn't see anything coming from France being good. I think they had... We can't find any chances that they could score. Maybe the Douay at the when Unai Simon stopped the shot. But otherwise, Spain were above France everywhere. And that's why you want to say hat off to the Spanish team. And you go back, yeah, disappointed, but you have to learn your lesson. It's hard. The World Cup is hard because, yeah, you don't need to run fast, you know, at the beginning if you slow down or very close to the final. And it's what happened to the French team.
15: Spain with the 2-0 win. They advance to their second World Cup final, their first since winning the title in 2010. The 37-game unbeaten streak in all competitions, 10-game unbeaten streak in World Cup knockout stage games since the last loss in that stage in 2006. Spain advancing to New York, to the Meadowlands for Sunday's final. They will face either England or Argentina. They meet in the other semifinal later today. What does Argentina need in this one? ESPN analysts, former U.S. men's national team members Jeff Cameron and Breck Shea.
0: Let's hope they play better because they haven't really hit their form. They've been very fortunate, some late goals, some unbelievable worldly winners. And they also have the X factor, Messi. He's been unbelievable, really carrying that team. But saying that, you know, the last game against Switzerland dominated towards the end of that game until they got that red card. They had him pinned. They were defending for most of the game in a low block. And then they showed their ability to get out, score the goal. But they can't afford England to control that tempo, to force them back, to be on their back heels. And that rests defense by England. But they're also licking their chops a little bit because they saw the performance that England played against Norway. And they had some vulnerabilities there. So for me, it's about composure. Who can have the best composure in that match, because there's going to be emotions, there's going to be feelings, there's going to be tackles, everything. It's about staying true, staying composed, and executing your game plan. And let's see if Tuchel can make some adjustments during the match.
1: I think it's about composure too, because these two teams have histories in the World Cup, 5 times meeting before this, and it's going to get chippy. They're both physical teams. I mean, England is, I mean, look at this, 86, the hand of God, probably the most famous goal of all time. Argentina went on to win the World Cup that year. Beckham's red card in 98, you know, he had to go into hiding for a little bit after that. He was getting a lot of hate mail. And he came back actually in 2002 and scored a penalty to beat them. So there's a lot of history between these two teams. It's going to be a great game, very physical game. And again, like Jeff said, I think the team with the most composure is going to win this.
15: France eliminated with a loss to Spain on Tuesday. So Kylian Mbappe finishes with 8 goals in this World Cup. He leads Lionel Messi for the top spot in the Golden Boot standings based on the tiebreaker of assists. 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Still wondering where that landing spot is? That's next. 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
1: 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Couple of games in the W Tuesday in Toronto. Tempo hosting Washington.
2: Flores slowing it down. A 5-point lead for the Mystics. To cap a big third quarter. Finding Iria Finn yet again. She's now up to more than 20 points.
1: Kiki Iria Finn with 25 points, 14 rebounds as well. Mystics, a 79-62 win over the Tempo on TSN. Third game this season for Iria Finn with 25 points and double-digit rebounds. Second in the NBA behind Asia Wilson. It's her 10th double-double this season. Fourth most in the NBA. Tempo held to 62 points. That's their low for points in a game this season, which also means franchise history. They've lost five of their last six, all at home. At Mohegan Sun Arena in Connecticut, Sun hosting the Portland Fire.
3: Lacan directing traffic off to Edwards. Has been quiet since the first quarter. Up to 19 for Aaliyah Edwards.
1: NBC Sports Boston, Aaliyah Edwards, a game-high 21. 13 of that in the first quarter. Her second 20-point game this season. Sun beat the Fire 90-87. Brittany Griner had 20 points in a season-high 6. Assists. 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
4: Once again, the NBA world waiting with bated breath for LeBron James to make up his mind.
5: LeBron James wants to be in a competing environment. He wants to play meaningful basketball.
6: We're not worried about nobody's opinions or anything like that. He's going to make the best decision for himself.
1: Question remains out there as the spotlight remains on one big-name free agent. Perhaps a number of teams in the mix for LeBron James, although three-time NBA champ Byron Scott says on his Fast Break podcast, maybe not as many as we might imagine.
7: 10 years ago, yes, every team was calling to get LeBron James on their team. That was 10 years ago. Now, Rich Paul and company, they making all the calls to see who's interested in having LeBron on their team. Again, guys, we got to understand that the guy's 41 years old.
8: Yep.
7: Been in the league 21, 22, 23 years.
8: Incredible career.
7: You know, it's an unbelievable career. Still playing at a high level.
8: Yes, sir.
7: But as far as teams that are looking at him right now, the teams are also saying, all right, we're going to take him for 1 year, maybe two. And do we want to take all the other that goes along with it?
9: What's the other
7: all the other antics, Rich Paul and all those guys and all the other stuff that goes along with it.
9: Bronny James?
7: Bronny James. You have to get Bronny James out of his Laker deal. You know, so there's a lot of layers to it when you're talking about bringing LeBron along. We all know this for a fact. He ain't going to go to another team and say, well, I'll come off the bench. I'll be a role player, come off the bench. He can still probably be your third best player or your second best player on the team. You could be successful. But the teams that we're talking about that really are looking at LeBron right now are teams that maybe can get to the next level. And that next level ain't a championship team.
1: With a number of teams potentially on the map, there are options to the guys at PTI. Frank Isola, Tony Kornheiser.
10: All right, Frank, what is the most intriguing landing spot for LeBron?
11: All right, if the Knicks hadn't won a championship, it would be an absolute feeding frenzy right now about LeBron in New York. In fact, he's going to be here this week. Maybe the announcement will come at some point at the Jacob Javits Center. But it's Cleveland. And I think, you know, they won a championship with him there. This team that they have, they got to a conference finals last year. I think they lost by a combined 300 points to the Knicks in those four games. And Tony, if you think about it, game one, Cleveland was up 22 points with 8 minutes to go. If LeBron James is on that Cleveland team, they would have found a way to win. So LeBron is going to make you better. So he has a chance to win a ring. He could help build his legacy, and I think a little bit of it is about his post-playing career. Maybe there's an ownership chance in Cleveland. I don't really think that's a possibility in some of these other places, so I think LeBron in Cleveland makes sense on so many levels, and winning a championship is one of them.
10: Thank you for mentioning the ring, because Rich Paul, who is LeBron's great friend and agent, right, has come out and said that he's not chasing rings, as if something like chasing rings is bad. Because they don't want to cheapen LeBron, that he's only going to go some spot where he thinks he can win right away. But the truth of the matter is that LeBron James is chasing Michael Jordan. And one of the ways to get closer is to actually win a ring. It's not bad. It's not bad to be chasing rings. That's why he's still playing at 41. That's why he's no longer on the Lakers. You know, it's not like he wants to leave L.A. He still lives in L.A. I agree with you about the poetry factor of beginning in Cleveland and ending in Cleveland. And I agree with you that he's going to make them better. Right now, you see James Harden playoff after playoff after playoff just not being any good. If Harden doesn't think that he has to be the best player on the team, maybe he would be good in the playoffs. And with LeBron there, he does not have to think that. My only pushback on this is that if you're going to be the GOAT, you have to do something that nobody else has ever done. If he goes, for example, to Golden State and wins a championship there, he becomes the first player in the history of the NBA to win championships in four different spots. And that's something you throw down on the table to say, here is one of my credentials. So while Cleveland has that poetic factor, it's possible to me that going somewhere else where he hasn't been before will become more intriguing.
11: Yeah, and speaking of, you know, when you talk about chasing rings, let's remember, and LeBron's a big NFL guy, didn't Tom Brady go to Tampa? Didn't Peyton Manning go to Denver and they won? There's nothing wrong with it.
10: Nothing wrong with chasing rings. Nothing.
11: Nope. All right, that's it. We're done. Back to you.
1: In terms of the focus, Cavaliers have been in the picture, the Miami Heat, the Golden State Warriors as well. ESPN Shams Charania on Tuesday saying there's a focus for LeBron's camp currently on Cleveland, Miami, and Philadelphia. Still awaiting a decision. Right arms, left arms. They were dominant on Tuesday. That's next. SportsCenter All Night. It's ESPN Radio.
8: Hey, this is Rich Eisen. 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And American Century Championship winner Marty Fish joins us in studio. 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
1: Spain beats France to advance to the World Cup final. They'll get either England or Argentina. Mystics winning on the road. Sun winning at home in the WNBA. For the 11th time in the last 13 All-Star games, it's the American League with the win.
2: 0-2, two outs. And a high chopper fielded by Baker to first base. That will do it. The American League will end up beating the National League 4-0 after getting three in the first and a Vargas blast late. A dominant pitching performance by John Schneider's American League squad.
1: First shutout in an All-Star game since 2013. 27 combined strikeouts in the game. The American League had 15. Tied for second most by one team in a nine-inning game, the American League saw 10 different pitchers record at least one. Heard the game here on ESPN Radio. Carl Ravitch, Doug Glanville had the play-by-play for us. Back to Philly. Carl?
2: Jay, thank you very much. Well, Philadelphia showed out. The Stars didn't disappoint, but it was really the pitching of the American League that was the story in a 4-0 win in the All-Star game.
3: The American League pitching was completely dominant, and they didn't allow a base runner to even get to second base. They struck out 16 batters. They just seemed to have everything working in the right timing as John Schneider rolled them out, and that was really the story. I mean, they were unhittable. Even their own players on the offensive side, like Cody Bellinger, was like, I don't know what I would have done even against these guys. So they just pitched. They put up zeros. And the first inning, Christopher Sanchez just couldn't find the strike zone. And eventually when he did, he had to lay it right in there. And the Yankees back-to-back, Bellinger and Rice, got the hits. And that kind of was all they needed. That was the game because the pitching just kept putting up zeros.
2: Yeah, no doubt about it. The New York Yankees contribute. They scored three in the first. They got a big Vargas home run late in the game for that 4-0 advantage. Next year, Wrigley Field, I think Philadelphia did themselves proud as a Philadelphia guy.
3: Yeah, I mean, this was a really impressive performance just all around. It seemed like the players, Kyle Schwarber, for example, talking about how, you know, this was an electric environment. You saw that the home run derby, the host city, the history, the 250th of America. There's a lot of things that they were celebrating at the same time, and you always feel like baseball's at the center of that history in so many ways. So I thought they did a great job. I thought the players, you know, respected it, and especially the Phillies players got a lot of love, and you know, that's what the game's about. It's a great competition, and they gave us what we were hoping for.
2: They did. A lot of smiles from all the players on the fields, and we look forward to seeing the All-Star game being played next year at Wrigley Field. That does it again. The American League, a winner 4-0. With Doug Glanville, I'm Carl Ravitch, right here on your home for every game of the postseason. Major League Baseball on ESPN Radio and the ESPN app. We send it back to Jay Reynolds in the studio.
1: All right, Carl, American League with that 4-0 win. National League held to just three hits in the game. SportsCenter All Night, ESPN Radio with the All-Star game now in the rearview mirror. Some intriguing storylines as baseball does look ahead to the rest of July, on into August and September. ESPN Senior Major League Insider Jeff Passan.
4: A couple of them that are almost intertwined are the trade deadline and the American League wild card picture. And the trade deadline is coming up on August 3rd. And if you go and look at the guys who we thought were going to be available, Byron Buxton, probably not going to be available. CJ Abrams and Jeremy Pena, probably not going to be available. All eyes are on the Detroit Tigers. And even though the Tigers have struggled almost all season long, we've seen what the Boston Red Sox have done, winning nine straight games and vaulting from near the bottom of the wild card standings to the top. And so for Detroit to have to make that run in order to hold on to Skubal as well as Casey Mize, they're going to have to pass a bunch of teams. And that AL wild card, right now, the last wild card spot, Kevin, it is a tie between the Seattle Mariners and the Minnesota Twins, neither of whom are even over 500 at this point.
1: 15 teams in the American League. There's the three division leaders. 10 other teams within 6.5 games of a wild card spot. Cleveland second baseman Travis Bezzano.
5: Yeah, it's really cool. It's open and teams kind of going back and forth right now. We had a couple good series against the White Sox where it felt like every game came down to one run. And they're obviously in the Central with us in the hunt. And then, you know, across the there's a big fight throughout. So, I mean, Rangers, Astros, you know, Athletics strong. And then the Rays and the Yankees obviously leading the way, kind of playing great baseball. So it's an open race, I think. It's interesting to see how it'll play out.
1: It's going to be an interesting American League race down the stretch, and we'll see what teams decide to do by the trade deadline, which comes up on August 3rd. SportsCenter All Night, ESPN Radio. First of the semifinals at the World Cup is in the books. It's Spain advancing with a 2-0 win over France. Spain going to its second World Cup final and its first since they won the title in 2010. Dominating performance for Spain, ESPN analyst Brooke Shea and Jeff Cameron.
6: Well, you said clinic, and that's exactly what they did today. You know, we were expecting a little bit more from France. You know, I had them to be, you know, favorites winning the tournament. But Spain showed their dominance. They were controlling the game from the get-go. Obviously, they got, you know, the penalty early, put France on the heels a little bit, and then they had to go reaching for the game. That just played right into Spain's hands. They were controlling the tempo. But let me tell you, Rodri was fantastic. He was immense. He suffocated that French midfield. Olise, Dembele, Mbappe, they couldn't get a fix in the game. They couldn't get into their flow. They couldn't be dynamic. They couldn't get behind. I think maybe only two or three times they actually got a couple opportunities. Other than that, they controlled the tempo and they dictated the game. It was brilliant to see.
7: It was a lot of fun. And like Jeff said, they controlled the tempo from start to finish. France couldn't do anything. Spain had 60% possession. They had the ball. They were patient. They were smart. And anytime they lost the ball, they were so fast to react to win it back and put pressure on France. France couldn't. Mbappe, I didn't hear his name once on the TV today. He was not there. Olise had to be subbed out, and he's been unbelievable this tournament. 5 assists and just controlled every game he's been in. And I like what Spain's head coach said. He said France is the best squad from top to bottom, but Spain is the best team, and they showed that tonight.
1: Spain advances to the final on Sunday. They will get the winner of Wednesday's other semifinal matchup in Atlanta, England and Argentina. ESPN analyst Craig Burley.
8: It's a big rivalry. They don't like each other. You know, there was a big, I mean, great performance against Norway from England. But afterwards, there was a big spat between their star player this tournament, Jude Bellingham, and the coach, Thomas Tuchel. That's made all the headlines in England about why do we have to do this now? We're in the semi-final. Why are we arguing with each other? It was an ITV interview. So that has sort of disrupted the camp a little bit. And then on the other side of the coin, on the Argentinian side, Lionel Messi. Lionel Messi looked like a 39-year-old player in the last game. This tournament looks like it's taken its toll on him a little bit. And that's not a surprise. He's not a spring chicken anymore. He's not a youngster anymore. So he struggled a little bit in the last game. Does he have, and this is the question, does he have enough in those 39-year-old legs for two big performances, one against England, and if they get there, one against Spain, to go back to back in World Cups? So that's the two storylines from this game. Both teams have had a real grueling schedule to get here, so it is going to be a war is the wrong word, but a game of attrition tomorrow night in Atlanta.
1: By the end of Wednesday, we will have the two finalists who will meet in New York for the title.
9: Don't give up. Don't ever give up. And that's what I'm going to try to do. Every minute that I have left, I will thank God for the day and the moment I have. And if you see me, smile and maybe give me a hug, because that's important to me too. Gansett can take away all my physical abilities. It cannot touch my mind. It cannot touch my heart. And it cannot touch my soul. And those three things are going to carry on forever. I thank you, and God bless you all.
1: SportsCenter All Night, ESPN Radio. I'm Jay Reynolds. It's ESPY Week, and of course, that goes hand in hand with raising funds for the V Foundation for Cancer Research. Joining me now, Dr. Susanna Greer, Chief Scientific Officer for the V Foundation. And it's been more than three decades since Jim Valvano launched the foundation. The banner he wanted, the championship ring, would be victory over cancer. We know that. For those of us not doing research on a daily basis, where are we? Can we even use a sports analogy, you know, first quarter, after halftime, overtime? Where are we?
10: AJ, thanks so much for having me. We could absolutely work a sports analogy in there. I think that tonight is honestly, it's one of my favorite nights of the year because it is about sports, but it is about so much more than sports, right? It's about celebrating Jim Valvano's extraordinary legacy and reminding people that one person's vision, like one single person, can change millions of lives. And I think then 30 years after Jim challenged us to fund research, the V Foundation is investing in just incredibly bold science that's bringing us closer to his dream, which was victory over cancer.
1: We've seen the memorable speeches at the ESPYs, of course, a lot of them talking about hope. And as the chief scientific officer, you're helping direct funding. I know you send it to areas that you say are promising. Where are those areas here in 2026?
10: Yeah, absolutely. So I think, the ESPYs do remind us about what's possible because we hear those awesome stories of perseverance and resilience and people that are overcoming these just incredible odds. And I think those stories give us so much hope. You're exactly right. At the V Foundation, we see that same spirit every day in families and patients, but you're asking about research. And I absolutely see that in researchers who absolutely refuse to give up. Jim Valvano believed that research was hope, and more than 30 years later, right, we believe that that continues to drive everything we do. So where do I see hope? Well, I will tell you, Jay, I've been in oncology for more than two decades, and I have never been more optimistic than I am now. I'll tell you a few things. The first is I see hope in those young scientists. Every day I have the privilege of meeting these researchers we fund. They are answering questions that no one has ever been able to answer before. Can you imagine that? They are challenging these long-held assumptions. They're developing new technologies. And honestly, they're finding entirely new ways to treat cancer. It's things that I never even considered when I started in this field. And one of the things that I'd love for our listeners to understand is that many of the breakthroughs that change patients' lives today started as bold ideas that seemed impossible just a few years ago. So I see hope in these scientists. And I see hope in this generation of cancer researchers because they are so talented. When we think about the ESPYs, I think about the ESPYs of cancer research every day and these individuals I work with. They are so talented. They are collaborative. They are fearless. And they are bringing expertise from fields that did not exist when I became a researcher. So things like artificial intelligence, computational biology, immunotherapy, engineering. And they are, because of the combination of these technologies and just this incredible perseverance these folks have, they're really accelerating discoveries, honestly, in ways that we couldn't have imagined even just a couple of decades ago.
1: 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We know from Jimmy V and from a number of the speeches and stories we've heard at the ESPYs that, yes, there's hope, but as Jimmy V mentioned, it also means dollars. And research is not cheap, but there may be somebody in their car this morning or working out on their treadmill this morning, maybe on the fence about donating because they say, oh, I only have, you know, 10, 20, 50 bucks to give. I don't know how much of a difference that will make. What do you say to that person?
10: Oh, my goodness. Thanks for asking. The first thing I would say is sports brings us all together as fans and also folks that are impacted by cancer because cancer doesn't care who you root for. Right? Cancer is going to touch every single family. We've had tremendous advances, but all of us will be touched by cancer. And I think that if you hear stories that inspire you tonight at the ESPYs, I think the best way to honor Jim Valvano's legacy and all of these incredible stories that you're going to hear is to invest in the future that Jim believed in. Every single donation, Jay, I don't care if you give a dollar or $10 million, every single donation helps fund the next breakthrough in cancer research. And tonight, especially, thanks to the generosity of the Dangerfield Family Foundation, every single gift today will be matched, doubling your impact. Because you know, hope is powerful, but hope alone isn't enough. You're right. Hope needs investment. And every single breakthrough in cancer begins because someone was willing to fund an idea before anyone knew it was would succeed. And I think that's what your donation makes possible. Jay, I'll add one more thing, and that is that we're not all able to give. And if you can't give with your dollars, what you can do is tell your friends. You can look up the V Foundation, tell your friends about us. 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So tell folks about us. That's what you could do for me, and I think to honor Jim's legacy.
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10: Of course. 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
1: 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This time tomorrow, we will have major golf taking place. ESPN's Mark Slabaugh.
2: With unseasonably hot temperatures, Royal Birkdale is already firming up, and with no rain in the forecast all week, these fairways are only going to get drier and more brown. With more doglegs here than most open venues, you'll see some tough decisions being made on tee boxes.
3: The fairways this week, here's how I would say, the fairways this week are really tight, and so you get a lot of crosswinds, and they can be difficult to hold just because they're so fast and they're so firm, and so there's a lot of thinking off the tee on whether or not you want to just hit driver up there somewhere and kind of play from the rough most likely, or do you want to start hitting some irons, getting in some fairways, and hitting some longer shots into the greens. And so on each hole, there's a good bit of strategy, there's a decent amount of thinking, and if it wasn't as firm as it is now, that wouldn't be there wouldn't be as much decision making. But I think with the firmness, it's just it creates a whole lot more challenges, I think, for us as players, just to trying to control your ball and figuring out where it's going to end up. And, you'll get a couple weird bounces here and there as well.
2: I walked the par 3 7th today with Harris English, last year's runner-up. He stressed the importance of getting approach shots to hold on elevated and firm greens. At Royal Birkdale, Mark Slabaugh, ESPN.
1: Meanwhile, back stateside, Minnesota Timberwolves officially introducing LaMelo Ball.
4: I feel it could do a lot. I mean, I'm just coming here ready to play. I'm here to learn and just, give them all. It definitely means a lot. Just when anybody values you and sees what you could do, I mean, for sure grateful. So, like I always say, it's a blessing.
1: And he's blessed to be teammates now with Anthony Edwards. 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
0: Number 4.
1: WNBA, Sun with a 3-point win over the Fire. Connecticut led by Aliyah Edwards. NBC Sports Boston.
6: McCann directing traffic. Off to Edwards. Has been quiet since the first quarter.

0: He was the 35th pick in the draft. Underwhelming summer league debut, but Trayvon Brazil will remember the end of the first half on Tuesday evening in Las Vegas.
1: Brazil. Oh, my goodness. It is his night.
2: Hit that thing like Eisenberg.
1: Are you kidding me? That's incredible.
3: Number two.
0: NFL training camps getting underway soon. There will be a quarterback competition in Minnesota. Kyler Murray heading in to push J.J. McCarthy. Former wide receiver Adam Thielen earlier on Unsportsmanlike with our buddy Evan Cohen.
4: Is J.J. McCarthy an NFL quarterback in your mind?
5: Oh, 100%. No question about it. A big reason why I went back to Minnesota was because I got to spend some time with him in the off seasons and see his competitiveness and see those tangibles that you can't coach. He has them. And yes, did last season not go the way that he planned or the team planned? Yes. But at the same time, I'm really excited about the future of this guy. I mean, he's a great kid. He's a hard worker. Like I said, he's got those kind of tangibles you can't teach or coach.
3: Number one.
0: In Philly, the American League struck early with three runs in the top of the first of the All-Star game, then put it away with an insurance shot in the eighth.
6: Vargas sends one deep to left, and a no doubt about it, Miguel Vargas, second deck, bomb. The American League now leads it 4-0.
0: They win it 4-0. Spain, a 2-0 win over France. They get either England or Argentina in the final. ESPN analyst Shaka Hislop.
7: I've got England in this one. Argentina, defending champions, Lionel Messi at 39 years old, continues to do things that no 39-year-old should in this sport. But Argentina have made hard work of their opponents in the knockout stages getting to this stage. Extra time with Cape Verde, two down and coming back against Egypt. Down and allow Switzerland to equalize with 10 men, get the better of them in extra time. For me, I saw England against Ghana at the Boston Stadium early in this competition, and England were disappointing. They drew, should have lost. Ever since that Mexico game, where they had every excuse to lose, playing at altitude, I've seen a grit and a determination from this version of England that I don't think I've seen from any English team before. Led, of course, by Jude Bellingham. Mm-hmm. Now, we've spoken about Jude Bellingham for the last couple of weeks. Let's not forget they've also got this guy called Harry Kane.
4: Yeah.
7: Who knows how to score a goal or two himself. I just feel that this version of England, with their determination, the quality that they have, would be a little bit too much for Argentina.
0: They meet today at 3 o'clock Eastern. Celebrating America and pitching Tuesday in Philly. That's next. It's ESPN Radio.
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0: We know defense wins championships, but apparently pitching wins all-star games. SportsCenter All Night. ESPN Radio, the ESPN app, Sirius XM Channel 80, Midsummer Classic Tuesday in Philly. The nation has been celebrating the 250th anniversary this month, of course. Philly actually served as the nation's first capital prior to the construction of Washington, D.C. Starters for each side on Tuesday coming out through large replicas of the Liberty Bell in front of their respective dugouts. Then they walked to home plate, signed an oversized lineup card. Like the Declaration of Independence, use the old traditional feathered quill pen. Then once the game started, we would hold these truths to be self-evident. That pitching in your home ballpark does not guarantee success, and hitting is contagious.
6: Next pitch. Right back up the middle. That's going to go through. Alvarez will score. Langoliers will come home. The throw is too late. It's 2-0 as Cody Bellinger delivers. 2 RBIs and a single here in the first to give the American League a 2-0 lead. Sanchez ready. Witt at third. Here it comes. Back up the middle. Exactly the same spot. A sinker at 97, an RBI for Rice. And the Yankees have all 3 runs batted in. Witt Jr. touches home. It's 3-0 American League.
0: 3 in the top of the first, all 3 RBI from members of the Yankees. Then there's the American League pitching, endowed by their creator with certain inalienable rights. Sorry, unhittable right arms.
6: He gets the sign from Langoliers. Glove at the belt. And fires. Swaying and a miss. He got him to chase a slider. And that will do it. Cease will end up striking out 3 in the first. Work around a Freeman walk.
0: Dylan Cease of the Blue Jays. 7th pitcher in All-Star Game history to record 3 strikeouts in the first inning of an All-Star Game. Shut down the National League in the first. Wasn't alone, though. The National League didn't have a hit until the 4th. National League pitching had a hit. No one wanted to see that. Came in the top of the 3rd.
6: Oh, boy. like it may have got Caminero up and in on that hand. And he is down, and this is the worst case scenario to see a star player get hit by a pitch in the All-Star game. It rode right in up on him, and he went down in a heap and appeared to grab one of his hands. And Caminero is running right towards the dugout and into the locker room. So that would indicate he recognizes this is bad.
0: Hit on the left hand by a 97-mile-an-hour pitch from Cardinals closer Riley O'Brien. He'll nurse that hand over the next couple of days. Initial x-rays were negative. 23-year-old Caminero, 45 homers last season. This season, he's hitting .279, 28 homers, an OPS of .927 in 94 games for the first-place Rays this season. Tampa Bay returns to the field on Friday with a doubleheader against the Red Sox at Fenway. That's later this week. Back to Philly and Tuesday's All-Star game. The American League pitching was just shutting down the National League lineup. The American League lineup giving a little insurance in the eighth.
6: And Vargas sends one deep to left, and a no doubt about it, Miguel Vargas, second deck bomb. The American League and now leads it 4-0.
0: And that would be the final. Carl Ravitch with the call here on ESPN Radio. 4-0 the final. American League winning for the 11th time in the last 13 All-Star games dating back to 2013. It's the 10th shutout overall in All-Star game history, the first since 2013 when the American League won 3-0 at Citi Field. There were 27 combined strikeouts in the game, 15 by American League pitching, 12 by the National League. 27 combined, most in a 9-inning game in All-Star game history. The previous record was 24. We had 27 on Tuesday. Cody Bellinger, 1-for-3, the 2-run single in the first inning. Fourth Yankees player with a bases-loaded hit in an All-Star game. He winds up being named the All-Star Game MVP, and our Buster Olney caught up with him.
1: Hey, Cody, there's so many stars here, and you're the MVP of the All-Star Game. How you feeling?
2: I feel great, man. I mean, it's funny, you know, just right man, right spot in that situation, you know, bases loaded, two outs, hit a single up the middle, and, I mean, the pitching is just it was unbelievable today, honestly. And so, you know, right man, right spot.
1: What was it like for you to share this with Ben Rice? You guys both doing damage.
2: Yeah, awesome, man. I mean, he's such a good player. You know, I think put the world on notice a little bit. Home run derby, he did well, hit some homers. And, I mean, he's just such a good player. And it was fun to share it with him.
1: You were talking about how dominant the pitching was. How about the show put on by your guys tonight?
2: I mean, yeah, it was just shut. I felt like every inning was just shut down, right? And, the pitching was just absolutely dominant today.
1: Yeah, and what an experience that you had here. Congratulations.
2: Thank you so much.
0: Cody Bellinger, fourth Yankees player to be named the MVP of the All-Star Game since the award was instituted in 1962. Derek Jeter, Mariano Rivera, Giancarlo Stanton being the other three. Former big league catcher David Ross, two-time World Series champ, managed Cody Bellinger in Chicago with the Cubs.
4: Well, it looked like the American League was trying to stay up the middle of Christopher Sanchez. You got him. Ben Rice gets a base hit up the middle. It was a simple approach, not trying to do too much early on. And Belly spoke it into existence before the game. He told Eduardo Perez when we asked him who should the prediction be before the game, who's going to stand out, win the MVP. He said, Belly up, baby. I'm putting it in the universe. So it came to fruition with him coming through and win the MVP tonight. I'm happy for him.
5: And then, Rossi, it's pitching and defense, really, from both teams tonight, but the American League in particular, you know, in this era or maybe this season of pitching, what stood out to you about what you saw from the pitching tonight?
4: Well, the first pitch strikes from the American League, 14 of 17 of the first hitters, first pitch strikes. There was only one extra base hit in the game coming from Vargas with the home run, and no one even reached second base for the National League. It was complete dominance, 15 punch outs. We talked about some of the guys not pitching in today's game and some of the electric young arms. The guys that were here proved why they are all-stars and how dominant they can be when they're on their stuff in this great environment.
5: Rossi, you've been around the game a long time. It seemed like a pretty cool environment. What was it like being in the park there tonight?
4: Man, Philadelphia nailed it. Just starting with the pre-parties, the home run derby last night and tonight, it just the whole atmosphere around here was absolutely electric. The fans were into it. The kids got involved. A great production on TV. Just a home run all the way around. So happy for the city of Philadelphia and Major League Baseball. It's a great event.
0: Teams combined for one extra base hit in the game. The only All-Star game with fewer extra base hits was in 1958 when obviously there were none. No runs for the National League in this one. The American League wins it 4-0. National League with just three hits in the game. Tied for the second fewest by a team in All-Star game history. Kyle Schwarber went 0-for-2 a night after being the runner-up in the home run derby. But he did get to do it in his home ballpark.
7: This is really special for us, right? That we get to do this here in Philadelphia in front of our fans. They have such appreciation for us, and for us to represent them all the time, and have them show out like they've been showing out. This is what it's all about, and we appreciate them, and we're looking forward to the second half.
8: How did Philadelphia do in All-Star Week here?
7: They killed it, I think. I mean, I felt like it was like the, like, it was movie-esque in terms of, like, they obviously wanted their hometown team players to do well, and they, were rooting against the other guys, and that's how, I feel like the home run derby, you take, for example, where every time me or Harp up or, and they're on their feet rocking, and you go up against someone else and they're willing against them any way possible, right? Like, it's not out of disrespect, it's just out of the fandom of their players. And I feel like it was awesome. It made for an unbelievable environment, right? I feel like if I was on the opposite side of that, like, I would have appreciation for that. And I know guys had appreciation for it at the end of the day, And I know Walk said something about that, too, where he's like, I got respect for it. They're cheering for their players.
0: Kyle Schwarber with our Tim Kirchin. SportsCenter all night, ESPN Radio, focus on Philly Tuesday night. Tuesday afternoon, focus was on Dallas. But that, too, was a shutout. World Cup semifinal action getting underway with Spain taking the first semifinal matchup, a 2-0 win over France. Spain with a dominating performance, another shutout. They've allowed just one goal the entire tournament. They advanced to the final with that 2-0 win. ESPN FC analyst Steve McManaman, Frank LeBoff, Craig Burley.
9: Well, definitely the best game of the tournament. Surprised a little bit by, or a lot by, France. Not until the end. They never really threatened Unai Simon, particularly in the first half. But Spain, we know they're good on the ball, but they've been super organised defensively this tournament. Only one goal, that was the game against Belgium. And for most part of this game, they looked solid tonight. A really, really professional performance from Spain. Some good goals. And really nullified the Dembélés, Michael Olise. Guys that have, Kylian Mbappe, guys that have lit it up for France when they've been struggling. Guys that have lit it up for their clubs on the biggest, one of the biggest of days, just didn't turn up. But you've got to give Spain a lot of credit for shutting them down. But I have to say, I'm surprised that it was as easy as it was in the end for Spain.
10: Those stats actually flatter France because they were actually quite close possession shots on target. But as Craig rightly said, Spain dominated the game, didn't they? France got a couple of efforts near the end of the game, but in general, Spain were excellent, and to nullify France, who have, as you said, who've been scoring threes and fours and twos and threes every single game, you thought they'd just come today and exploit the Porros, the Kubasis, the Laportes, of course, who's playing in Saudi Arabia, but they made us all look like fools. I thought everybody thought France would get to the final, and Spain were incredibly dominant today. Very, very good performance from the Spanish.
12: Before that final, there was a debate in France. If France didn't win that World Cup, would it be a failure or a deception? And I would have gone, say, if you play a good game, if you give 100% and you hit the post three times and you lose 1-0 on penalty shootout, it can be a deception. But today, it's both of them. Because that was a failure. That game wasn't a good game. As you said, Spain deserved 100% to win. We didn't see anything coming from France being good. I think they had, we can't find any chances that they could score. Maybe the Douai at the when Unai Simon stopped the shot. But otherwise, Spain were above France everywhere. And that's why you want to say hat off to the Spanish team. And you go back, yeah, disappointed, but you have to learn your lesson. It's hard. The World Cup is hard because, yeah, it doesn't, you don't need to run fast, you know, at the beginning if you slow down or very close to the final. And it's what happened to the French team.
0: Spain with the 2-0 win. They advance to their second World Cup final, their first since winning the title in 2010. The 37-game unbeaten streak in all competitions, 10-game unbeaten streak in World Cup knockout stage games since the last loss in that stage in 2006. Spain advancing to New York, to the Meadowlands for Sunday's final. They will face either England or Argentina. They meet in the other semifinal later today. What does Argentina need in this one? ESPN analysts, former U.S. men's national team members Jeff Cameron and Breck Shea.
11: Let's hope they play better because they haven't really hit their form. They've been very fortunate, some late goals, some unbelievable worldly winners. And they also have the X factor, Messi. He's been unbelievable, really carrying that team. But saying that, you know, the last game against Switzerland dominated towards the end of that game until they got that red card. They had him pinned. They were defending for most of the game in a low block. And then they showed their ability to get out, score the goal. But they can't afford England to control that tempo, to force them back, to be on their back heels. And that rests defense by England. But they're also licking their chops a little bit because they saw the performance that England played against Norway. And they had some vulnerabilities there. So for me, it's about composure. Who can have the best composure in that match? Because there's going to be emotions, there's going to be feelings, there's going to be tackles, everything. It's about staying true, staying composed, and executing your game plan. And let's see if Tuchel can make some adjustments during the match.
13: I think it's about composure too, because these two teams have histories in the World Cup, five times meeting before this, and it's going to get chippy. They're both physical teams. I mean, England is, I mean, look at this, 86, the hand of God, probably the most famous goal of all time. Argentina went on to win the World Cup that year. Beckham's red card in 98, you know, he had to go into hiding for a little bit after that. He was getting a lot of hate mail. And he came back actually in 2002 and scored a penalty to beat them. So there's a lot of history between these two teams. It's going to be a great game, very physical game. And again, like Jeff said, I think the team with the most composure is going to win this.
0: France eliminated with a loss to Spain on Tuesday. So Kylian Mbappe finishes with 8 goals in this World Cup. He leads Lionel Messi for the top spot in the Golden Boot standings based on the tiebreaker of assists. 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Still wondering where that landing spot is? That's next. 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
1: 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Couple of games in the W Tuesday in Toronto. Tempo hosting Washington.
2: Flores slowing it down. A 5-point lead for the Mystics. To cap a big third quarter. Finding Iria Finn yet again. She's now up to more than 20 points.
1: Kiki Iria Finn with 25 points, 14 rebounds as well. Mystics, a 79-62 win over the Tempo on TSN. Third game this season for Iria Finn with 25 points and double-digit rebounds. Second in the NBA behind Asia Wilson. It's her 10th double-double this season. Fourth most in the NBA. Tempo held to 62 points. That's their low for points in a game this season, which also means franchise history. They've lost five of their last six, all at home. At Mohegan Sun Arena in Connecticut, Sun hosting the Portland Fire.
3: Lacan directing traffic. Off to Edwards, who's been quiet since the first quarter. Up to 19 for Aaliyah Edwards.
1: NBC Sports Boston, Aaliyah Edwards, a game-high 21. 13 of that in the first quarter. Her second 20-point game this season. Sun beat the Fire 90-87. Brittany Griner had 20 points in a season-high 6. Assists. 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
4: Once again, the NBA world waiting with bated breath for LeBron James to make up his mind.
5: LeBron James wants to be in a competing environment. He wants to play meaningful basketball.
6: We're not worried about nobody's opinions or anything like that. He's going to make the best decision for himself.
1: Question remains out there as the spotlight remains on one big-name free agent. Perhaps a number of teams in the mix for LeBron James, although three-time NBA champ Byron Scott says on his Fast Break podcast, maybe not as many as we might imagine.
7: 10 years ago, yes, every team was calling to get LeBron James on their team. That was 10 years ago. Now, Rich Paul and company, they making all the calls to see who's interested in having LeBron on their team. Again, guys, we got to understand that the guy's 41 years old.
8: Yep.
7: Been in the league 21, 22, 23 years.
8: Incredible career.
7: You know, it's an unbelievable career. Still playing at a high level.
8: Yes, sir.
7: But as far as teams that are looking at him right now, the teams are also saying, all right, we're going to take him for 1 year, maybe two, and do we want to take all the other that goes along with it?
9: What's the other
7: All the other antics, Rich Paul and all those guys and all other stuff that goes along with it.
9: Bronny James?
7: Bronny James. You have to get Bronny James out of his Laker deal. You know, so there's a lot of layers to it when you're talking about bringing LeBron along. We all know this for a fact. He ain't going to go to another team and say, well, I'll come off the bench. I'll be a role player, come off the bench. He can still probably be your third best player or your second best player on the team. You can be successful. But the teams that we're talking about that really are looking at LeBron right now are teams that maybe can get to the next level. And that next level ain't a championship team.
1: With a number of teams potentially on the map, there are options to the guys at PTI. Frank Isola, Tony Kornheiser.
10: All right, Frank, what is the most intriguing landing spot for LeBron?
11: All right, if the Knicks had won a championship, it would be an absolute feeding frenzy right now about LeBron in New York. In fact, he's going to be here this week. Maybe the announcement will come at some point at the Jacob Javits Center. But it's Cleveland. And I think, you know, they won a championship with him there. This team that they have, they got to a conference finals last year. I think they lost by a combined 300 points to the Knicks in those four games. And, Tony, if you think about it, game one, Cleveland was up 22 points with 8 minutes to go. If LeBron James is on that Cleveland team, they would have found a way to win. So LeBron is going to make you better. So he has a chance to win a ring. He could help build his legacy, and I think a little bit of it is about his post-playing career. Maybe there's an ownership chance in Cleveland. I don't really think that's a possibility in some of these other places. So I think LeBron in Cleveland makes sense on so many levels, and winning a championship is one of them.
10: Thank you for mentioning the ring, because Rich Paul, who is LeBron's great friend and agent, right, has come out and said that he's not chasing rings, as if something like chasing rings is bad. Because they don't want to cheapen LeBron, that he's only going to go some spot where he thinks he can win right away. But the truth of the matter is that LeBron James is chasing Michael Jordan. And one of the ways to get closer is to actually win a ring. It's not bad. It's not bad to be chasing rings. That's why he's still playing at 41. That's why he's no longer on the Lakers. You know, it's not like he wants to leave L.A. He still lives in L.A. I agree with you about the poetry factor of beginning in Cleveland and ending in Cleveland. And I agree with you that he's going to make them better. Right now, you see James Harden playoff after playoff after playoff just not being any good. If Harden doesn't think that he has to be the best player on the team, maybe he would be good in the playoffs. And with LeBron there, he does not have to think that. My only pushback on this is that if you're going to be the GOAT, you have to do something that nobody else has ever done. If he goes, for example, to Golden State and wins a championship there, he becomes the first player in the history of the NBA to win championships in four different spots. And that's something you throw down on the table to say, here is one of my credentials. So while Cleveland has that poetic factor, it's possible to me that going somewhere else where he hasn't been before will become more intriguing.
11: Yeah, and speaking of, you know, when you talk about chasing rings, let's remember, and LeBron's a big NFL guy, didn't Tom Brady go to Tampa? Didn't Peyton Manning go to Denver and they won? There's nothing wrong with it.
10: Chasing rings. Nothing.
11: All right, that's it. We're done. Back to you.
1: In terms of the focus, Cavaliers have been in the picture, the Miami Heat, the Golden State Warriors as well. ESPN's Shams Charania on Tuesday saying there's a focus for LeBron's camp currently on Cleveland, Miami, and Philadelphia, still awaiting a decision. Right arms, left arms. They were dominant on Tuesday. That's next. SportsCenter All Night. It's ESPN Radio.
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0: From opening day.
16: Over to left field. 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
16: 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He crushed it. Giancarlo Stanton and the American League with one swing has tied it up.
17: 457-foot home run. 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
16: Judge back some more. Leaping and he caught it. Out of here. Mookie Betts. Shohei Ohtani.
0: Until a champion is crowned at the World Series.
16: And the Dodgers have won it. Repeat champions for the first time in baseball in 25 years. The Dodgers are World Series champs.
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1: Spain beats France to advance to the World Cup final. They'll get either England or Argentina. Mystics winning on the road, Sun winning at home in the WNBA. For the 11th time in the last 13 All-Star games, it's the American League with the win.
2: 0-2, two outs. And a high chopper fielded by Baker to first base. That will do it. The American League will end up beating the National League 4-0 after getting three in the first in a Vargas blast late. A dominant pitching performance by John Schneider's American League squad.
1: First shutout in an All-Star game since 2013. 27 combined strikeouts in the game. The American League had 15. Tied for second most by one team in a nine-inning game. The American League saw 10 different pitchers record at least one. Heard the game here on ESPN Radio. Carl Ravitch, Doug Glanville had the play-by-play for us. Back to Philly. Carl?
2: Jay, thank you very much. Well, Philadelphia showed out. The Stars didn't disappoint, but it was really the pitching of the American League that was the story in a 4-0 win in the All-Star game.
3: The American League pitching was completely dominant, and they didn't allow a base runner to even get to second base. They struck out 16 batters. They just seemed to have everything working in the right timing as John Schneider rolled them out, and that was really the story. I mean, they were unhittable. Even their own players on the offensive side, like Cody Bellinger, was like, I don't know what I would have done even against these guys. So they just pitched. They put up zeros. And the first inning, Christopher Sanchez just couldn't find the strike zone. And eventually when he did, he had to lay it right in there. And the Yankees back-to-back, Bellinger and Rice, got the hits. And that kind of was all they needed. That was the game because the pitching just kept putting up zeros.
2: Yeah, no doubt about it. The New York Yankees contribute. They scored three in the first. They got a big Vargas home run late in the game for that 4-0 advantage. Next year, Wrigley Field, big Philadelphia. Did themselves proud as a Philadelphia guy?
3: Yeah, I mean, this was a really impressive performance just all around. It seemed like the players, Kyle Schwarber, for example, talking about how, you know, this was an electric environment. He saw that the home run derby, the host city, the history, the 250th of America. There's a lot of things that they were celebrating at the same time, and you always feel like baseball is at the center of that history in so many ways. So I thought they did a great job. I thought the players, you know, respected it, and especially the Phillies players got a lot of love, and you know that's what the game's about. It's a great competition, and they gave us what we were hoping for.
2: They did. A lot of smiles from all the players on the fields, and we look forward to seeing the All-Star game being played next year at Wrigley Field. That does it again. The American League, a winner 4-0. With Doug Glanville, I'm Carl Ravitch, right here on your home for every game of the postseason. Major League Baseball on ESPN Radio and the ESPN app. We send it back to Jay Reynolds in the studio.
1: All right, Carl, American League with that 4-0 win. National League held to just three hits in the game. SportsCenter All Night, ESPN Radio with the All-Star game now in the rearview mirror. Some intriguing storylines as baseball does look ahead to the rest of July, on into August and September. ESPN Senior Major League Insider Jeff Passan.
4: A couple of them that are almost intertwined are the trade deadline and the American League wild card picture. And the trade deadline is coming up on August 3rd. And if you go and look at the guys who we thought were going to be available, Byron Buxton, probably not going to be available. CJ Abrams and Jeremy Peña, probably not going to be available. All eyes are on the Detroit Tigers. And even though the Tigers have struggled almost all season long, we've seen what the Boston Red Sox have done, winning nine straight games and vaulting from near the bottom of the wild card standings to the top. And so for Detroit to have to make that run in order to hold on to Skubal as well as Casey Mize, they're going to have to pass a bunch of teams. And that AL wild card, right now, the last wild card spot, Kevin, it is a tie between the Seattle Mariners and the Minnesota Twins, neither of whom are even over 500 at this point.
1: 15 teams in the American League. There's the three division leaders. 10 other teams within 6.5 games of a wild card spot. Cleveland second baseman Travis Bazzana.
5: Yeah, it's really cool. It's open and teams kind of going back and forth right now. We had a couple good series against the White Sox where it felt like every game came down to one run. And they're obviously in the Central with us in the hunt. And then, you know, across the there's a big fight throughout. So, I mean, Rangers, Astros, you know, Athletics strong. And then the Rays and the Yankees obviously are leading the way, kind of playing great baseball. So it's an open race, I think. It's interesting to see how it'll play out.
1: It's going to be an interesting American League race down the stretch, and we'll see what teams decide to do by the trade deadline, which comes up on August 3rd. SportsCenter All Night, ESPN Radio. First of the semifinals at the World Cup is in the books. It's Spain advancing with a 2-0 win over France. Spain going to its second World Cup final and its first since they won the title in 2010. Dominating performance for Spain, ESPN analyst Breck Shea and Jeff Cameron.
6: Well, you said clinic, and that's exactly what they did today. You know, we were expecting a little bit more from France. You know, I had them to be, you know, favorites winning the tournament. But Spain showed their dominance. They were controlling the game from the get-go. Obviously, they got, you know, the penalty early, put France on the heels a little bit, and then they had to go reaching for the game. That just played right into Spain's hands. They were controlling the tempo. But let me tell you, Rodri was fantastic. He was immense. He suffocated that French midfield. Olise, Dembele, Mbappe, they couldn't get a fix in the game. They couldn't get into their flow. They couldn't be dynamic. They couldn't get behind. I think maybe only two or three times they actually got a couple opportunities. Other than that, they controlled the tempo and they dictated the game. It was brilliant to see.
7: It was a lot of fun. And like Jeff said, they controlled the tempo from start to finish. France couldn't do anything. Spain had 60% possession. They had the ball. They were patient. They were smart. And anytime they lost the ball, they were so fast to react to win it back and put pressure on France. France couldn't. Mbappe, I didn't hear his name once on the TV today. He was not there. Olise had to be subbed out, and he's been unbelievable this tournament. 5 assists and just controlled every game he's been in. And I like what Spain's head coach said. He said France is the best squad from top to bottom, but Spain is the best team. And they showed that tonight.
1: Spain advances to the final on Sunday. They will get the winner of Wednesday's other semifinal matchup in Atlanta, England and Argentina. ESPN analyst Craig Burley.
8: It's a big rivalry. They don't like each other. There was a big, great performance against Norway from England. But afterwards, there was a big spat between their star player this tournament, Jude Bellingham, and the coach, Thomas Tuchel. That's made all the headlines in England about why do we have to do this now? We're in the semi-final. Why are we arguing with each other? It was an ITV interview. So that has sort of disrupted the camp a little bit. And then on the other side of the coin, on the Argentinian side, Lionel Messi. Lionel Messi looked like a 39-year-old player in the last game. This tournament looks like it's taken its toll on him a little bit. And that's not a surprise. He's not a spring chicken anymore. He's not a youngster anymore. So he struggled a little bit in the last game. Does he have, and this is the question, does he have enough in those 39-year-old legs for two big performances, one against England, and if they get there, one against Spain, to go back to back in World Cups? So that's the two storylines from this game. Both teams have had a real grueling schedule to get here, so it is going to be a war is the wrong word, but a game of attrition tomorrow night in Atlanta.
1: By the end of Wednesday, we will have the two finalists who will meet in New York for the title.
9: Don't give up. Don't ever give up. And that's what I'm going to try to do. Every minute that I have left, I will thank God for the day and the moment I have. And if you see me, smile and maybe give me a hug, because that's important to me too. Gansett can take away all my physical abilities. It cannot touch my mind. It cannot touch my heart. And it cannot touch my soul. And those three things are going to carry on forever. I thank you, and God bless you all.
1: SportsCenter All Night, ESPN Radio. I'm Jay Reynolds. It's ESPY Week, and of course, that goes hand in hand with raising funds for the V Foundation for Cancer Research. Joining me now, Dr. Susanna Greer, Chief Scientific Officer for the V Foundation. And it's been more than three decades since Jim Valvano launched the foundation, the banner he wanted, the championship ring would be victory over cancer. We know that. For those of us not doing research on a daily basis, where are we? Can we even use a sports analogy, you know, first quarter, after halftime, overtime? Where are we?
10: AJ, thanks so much for having me. We could absolutely work a sports analogy in there. I think that tonight is honestly, it's one of my favorite nights of the year because it is about sports, but it is about so much more than sports, right? It's about celebrating Jim Valvano's extraordinary legacy and reminding people that one person's vision, like one single person, can change millions of lives. And I think then 30 years after Jim challenged us to fund research, the V Foundation is investing in just incredibly bold science that's bringing us closer to his dream, which was victory over cancer.
1: We've seen the memorable speeches at the ESPYs, of course, a lot of them talking about hope. And as the chief scientific officer, you're helping direct funding. I know you send it to areas that you say are promising. Where are those areas here in 2026?
10: Yeah, absolutely. So I think, the ESPYs do remind us about what's possible because we hear those awesome stories of perseverance and resilience and people that are overcoming these just incredible odds. And I think those stories give us so much hope. You're exactly right. At the V Foundation, we see that same spirit every day in families and patients, but you're asking about research. And I absolutely see that in researchers who absolutely refuse to give up. Jim Valvano believed that research was hope. And more than 30 years later, right, we believe that that continues to drive everything we do. So where do I see hope? Well, I will tell you, Jay, I've been in oncology for more than two decades, and I have never been more optimistic than I am now. So I'll tell you a few things. The first is I see hope in those young scientists. Every day I have the privilege of meeting these researchers we fund. They are answering questions that no one has ever been able to answer before. Can you imagine that? They are challenging these long-held assumptions. They're developing new technologies. And honestly, they're finding entirely new ways to treat cancer. It's things that I never even considered when I started in this field. And one of the things that I'd love for our listeners to understand is that many of the breakthroughs that change patients' lives today started as bold ideas that seemed impossible just a few years ago. So I see hope in these scientists. And I see hope in this generation of cancer researchers because they are so talented. When we think about the ESPYs, I think about the ESPYs of cancer research every day and these individuals I work with. They are so talented. They are collaborative. They are fearless. And they are bringing expertise from fields that did not exist when I became a researcher. So things like artificial intelligence, computational biology, immunotherapy, engineering. And they are, because of the combination of these technologies and just this incredible perseverance these folks have, they're really accelerating discoveries, honestly, in ways that we couldn't have imagined even just a couple of decades ago.
1: 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We know from Jimmy V and from a number of the speeches and stories we've heard at the ESPYs that, yes, there's hope, but as Jimmy V mentioned, it also means dollars. And research is not cheap, but there may be somebody in their car this morning or working out on their treadmill this morning, maybe on the fence about donating because they say, oh, I only have, you know, 10, 20, 50 bucks to give. I don't know how much of a difference that will make. What do you say to that person?
10: Oh, my goodness. Thanks for asking. The first thing I would say is sports brings us all together as fans and also folks that are impacted by cancer because cancer doesn't care who you root for. Right? Cancer is going to touch every single family. We've had tremendous advances, but all of us will be touched by cancer. And I think that if you hear stories that inspire you tonight at the ESPYs, I think the best way to honor Jim Valvano's legacy and all of these incredible stories that you're going to hear is to invest in the future that Jim believed in. Every single donation, Jay, I don't care if you give a dollar or $10 million, every single donation helps fund the next breakthrough in cancer research. And tonight, especially, thanks to the generosity of the Dangerfield Family Foundation, every single gift today will be matched, doubling your impact. Because you know, hope is powerful, but hope alone isn't enough. You're right. Hope needs investment. And every single breakthrough in cancer begins because someone was willing to fund an idea before anyone knew it was would succeed. And I think that's what your donation makes possible. Jay, I'll add one more thing, and that is that we're not all able to give. And if you can't give with your dollars, what you can do is tell your friends. You can look up the V Foundation, tell your friends about us. 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So tell folks about us. That's what you could do for me, and I think to honor Jim's legacy.
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10: Of course. It's an honor. 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

0: 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We went from thinking we had a healthy three-month-old little boy, all of a sudden he had this super serious cancer. 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
1: All right, you can make SportsCenter All Night part of your night. 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This time tomorrow, we will have major golf taking place. ESPN's Mark Slaybaugh.
2: With unseasonably hot temperatures, Royal Birkdale is already firming up, and with no rain in the forecast all week, these fairways are only going to get drier and more brown. With more doglegs here than most open venues, you'll see some tough decisions being made on tee boxes.
3: The fairways this week, here's what I would say, the fairways this week are really tight. And so you get a lot of crosswinds, and they can be difficult to hold just because they're so fast and they're so firm. And so there's a lot of thinking off the tee on whether or not you want to just hit driver up there somewhere and kind of play from the rough most likely, or do you want to start hitting some irons, getting in some fairways, and hitting some longer shots into the greens. And so on each hole, there's a good bit of strategy. There's a decent amount of thinking. And if it wasn't as firm as it is now, that wouldn't be there wouldn't be as much decision-making, but I think with the firmness, it's just, it creates a whole lot more challenges, I think, for us as players, just to trying to control your ball and figuring out where it's going to end up. And, you'll get a couple weird bounces here and there as well.
2: I walked the par 3 7th today with Harris English, last year's runner-up. He stressed the importance of getting approach shots to hold on elevated and firm greens. At Royal Birkdale, Mark Slaybaugh, ESPN.
1: Meanwhile, back stateside, Minnesota Timberwolves officially introducing LaMelo Ball.
4: I feel it could do a lot. I mean, I'm just coming here ready to play. I'm here to learn and just, give them all. It definitely means a lot just when anybody values you and sees what you could do. I mean, for sure grateful. So, like I always say, it's a blessing.
1: And he's blessed to be teammates now with Anthony Edwards. 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
1: WNBA, Sun with a 3-point win over the Fire. Connecticut led by Aliyah Edwards. NBC Sports Boston.
6: McCon directing traffic. Off to Edwards. Has been quiet since the first quarter. Up to 19 for Aliyah Edwards.
0: Number 3.
1: He was the 35th pick in the draft. Underwhelming summer league debut, but Trayvon Brazil will remember the end of the first half on Tuesday evening in Las Vegas.
6: Brazil. Oh, my goodness. It is his night. Hit that thing like Isaac, hitting me. That's incredible.
0: Number 2.
1: NFL training camps getting underway soon. There will be a quarterback competition in Minnesota. Kyler Murray heading in to push J.J. McCarthy. Former wide receiver Adam Thielen earlier on Unsportsmanlike with our buddy Evan Cohen.
7: Is J.J. McCarthy an NFL quarterback?

0: 100%. No question about it. A big reason why I went back to Minnesota was because I got to spend some time with him in the off seasons and see his competitiveness and see those tangibles that you can't coach. He has them. And yes, did last season not go the way that he planned or the team planned? Yes. But at the same time, I'm really excited about the future of this guy. I mean, he's a great kid. He's a hard worker. Like I said, he's got those kind of tangibles you can't teach or coach.
1: Number one.
2: In Philly, the American League struck early with three runs in the top of the first of the All-Star game, then put it away with an insurance shot in the eighth.
3: Vargas sends one deep to left, and a no doubt about it, Miguel Vargas, second deck, bomb. The American League now leads it 4-0.
2: They win it 4-0. Spain, a 2-0 win over France. They get either England or Argentina in the final. ESPN analyst Shaka Hislop.
4: I've got England in this one. Argentina, defending champions, Lionel Messi at 39 years old, continues to do things that no 39-year-old should in this sport. But Argentina have made hard work of their opponents in the knockout stages getting to this stage. Extra time with Cape Verde, two down and coming back against Egypt. Down and allow Switzerland to equalize with 10 men, get the better of them in extra time. For me, I saw England against Ghana at the Boston Stadium early in this competition, and England were disappointing. They drew, should have lost. Ever since that Mexico game, where they had every excuse to lose, playing at altitude, I've seen a grit and a determination from this version of England that I don't think I've seen from any English team before. Led, of course, by Jude Bellingham. Mm-hmm. Now, we've spoken about Jude Bellingham for the last couple of weeks. Let's not forget they've also got this guy called Harry Kane.
5: Yeah.
4: Who knows how to score a goal or two himself. I just feel that this version of England, with their determination, the quality that they have, would be a little bit too much for Argentina.
2: They meet in Atlanta, 3 o'clock Eastern this afternoon. On Sportsmanlike is next. I'm Jay Reynolds. It's ESPN Radio.
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15: 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Along with Michelle Smallman, Courtney Cronin, in for Chris Canty today. I am Evan Cohen, and today is the most important show of the year because it is about more than just sports. It is about this amazing platform that ESPN is, that ESPN Radio is, that we have, and the partnership with the amazing people of the V Foundation for Cancer Research to make sure that we do our part in allowing you to do your part to cure and fight this horrific thing that is cancer. Good morning, Smalls. Good morning, Courtney. A lot to do today. I have a lot of information I want to make sure people are a part of here. And we have a lot of really cool things as a result of the V Foundation and its ESPYs Day raising money to fight on behalf of the V Foundation. Good morning, Smalls.
16: Good morning, Ev. Good morning, Court. And you're right, Evan. This is the most important show that we do every single year. We're going to hear a lot of stories today about people and how cancer has touched their lives, some people who are still enduring their fights with cancer. And that's why today is so important, because unfortunately, every single one of us has been touched in some way, shape, or form by this insidious disease. Whether we have had a battle of our own or a loved one has had a battle, it's important that we all come together, galvanize, and if we have it in our heart and our budget, donate to the V Foundation, because every single dollar that is donated goes towards game-changing cancer research. When I ran the New York City Marathon on behalf of the V Foundation last fall, we had so many people who are part of our own sportsman-like family donate. And with those donations, Evan, Court, I got a lot of stories from people about how cancer has touched their lives. And unfortunately, it is a big connector between all of us. But that just means that if we all come together and fight, we can get closer to a cure to this disease.
17: I think I've done this show every summer for about 6 or 7 years now. And the thing that touches me the most is when we have guests on, people who have endured multiple forms of cancer, people who are survivors, and hearing their story and hearing how the V Foundation, the money towards research, the money towards a cure that we will one day have, like how that's impacted their lives, that's what hits me the most. Because watching the All-Star game last night and the moment where they're doing Stand Up to Cancer and everybody's holding up a sign about who they're fighting for, who they're standing up for, you realize it's a disease that affects every single one of us. There is a through line throughout society that ties us all together, because every single one of us knows somebody or knows somebody that knows somebody that has dealt with this incredibly horrible, debilitating disease. And it's something that I think a day like today brings us closer together, because you hear the personal stories, and over the next 4 hours, you're going to hear the personal stories of people who have been impacted by this. I'm wearing today my Jeff Dickerson hoodie, who, as many know here at ESPN Radio, was a staple, was an icon within our own ESPN Radio family, is the reason that I'm sitting here doing what I'm doing today, and tragically lost his battle with colon cancer back in 2021. At the age of 43. So it's a day that means a lot to me. I'm happy to be here with the both of you, and I know that we can do our part in raising a lot of money for a very important cause.
15: Yeah, I'm glad you said that about Jeff Dickerson and the JD sweatshirt, obviously near and dear to your heart and many people's hearts. And of course, ESPN 1000 in Chicago, a teammate there, did amazing shows with our buddy Jonathan Hood so many times all throughout the years. And when we talk about survivors, if we're sharing some stories, I will take this time. So about a year or so ago, I told everybody here on ESPN Radio that my closest of friends, a man by the name of John Martin, J-Mart, ESPN West Palm, longtime host and producer, and a member of the ESPN West Palm team for 23 years, was diagnosed with cancer about a year or so ago in his mouth. It was a very, very, very rare form of this. And he is the kind of person that when someone is unfortunately diagnosed with cancer or any kind of illness, sickness, disease, the person who has that goes to him, I need help. Cheer me up. Find a way for me. Mm-hmm. Be my confidant. Be my ride or die. Be there with me. Right? And he had the diagnosis himself. He couldn't go to someone else in that spot because he's that person.
16: He's the go-to person.
15: He's the go-to person. And over the last year, he has not been at ESPN West Palm. Not for work. Could not be. Doctors wouldn't allow it. Was fighting cancer. At one point in one day, had a 12-hour surgery in addition to another surgery to fight this. And it's one thing after another where it just, oh, well, we took this part out. But when we took this part out, we looked to our left or right and we saw this other thing that we've got to now deal with, and now it's going to be yet another thing. Well, literally 2 days ago, for the first time in a year, on Monday of this week, he walked back into ESPN West Palm as a member of the team again.
16: Let's go.
15: And J-Mart, John Martin, who Smalls has met,
16: wonderful person.
15: Also a Cardinals fan. So let's, when she says wonderful person, do we have to then couch it with that? You don't. He loves Ozzie Smith. That was his favorite player growing up. Literally, we had Ozzie Smith in studio one day.
16: Yeah.
15: And he couldn't talk. Not because of the cancer in his mouth. This was 100,000 years ago. You can ask a question.
16: Because it's the wizard.
15: He couldn't
16: He's
15: say
16: larger
15: a word.
16: Than
15: now
16: life.
15: You guys understand my Ozzie Smith obsession, by the way, over there. It traces back to that. But he is... he's everyone that knows him. He's the hero. He's that person. And throughout the day today, people at the V Foundation have done so many great things, led by our teammate over there, Megan Judge, who is championing the cause on behalf of the V Foundation and worked so closely with them for so long. These are the kinds of stories that the V Foundation, I know, wants shared of those that fight, those that can somehow, some way, inspire others to do that. And I'm trying my best not to cry about this, but he's one of one. He is the person that you love and you trust, and he's back at work 1 year, like literally 1 year later. It's just an amazing thing what the V Foundation and cancer research has done. So when you hear the V Foundation, let me just make sure people understand what this is. Because Smalls did such an amazing thing running the New York City Marathon and raising so much money for the V Foundation. And it was painful for her. It was painful training. It was painful before. It was painful during. And it was painful after, right? But the pain... The discipline equals the freedom of this, of getting the money for the V Foundation. Right. What is the V Foundation? The V Foundation for Cancer Research was founded in 1993 by ESPN and the legendary late basketball coach Jim Valvano. Of course, he was an amazing coach at NC State, won a championship, ESPN commentator. 100% of direct donations go directly to cancer research. So every dollar that Smalls raised did not go partially here, partially... No. It went to the V Foundation for Cancer Research. The V Foundation's endowment covers administrative and fundraising costs, so your donation can fund the science. The V Foundation funds the best and brightest scientists across North America, 1,400-plus grants, awards, since the start. V Foundation dedicated to funding high-impact research across all cancer types. The bold research that has the power to change is amazing. You can check out all of the items on the SB auction list, which we're going to get to in a second, ebay.com/SBs now. 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If you have a dollar you want to give, awesome. If you have $1 million, awesome. v.org/donate, and thank you for helping us. So now, this year, right? This year's a little different. And Courtney, Smalls, the three of us are roughly around the same age. I'm a lot older. Roughly around the same age. And we all grew up loving, listening to, participating, in Smalls' case, producing ESPN Radio.
16: Yep.
15: So this day is somewhat of a pinch me in terms of what's going on right now. Why is that? Well, it's because this is what Mike and Mike did forever in terms of the auction part of it. And now we get to be a part of it, and it's so cool. So here's what's going on. The ESPYs auction is back. First time since 2020. So today's the day you can bid exclusively. eBay, to support the V Foundation for Cancer Research, bid on a once-in-a-lifetime sports and entertainment experience. Okay? There are a lot of them. You want me to go through some of them?
16: Yes, because these are really cool opportunities for people.
15: Okay. So this one, I'm going to go through a bunch of them, and we're going to get into details as the show progresses here. Ronnie Lott, signed helmet.
16: Love.
15: Okay, all-time great football player, 49ers, most notably known for, great safety, signed helmet. Hello, a Jimmy Kimmel live meet and greet.
16: Oh, hello.
15: We cannot promise Matt Damon will be there. I think he won't be, actually. But a Jimmy Kimmel live meet and greet. Yeah, not bad. Emmitt Smith signed photo. Now, is it the one...
16: Is it of you trying to shake his hand?
15: Me trying to shake his hand and it went kaplooey? I don't know about that. But an Emmitt Smith signed photo, okay. Let's keep going. Yeah, no big deal. John Elway signed photo.
16: Okay.
15: All right. Trivia with David Cross. Okay. Travis Scott Women's Jordans 1 Retro Low OG. Courtney's already bid on that.
17: I
15: know Courtney well enough. Courtney has already bid on that.
17: Those in size 8.5, actually.
15: There's so many of these. I'm just looking. Two tickets to the ESPYs next year?
16: That's awesome.
15: Two tickets to the ESPYs next year? Wait, this is amazing. I didn't even see this one till right now. The other ones I saw. A Serena Williams signed guitar?
16: Forget it. Really?
15: No, don't forget it. Bid
16: that's
15: on
16: what
15: it.
16: I'm saying.
15: Santa, forget it.
16: Forget it. Like, that's the one I'm going for. That's amazing. A Serena Williams signed guitar?
15: A Serena Williams signed guitar. A Saturday Night Live meet and greet. Smalls' bucket
16: list. It's on my New York City bucket list to go to SNL.
17: We just had Marcelo Hernandez on First Take yesterday, and now I want to go to a live taping to see him do a skit.
16: Have to do it.
17: Yeah. Michelle, we're going to bid on that one.
16: I was going to say, Court, is this for two people? Can Courtney and I go in on this together, halvesies?
15: Yeah. Let me see.
17: Evan,
15: hold
17: you
15: on.
17: Can throw in a couple bucks, and you can just drive us there.
15: What?
16: Yeah, you could throw in some. It's for the V Foundation, Evan.
17: It's for charity.
15: Right. Like, I know. I pay for it, and I drive you there?
16: But it's for charity,
17: chauffeur.
16: Evan, I guess it's closer to a cure.
15: Okay, you can't do this to me because I can't fight back today. Like, I can't actually fight back on it. Yes, two tickets, live taping.
16: Courtney, we're in. Let's
17: okay.
16: go.
15: Smallsy.
16: Uh-oh, what?
15: STL. Meet and greet with Nikki Glaser.
16: Ooh. The queen.
17: Do you get roasted after that, too?
15: Maybe.
16: You kind of want to, right?
17: Gotta throw in some extra bucks for that because that would
15: you
17: be
15: two,
17: iconic.
15: You two specifically would love this. V-Wine Celebration in Napa.
16: Oof. Never been to Napa.
15: Oh, Smallsy.
17: Cannot wait. One way ticket, though. We're not coming back after
16: these a sportsman like in a vineyard.
15: Think about how amazing the V Foundation is and some of the items you can bid on to raise money for cancer research. Another one of Smallsy's bucket list things. I got my wife tickets to this years ago. She loved it. Watch What Happens Live. Andy Cohen, another St. Louis guy.
16: Ooh. St. Louis coming in hot. Way to go, St. Louis, with Nikki Glaser, Andy Cohen, all sorts of people from St. Louis being able to contribute to these things. Because, again, every dollar that's raised for these amazing experiences is going directly towards cancer research.
15: So what would you say? So far, this has been A-plus in terms of the items that, Megan Judge and the team at the V Foundation have presented here. eBay.com/ESPYs for more information where you can bid on these. All of the money goes to cancer research by way of the V Foundation. There's an argument to be made that if you're going to do this power ranking style, the top ones haven't even been announced yet. Ready?
17: Okay.
15: I've got more. Announce an NFL draft pick, 2027, Washington, D.C.
16: Whichever team you want?
15: I would assume you can discuss that with them. Yeah.
17: That's a bucket list, lifetime item.
15: But wait, there's more. College game day experience.
16: Ooh.
15: College game day. 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
17: Do they get to be on Unsportsmanlike?
15: I don't know if that's promised, but I'll promise them, yeah.
16: I see Megan Judge nodding
15: her head.
16: I'll
15: take any
16: guess.
15: She's in charge. Are you kidding me? Yeah, so ESPN Radio Super Week.
16: Here's the good news. If it's up to us, come on down. Hang out with us on Unsportsmanlike.
15: Rich Eisen Show in L.A.? No big deal.
16: Very cool.
15: 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That's really
16: at ESPN?
15: Cool. At ESPN.
16: That's iconic.
15: Field Yates, Stefania Bell, Mike Clay, and
17: so they can help you pick your team.
15: That's right.
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15: Fantasy football focus crew. 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
16: What?
15: Afternoon of smack talking. I mean, are you kidding me?
17: That is incredible.
15: That's awesome.
16: That would be the most iconic NFL fantasy football draft of all time.
15: That's right. 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
2: 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It is also the amazing eBay charity V Foundation auction that is going on right now. And it is important to note what the V Foundation, of course, does. 18.6 million cancer survivors in the United States today. 5-year relative survival rate for all cancers combined has reached a new milestone of 70%, up from 49% 50 years ago. Progress proves what is possible. We focus on what's ahead thanks to the V Foundation, uniquely positioned to fund bold, innovative ideas, accelerating transformative breakthroughs that change outcomes, like the one that I mentioned for my friend John Martin, who had a rare form of cancer that he is now a survivor and he is back at work, etc. But where did this all come from? Smalls, Courtney, this all came from when we're talking about the V Foundation, obviously, and we're talking about ebay.com/ESPYs with all these amazing experiences that people can bid on to raise money for the V Foundation. It all stemmed from the late, great Jim Valvano. And if you're unfamiliar with the amazing speech he had at the ESPYs years ago, we play it for you now to familiarize yourself with the reason and the inspiration behind all of this.
0: That's the lowest I've ever seen Dick Vitale since the owner of the Detroit Pistons called him in and told him he should go into broadcasting. Right? I can't tell you what an honor it is to even be mentioned in the same breath with an Arthur Ashe. This is something I certainly will treasure forever. But As was said on the tape, I don't have one of those things going to cue cards, so I'm going to speak longer than anybody else has spoken tonight. That's the way it goes. Time is very precious to me. I don't know how much I have left, and I have some things that I would like to say. Hopefully, at the end, I'll have something that will be important to other people too. But I can't help it. Now when I'm fighting cancer, everybody knows that. And people ask me all the time about how you go through your life and how's your day. And nothing has changed for me. As Dick said, I'm a very emotional, passionate man. I can't help it. That's being the son of Rocco and Angelina Valvano. That just comes with the territory, right? We hug, we kiss, we love. And when people say to me, how do you get through life or each day, is the same thing. To me, there are three things we all should do every day. If we do this every day of our life, you're going to have, what a wonderful, number one is laugh. You should laugh every day. Number two is think. You should spend some time in thought. And number three is you should have your emotions moved to tears. Could be happiness or joy. But think about it. If you laugh, you think, and you cry, that's a full day. That's a heck of a day. You do that 7 days a week, you're going to have something special. And so, I can't help. I rode on the plane up today with Mike Krzyzewski, my good friend and a wonderful coach. But people don't realize he's a 10 times better person than he is a coach. And we know he's a great coach. He's meant a lot to me in these last 5 or 6 months of my battle. But when I look at Mike, I think we competed against each other as players. I coached against him for 15 years. And I always have to think about what's important in life is to think to me of three things: where you started, where you are, and where you're going to be. Those are the three things that I try and do every day. And, you know, when I think about getting up and giving a speech, I can't help it. I have to remember the first speech I ever gave. I was coaching at Rutgers University. That was my first job. Wonderful. And I was the freshman coach. That's when freshmen played on freshman team. And I was so fired up about my first job. I see Lou Holtz, Coach Holtz here. What was it like the first job you had, right? The very first time you stood in the locker room to give a pep talk. That's a special place, the locker room, for a coach to give a talk. So my idol as a coach was Vince Lombardi. And I read this book called Commitment to Excellence by Vince Lombardi. And in the book, Lombardi talked about the first time he spoke before his Green Bay Packer team in a locker room. They were perennial losers. And I'm reading this, and Lombardi said he was thinking, should it be a long talk, a short talk? But he wanted to be emotional. He said, be brief. And this is what he did. He normally you get in a locker room, I don't know, 25 minutes, a half hour before the team takes the field. You do your little X and O's, and then you give the great Newt Rockne talk. We all do. Speech number 84. You pull him right out. You get ready. Get your squad ready. Well, this is the first one I ever gave. And I read this thing, Lombardi, what he said was he didn't go in. He waited. His team was wondering, where is he? Where is this great coach? He's not there. 10 minutes. He's still not there. 3 minutes before they have to take the field, Lombardi comes in, bangs the door open. And I think you all remember what great presence he had, right? Great presence. And he walked in, and he just walked back and forth like this, just staring at the players. And he said, all eyes on me. And I'm reading this in this book, and I'm getting a picture of this Lombardi before his first game. And he said, gentlemen, we will be successful this year. You can focus on three things and three things only, your family, your religion, and the Green Bay Packers. And he like that. And the rest of it, they knocked the walls down. The rest was history. I said, that's beautiful. I'm going to do that. Your family, your religion, and Rutgers basketball. That's it. I had it. I'm 21 years old. The kids I'm coaching are 19. All right? And I'm going to be the greatest coach in the world, the next Lombardi. And I'm ready. And I'm practicing out in a right beside the locker room. And the manager's telling me, you got to go in. Not yet. Family, religion, Rutgers basketball. All eyes on me. I got it. And now finally he said, 3 minutes. I said, fine. True story. I go to knock the doors open, just like Lombardi. Boom! It didn't open. I almost broke my arm. I was like, you know, it was when it didn't open. Now I'm down. The players are looking. You know, coach, help the coach up. Help him up. You know? And now I did like Lombardi. I walked back and forth. Right? And I was going like that with my arm, get the feeling back in it. And finally I said, gentlemen, all eyes on me. These kids wanted to play. They're 19. Let's go. I said, gentlemen, we'll be successful this year if you can focus on three things and three things only. They said, yeah. I said, your family, your religion, and the Green Bay Packers, I told them. I did that. I remember that. I remember where I came from. It's so important to know where you are. And I know where I am right now. How do you go from where you are to where you want to be? And I think you have to have an enthusiasm for life. You have to have a dream, a goal. You have to be willing to work for it. I talked about my family. My family is so important. People think I have courage. The courage of my family is my wife, Pam, my three daughters here, Nicole, Jamie, Leanne, my mom, who is right here, too. And that screen is flashing up there 30 seconds. Like, I care about that screen right now, huh? I got tumors all over my body. I'm worried about some guy in the back going 30 seconds, huh? You got a lot. Hey, phenomenal, buddy. You got a lot. Can I get this? Wait, can I? I just got one last thing. I urge all of you, to enjoy your life, the precious moments you have, to spend each day with some laughter and some thought, to get your emotions going, to be enthusiastic every day. And Ralph Waldo Emerson said, nothing great can be accomplished without enthusiasm. To keep your dreams alive in spite of problems, whatever you have, to be able to work hard for your dreams to become a reality. Now I look at where I am now, and I know what I want to do. What I would like to be able to do is to spend whatever time I have left and to give and maybe some hope to others. All right, Arthur Ashe Foundation is a wonderful thing. And AIDS, the amount of money pouring in for AIDS is not enough, but it is significant. But if I told you it's 10 times the amount that goes in for cancer research, I also tell you that 500,000 people will die this year of cancer. And I also tell you that one in every four will be afflicted with this disease. And yet, for somehow, we seem to have put it in a little bit of the background. I want to bring it back on the front table. We need your help. I need your help. We need money for research. It may not save my life. It may save my children's lives. It may save someone you love. And it's very important. And ESPN has been so kind to support me in this endeavor and allow me to announce tonight that with ESPN's support, which means what? their money and their dollars, and they're helping me. We are starting the Jimmy V Foundation for Cancer Research. And its motto is, don't give up, don't ever give up. And that's what I'm going to try to do. Every minute that I have left, I will thank God for the day and the moment I have. And if you see me, smile and maybe give me a hug, because that's important to me too. But try, if you can, to support, whether it's AIDS or the Cancer Foundation, so that someone else might survive, might prosper, and might actually be cured of this dreaded disease. I can't thank ESPN enough for allowing this to happen, and I'm going to work as hard as I can, you know, for cancer research, and hopefully we'll have some cures and some breakthroughs. And I'd like to think I'm going to fight my brains out to be back here again next year for the Arthur Ashe recipient. I want to give it next year. I know I've got to go. I've got to go. And I've got one last thing. I've said it before, and I'm going to say it again. Cancer can take away all my physical abilities. It cannot touch my mind. It cannot touch my heart. And it cannot touch my soul. And those three things are going to carry on forever. I thank you, and God bless you all.

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1: 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Auction closes all throughout the day on July 15th, which is today. 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So we have about 10 minutes or so. Michelle Smallman, Courtney Cronin for Chris Canty today. 10 minutes or so until the Ronnie Lott signed helmet closes. Okay, so that closes at 6:45 a.m. Eastern Time. So I know we have great people in California right now who probably absolutely love Ronnie Lott from his days there, and they absolutely need to participate in this. Everyone needs to participate. You got a Hall of Famer signed helmet, Ronnie Lott, available for you right now as part of the auction here with SB Day. So go there right now, ebay.com/ESPYs. Plus, I put out on my social media at Evco Radio that I will be quote tweeting and shouting out all of those that we are fighting for today, right? And remembering today, Courtney brought up the late, great Jeff Dickerson, ESPN radio host, ESPN Bears reporter. She's wearing her JD sweatshirt today in honor of Jeff Dickerson. So there, exactly, someone we are fighting on behalf of, his memory, his legacy, to fight with the V Foundation. I, of course, mentioned my great friend John Martin, ESPN West Palm, back at work after a year away with cancer. As small as you've had many people in your life, of course, affected by this, and we are fighting for all of them today. So at Evco Radio for that, at Unsports ESPN as well. There is some sports to get to, obviously. We will have the ESPYs tonight. Yesterday, we had an amazing World Cup result. I said that very specifically. We had an amazing World Cup result. Because, Court, you're laughing. Did we have an amazing World Cup game with Spain destroying France yesterday? 2-0? 2-0?
2: You know, I've seen this movie play out a couple times before where a team in Dallas, a team that's favored, and France went into this game plus 140 favorites, according to DraftKings, to win. And I've seen teams do this inside AT&T Stadium, or whatever we're calling it, Dallas Arlington Stadium, according to FIFA. And I've seen them not show up before. And it reminded me, it was a very Cowboys-like response from France, who was favored to win this whole thing, the way that they had gone through this tournament, just ripping through teams. Kylian Mbappe had been incredible. Ousmane Dembele had been incredible. Everyone on this team was vying for a championship. Yet once again, the defending European champion, Spain, beats France, third time in a row. An absolute no-show performance from Kylian Mbappe. Zero shots on target yesterday. That has not happened in, I don't know, forever. And the way he talked about it post-game felt like he was talking out of both sides of his mouth. He talked about the press and that they weren't communicating and that they didn't make the right substitutions. Felt like he was taking a shot at his manager, Didier Deschamps. And I was a little surprised from the leader of this team, the response that we got from him post-game, because it very much mirrored the no-show performance from Mbappe on the field. And the way he talked about it is like, well, I'm the leader of this team, it all goes through me, but at the same time pointing out the flaws with everyone else. I wasn't impressed by that. And this was supposed to be a France team that we were looking at penciling in that they'd be playing for a championship this weekend, and they're not.
1: 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Smalls, is that she blamed the Dallas Cowboys for the France loss. I like that. It's a great job by Courtney. Somehow blaming the Cowboys for why France lost 2-0, why they were kicking players on the other team, in this case Spain. I like the Cowboys got blamed for that.
3: That's a fun exercise that no matter what result we see in sports, let's blame the Dallas Cowboys somehow.
1: I think we can find a through line for most things.
3: With the Dallas Cowboys. Maybe. Somehow we could trace it back to Jerry Jones and why a result played out the same way that it did. But Courtney, you mentioned Kylian Mbappe, zero shots on target. You said for the first time in I don't know how long. It's been a long time. His last nine FIFA World Cup games since the 2022 quarterfinals versus England. That's the last time we saw this type of output, a disappointing output from Kylian Mbappe. But Yamin Yamal said it. He said that France should fear Spain. And he proved to be right. France, a complete no-show in every single phase of the game yesterday. Spain controlled this thing from the rip. They absolutely controlled the entirety of the game and dominated France. It was a huge, huge disappointment for a French team that, quite frankly, guys, as one of the themes of the tournament, as play continued to go on, was, is anyone going to be able to stop France? They looked that dominant throughout the World Cup, and for them to have that sort of a showing yesterday, a real, real disappointment.
1: Craig Burley, ESPN soccer analyst, was on the 6 p.m. Eastern Sports Center last night, and it gave this explanation as to why Spain beat France and will be advancing to play the winner of Argentina and England today.
4: They nullified the Mbappes, they nullified the Ulisses, they nullified the Dembélés, they nullified this French attack that was going to just obliterate all the other teams away. They did a brilliant job, and obviously defensively, France were not great either. The second goal was absolutely tremendous, was Pedro Porro going down that right flank. So everything that's been good about France, Kevin, in this tournament thus far, the Spanish nullified it. They were so good, so professional today, but back in France, they will be surprised and shocked about how poorly their team played.
1: Yeah, surprised and shocked is what Craig Burley had to say about the result. Spain advancing, Argentina and Messi, of course, Harry Kane today with England against Argentina, 3 p.m. Eastern. The winner faces Spain on Sunday in Jersey at whatever they're calling, MetLife, whatever.
3: New Jersey Stadium.
1: Yeah, whatever. And for the World Cup final on Sunday. Coming up, more, obviously, it is V Foundation Day. It is ESPYs Day. 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We will talk to you more about that coming up. Plus, Major League Baseball All-Star Game was last night. Why Courtney Cronin will blame the Dallas Cowboys for the National League getting shut out. 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

0: Kevin, Canty, and Michelle are unsportsmanlike.
1: Fielded by Baker to first base. That will do it. The American League will end up beating the National League.
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1: Swing and a miss. 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
3: 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He said, belly up, baby.
1: Alvarez will score. Langoliers will come home. It's 2-0 as Cody Bellinger delivers.
2: That's what the game's about. 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
4: 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Along with Michelle Smallman, Courtney Cronin, and Evan Cohen with you today. Courtney in for Canty today. It is ESPYs Day, the Foundation Day. 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If you got a million, even better, if we're going to be honest. V.org/donate. All of the money goes directly to cancer research, and it's part of the amazing thing that Megan Judge and her team with the V Foundation are doing today. We have added, once again, the auction aspect of this. So you can go to ebay.com/ESPYs, and there are amazing auction items on there, including entertainer/comedian packages. So for the second year in a row, big names have been supportive of the V Foundation to raise the money in honor of their late great friend Norm Macdonald. If you're unfamiliar with Norm Macdonald, one of the funniest comedians to ever live, gone way too soon. The movie Dirty Work is one of the funniest movies I've ever seen in my life. Go see it if you want to know about Norm. Now, maybe not with kids, but it is so funny. And Larry David, Pete Davidson, custom voicemails that they could leave for you and with you. Yeah, oh yeah.
5: That's right.

0: up like a World Series bound. Now the Yankees are going to and winning the World Series based on Bellinger winning the MVP, Ben Rice with a ribby last night, 4-0 American League wins, and the AL pitchers, complete game, obviously 9 innings total of all of them, 3 hits, 15 strikeouts.
1: Mm-hmm.
0: 15 strikeouts in the All-Star game. Smalls, your thoughts on the game last night won by the American League?
1: I know that that probably isn't exactly what we were hoping for in terms of entertainment when it came to the All-Star game last night when you talk about the pitching that we saw on display, but that's kind of been the story of baseball in the first half, is so many of these dominant pitchers that we've been seeing who've been throwing lights out, just absolute gas so far this season. So that is in lockstep with the nature of the game, at least this year. But also, Ev, we talked about this a little bit yesterday. Only 2 of the top 10 pitchers in the National League actually appeared in the game last night. So there was a big disparity when it came to pitching there as well. But I thought that the, if we're talking entertainment, the flair, the theatrics of the All-Star game last night were really entertaining.
0: Yeah, Philly did a good job.
1: Philly did an incredible job from the home run derby to the actual All-Star game last night. I loved how it was paying homage to America's 250th birthday, the players coming out, obviously signing the big scroll with the feather pen, akin to the Declaration of Independence.
0: Did you see the internet jokes about that? The internet jokes were they actually were signing the new CBA with a $100,000 salary cap, and they didn't know that.
1: That's funny.
0: Pretty good internet jokes. Gotta tell you.
1: Internet
0: did a good job with that.
1: I don't live there, so thank you for informing me of the internet jokes. I also think that one of the most spectacular scenes in all of cinema is in the Sandlot when you have the guys riding their bikes to play one night game a year on the 4th of July because the fireworks lit up the sky. And when I think of Americana and I think of baseball, I think of that scene. And so for them to be able to pay homage to that and have the kids ride their bikes onto the field with the players, the fireworks lighting up the sky, I thought that was pretty spectacular. But as far as the game went, not as entertaining as some of the other logistics and things that we saw from the game as a whole.
2: I'm not saying that baseball players shouldn't take the Midsummer Classic seriously, but Riley O'Brien, your guy, Michelle, for the St. Louis Cardinals, throwing inside and beaning Junior Caminero on the hand. I didn't want to see anybody get hurt yesterday. That was not great. But to the bigger picture of what it meant yesterday in like the dovetailing off the 250th anniversary of the United States of America, I feel like baseball really leaned into the nostalgia of baseball and what it means and how it was for a lot of people, maybe still is, but certainly feels like the American pastime. When they were replaying Ray Charles' America the Beautiful, that was from Game 2 of the 2001 World Series at Yankee Stadium, I had to sit and think back for a second, remind myself, like, this is exactly what I think it is. I remember watching that World Series as a kid weeks after 9/11 had happened, and to see that scene from the Sandlot recreated as the fireworks are going off and the players in the All-Star game are interacting with the kids that were out there signing some autographs in that moment, signing baseballs, and just like everybody taking that in, that was breathtaking. And I thought that was perfect execution from Major League Baseball to bridge the gap between generations and show through highlights. I love the montage of all the World Series champions leading up into that point. Got a really nice one with the Cubs in 2016. But then you go back to when George Bush threw out the first pitch of Game 3 of the World Series and all of those back in 2001 and all of those moments that they put together to show you that generation to generation to generation, baseball's connected. At a time where it feels like the All-Star game gets critiqued because you don't see big stars out there like Aaron Judge, Shohei Ohtani, obviously they have injuries, but even the Zach Wheeler of it all and saying, I don't want to come, like, thanks for the late invite, I'm staying home. I thought that they've nailed it. I thought the execution of last night's game, while the game itself wasn't fireworks, everything around it was.
0: You know what's interesting about what you guys are saying in terms of, you know, the stars weren't there necessarily, the biggest of stars were not there during the All-Star game? I'm nervous to even do this because the path I'm going to walk Michelle Smallman down.
1: Mike Trout was there. I knew it.
0: Are we just going to flat out say he's not a star? He's one of the greatest players to ever live, but he's not a star.
2: He doesn't have star accolades on his resume. That's fair.
0: Well, no. Hold on. Maybe I'm mincing words here. He's a 12-time All-Star, 3-time MVP. He definitively has star accolades on his resume. He doesn't have personality, maybe, is better to say it that way. I mean, I don't know. You tell me. What, when you're saying he doesn't have star

0: accolades. His resume is absurd.
1: His individual resume is absurd.
0: Yeah.
1: Team resume, what do you play for in baseball? Do you play for a World Series or not? Do you want to be on a winning team? Do you want to be on a team that accomplishes things? I think you got to point that stuff out, guys.
0: And I understand that, but it's just interesting. Small saying, of the top 10 pitchers in the National League, only two were there. Courtney said, well, no Ohtani, no Judge because of injuries. And I would say, of this era, what do you want to say? The last 10 to 15 years of baseball, the three best everyday players would be Ohtani, Judge, and Trout?
2: No doubt.
0: I mean, Mookie Betts would have an argument to get in the mix.
1: Bryce Harper,
0: Freddie Freeman.
2: Those are the top three guys.
0: Soto, ultimately, maybe, possibly. But, I mean, the last 3 years. So one of them was there, leading off, in essence, in his home city. Now he goes 0-3 and with a strikeout. And we're saying there are no stars there because Trout, in essence, you're saying, is not a star.
2: He's not a postseason star. And this is my gripe with it, is that he has wasted away in a place where he will never get to compete for a championship. And that is a sports tragedy.
0: 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Coming up next, we're on Sportsmanlike.
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14: I commend Aaron Donald for wanting to put those pads on and see what it felt like again. He's going to return when he's able to be a difference maker from start to finish. He's not a guy that I feel like is going to come in at game 10 or game 7 and say, yeah, I'm ready to go now. If he's not going to be able to do it from training camp all the way into the end of the season when they have an opportunity, if they have an opportunity to win the Super Bowl, I'm picking them because of the NFC, then he's not going to do it. He respects the game too much and he respects himself too much and the guys that are playing at a high level for the Los Angeles Rams. So you pair him with the Myles Garrett, and I wrote down some names. You talk about duos in the National Football League all time from a defensive line standpoint. You talk about Simeon Rice, Warren Sapp, Kevin Green, Greg Lloyd, Mark Gastineau, John Klecko. This has a chance to be the best version of a duo from a defensive line standpoint that we've ever seen.
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0: 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ESPN 2. 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So let's discuss what's happening this year and why it is so big and so important, along with Michelle Smallman and Courtney Cronin in for Chris Canty today. So when you're thinking about making the donations, you can go to v.org/donate to help support the V Foundation, game-changing cancer research. 100% of your donation goes directly to cancer research. Okay? So this is not part of it goes here, part of it goes there. No, no, no. All of it goes to cancer research. In addition, this year, we are using an auction, which is really cool. And there are specific packages that are just awesome that you can bid on, and all of the money for the winning bids goes to the V Foundation. So, for example, at 7:15 a.m. Eastern, that's 15 minutes or so from now, the Jimmy Kimmel live meet and greet will close at 7:15 a.m. Eastern time. 4 priority tickets to a live taping of Jimmy Kimmel.
2: You better get on that. The clock is ticking.
0: Yes. It is an amazing thing. What is going on?
2: You hear a truck backing up?
0: Yeah, Courtney, are you okay over there?
1: I'm fine. I'm trying to get the Brinks truck to back up so I can get the Jimmy Kimmel meet and greet tickets.
0: Very smart.
1: You know what?
0: Well,
1: there are four of them. So, Evan, you are invited to this one. The Saturday Night Live showing, or like live taping, Michelle and I are going to.
2: Yes.
1: But you are invited, and we get to bring one more. Nuno, do you want to go?
0: No, I wasn't listening. Okay, let
19: me continue. Trying to figure out where that noise came from.
1: I have no idea.
0: Okay.
1: Probably a fire smoke detector in my house or something.
0: Okay. Oh, that's comforting.
1: Batteries.
0: Yeah. All right. Well, stay safe. Okay. So, again, the V Foundation. So, we're doing the auction. The auction is really cool. Like, okay, how about this? I see right here on ebay.com/ESPYs, it's time to light the candle, Rich Eisen Show Live, right? So you go to Rich, you could talk about this was SportsCenter podcast, of course, featuring the SportsCenter legends, Disney Plus, Rich Eisen Show YouTube channel, of course, presented by Gusto. You can talk to him about all of that if you win that bid. There are so many items that you can bid on, ebay.com/ESPYs. But let's just talk about overall why we do this here. Courtney, you are wearing today a shirt that has the initials JD on that shirt. Tell everyone why and why that is important for you to wear today.
1: Sure. So the sweatshirt that I have, our good friends at Obvious Shirts in Chicago, once Jeff Dickerson, my longtime colleague at ESPN's NFL Nation, passed away, they made these shirts. And it's obviously, I'm going to move my hair a little bit, it's a bear. So he covered the Chicago Bears forever, was one of the leading voices on the team here in the city of Chicago, longtime contributor for our friends over at ESPN 1000, had Dickerson and Hood on the network channel for so long, and that's how I got into ESPN Radio. Back in 2019, I came to Jeff. I was at ESPN for about 2 years at the time, and I said, hey, I did a lot of radio at my last stops. I would like to see if it's possible for me to do it here at ESPN. How do I get involved? And without hesitation, Jeff introduced me to a multitude of people here at ESPN Radio, from Mike Irinaga to Justin Craig, to all of the opportunities that I have now. I can trace back to the meetings that Jeff set up for me initially, and getting to be part of Dickerson and Hood, getting to be part of all of the weekend shows on ESPN Radio. For me, all started with one man who tragically lost his life to cancer in 2021 at the age of 43. He died of colon cancer, and cancer's been something that touched his family intimately. His wife, Caitlin, his sweetheart, died back in 2019 from cancer. Jeff died 2 years later, different forms of cancer. But I think about this day, and I think about what the V Foundation does to find a cure, because every one of us knows somebody or has been personally affected by this disease. And there's not a day that goes by, especially when I go to cover the Chicago Bears, because we have a plaque on the wall, which is it's called the Good Guy Award. We give it out to a player or a coach who exemplifies what it means to be media savvy, somebody who's always available to the media, who is generous with their time and gives, you know, really good, thoughtful answers. Somebody doesn't feel like you're pulling teeth with these players. And we've got some really rewarding, like, experiences and people who deserve to be honored for that. And it's called the Jeff Dickerson Good Guy Award. So anytime I walk into that building, that's the first thing I see before I go to my cubicle. Anytime I come on ESPN Radio, I know I'm here because of this man. And it's the littlest thing I can do to continue to spread awareness about a disease that took his life, that took the life of his wife, by doing what we can here on the V Foundation Day, on ESPYs Day, to raise money to continue the fight, because it feels like we're getting closer. Evan, you read that stat earlier that they're, you know, going up from 49% to about 70% in terms of the survival rate, in terms of the cures that we're finding to cure cancer. We're getting there. It takes time, but the only way we can get there is through continued research and continued support financially for these incredible scientists and doctors to find a cure. And it didn't save his life. Just like Jim Valvano said, it might not save my life, but it will save the lives of my children and of their children. And for so many of us that carry on the legacy of the people that we lost. And for me, I always aim to carry on the legacy of Jeff Dickerson through my work, through being a great teammate, and through living out my life every day to the fullest. Because when he was sick, I remember before he moved to hospice, I was still covering the Minnesota Vikings, and we had a Monday night game, Vikings-Bears, Soldier Field, in late December of 2021. And I went to his house for the last time to see him, and I remember sitting there in his home in Vernon Hills and talking with him, and he's like, "I feel fine. I feel great. I'm doing great. How are you doing?" And just the way that he, in his dying days, made it about other people is the literal lasting impression I have of somebody I considered a mentor and a close friend. And those are the things that on a day like today are right with me in the forefront. And I know everybody else who has lost someone to cancer has those same sorts of stories, that even though this is a tragic disease that claims the lives of so many, we carry on their memories through living through them and through making sure that their memory stays alive by our actions that we take to help the next person that might be affected by cancer.
0: Yeah, and it's such an interesting thing, Courtney. It's like those that have been diagnosed, so many of them have such an amazing attitude. It's the kind of attitude that, like, mm-hmm. we should remind ourselves to have on a regular basis with a clean bill of health.
2: Absolutely.
0: You know, I think back a year or so ago, my closest friend, John Martin, J. Martin is what he's known as on air at ESPN West Palm. We did a show together for a decade, as close as could be. He was diagnosed with cancer in his mouth. And 2 days ago, after a year's battle worth of cancer, he actually came back to work. And it was a very rare form of cancer. And he is the kind of person that is a salt of the earth kind of person. And I remember he was diagnosed with cancer. And I flew to Florida, where he lives, to go see him. Like the day he was diagnosed with cancer. And I remember I flew back to here to New York the next day. And then I got a call from another friend saying, so-and-so is not doing well mentally, like some struggles. I didn't know that. So I called this other friend, the guy who was not doing well mentally. Mm-hmm. And I said, you know, how you doing, whatever. And he goes, it's been rough. I got a call from J-Mart this morning. He lifted my spirits. I'm like, mm-hmm. what? like, and I'm thinking to myself, you got a call from him, like, he told you that he was diagnosed with cancer? And, like, I didn't say that. He didn't know he was diagnosed with cancer. So the guy that was diagnosed with this insanely rare form of cancer, the next day heard about another person that had been really struggling with mental health, called him to lift his spirits. Like what you're saying about Jeff Dickerson. Like, I'm okay. I want to make sure you're okay. It's crazy to me. And that's why that mentality, that amazing attitude, what the V Foundation does in doing everything in their power to keep those people alive to influence others positively is the single best part of this. Tragically, Jeff lost his battle. But Courtney tells his story to influence others. And I put out there on Twitter at UpCo Radio, we want to hear more of your stories. I will quote tweet them to make sure that the people that you are thinking about today, the people that you are donating, v.org/donate in their honor, are getting recognized the way that they should through all of this today. v.org/donate plus the auction. We've been talking about it. It is ESPYs Day, okay? So for the first time, we're auctioning off some amazing these photos. Rick Chapman's iconic ESPYs photo collection. So they're at the Smithsonian. So auctioning off amongst the ESPY collection photo subjects: Jack Nicklaus, Kobe Bryant, Muhammad Ali, Mia Hamm, Derek Jeter, Cal Ripken, Shaquille O'Neal, Venus Williams, Serena Williams, Michael Phelps, Lance Armstrong, Brett Favre, Evander Holyfield. Just remarkable.
2: And these are stunning photos.
0: Stunning photos. And you can go to ebay.com/ESPYs. All of the money goes to the V Foundation. So Courtney today talking about Jeff Dickerson, me talking about my friend John Martin, ESPN West Palm. I'm probably sitting there at work right now playing with his basketball, baseball, and football cards and not actually doing work. Anyway, nonetheless, that he's here. He's inspiring others. And we are trying our best to raise those funds for others. Let's also acknowledge one other thing. If you don't remember, or if you don't know, about a year or so ago, year plus ago, Michelle Smallman, you ran the New York City Marathon.
2: I did.
0: Before we get into the why, let's talk about the how. How difficult was that to train for, do, and live with during those months?
2: Well, I guess I could sum it up this way, Evan. After I completed the marathon, you said to me, please don't ever do that again, mm-hmm. because of the toll that it took on me. We get up at 4 o'clock in the morning every day. We're lucky enough to do this show, but that's an early wake up call. And then I would have to turn around and run 20 miles to train for this, because so many people that hang out with us every morning and are in sportsmanlike family were generous enough to donate their money to this cause, to the V Foundation. And I was just the vessel running the marathon to galvanize people together and give them a place to donate. And I didn't want to let anyone down, so I took my training very seriously. I was not a real person for a long time. But every time that I would go out there, and I do not like running, and put myself through that to train for this so that I could make sure to execute it and raise as much money as possible, I would think about my friends who had been diagnosed with cancer and the battle that they were undergoing. I have several friends, actually, that are cancer survivors. I have two girlfriends, my girlfriend Sarah, my girlfriend Julia, who are diagnosed with and beat breast cancer in their 30s. I have a dear friend in Sean, who hangs out with us every morning and watches the show. Shout out to Sean, who has beaten cancer not once but twice. And now he is competing in triathlons and all sorts of weightlifting competitions. And it's the money that the V Foundation raises that goes directly towards game-changing cancer research that quite literally saved the lives of three of my friends. And
0: so the hell you experienced training for and running the marathon was worth every part of it.
2: I would do it 10 times over to raise more money to get us closer to a cure. Because that's the thing about the V Foundation. So many times when you donate to charity, you wonder exactly where the money is going, or if it's going towards the things that you hope it's going towards. With the V Foundation, you never have to wonder. Every single dollar is going directly towards game-changing cancer research. And we're talking about research that is saving lives of people that we know and people that we love. And all of us, unfortunately, have been touched by cancer. I have people in my life that I've lost because of cancer. Watching my Nana undergo her battle with cancer and the way it attacked her body was horrific. And so many of us, unfortunately, have stories like that. But on the other side of the coin, we have friends like J-Mart and my friends and Julia, Sarah, and Sean who survived and are thriving. And that's why we need to galvanize together and raise as much money as possible to fight this disease.
0: And the craziest part is, wait, I get to give money to help all of those people Smalls just said, and I get to have a Jimmy Kimmel live meet and greet?
2: Right.
0: What? Oh, yeah. eBay.com/ESPYs. 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
0: 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Coming up, you've heard the Jim Valvano speech on our show today. It was followed up by another all-time great speech. We hear Stuart Scott's legendary, iconic ESPY speech. 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
2: 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ESPYs tonight. Auction items including an Emmitt Smith signed photo, Hall of Fame running back, an Emmitt Smith signed photo. 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The money goes to the V Foundation. You heard the voice there, along with Michelle Smallman, Courtney Cronin, and for Chris Canty today, Evan Cohen with you. You heard the voice of the late, great Stuart Scott. Obviously, all-time great SportsCenter anchor. Many of the stories about Stuart told on This Was SportsCenter, Rich Eisen's podcast. And an amazing speech that Stuart Scott gave as he was fighting cancer at the ESPYs years ago that we watch and listen to now.

0: I'm not losing. 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I'm not losing. But I gotta amend that. 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
2: V.org/donate, as I mentioned there, some of the highlights from Stewart's speech. We're going to hear this full speech in a second here, as it was an amazing speech. Also, he and his family did so many great things. His daughters still carry on that legacy, and we are going to hear the full speech right now.
0: Every day I am reminded that our life's journey is really about the people who touch us. When I first heard that I was going to be honored with this reward, the very first thing that I did was I was speechless, briefly. I've presented this award before. I mean, I've watched in awe as Kay Yao and Eric LeGrand and all these other great people grace this stage. And although intellectually I get it, I'm a public figure, I have a public job, I'm battling cancer, hopefully I'm inspiring. At my gut level, I really didn't think that I belong with those great people. But I listened to what Jim Valvano said 21 years ago. The most poignant 7 words ever uttered in any speech anywhere. Don't give up. Don't ever give up. Those great people didn't. Coach Valvano didn't. So to be honored with this, I now have a responsibility to also not ever give up. I'm not special. I just listened to what the man said. I listened to all that he said, everything that he asked of us. And that's to build the V Foundation. And let me tell you, man, it works. I'm talking tangible benefits. You saw me in that clinical trial. Now, here's the thing about that. Coach Valvano's words 21 years ago, helping me and thousands of people like me right now, direct benefits. That's why all of this, why we're here tonight, that's why it's so important. I also realized something else recently. You heard me kind of allude to it in the piece. I said, I'm not losing. I'm still here. I'm fighting. I'm not losing. But I gotta amend that. When you die, that does not mean that you lose to cancer. You beat cancer by how you live, why you live, and in the manner in which you live. So live. Live. Fight like hell. And when you get too tired to fight, then lay down and rest and let somebody else fight for you. That's also very, very important. I can't do this don't give up thing all by myself. I got thousands of people on Twitter and on the streets who encourage me. I got these amazingly wonderful people at ESPN. I got corporate executives, my bosses, this is true, who will text message me and they'll say, hey, heard you had chemotherapy today. You want me to stop by on the way home from work and pick you up something to eat and bring it to you? Seriously? Who does that? Whose boss does that? My bosses do that. But even with all that, the fight is still much more difficult than I even realized. What you didn't see in the piece is what's gone on probably the last 10 days. I just got out of the hospital this past Friday. 7-day stay. Man, I crashed. I had liver complications, I had kidney failure. I had 4 surgeries in a span of 7 days. I had tubes and wires running in and out of every part of my body. And guys, when I say every part of my body, every part of my body. As of Sunday, I didn't even know if I'd make it here. I couldn't fight. But doctors and nurses could. The people that I love, my friends and family, they could fight. My girlfriend, who slept on a very uncomfortable hospital cot by my side every night, she could fight. The people that I love did last week what they always do. They visited, they talked to me, they listened to me, they sat silent sometimes. They loved me. And that's another one of the components of the V Foundation. This whole fight, this journey thing is not a solo venture. This is something that requires support. I called my big sister Susan a few days ago. Why? I needed to cry. It was that simple. And I know that I can call her. I can call my other sister Cynthia, my brother Stephen, my mom and dad, and I can just cry. And those things are very important. I have one more necessity. Yeah, it's really two. Two very vibrant, intelligent, beautiful young ladies. The best thing I have ever done, the best thing I will ever do, is be a dad to Taylor and Sydney. It's true. I can't ever give up because I can't leave my daughters. Yes, sometimes I embarrass them. Sometimes they think I'm a tyrant. That's a direct quote. There is an adjective that describes tyrant too, but I'm not going to go there. But Taylor and Sydney, I love you guys more than I will ever be able to express. You two are my heartbeat. I am standing on this stage here tonight because of you. My oldest daughter, Taylor, I wanted her to be here, but college sophomore, summer school, second semester, starting this week. Baby girl, I love you, but you go do you. You go do that. My littlest angel is here. My 14-year-old. Sydney, come up here and give Dad a hug because I need one. I want to say thank you, ESPN. Thank you, ESPYs. Thank all of you. Have a great rest of your night and have a great rest of your life.

0: V.org/Stewart, V.org/donate. An amazing speech, of course, from the late, great Stuart Scott. And Stuart would probably, if he was sitting here, be saying, well, tell everybody about the Emmett Smith signed photo. What's wrong with you? Get to that. Emmett Smith signed photo. 2 more minutes in the auction. ebay.com/ESPYs, where the bid goes in and you then have an opportunity. It closes at 7:30 a.m. Eastern time to win that signed photo by Emmett Smith. And then that money goes to the V Foundation for Cancer Research. 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
1: 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Today is a very, very special day as it is V Foundation Day. 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V.org/donate. 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We just heard the late great Stuart Scott's speech. And his daughter, one of his two daughters, Sid, is moderating a panel around the WNBA All-Star Game July 23rd in Chicago in partnership with the V Foundation. And that, you can be in attendance for that by bidding on that, ebay.com/ESPYs. Plus, we're about 10 minutes away from the John Elway signed photo closing. So a great signed photo from John Elway, Hall of Famer, of course, ebay.com/ESPYs. Well, it's interesting. The day of the decision, I want to say, the first decision, or right after, I don't remember the exact year, but there was a year in which our boss man, Liam, told me this yesterday, mm-hmm. that there was a year in which we were doing the V Foundation fundraising, and LeBron made a decision. Like, right around it, right into it, okay? And you wonder, could today also be that day, as breadcrumbs have kind of been sprinkled a lot of different places. Let's start with Shams Charania, who was on ESPN, obviously, senior NBA insider, and had this to say about LeBron and where he could end up playing next year.
2: LeBron James has the information that's needed to make a decision. It's decision time right now for LeBron James. Team presidents, GMs, they're all talking to Rich Paul here again this week. They've made all their pitches. LeBron James has listened to multiple voice notes delivered to him by Rich Paul from other owners and presidents from teams that are trying to give him their best pitch. And the feel is that those five teams remain in the mix, but a focus on Cleveland, Miami, and Philadelphia. And he's made it clear he wants to be a part of a team where he has a chance to compete for a championship, a new team environment and culture he can be a part of. But the reason that this is taking so long and why he's able to take his time is this is not a money-driven decision. So you have teams that are offering him minimum deals, exceptions, some salary cap space as well. So he's able to take his time and sift through this decision. But this could be really any day, any week now.
1: Any day, any week.
3: Any week.
1: Uh-oh.
3: Any week.
1: Uh-oh. Go ahead, Courtney.
3: Do you remember yesterday when we were discussing this and I said, not that I discredit Shams' reporting in any stretch, but we were talking about inching closer towards a decision. Any day, any week. He has all the information. He's had all the information. Free agency, yes, I know it's still going on, but it wrapped up the first week of July, if we're being honest. It wrapped up shortly thereafter the Jaylen Brown trade to the Philadelphia 76ers. So he's had 2 weeks now to think this thing over, and he has yet to make a decision. I just think he wants to sit back a little bit longer, think on it, not necessarily change his mind, because I think he knows where he's going to go. And as Shams pointed out, there's five teams in the mix, but the focus here are on three: Cleveland, Miami, and Philly. I just don't think he's in any sort of rush to do this, because he's going to want to do this one last time. What's the unique way he can do it one last time? The last time he can get the big splash over something that he's announcing that's related to basketball. So, any week? Evan, I still maintain the stance, and I will eat my words if I'm proven wrong, that this is not going to be decided by the end of this week. Maybe not even the end of next week, that this could go be a decision that we hear about at the end of July, early August.
1: Well, then there's a tangible moment, and that tangible moment is August 6th. August 6th is the very first day the Washington Wizards, what? The Wizards? What do they have anything to do with this? The Washington Wizards can offer Anthony Davis a contract extension. Smallsy, my guesstimation is super agent Rich Paul, who represents Anthony Davis and obviously LeBron James, will say to the Washington Wizards, we'd like a full max contract for as many years, for as many dollars, over $200 million, as possible. If the Wizards say no, next thing is, we'd like to be somewhere else. The somewhere else clearly could be Golden State.
4: Correct.
1: Work straight up for Jimmy Butler, who's not going to play for the majority of the season. The Wizards potentially would get a couple of picks back in return in that move there to trade Anthony Davis to the Golden State Warriors. They would then have extra draft picks. In addition, you rehab Jimmy Butler. He never plays a game there. You trade him somewhere else for contracts and picks, and you keep that thing going while you build around A.J. DeMansta. That's it. Could you see that happening? If Courtney is saying it's weeks, that's the day. August 6th into 7th, we will know what Anthony Davis's future is and whether Smalls, LeBron wants to join Anthony Davis, Draymond Green, and Steph Curry in Golden State, hypothetically.
4: I see where your head's at, Ev, because we are trying to discern why LeBron would be waiting. And maybe it's because all the moves haven't been made yet for him to firmly make his decision. So he's going to sit tight until August, and then he can have the full package of offers and full grasp of all the teams that he could potentially join. However, a theme on our show that's developed recently is I'll bet you a dollar doesn't get till August 6th. I think we're going to get a decision.
1: A lot of people think it's happening now.
4: Sooner rather than later. Right. Because everything that we're hearing from Rich Paul and from Shams and others who are reporting on this indicates that he's heard everything he needs to hear. When Shams is talking about the voice notes and Rich Paul has passed them along to LeBron, it makes you think that these teams have made their best pitch to him and he knows what he's doing. It's just a matter of how am I going to deploy this information. And I have to say this. Voice notes, what are we doing? How far we've fallen? We used to have Kevin Durant in the Hamptons and everybody flying in to woo him.
1: Well, you know why the Hamptons are saying voice notes?
4: The Hamptons Five. You know, okay, come on. LeBron is the face of the league. He's the second greatest player of all time. To some people, he's their GOAT. This is potentially his last decision. Couldn't we have done something with a little more flair?
1: You know why?
4: Come on my super yacht or something.
1: You want to hear why?
4: Tell me.
1: This is the presumed and assumed reason why voice notes exist for the documentary. But they'll have the audio for the documentary.
4: But couldn't we send the voice note and then you come on the yacht and we have TMZ and the chopper footage of
1: like Aaron Donald at practice?
4: Of whomever getting on the yacht. Now, oh, they've talked with LeBron. He's getting on the dinghy to go back to shore, whichever owner it is. There's Pat Riley. He's been spotted on shore.
1: Well, I'm glad you brought up Pat Riley because there is news.
5: Okay.
1: LeBron has actually reacted to. There's only been one thing that I've seen that LeBron has reacted to by way of his free agency. And it is us on ESPN Radio. This is not a joke. Chris Brockman, of course, Rich Eisen Show, noon until 3 Eastern time. This is the only thing that LeBron James has reacted to so far through this entire process has been something directly from ESPN Radio. Here's what Chris Brockman had to say, Rich Eisen Show, noon until 3 Eastern. And I will tell you afterwards what LeBron did to react to this.
6: Goes to Miami. Enjoy the play-in tournament.
7: So you don't believe they're going to be in the play-in tournament if LeBron James is on it.
8: With Giannis.
9: LeBron is going to be a non-factor this season. I think everyone needs to, like, ready themselves.
7: How is 21 points?
1: Chris said non-factor. Our buddy TJ Jefferson says, he counters that. And LeBron posted on Instagram a million crying face emojis on that video. That
4: crying, laughing.
1: The only reaction that LeBron has had to anything by way of free agency is a direct result of ESPN Radio.
4: Shout out to ESPN Radio.
1: I think he's going to heat his result.
4: Why do you think that?
1: Because, no, I'm hoping. Well, I mean, he's
4: because
1: laughing.
4: He's laughing. Oh, that's what you think of me if I go there? That's what you think of us if I go there?
1: I mean, that's the only team he's reacted to so far, which is interesting. I'm not saying he's actually going there.
4: Or is
1: All Heat fans are very excited about that, though.
4: Or is he reacting, saying, you think that I'm going to have no impact wherever I go?
3: That's how I took it.
4: Mm-hmm.
3: I took it as...
1: well, you're not a Heat
3: you
1: fan.
3: All... Well, no.
4: Probably.
3: The way that I took that is, you all are talking about where I'm going. You all are talking about this as if you are in the conversations in the day-to-day between myself and Rich Paul, because Rich Paul has led us into those conversations. He's peeled back the curtain on how this process has gone down. We've effectively gotten a mini-series reality show via his podcast with Max Kellerman, where they've got the grease board up and they're playing out every scenario and all the teams and things that might factor into LeBron's decision. Cleveland minus Darius Garland, not a good thing, but other places where there are other players, good thing. Like, we're hearing all of these things. And I think for LeBron, he likes to sit back and be like, let me just like take it all in about what you people think I'm going to do, and then I'm going to zag. You think I'm going to decide today? I'm going to decide 3 weeks from now. You think it's going to be Cleveland? I'm actually going to Miami. You think Golden State's out of it? We'll wait and see what happens with Anthony Davis on that August 6th date that you mentioned, because that's the one that Shams said. You know, there were two other teams, or five, but the focus was on Cleveland, Miami, and Philly. So that would mean Golden State and Minnesota are on the back burner right now for a multitude of reasons. Golden State waiting to see about the Anthony Davis trade, if that can be facilitated. Minnesota, do you want to go do max contract work for a minimum contract price to be like the adult in the room with Anthony Edwards and LaMelo Ball? I don't think so. I don't think he wants to go anywhere where he has to go build a championship culture again when he's not going to be paid like that.
1: Well, so, you know where he may want to go right now with 1 minute left? To ebay.com/ESPYs to put a bid on that John Elway signed photo, Courtney. Right now, 1 minute left, 7:45 a.m. Eastern Time. It is out. 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
0: Hey, this is Rich Eisen. Coming up on Wednesday, another World Cup semifinal on the line. Also, take care of the Arizona Cardinals in our four down series as the NFL training camps begin to open. And American Century Championship winner Marty Fish joins us in studio. That's Wednesday's Rich Eisen Show on Disney Plus, the ESPN app, and ESPN Radio.
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12: My name is Joel, and I came to St. Jude Children's Research Hospital in December of 1987 to be treated for osteosarcoma, which is bone cancer. 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
1: 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You always hear CeCe talking about them. You hear Harry Douglas talking about them. And you could talk about them as well with 5-Hour Energy. Along with Michelle Smallman, Courtney Cronin, in for the aforementioned Chris Canty. Today, Evan Cohen with you on what is the most important day that we have all year. It is ESPYs Day. It is V Foundation Day. And you can go right now, v.org/donate. As little or as big as you want to go, we will be happy at the V Foundation. Megan Judge and her team will be happy to take that donation because all of it goes directly to cancer research to fight this horrific thing that is cancer. Plus, alongside of that, we have

0: horrific thing that is cancer. Plus, alongside of that, we have what's going on right now. eBay.com/ESPYs, the bidding on all of the really cool auction items, which Michelle Smallman is setting up all of these accounts right now to make sure she tries to get in on the bidding. Which is the one that you are bidding on, that you are doing your best to try to win with all of that going to the V Foundation here, Smalls?
1: Do I reveal, though? What if other people want to get in on this?
0: Oh, I don't.
1: No, I'm kidding. I have two things that I am eyeing, both experiential, both with St. Louis ties. You could go to Watch What Happens Live with Andy Cohen, obviously, iconic St. Louisan, VIP audience experience for two in New York City. How cool would that be? And the other one I'm tracking is a Nikki Glaser, again, another wonderful person from St. Louis, one of the funniest people on planet Earth, is a meet and greet for one of her upcoming shows, two tickets. So think about this. Not only could you attend one of these amazing things and all the money, every single dollar goes towards game-changing cancer research through the V Foundation, you get to bring a friend. Imagine how cool of a gift that would be for someone. Someone has a birthday, you have an anniversary, something of that nature coming up. This is a win-win-win all the way around, and I am monitoring those two and will happily battle someone out there to win those experiences.
0: I am monitoring the first Take Studio visit and talent meet and greet because I'm hoping if I win that, they would let me host.
1: You get to meet and greet yourself?
0: If Shay is out one day, then maybe, hey, I paid to host here. Sorry, Courtney, I'm bumping you. I paid to get to the V Foundation. Oh, well, look at me. I'm now hosting First Take. How did you get that gig? Well, Shay is off. And so I actually bid. I gave money to the V Foundation just to be on this show, which I would do. I got to tell you. I would do. Is there anyone that you're eyeing specifically, Courtney?
2: I'm looking at the Balenciaga triangle bag from Jennifer Tilly's collection. Would love... Michelle, I'll share that with you. We can, like, do, like,
0: share
2: a bag
0: a
2: swap.
0: Share a bag?
2: Yeah.
1: Sisterhood of the Traveling swap. Bag?
2: I do love that.
0: Do that?
2: And they're...
0: Share bags?
1: Yeah, custody. Yeah.
0: Like, custody?
1: Yeah.
2: Yeah, like you wear it one week,
1: weekend.
2: I wear it the next week,
1: yeah.
2: But... 100%. Ones that I won't share would be the Travis Scott Air Jordan Retro Ones. You teased that at the top of the show. I went to look at them. I want those.
0: Mm.
2: I want them.
0: Okay. eBay.com/ESPYs. All of that goes to V Foundation Cancer Research.
1: There's so many cool things here. I can't stop scrolling.
0: Okay, go ahead. Keep going.
1: Well, imagine someone calls you, Evan. And instead of you saying, hey, it's Evan Cohen, it's Evan Cohen, leave a message at the beep.
0: That's where my voicemail is.
1: You know what?
2: I don't actually think you have a voicemail set up.
0: I don't even know if I do. I got to be honest.
1: But imagine if you did.
0: Yeah, call me
1: and it was that. Larry David. I was like,
0: what's the difference between Larry David and I? We're both going to complain and be miserable about something. It's the same voicemail.
1: How iconic, though, to have Larry David voice your voicemail?
2: And it's not AI, it's really Larry David.
1: Is it really
2: David?
1: Larry David?
0: That would be really cool.
1: You could get that, a personalized voicemail greeting recorded by Larry David.
0: You know who's calling me. Should I be really annoying and actually pick up the phone? Because anyone actually...
3: No, can you just send it to voicemail so we can find out?
0: Oh, there we go. I don't know how to do it. I don't think I ever send people to voicemail.
1: You don't, which is why I don't know if you have a voicemail.
0: Do I have a voicemail?
4: Your message. When you have finished recording,
3: nope.
4: You may hang up.
0: I don't have a voicemail.
3: You know, well, you don't.
2: Well,
3: you
2: perfect
3: don't have
2: time
3: a
2: to get one
3: yet.
2: Via Larry David.
1: That's right.
0: Or Pete Davidson.
2: Or Pete Davidson.
0: Wow.
1: I know you love Pete Davidson. He could be the voice on your voicemail app.
0: Great basketball player.
3: Or can you guys mention the one that that would involve us? The behind-the-scenes experience with ESPN Radio during Super Bowl week 2027?
1: And not only any awesome. Super Bowl, the best Super Bowl ever.
3: The Rams will be playing at home.
1: Okay, can we chill on that? Relax.
0: Rams-Bills?
1: It's not going to be the Rams.
0: Rams-Bills in L.A.?
2: Who says no?
0: Bills have a lot of good hype right now.
3: A Caleb in the
0: Bears. Hear it loud
3: well,
0: and clear.
3: Hold on. Caleb and the Bears, like, they had that wonderful year. Like, oof. Be good time, Smalls.
1: It's not going to be either
0: well,
1: one
0: Caleb
1: of them.
0: Caleb and the Bears would eliminate the Rams, though. So we can't
3: yes,
0: do that.
3: We
0: got to keep the Rams in there.
1: Either way, nightmare fuel for me.
0: But all of this, yes, you can bid on it in a behind-the-scenes experience with us if you go to ebay.com/ESPYs right now. And so these two want Balenciaga bags where we would like people to be a part of it with us as well, with the V Foundation. V.org/donate as well as ebay.com/ESPYs, yes.
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1: You know what's cool? 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
22: 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Along with Michelle Smallman, Courtney Cronin in for Chris Canty today, Evan Cohen with you. And joining us now, she is the CEO of the V Foundation. It is Brandi Williams-Broom joining us here on Unsportsmanlike on ESPN Radio, presented by Progressive Insurance. Brandi, let's start with this. For those who are unaware, what is the V Foundation?
23: The V Foundation funds game-changing research to accelerate victory over cancer. It's that simple, Evan.
22: And your involvement as the CEO, you are charged with doing what as it relates to the V Foundation?
23: I think that my main purpose is to help everyone understand what is possible through the work of the V Foundation. And, you know, by the way, I've been watching you guys this morning. You're an incredible hype team. This day is a critical one for the organization. It's exciting for us, but I think most importantly, it is such a powerful reminder of the speech that Jim gave 33 years ago that really electrified the nation and became a rallying cry for all of us to understand that even though he might not win his battle, that he was passing the torch to all of us to change the outcome for so many others that would follow behind him. And, you know, Jim is often remembered for that incredible 83 NC State championship team and that Cinderella run that coined his phrase, survive in advance. But I really believe this is his best team, the one that he left behind to do this critical work. And we're thrilled for SB's Day and to remind everyone again about what is possible through the collective power of all of us coming together to invest in the power of science.
24: Well, Brandi, what is possible? When people go to v.org/donate, what should they know about their money and what is possible through the V Foundation?
23: I think what's most important for everyone to know is that 100% of your donation goes directly to cancer research. So we're very proud of that 100% promise. And, you know, I think it can be very hard to think about how do we move from the laboratory to the bedside. But truly what happens when you invest in science is that you're giving people hope for a better outcome, better treatments. You know, if you think about, and you've all talked so beautifully about the ways that you've been personally impacted through friends and family, and we all have, right? And I think about the moment of a cancer diagnosis and how devastating that is for the individual, for the family, for everyone that cares about that person. And really what you're looking for in that moment is hope. And the bridge between that moment of diagnosis and the fear and the isolation and all the things that come with that and wanting to understand how to get to the other side, not only to survive this dreaded disease, but to thrive. The bridge between that moment of diagnosis and the hope that carries you to the other side is the science. It sits in the science. And so the investment in discovery, the investment in the understanding that better treatments are coming. And in fact, if you think about 33 years later, you know, Jim's words were so prophetic. He said, you know, it may not save my life. It may save my children's life. It may save someone you love. His daughter, Jamie, is a 20-year cancer survivor, and so many others have been positively impacted by the work of the V Foundation.
22: Brandi, I love doing this show every year on this day because we have so many people that either call in as guests or scheduled guests that tell us their stories of surviving cancer and making it to the other side. I would imagine as a CEO of the V Foundation, you've heard hundreds of these. Is there one that stands out or maybe a collection of stories that really hit home and are ones that you think about when this day rolls around every year?
23: You know, there are so many, and thank you for that. But I think the one that stands out for me the most is actually one that occurred just before I joined the V Foundation. I have a friend that is battling stage 4 lung cancer. She's very healthy. She's never been a smoker. This was staggering news for all of us. And she had been through chemo, radiation. She could not tolerate immunotherapy and ultimately ran out of options in her hometown. And so we found a clinical trial for her. I traveled with she and her mother to meet with that principal investigator to understand what this clinical trial could do for her. And in fact, that clinical trial is giving her time and it's giving us more time with her, which is what it's all about. And so for me in that moment, listening to that principal investigator, understanding that the only thing standing between my dear friend and my dear friend not being here was the science that was happening day in and day out in that lab, was so profound and really changed the course of what I wanted to do with my career. And I'm so grateful to be here. And again, there are so many stories. I hear them every day. And we're so proud to be a part of anyone's story that results in these great outcomes.
2: We're talking with Brandi Williams-Broom, the CEO of the V Foundation. It is ESPYs Day. V Foundation, obviously the unbelievable organization that fights cancer and all of the support towards cancer research. If you could brag a little, tell everybody what you guys have done over the last 12 months to get us to this place where you are bigger than and better and more impactful than you've ever been.
23: Well, we had an incredible milestone just this week that I announced yesterday to our board and then last night at the Sports Humanitarian Awards, and that is that we've crossed the $500 million milestone. So we have now invested more than $500 million into cutting-edge cancer research. We fund high-risk, high-reward research. We understand that we need transformative therapies. We can't, you know, we can't wait, right? The need is urgent. And so we're incredibly proud of those investments. We also understand that those investments lead to additional investments from other entities, right? And so an investment in a scientist from the V organization is a signal to this entire cancer community that that scientist has great merit. And so discovery is slow, right? It builds and it's all connected together. And so breakthroughs come after investments have happened over a course of time. And so you think about 33 years and $500 million and all the things that come from that. And we're incredibly proud to have made that happen. And again, something that we just announced this week.
24: You should be so proud of that. That's a tremendous, tremendous accomplishment, Brandi. And as we continue to celebrate ESPYs Day and the V Foundation and everyone is donating, whether it's just a straight up donation or they are participating in the auction today, which is really cool. We also have the ESPYs tonight. It all culminates with the ESPYs tonight. So what should people anticipate for the award ceremony tonight and what are you looking forward to?
23: You know, I think certainly we look forward for the Jimmy V Perseverance Award, right? And that's going to Jim Abbott, and we're so excited to be a part of that. I think that Jim Abbott really exemplifies, you know, persevering through challenge. And not only that, but in the true spirit of Jim Valvano, really doing it at the best possible level for his sport, right? I also think that it's exciting to see people recognized who use the platform of sport to positively impact others. And I think that's the spirit in which the V Foundation was born. And so it's incredibly wonderful to be associated with the platform of the ESPYs, and particularly, you know, again, we always look forward to the Jimmy V Award.
3: And there are so many athletes who will be honored tonight on the center stage at the ESPYs in New York City. How have you seen the athletes that come to this event every year, the ones who support it, the ones who are there to win awards? How have you seen them carry on Jim's legacy and also show their support for the V Foundation?
23: You know, I think, as I said, it's this understanding that the platform of sport provides you an opportunity to continue to do good in your community, right? And far beyond one night of recognition. And so it's really wonderful to sit in a room and understand that these people are using this platform to create meaningful social change. And I think as fans, we're always so excited to root for what's happening on the field, but there's there's also an understanding that the most meaningful victories often happen off the field. Mm-hmm. And that's certainly true of the V Foundation. And we're incredibly excited to be associated with all these wonderful athletes and teams who are carrying out that type of legacy.
22: We are talking here on Unsportsmanlike, presented by Progressive Insurance, with Brandi Williams-Broom, the CEO of the V Foundation, v.org/donate, ebay.com/SBs, with all of the auction items, with all of the money going to the V Foundation for cancer research. This is not meant to be a shot at any other charity. It's meant to be a real conversation about people that doubt where money goes with charities. No one has doubted where the money goes with the V Foundation. Explain why.
23: You know, we have a 4-star Charity Navigator rating, which for those of you that may not understand exactly what that means, it's a mark that lets you know that we are taking good care of these dollars, right? And as I said earlier, we're so proud of our 100% promise. We have an endowment that covers our operating expenses. So every single dollar that you donate goes directly to cancer research. And I think that is really something that makes the V Foundation so incredibly special. So your investment really helps us move the needle in terms of the not just the science of today, but the future of cancer care and cancer treatment for all those that may need it.
22: Before we say goodbye for now, at least, because we are going to talk to you all throughout the year and amazing events going on and fundraising with the V Foundation, is there anything else that we have left out that you would like to mention about the V Foundation and the efforts today?
23: You know, I think the main thing that I want to say is thank you. You know, it certainly takes a team to drive the kind of impact that the V Foundation sets out to drive each and every day. Many of you that are watching and listening right now have supported and will continue to support. For those of you that haven't, I hope you've heard something that compels you to invest in the V Foundation. And I also just want to make sure that I point back to the stories that you guys have been sharing all morning. At the end of the day, this is about real, tangible outcomes for people that need treatment, that need hope, that need an incredible outcome in the face of a cancer diagnosis, and we're proud to be a part of that journey.
22: Well, Brandi, you have a great team as well. Megan Judge representing it here with us today. She is an amazing member of your team, always promoting the V Foundation and doing great things. So thank you so much for your time. We do appreciate it, and we look forward to speaking with you with all of these great milestones throughout the year.
23: Thank you so much, and thanks to ESPN. You are the ultimate teammate in achieving victory over cancer. Thank you, guys.
22: Thank you. Brandi Williams-Broom doing a great job, CEO of the V Foundation. And, Courtney, I know the item that you want to bid on the most money is up at 8:15 a.m. Eastern Time. Mm-hmm. So 3 minutes away, okay. ebay.com/ESPYs, the Travis Scott Women's Jordan 1 Retro Low OG. That is available right now. 3 more mm-hmm. minutes. On that, you too.
24: No. Courtney,
22: you can't step on Courtney's toes.
24: I'm not in those shoes. I'm not stepping on her toes in those shoes. But I'm saying the clock is ticking, Courtney. You better get on this.
3: I've got that. I've got the Balenciaga bag. I've got the SNL experience. I'm just giving. There's too many things. That's the best part of it, that there's something for everyone to get in on this morning.
22: 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The Travis Scott Women's Jordan 1 Retro Low OG. That bid is up at 8:15 a.m. Eastern Time. 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
2: 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And thank you for helping us with this amazing, game-changing cancer research. We have so many auction items up there and so many personal stories that we want to keep reminding people of, including, Courtney, remind people of why you are wearing the JD sweatshirt today.
3: Sure. So my sweatshirt that I'm wearing is a bear with the initials JD in it. And the Bears, for the Chicago Bears, Jeff Dickerson, the initials JD, was my colleague at ESPN's NFL Nation for a long time, my colleague at ESPN Radio, is the reason that I'm on this show with you two today. He kicked open the doors for me at ESPN Radio to make sure that I could have opportunities, to make sure I was connected to the right people, to live out a dream that he got to live out for so many years as a staple voice in the city of Chicago, covering the Bears and so many other teams here locally. And he lost his battle with cancer in 2021. And I think back to Stuart Scott's speech when we were listening to it earlier, and it's something that you hear all the time, and you can, you know, pull bits and pieces of it that mean the most to you. And when I say he lost his battle with cancer, he didn't lose his battle with cancer. Like, his body may not be here anymore. His physical presence may not be here anymore. But we live on his legacy, and his legacy lives on through us every single day. Anytime I walk into the media room at Hallis Hall to go cover the Chicago Bears, what I do now for ESPN's NFL Nation, I think of JD. He passed the baton to me in a lot of different ways. And so the ways that I can honor him is through living out what he was doing here, taking his legacy, taking it a step further, living out the work ethic. I mean, he's somebody who was one of the hardest workers that I ever encountered in this business, and being a great teammate, being a great friend. Because if there's one thing that everyone knew about Jeff Dickerson, it was even in his darkest moment. And I remember going to visit him the days before he left for hospice, in the final days of his life. It was right before a Monday night football game when I was covering the Vikings. They were playing the Bears down at Soldier Field in December of 2021. And when I sat across from him as he's dying, his message to me was, "I'm fine. I'm doing great. How are you? How are the Vikings? How are things at ESPN?" Because he had been on leave for a couple of weeks at that point. And never once was it, "I'm struggling. I'm not doing well. I'm on the verge of not being here anymore." It was always focusing on the positive. So that's how I try to live his legacy out through myself now, of being able to carry it forward and honor him every single day in any way that I can.
4: I knew Jeff Dickerson as well. Mm-hmm. Wonderful person. I actually produced for him here at ESPN Radio. You mentioned Dickerson and Hood, Courtney. Yep. And myself and our friend Marvin Prince were on that show. And we had so much fun with JD and Hood all the time. And to your point about Jeff, even in his darkest days, thinking of others, at that time I had left ESPN Radio here nationally and was fortunate enough to go home to St. Louis, and I was hosting the morning show there. And Jeff would text me all the time to check in on me and see how I was doing, see if I needed anything. And I'd be like, no, I'm checking in on you to see how you're doing. And he was always thinking about others, always thinking about how he could help other people. And that is certainly part of his legacy. And it was a wonderful father as well. And this is why the V Foundation is so important, because we need need as much money as possible to go towards funding this game-changing cancer research so that people like Jeff Dickerson can be able to be here with us.
3: And if I may, Evan, I had just one more story I was thinking about during that. When you think about people who are fighting cancer, like Jim Valvano, like Stuart Scott, they were living it out, their active diagnosis in real time. Jim Valvano telling us during that ESPY speech, I don't know how many more days I have left. Stuart Scott, days before being at the ESPYs in 2014, saying he had tubes in all parts of his body and wasn't sure he was going to make it to that night where he's standing there proudly, I'm sure in a lot of pain, I'm sure not feeling great at all, but delivering that impactful speech. A couple months before Jeff died in December of 2021, our ESPN Nation family was dealing with another loss of Vaughn McClure. One of our colleagues, who a longtime NFL reporter, was covering the Atlanta Falcons, died during 2020, and we had established a foundation at that time, the Vaughn McClure Foundation. And Tom Waddle of Waddle and Sylvie at ESPN 1000 got stuck in traffic and was not able to make it up to the foundation event that night on time to MC it, to do the auction. And Jeff was in the midst of a really serious fight at that point. That's where his colon cancer took a turn for the worse. He stepped in seamlessly as he's fighting his own battle and carried on like nothing was going on with himself, making sure that everyone was having a great time that night, that everybody was spending money to help this cause that our group had formed, just like we do with the V Foundation here at ESPN. And I only remember hearing about it after the fact that he couldn't feel his feet that night, that his hands and his fingers had lost sensation as he's doing all of the MC duties. They did beautifully, seamlessly. You know, he didn't miss a beat. And that's how he lived his life. And I think there's so many people who are fighting silent battles with cancer. We need to let them know they're not alone. We need to, as Stuart Scott said, when you're too tired, when you physically can't do it anymore, rest and let somebody else take the baton and pick up the race in the fight towards cancer, and then run the next lap like he did with his family members and his daughters, his doctors, his loved ones. And that's something that always, when I hear that Stuart Scott speech, that's what stands out to me, because I can relate it back to seeing Jeff battle through that without letting any of us know that he was battling through. And then when his time came to an end, when cancer was too much at that point, now it's on us to be able to carry his vision forward, his legacy forward, and take this next route of the fight towards beating this disease.
2: V.org/donate, ebay.com/ESPYs to bid on all of the auction items, which, by the way, include but are not limited to the ability to pick a player, not your choice, but announce a pick in the NFL drafts coming up in 2027. That'd be amazing.
4: If so you can make the pick.
3: It's cool nonetheless, but that would be, yeah. I mean, you'd have $1 billion.
2: Can we laugh about one thing? Because I didn't know Jeff, but I'm going to guess that Jeff Dickerson would laugh about this. Are we going to give Tommy Waddle a pass showing up late to an event that you're emceeing? I just throwing out there for Waddle. That's a bad job by Waddle.
4: Stuck in traffic.
3: No, we love Tom Waddle.
2: That's a bad job by Tom Waddle.
4: Have you ever been stuck in Chicago traffic? It's brutal.
2: I love Waddle. All-time great guy.
3: We love Tom Waddle.
2: Tommy, that's rough.
4: I'm going to have his back on this. Chicago
2: that's
4: traffic.
2: That's rough, Waddle.
4: Miserable.
3: He had to get all the way up to Lincolnshire. His show probably, I think at the time, the show was still like 2-6.
2: All right, Cordy. We move on. We don't need to give the full bio.
3: You're the one who's about to throw him under the bus here. But
2: I just did. 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
1: 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Alongside Michelle Smallman, Courtney Cronin, Evan Cohen with you. 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It is ESPYs Week, ESPYs Day. 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Okay, you want to hear some of the biggest highlights?
2: Of course.
1: Yeah. How about this? The chance to announce a draft pick in the 2027 NFL draft in Washington, D.C.
2: Evan, you should bet on this because then you won't get escorted out by security when you try to bum rush the Patriots draft pick like you did Drake May.
1: It seems like that was an unnecessary story to insert here.
2: No, but okay. It's for charity, Evan. It goes every dollar that you would bid to announce a draft pick for the Patriots would go directly towards game-changing cancer research, courtesy of the V Foundation, and you would technically not get in trouble for being there.
3: You'd have a credential this time that says backstage access.
1: Okay. Right. All right, this took a turn. next one that is available. How about this? Behind the scenes at College Game Day this season.
2: That's incredible.
1: How cool would that be?
2: Awesome.
3: You see the guest picker. Maybe the guest picker shows up and it's... Maybe you can be the guest picker. That's not a caveat that has not been addressed, but I mean, nonetheless, it would be awesome.
1: Promise that because that's not part of the bid. Anyway, you could see that guest picker. How about this one? eBay.com/ESPYs. Watch NFL Live in studio. And because the bidding ends today, it cannot be today or tomorrow, which is a benefit for you, actually.
2: It is, because I'm hosting NFL Live
1: really?
2: Today.
1: I didn't know that. Wow, okay.
2: So you're in luck. It won't be with me. It'll be probably with the fabulous Laura Rutledge.
1: So NFL Live, how about that? And then also, go to the sold-out Star Wars celebration during next year's 50th anniversary celebration.
2: Cool.
1: Signed memorabilia from Troy Aikman, Joe Buck, Monday Night Football.
2: Awesome.
1: Derek Jeter, Muhammad Ali, Jack Nicklaus, Serena Williams, and Taylor Swift. Unbelievable. Right now, you could be a part of that. eBay.com/ESPYs for all of those auction items right now available to you. And we've been telling stories all day today, and you can as well. 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Put their name on there. Honor them the way that hopefully you have in your own personal life and private life, but do it publicly for them. I'll quote tweet it at EBCO Radio, and we will celebrate those that are fighting, celebrate those that have won and beaten this horrific, horrific disease that is cancer. So those are just some of the things, Smalls, Court, that are going on right now. There are many other auction items as I'm going through some of them here. I have to look at the time to make sure that, okay, so when these actually close by, some of the ones that are coming up, two tickets to the 2027 ESPYs, that closes in about 10 minutes.
2: Oh, boy.
1: So you could win tickets to the ESPYs next year if you go to eBay.com/ESPYs right now. Two tickets. ESPYs next year you could bid on, which is amazing because it's the biggest of names in sports and entertainment. Unbelievable what you'll have tonight at the ESPYs, of course, on ABC and ESPN, and then next year you could be a part of that as well. Now, there's some sports going on. We've discussed the World Cup. Spain advances over France with a 2-0 victory. The American League wins last night in the All-Star game over the National League. Bellinger wins the MVP based on Smalls' analysis of the home run derby. If you win something like that, you go to the World Series. So it looks like the Cardinals go to the World Series.
2: Never said that.
1: That's what I heard.
3: It was implied.
1: Thank you, Courtney. It was implied. There was an implication. And the Yankees, Cardinals, which, by the way, would be one hell of a World Series historically.
2: I've been waiting for that my whole life.
1: Your whole life you've been waiting for Cardinals-Yankees?
2: Yes.
1: As a Cardinals fan, why your whole life have you been waiting for that?
2: Well, for two reasons. One, those are two crown jewel franchises,
1: not only
2: in all of baseball, but in all of sports. The most decorated franchises in the American League and the National League, 27 world championships for the Yankees, 11 for the Cardinals. And I grew up in St. Louis, but my mom's family from New Jersey, diehard Yankee fans.
1: Right.
2: So not only from a historical standpoint would it be awesome to see those two franchises battling against one another for a World Series title. Personally, for me, a lot of trash talk within the family. which would be awesome.
1: Okay. All right. Also, World Cup, as I mentioned today, Argentina and England, 3 p.m. Eastern time today. Nuno is rooting for Argentina, wants England to lose. Our producer, which is interesting because Liam, our boss, who's wonderful, is rooting for England. Nuno rooting against Liam. Let's note that. Hmm. And no decision yet from LeBron James. We are sitting here waiting. And no decision from the NBA on what's going on with this Kawhi Leonard investigation around the alleged possible salary cap circumvention with Kawhi and the LA Clippers. Adam Silver, commissioner of the NBA, was in Vegas, had his meetings with his the board of governors, and here is what Silver had to say on the Kawhi investigation.
4: I'm hopeful that it will wrap up this summer, so that would continue to be the goal here. And I just want to clarify, you know, so everyone understands, I mean, the league did not pause the trade. The parties to the trade made a decision not to go forward, given that the investigation remained open and any possible impact on Kawhi or his contract was yet to be known. And so they chose not to live with that uncertainty, but that was well known before the trade was proposed, and there was I didn't think there was any reason for people to believe that the status of Kawhi Leonard would change merely because he was traded. The investigation needs to run its course.
1: Okay, this is interesting. He's not wrong. I don't know that anyone believed that the status would be changed because of the fact that he was on a different team. Mm-hmm. But he was on a different team for a minute. Should that have been allowed? And if we're going to sit there and say, we hope this is over by the time the season starts, what the heck is happening here, Smalls?
2: Yeah, it's who's he playing for? Is the transaction going to go through? How is he going to be training?
1: Playing for? Who's Brandon Ingram? Grady Dick?
2: Exactly.
1: Who are they playing
2: yes.
1: for? Where are these draft picks going in years?
2: Right.
1: How do you use those as ammo? Sorry, continue.
2: No. Absolutely. There's a lot of different tentacles to this that are going to be impacted by the delay and the transaction going through. And I'm sure a lot of people are like, what's the holdup? Why is this taking so long? Why wasn't this completed already? Because Adam Silver says the report is not done. But he says that there are legal complications, including issues dealing with bankruptcy courts and reluctant witnesses. But I can't imagine how different parties involved in these transactions feel, not having resolution to this, not knowing where they're going to play or what's going to happen as they wait for the NBA to get word on how they need to move forward with this.
1: But you asked the question, what's taking so long? It's not just the one company now. The Athletic has reported, I'll read you the tweet, the NBA's Aspiration Kawhi Leonard investigation has grown in scope. The company discussed using Leonard in a marketing campaign, according to multiple former employees who spoke with The Athletic. Those efforts went as far as to include mock-ups designed and depicting Leonard as an offshoot of Marvel's Groot. Is that how you say it? Groot? Tying into Aspiration. Why are you laughing at me, Cam?
5: The story is so insane.
1: Oh, I thought I said that incorrectly.
5: And the fact that you double-checked with Michelle if Groot was correct.
1: I don't know. Tying into Aspiration. I mean, you can laugh at me. I just didn't know what I said. Tying into Aspiration's promise to plant trees to offset customers' carbon footprints. After weeks of trying to make the Marvel concept work and brainstorming other ideas, the creative team was told to stop. Stop thinking about Kawhi, one former employee recalled being told. This feels like a dead end. So now this involves a whole other thing, Courtney, where that's maybe why this is taking so long, because there's now an offshoot of this, in essence.
3: The NBA should be so embarrassed by how they've handled this. You go back to June 3rd, when Adam Silver's giving his State of the Union during the NBA Finals and said this thing needs to be wrapped up pretty quickly. And then weeks later, he's saying this again, that he's, quote, hopeful it will get resolved soon. This has been going on for months. This wasn't something that just arose and we figured out between the Clippers and the Toronto Raptors when they were trying to trade Kawhi Leonard, that there's this active investigation that was going on. They knew about this 10 months ago. So for the fact that the league is standing here telling us, like, look, like, we didn't tell the teams not to trade, and we didn't tell the teams to rescind the terms. We didn't tell the teams to put it on pause. Well, if this was the case, and it's your lawyers who are looking into this with the Los Angeles Clippers right now, you shouldn't have allowed this thing to happen, because it has held up league business, not just for the players that you mentioned with Grady Dick, with Brandon Ingram, and what's going on with them. The Raptors were linked to Jaylen Brown. during that whole situation before he ends up getting traded to the Philadelphia 76ers. So it effectively could penalize them that they could have had a player without all of these different issues that they're currently dealing with. And now we find out there's another layer to this investigation and another potential circumvention of the salary cap that's probably going to take even longer to investigate. The NBA failed within this whole situation by not making it expedited from the very start. They had months, nearly a year, to get this thing done. And now, because we're up against training camp starting in more than a month, that free agency is kind of rolling to this stop point right now, that this trade is being held up and not finalized. Now the NBA is like, well, hey, guys, hurry up. Like, no. You were the reason that this thing was held up in the first place because of how slow it took them, like, and how, I guess, there's a lack of urgency that they had from the very start to get this thing resolved. This is a bad look for Adam Silver at the forefront of it.
1: Yes and no, and I'll tell you why here quickly. I genuinely believe Adam Silver is a decent man. I think he is a good person. He feels like he wants to do right. Doesn't mean he's always right, but he wants to do right. I believe he tells the truth as best as he can. And I believe when he said at the finals, I want this wrapped up soon, I believe the part that he wanted to be wrapped up soon is wrapped up. It's now there's other parts that we didn't know about, and maybe he didn't know about as to why it has taken so long. Any way you cut it, what you are 1,000% right about, Court, is that the NBA has not in full, they have not gotten the job done. 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
1: 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In for Chris Canty today, Evan Cohen with you. It is ESPYs Day, V Foundation, V.org/donate. Okay, so let's play this out for a second. 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And you're sitting there saying, I've heard this show all day today. Talk about all these great things in terms of cancer research and all the money that the V Foundation has raised, over $500 million going to save lives. I wish I could donate. I don't have that kind of money. A dollar is that kind of money. Mm-hmm. $1 is that kind of money. So V.org/donate, whatever it is that you can do to help is what, obviously, we would appreciate. And you could save a life that way, or multiple lives that way, v.org/donate. And let's say you're saying, well, okay, yeah, but I don't have that much discretionary income. I would like to help people, but wouldn't mind something in return for this. Like, you know, not to say you're not a good person and you need something in return, but you want to go to the ESPYs next year? Like, that was on there, right? You want to make a draft pick next year at the NFL draft? You want to announce a pick? You could go to ebay.com/ESPYs, and you could bid on auction items that you're like, you know what? A double whammy today? It's a buy one, get one free, in essence.
2: Yeah.
1: 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In about 11 minutes, Serena Williams signed guitar. That's off the board.
2: Ooh.
1: In about 11 minutes, 23-time Grand Slam singles champion, the greatest ever, a signed guitar by Serena Smalls. How cool is that?
2: I had my eye on that one, Evan. And also ending in less than an hour, the other one I had my eye on, you said a meet and greet. How about the Nikki Glaser meet and greet? Upcoming show, 2 tickets.
1: Mm.
2: So we've been talking a lot about you maybe wanting to be involved in one of these experiences or buy something for yourself. How about a gift for someone else? Imagine saying to someone who's a huge comedy fan, we're going to Nikki Glaser and we're going to meet her. We can go backstage, do a meet and greet, and see her perform. Unbelievable. What a gift.
1: No doubt.
2: Or you could go halfsies because it's 2 tickets.

0: beautiful. What a gift.
1: No doubt.
0: Or you could go halfsies because it's two tickets. You and a friend could both donate to the V Foundation.
1: Okay.
2: Like that.
1: All right.
0: Get someone else involved.
1: How about, by the way, you know what I just came across? Ted Lasso Believe sign, signed by Jason Sudeikis.
0: Ooh, that would be
1: the
0: awesome to hang.
1: Fourth season coming out soon, and you could all of a sudden have this out there, and there you go. Any other ones that we haven't mentioned? I'm just looking here because there's so many great ones
0: here.
1: Well,
0: you know, the other one I had in my eye, and I was,
1: I was
0: looking, Serena signed guitar, Nikki Glaser meet and greet, and the Watch What Happens Live VIP experience with Andy Cohen for two people.
1: Megan, can we just get her this, even if she doesn't win? This, I'm actually getting sick of this. I got to be honest with you. Her obsession here.
0: I keep refreshing the page. I'm waiting.
1: Let's just get her there. I mean, come on. Our show has gotten to a point where I would hope we're big enough to get her a ticket to be in a crowd. I hope that has happened. That we are at a point where Michelle Smallman could be a paying customer. Is Cam shaking his head? No.
0: No.
1: We're not big enough where she could pay for a ticket to it. Now, it's not a big studio. My wife has told me. Very small she's been.
0: That's why
2: I want
0: to
2: see
0: get
2: Michelle
0: to.
2: Be the guest bartender.
0: Courtney, my
2: That's
0: dream.
2: That's what I want.
0: My absolute dream.
2: She'd be
1: I feel
2: so
1: like you
2: good
1: could
2: at
1: pick
2: it.
1: You could figure that out, no?
0: I don't know. I don't know Andy personally. You would think because of St. Louis. I did interview him one time. I was
1: young. No, I would not think. Why would I think because you're both from St. Louis that you would both know each other?
2: Because Michelle knows a lot of big people from St. Louis. She knows the entire Cardinals baseball team. She's got them all on
1: speed dial. Isn't that an illogical thought? If two people are from the same place, they must know each other?
0: That's a small place.
2: Not necessarily, but Michelle's a public figure. Yes, I would think that.
1: All right, Courtney, so you and MJ hang out a lot?
0: Have you ever met Michael Jordan, Courtney?
2: No, I have not.
1: Oh, wow. You're both Chicago.
0: That's a miss by him. That's a miss by MJ.
2: He's the greatest athlete of all time. Greatest athlete of all time. It's not the same as meeting like Jim Edmonds. No offense or anything.
3: Yeah, but you're a public figure, Courtney.
1: Yeah, you're a public figure based on your life.
0: Okay, however, though, I don't think MJ lives in Chicago anymore. So harder for Courtney to bump into.
2: Yeah, the house just sold in Highland Park.
0: It did. With the 23 gate, it sold?
2: Yep.
1: I was there.
2: It finally sold. They had to lower the price on it for a while, but it sold. It sold. You've been there, Evan?
1: Well, I guess define being there now that I said
2: so
1: that.
2: He drove by the gate.
1: I had a friend. She knew where it was. We took a picture in front of it.
0: I think a lot of people have done that.
2: Evan, that's the exact same thing as the people who say, oh, I've been to the Home Alone house. Yeah, you've taken your photo outside of it. Haven't been inside.
4: No,
2: you haven't taken
4: the stairs.
2: You haven't had the pizza.
4: We've learned on this show that per Canty and Michelle, you can now say you've been at MJ's house.
0: That's right. You've been at MJ's house.
3: I mean, all you have to do is go to Chicago and you're at that house.
1: Well, when I'm back in Chicago.
3: Great song.
1: Yeah, that is a great song.
0: That is a good
3: also jar.
1: No, you can't do great song and then jar. It doesn't work.
0: Yes, you can.
1: No, it doesn't.
4: Jar! Great song, donate. Yeah. Donate the dollar.
1: Donate that's in right. the jar. In the
3: yeah. Forget the jar. It's V.org.
0: Instead of donating to our dinner fund for our unsportsmanlike crew, your dollar today for the jar should go to the V Foundation.
1: Well, I'm going
0: to
1: donate more than a dollar.
3: Yeah, it'll be a lot on Friday.
2: Can you donate enough to get me the full set Rolex Explorer 36 watch that is being auctioned off right now?
0: Ooh,
2: because it looks beautiful.
1: Coming to me to donate for her. I don't understand. 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I mean, on ESPN television.
2: I will.
1: I have to donate to host the show. You are actually hosting these shows.
2: But Evan, we could share this.
1: Uh-oh, the first one went up. I mean, that's great. Sorry, Megan. That's great, but it's gonna. I don't want it to be out of my bidding so I could be there all of a sudden as the person that wins it. And, oh, Shay's out today. I'm here. Two tickets to the ESPYs. That's looking nice right now. There are some really good ones on here.
0: Some really good stuff.
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7: I commend Aaron Donald for wanting to put those pads on and see what it felt like again. He's going to return when he's able to be a difference maker from start to finish. He's not a guy that I feel like is going to come in at game 10 or game 7 and say, yeah, I'm ready to go now. If he's not going to be able to do it from training camp all the way into the end of the season when they have an opportunity, if they have an opportunity to win the Super Bowl, I'm picking them because of the NFC, then he's not going to do it. He respects the game too much and he respects himself too much and the guys that are playing at a high level for the Los Angeles Rams. So you pair him with the Myles Garrett, and I wrote down some names. You talk about duos in the National Football League all time from a defensive line standpoint. You talk about Simeon Rice, Warren Sapp, Kevin Green, Greg Lloyd, Mark Gastineau, John Klecko. This has a chance to be the best version of a duo from a defensive line standpoint that we've ever seen.
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10: 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Which one you want to talk about today?
19: HD2 is pretty cool.
10: All right, so I love that. I've said this many, many times. I'll say it again. To me, single best way to interact and listen to the show. 97.3 HD2. It's what I. That's how I consume the show in the state. Well, not the show, because usually I'm on the show while it's happening. 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The only problem, there's only one problem with HD2. Only one. And that is, it's essentially impossible to figure out how to use it on your car, because every single car manufacturer, every single radio manufacturer has built it differently. And so, like, you have to, like, have a, you know, engineering degree to figure out how to get your HD2.
20: Yeah, Ian back here was just telling me he just found it last week.
19: I was like, man, I love listening to the game on the radio, but it's kind of scratchy. I wonder if I can figure out this HD thing.
10: Yeah.
19: And it's a random button. It's hard to find.
10: It is.
19: Go through your
10: usually it'll pop up as thing. Like HD. Like you'll see an HD insignia thing pop up. It's a little larger than the other print. And you got to click that or something like it. And then you can find two at that point. But then once you do that, you're like, preset that sucker. And it's crystal clear. It's unbelievable. It sounds totally different. So if you've been annoyed listening to, you know, AM radio like it's 1972, feel free to find the HD2 button and we'll sound like an actual modern day radio station instead of like, you know, whatever, something our grandparents listened to. Anyway, that's a rant over, but 97.3 HD2 is a great way to find and listen to the station. You'll hear Jeff Passan on it later today, 8:30 this morning. We'll talk to Jeff, talk some baseball with him, as we, kind of wrap up the All-Star game and head into our 2 days of nothingness before everybody gets back to baseball on Friday. So Jeff will join us. We're going to tape that little secret, little trade secret. Uh-oh, going behind the scenes. 6:30, we'll play Brian Nemhauser from yesterday, which was awesome. Great stuff from Hawk Blogger that should make every Seahawks fan feel really good about the future of the team. And we will tape with Jeff Passan, so we're going to know ahead of time what Jeff has to say. That's right. Very sneaky, but that's what we're going to do. So that's planned this morning. You'll hear Jeff at 8:30. And then I think Maura's devised one of her evil little fun games for us later today as well. So you guys should you should enjoy this one.
20: Every time we do this game, people demand that we do it every week. It's so good.
10: Right.
20: But it's one that you just can't repeat too often or it won't have the same
10: oomph.
20: Yeah.
10: Same effect.
20: So I'm excited.
10: All right. Maura, this might be the most red and orange you and I have ever worn together on the same day. Neither of us wear colors like this very often, but
20: red
10: here we are.
20: Yeah. Because every time I get red, I realize it's not my color, but.
10: Are you looking red?
20: Sometimes I want to pop
10: a bit. I think you look nice and red.
20: Thank you.
10: This is the only red thing I own, and it's kind of maroon. So anyway. All right. So I watched the All-Star game last night. Did you watch the All-Star game, Maura?
20: I did. Kind of in the background as I was working.
10: Yeah, it's kind of how it felt. It was a little more foreground for me because I was home alone last night. It was just me and little Gertrude, wife, kids out. So it was just me. So it was a little more foreground, but otherwise it would have been background. It was fine.
20: Yeah.
10: It's kind of boring.
20: I would agree.
10: Wasn't it kind of boring? Like it...
20: Yeah.
10: I don't know what they can do to make it better.
20: Well, the NL couldn't hit the AL.
10: Well, and the AL couldn't really hit the NL either. I mean, like, for most of the game, they were just sitting there looking at each other and watching pitchers dominate, which is fun in the right circumstance. It is fun to watch one pitcher go, you know, 8 shutout innings and dominate. It's really not that fun to watch a parade of 12 pitchers not give up a run. It's just not that fun. I don't know what they're going to do. The pitching is so ridiculous. They're all talking about it. The pitching is insane. We know that's the case in general. It's been the case really for a while now. I mean, it's not just, I mean, the last couple of years have seen the velocity explosion and the tunneling changes and the spin revolution. But I mean, baseball going to have to do something. I've been talking about this for what feels like at least a decade, maybe longer. Lower the mound. That's kind of been my easiest fix to the whole thing. Just lower the mound like an inch. It's not a huge change, and it doesn't need to be a huge change. We don't need to go to, like, you know, four strikes or something like that. But if you lowered the mound just an inch, would you give them just a little bit less advantage and give the players an opportunity? I don't know. Can you shrink the strike zone? I don't want to see more walks. That's kind of boring. We just want to see more action in the game. Now, there is an argument to be made that if you do nothing, that teams like the Marlins and the Rays and these teams that are showing right now that contact is the way to beat this style of pitching will eventually take over, and that those teams are more fun to watch. They did a couple of things in the last few years to get the athleticism up, right, with the stolen bases, the larger bases, and the fewer pickoff moves and all that stuff. So maybe there's an opportunity there for the game to kind of excite, you know, get more exciting again. But I don't know, last night just felt kind of boring, and maybe it was that a bunch of the stars are hurt or didn't play. I very much enjoyed the interviews, the in-game interviews. We'll talk more about those later. But overall, it was kind of boring. It was kind of boring. I also found myself last night thinking about Julio Rodriguez and Cal Raleigh and, to some extent, Josh Naylor. And I found myself thinking separately about Logan Gilbert and Brian Wu, George Kirby, Bryce Miller, and Luis, and Emerson Hancock, all the starters. And I found myself thinking a little bit about Andres Munoz. I found myself thinking a little bit about all of those guys who have at some point, or I guess other than Bryce, been all-stars. And I don't know if they watched the game last night, all of them. I don't know whether the hitters watched the game, Julio, Cal, specifically, and looked at it and said, sheesh, I wasn't even invited this year. Wasn't even invited. Last year, at least, Julio was able to say, hey, I need a break. I'm turning this thing down. They weren't even invited. I wonder if that was hard for them. I mean, I know that they would know there was a good reason for it. I'm not saying they'd be like angry, like, oh my God, I was snubbed. Like, none of those three guys have performed well enough to be all-stars. And the team at one game under 500 hasn't exactly shown the league that it deserved multiple all-star nods. But I wonder if it hits them last night, if they turn the game on, if they're, you know, whatever, thinking about what's happening and wanting to see their peers. I wonder if there's an element of, geez, kind of blowing this here. We're kind of not playing up to the level we need to. And, it, you know, here's the first consequence of that, which is I don't get to hang out with the best of the best. My reputation's on the line here, and they're kind of blowing that.
20: Honestly, I hope not. Just because I hope that realization sunk in when Randy got announced as their only All-Star. And I hope at this point everybody's kind of taking a step away and getting their heads where they need to be.
10: That's probably the best thing for them. I would agree with you. It just struck me, like, if I was watching it that way, I wonder if they were watching it that way. And maybe. if the pitchers were, then those guys have all been good. None of those guys have been bad. All their pitchers have been good. Have they been great? Have they dominated? Have they done what the best rotation in baseball is supposed to do, right? They're supposed to be the best rotation in baseball overall. Now, granted, it's not supposed to be the team with all aces, and there were some aces that made the team. But, man, there are some pitchers going last night where you're like, I can't believe the Mariners. And those guys are good, too. Don't get me wrong. There's so much good pitching. There wasn't one person who, obviously, I mean, the American League barely gave up a hit. But it's like, gosh, these starters are supposed to be so freaking good, and they're not quite playing at that all-star level. Bryce has, obviously, since he's been back. And yeah, maybe Cole Young got snubbed. Okay, those are fair points. I get it. I'm not ripping them on that. It's just that I would say it's just been disappointing. We know it's been disappointing. They're under 500, for God's sakes, and what is supposed to be a World Series contention year. And I hope that realization has sunk in, that at some point here with, what is it, 70-something games left to play, they got to start, like, actually playing that way. All right. That is what I got for this morning. We got a lot more. We got JSN news, kind of. I've got NBA expansion news, kind of. I've got soccer news, kind of. So stick around. Everything you kind of need to know is next on Brock and Salk.
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14: 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Here's what you need to know. Up first.
10: Yeah, death, taxes, and the AL winning the All-Star game. Three things you can count on forever. And happened once again last night, despite what appeared to be an inferior lineup. And it came via shutout. 11 pitchers giving up a total of 3 hits for the AL squad. 2 walks, 0 runs in what turned out to be a 4-0 victory. Randy Rosarena went 1-for-2 with a single. Cody Bellinger was named the All-Star MVP in front of about the, 12 fans that were still left in the ballpark at that point. Yeah, I don't know. It didn't grab me last night the way it has at other nights. And maybe that was the lack of Mariners. Randy going 1-for-2 with a single. That was the entirety of the Mariner experience last night. And then what turned out to not be too bad, but God, it looked bad in the moment. Junior Caminero leaving the game after getting hit in the hands.
7: Oh, boy, that one looked like it may have got Caminero up and in on that hand. And he is down, and this is the worst case scenario to see a star player get hit by a pitch in the All-Star game.
10: I thought he'd been the victim of a yellow card or something, the way he was lying on the ground. Thankfully, he did eventually get up. He ran off to get x-rays. They came back negative, and he said after the game that he would actually be ready to play on Friday, which is good. He's one of the good guys in the good sports and the good players in the game today. All right, so 2 days off, no baseball. Mariners will start their second half at home on Friday against the Giants. Game under 500, 1.5 back in the division. But the national media actually is still fairly bullish. I would say probably more bullish than a lot of the fans and listeners that write and communicate in here with the show. John Smoltz yesterday clearly saying on the broadcast he expected them to be better in the second half. Buster only said the same thing.
8: The sleeping giant, the Seattle Mariners, who are under 500 right now, 48-49. But this is a team with an excellent rotation. Brian Wu, Logan Gilbert, depth behind them. Plus, you know that Cal Raleigh's not going to struggle in the second half the way they did in the first half. Julio Rodriguez playing in a very winnable American League West. I could see the Mariners emerging, especially after making moves at the trade deadline.
10: All right. Well, we'll see what they're able to do. They're going to have to get more from those guys specifically. Cal, Julio, the rest of those stars, they're going to have to get healthier. You know that. And they're just going to have to play cleaner ball. I don't know exactly how they go about doing that, but somehow, some way, they've got to play cleaner baseball than they did in the first half.
14: Here's the second thing you need to know.
10: If you were hoping that JSN's historic season, the Offensive Player of the Year award, would vault him to the top of the wide receiver rankings, you're going to be disappointed. But not that disappointed. He didn't finish first. That was Ja'Marr Chase, who actually ran away with it. He was third after Justin Jefferson. So maybe that's frustrating. I don't know. It's a pretty big jump considering he was unranked a year ago. He was ahead of Puka Nacua. He was ahead of, you know, some of the other big name, all the other big name receivers in the game other than Jefferson and Chase. Some of the quotes: he reminds me so much of Cooper Kupp's tremendous performance in 21. Only JSN is better on the outside than him, according to one. Love the game. Relentless, smooth, competitor. Not the elite outside player, though, that those top guys are. And that was kind of the theme. That he just didn't scare teams quite as much as someone like Jamar Chase or Justin Jefferson did. Is there a reason to be angry about that? I don't know. He did it for 1 year, and before that, people hadn't really noticed. I think if you do it for a second year, and another GM said this, like, people are going to really start to respect what JSN did and won't feel as fluky as maybe it did to some. Still, third, that is no slouch. That's pretty impressive showing for JSN. I you should feel pretty good. DK Metcalf, by the way, unranked. He was in the others receiving votes category.
0: Here's the third thing you need to know.
10: Update last night from Adam Silver on NBA expansion. Essentially said it's just progressing as planned.
9: Over the last 2 days, there were discussions both at the committee level and before the board from Paul Taubman, our outside banker, about how the process is going, what he's hearing from the groups. As I said earlier, price is one component, but I think there was as much interest as in who the groups would be, what the overall composition of ownership, and of course, where they would play. I'm still hopeful, again, that this process would be wrapped up by year end, and I feel we're very much on track.
10: Yeah, I think he said also that the summer was always going to be a bit of a reach to get it done this quickly, but what do I think is going to happen? I feel 99.9% sure that it'll be Samantha Holloway's group that will have an NBA expansion team playing at Climate Pledge Arena in, what is it, the 2028-29 season. So I don't think anything changes there. Spain defeated France 2-0 to advance to the World Cup Finals for the first time since 2010. They'll face the winner of today's game, which is England and Argentina at noon. And then I actually found this sort of interesting. Flo Balogun joined CBS this morning. Remember, he was the guy who had gotten the red card, and then the red card was suspended. They suspended the suspension, the whole thing. Here's what he said about how that whole process felt on the inside.
11: My initial reaction was, you know, I was happy to be back in the team.
12: Yeah.
11: But when I kind of started to reflect, I knew it was going to cause a lot of controversy. And I could almost see within my teammates a bit of nerves because it's something that's so unique.
12: Mm-hmm.
11: But the closer we got to the game, I tried to just focus as best as I could.
12: Yeah.
11: But it was difficult, you know, a lot of outside noise, and that's hard to avoid.
10: Yeah, a lot of outside noise, and obviously that got ratcheted up once it became part of the American culture war. Isn't that fun when everything just becomes part of the culture war? It's almost like that's difficult for people to deal with. Go figure. All right, that's everything you need to know. Quarter past every hour here on the Brock and Salk Show. Everything. Doesn't matter. Like, can you imagine being Caitlin Clark? All you want to do is play basketball. Oh, hey, congratulations. You're part of the culture war. Fun. Oh, that's just what I was hoping to be. Thank you. That's just great. I was hoping to be a part of the things that Americans argue about every day, just to argue about things. That's great. That's really good. Thank you to the internet. Thank you to everybody who's allowed me to do that. And I do feel some sympathy for the U.S. team that happened to them. They weren't asking for that. They didn't say, hey, can we, you know, the players out on the field didn't say, hey, can we be part of the culture war? They didn't say that. They're just playing soccer. That's what they love to do. And the next thing you know, boom, that's that all that pressure is kind of heaped upon them, which I'm sure is difficult. Happened to the U.S. hockey team. It's I know, kind of makes me sick. Anyway, all right. Coming up at 7. You know what? More importantly, maybe coming up at 7:30, we got to talk about the most pressing issue for the Mariners. There's a bunch, but the more we've talked about the Mariners, the more I keep coming back to one name. And no, it's not Cal Raleigh, although obviously that is the biggest question for the second half. This name, though, I can't get him out of my head. So we'll discuss that at 7:30. Stick around for Hawk Blogger. Learn a little bit more about Vinod Khosla next on Brock and Salk.
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1: I'm KXLY meteorologist Matt Gray. Hot weather is here and we'll be feeling it this afternoon with mostly sunny skies and temperatures in the mid-90s. A couple of isolated thunderstorms are possible, mostly in mountain areas, the rest of Wednesday and Wednesday night. Thursday, a better thunderstorm chance for the Spokane area with highs in the upper.
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13: Radical politicians in Olympia and Washington, D.C. are raising costs and threatening our way of life. 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Amanda McKinney for Congress.
17: I'm Amanda McKinney, candidate for Congress, and I approve this message.
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9: Continuing to try to learn more about the Kosla family and understand what impact it will have on the Seahawks short and long term. With that in mind, our friend Brian Emhauser, you may know him as Hawk Blogger, joining us now. We have him on video if you're on YouTube, and we think he and Brock will be able to hear each other, and if not, we're just going to have to call him back, because I'm not going through another interview, Brock, where
12: you don't want to do that?
9: Yeah, where the guest can't.
12: You don't want to do that, where you just carry the whole thing yourself?
9: Can you hear Brock?
12: I'm like AJ Hawk.
14: I can. It's kind of disappointing. I mean, I thought, Mike, you and I were just going to have a personal conversation.
9: Thank God.
14: Kick Brock out of here.
9: Thank God. I swear to God. I was about to have a full-fledged tantrum on the air, so thank God you guys can hear each other.
14: I thought about just pretending I couldn't hear him for a while just to madden him.
9: That's what Goldsmith did. That was awful. Goldsmith did the same thing, and it nearly broke us. All right. Well, good. Glad you and Brock can hear each other. We'll jump right into this, starting with the sale. And I want to ask you about a few other things Seahawks related topics as well, but just how do you feel? It's been, what, 4 or 5 days now since we found out that the Kosla family was going to be buying the Seahawks. How do you feel about it?
14: I got to come clean if I'm going to be honest with you guys. Before the deal came through and we had the awareness we did of who was involved, the idea that people that had been season ticket holders to the 49ers and minority owner of the 49ers. You've heard my thoughts on the 49ers. I was like, not that group. And almost immediately after the deal was announced, I started digging in. And the only thing I knew about them at that point was that, and the fact that Vinod had been the founder of Sun Microsystems. And everything I found was really positive. And not only that, but I have, based off of folks that know, I worked in the tech sector for 26 years. I have a lot of contacts down in the Bay Area, and they have familiarity with this family. And every single person I've talked to has just had really positive things that have, I think, been very encouraging. There are some things that I think are going to be potentially challenging, too. We can talk about those. But when you have no choice over who takes over your favorite franchise, I think you have to hope it's someone that seems as good as this family seems.
9: So just quickly, when you say that you heard positive feedback from people that you know in common or people that have interacted with them, what sorts of positive things did you hear?
14: Well, I mean, first of all, these are generous people. These are people that have given back to the community. They've been passionate about causes, whether it's from, you know, climate-related stuff or education-related stuff. And NERU has spent a lot of time on CK-12, the nonprofit they started to help essentially, like, make educational information available to everybody for free around the planet. And so I think a lot of that's positive. I have heard from folks around Vinod, who is, I mean, look, I have seen people that have literally built Photoshop, the first person that came up with it, of people that have built multi-billion dollar products. And then when they try to do it a second time, good luck. Like, they're given the keys to the kingdom. They can't do it twice. Vinod has not only started Sun Microsystems, But he has then picked winner after winner, and not just little ones, but massive winners in the tech space. That is rare to have that kind of vision and that type of incisive thought. So having that, I think, is really positive. And then I think Neil is also a really interesting figure in all of this. I'll be very honest. One of the things my radar went up on is when you grow up with very successful, very wealthy family, you know, parents, that can lead to some odd things for kids. And everything I've heard and interacted with around him is really impressive. I think this is a guy that's worked as an intern in the NFL, in the NBA, cares passionately about sports and analytics, and also has started his own company and been a CEO and currently is a CEO. So I think there's a lot of really positive signs about these being not only successful people, but principled people and folks that are invested in their community.
12: Okay, Brian, put that analytics hat on and tell me the two or three ways that owners make the biggest impact on our team.
14: You know, Brock, I think it really varies, right? It varies based off of who the owners are. In this particular case, I absolutely think it's in the technology side, right? How could you not? Because the next frontier for NFL just battle royale is going to be in the analytics space. It's going to be in the AI space. It's going to be in modeling and predictive modeling. And that is not, everyone thinks that's one thing. That is about their scouting analytics in terms of understanding what's going on with GPS data and what's going on projecting who's in college that's going to be a successful pro. There is health related modeling around who you should play or who you should keep out another few weeks to make sure that they stay healthy. And then there's also game planning related modeling, to simplify it, where you're looking at what are the tendencies for a team you're facing and what they do and what down and distance, and helping coaches get ready for their opponent. And I think the Seahawks are in really good hands with Patrick Ward in all of those places. You cannot help but think that having Vinod and his contacts and Neil and his contacts and Neeru and hers are going to be anything but super helpful in that space. And look, as much as I respect John Schneider, executive of the year, for good reason, he's not going to be here forever. And if you can invest in a scouting model that learns from what John and his staff have done, and you can really improve its predictability and predictive power, that is going to last no matter who your GM is. And I think that that's a really potentially, you know, valuable place for them to dig in.
9: Yeah, as I'm listening to you talk, I keep coming back to what I've felt talking to almost everybody about this, which is, while they're not going to be exactly the same as the Allen family, certainly having a second generation is a major difference there. The similarities feel a lot more common than I would have expected them to be.
14: I think that's right. And I'm going to take it a different direction where I see a difference. And this is one of the things I'm going to be paying attention to, is people forget Paul Allen was not a huge Seahawks fan.
9: Mm-hmm.
14: Like, he was a huge basketball fan, and he bought the Blazers first. That was his love. And he was very involved with how that franchise ran. The Seahawks purchase was kind of a civic duty and a giving back to the community kind of purchase. He was more of a steward of the Seahawks. And I'm not so sure that that wasn't part of why he was such a great owner of the Seahawks. I think Jody fits in the same category. The Koslas, while they aren't Seahawks fans or haven't grown up as Seahawks fans, they are sports fans. And I think they didn't spend $10 billion to sit on the sidelines. I do think you can expect Neil to be involved in Neeru and Vinod. That's going to be a difference, and how they're involved is going to be one of the things we all just have to wait and see how that goes.
12: How predictive was Salk's golf game at the Ridge on Friday?
9: All right. I wasn't at the Ridge. Gosh. We were at the home course. Thank
12: you. Oh, you're on Salk's course. How predictive was his game versus your home course and his home course?
14: I mean, I'll say this. He was very comfortable on his home course, and Salky has really upped his game. Like, I golfed okay. I wasn't great. I think I shot like an 82, mm-hmm. and I think I only beat him by a few strokes.
9: What?
14: I mean, this guy was out there dialing it. So
9: fatigue became a factor late, Brock, as you might imagine, especially with the bad back. I think I went 41-44. It was a decent day.
14: Wait. So, Brock, I do have to tell you this. when I saw Salk at the course, he was lying on the ground, on the pavement, doing some sort of like yoga contorted exercise.
9: You mean
14: the woman
9: stretching?
14: Working in the pro shop. The woman working in the pro shop came out and was like, "Are you okay?"
9: Yeah, and the answer was not really.
14: With my golf cart.
9: Not really. No, I was not okay, but I battled through, thankfully.
12: Where will we feel the loss of the Allens the most?
14: Oh, man. Man, I mean, I'll broaden it. I think Burt Cole deserves to be part of that conversation as well. I think he was obviously a close friend of Paul Allen and then worked hand in hand with Jody Allen, and I think was involved probably more day to day than Jody was in some ways.
12: Mm-hmm.
14: So I think the community connection is going to be something that I'm hoping we're going to hear that the Koslas or some part of their family is actually moving here.
12: Mm-hmm.
14: I think that would be a real sign of commitment to the community. And I have some reason to think that might happen. But it's hard to replace. Paul Allen was from here. Like, this is his home. And he bought Cinerama. And he did other things to help this city become the city it is. And I think that it's hard to replicate that. So I don't know where that'll show up or not. I think the other thing is going to be potentially the willingness to kind of sit back and ask questions, but not oversteer.
12: Mm-hmm.
14: That's the part of this more than anything else that is going to be, it's going to be tough. It would be tough for me if I bought my favorite franchise and could get play with it to just buy this toy for $10 billion and just leave it on the shelf and never touch it. Not many people can do that.
9: I wonder, I mean, they did use the word stewardship in the initial press release. I hope that is indicative of how they plan to run this thing. You're absolutely right to mention it with Paul. It's a word I've used over and over again with owners. It suggests that you are owning the team in the good, you know, you're owning it on behalf of the public, that you are doing what your city, your region, your fan base would want you to do. Doesn't mean you listen to every word they say, but that you are owning it on their behalf, not just to play your own games or whatever, or just to make money off of it. This does not feel like a money play for the Koslow family, but it sure does feel like, yeah, that'll be an interesting friction point for them to try to figure out how much to be involved in order to help the team without hindering the team by trying to get into spots where maybe they're a little outside. But they sure seem like a pretty smart group of people, and hopefully they can figure out, you know, what they don't know, how to learn it, and how to trust some of the people around them. The good news is, with John Schneider and Mike McDonald in place for the next few years, they don't have to do much of anything right away. And by the time they'll be called upon to do so, maybe they have a pretty good sense of it. Let's talk about the team right now. Sam Darnold, number 11 on these Jeremy Fowler position group lists. And I think these are decent lists because it's not like Jeremy just picks them. It's 70-something coaches, executives, and scouts around the league. What did you make of Sam Darnold at number 11?
14: Well, I admit I try to not react to some of the lists that happen all the time this time of year. But when I saw, I think Mina Kimes and Ben Solak, who are great at what they do, they had him at 19 on their list. And I was like, whoa, what are you talking about there? I think Nate Tice, who's also very smart. I think I can't remember who maybe Greg Rosenthal. I think they had him at 17. Both of those felt very low to me. And if you guys want the pitchforks to come out, I did a show with my co-host, Jeff Simmons, where we said, who are the quarterbacks we would trade Sam Darnold for? Nobody liked that conversation, I will tell you that. But we ended up with Sam at around 8, or like around 8 or 9 among quarterbacks. And so to see him at 11 from scouts and GMs and owners, I was like, all right, like anywhere honestly between 8 and 14 feels like a reasonable place to have Sam Darnold. And the other thing I'll say with the rankings, where you rank 1 to 10 does not matter. What matters are you above or below the line that a team can win a Super Bowl with you? I got news for you. Sam Darnold's above the line. So like he could be ranked 24th. And if there was 23 other quarterbacks that could win a Super Bowl, whatever, fine. I think Sam Darnold, people forget how young he is and how much he is going to benefit from being in the same place for the first time, really, since he's really remade his career.
9: It only becomes important if you ask the next question, which is, okay, would you pay him $55, $65 million a year?
14: I love this question, and I'll be honest. I would need to see what happens this year before I'm willing to certainly say, yes, you should do that. I think that based on the data I've looked at, it is just very, very hard still in this day and age to win consistently and win championships with quarterbacks that are making over 10% of the cap. And so depending on where the cap is and how that all, I don't care what he makes. I can care about what percentage of the cap he makes. And you got to have enough money to be able to pay other parts of the squad, because you might be going up against Aaron Donald and Myles Garrett and Kobe Turner and Matthew Stafford and a bunch of other folks. You need as many arrows in the quiver as you can get.
12: Okay, a more fun, and it's a hypothetical because it's, I don't think, going to happen. We've not heard anything. It would be outside the realm of the way they do their contracts and business. But just a hypothetical along those lines. If you knew, and we knew, speaking of predictive, that you would save percentage points on the cap to re-sign him now versus wait for the data point of 2026, would you do that?
14: Rephrase that. Are you saying would I
12: sign
14: him now?
12: So right now, you could get a deal done right now that you know would save, right? I mean, it'd be a risk. But you, to your point about percentages of salary cap, you could get a deal done now that pays him 22% versus the risk of him going and winning another Super Bowl or making a Super Bowl run and playing great and having then to eat up 26% of the cap. If you knew you could get the deal done now, would you do it?
14: Well, I definitely would not do any deal that's upwards of 20% or anything like that. But I do understand the question, and the answer for me is no. I'm with John Schneider on this particular situation. I'm not always with him on this philosophy of not extending people until the last year of their deal. In this case, I think that you only benefit from seeing another year of Sam Darnold. And if he is good enough and the team is successful enough to warrant, you know, giving him that contract, then you're in a pretty good position. So I think there's less downside to that than there is to locking him in now.
12: And he was good this offseason, right, Brian? You were out there for the four or five practices that were open to the public. Wouldn't you say to your eye and just watching him, different guy even this year than what you saw certainly at this point last year?
14: Well, certainly different than the guy Salk saw on the first day.
9: That's
12: a crazy question.
9: All right.
12: That is, on the golf course, yes, how much time is spent between you two on the golf course talking football, shop?
14: I mean, we
9: 20%?
14: No, I don't know. Yeah, it goes pretty, a lot of it's about golf. My wife always asks me that. Right. We talk about golf. 4 hours on a golf course. I'm like, golf. Uh-huh. But no, to answer your question, Brock, I do think it actually is worth talking about where Sam was this time last year. Not even where he ended last year, but where he was this time. And the offense was not installed. It was new faces and new places, and he did not look comfortable. And it wasn't really until training camp that you started to see some rhythm and some confidence develop. And even then, there were still questions. So there's no doubt that he is in much more command. He is the best quarterback on the field. And there were times last year at this time of year, Drew Lock looked like the best quarterback on the field. That's no longer the case. So I think that there's every reason to think that Rashid Shaheed, JSN, Dorie Horton, when he comes back, AJ Barner, like, I think that this is going to be a year where Sam Darnold can correct some of the mistakes and raise his ceiling even a little bit further.
9: But if you think all of those things, there is sort of an argument to be made for Brock's point, which is if I think he's going to do all those things, try to bet on that now, buy low, even though he's coming off of a Super Bowl year, but lower than it might be at the end of next year if he puts all those things together. I tend to be with you. I'm not paying huge, huge money, and I think that's ultimately why he lands where he does on this list. Now, you got a couple other guys, though, that are going to be in conversations. Obviously, the Devin Witherspoon thing is probably going to go for another few weeks. The other name that I'm a little intrigued by is Leonard Williams, who, you know, just finished number one on his list. He was the single best defensive tackle, defensive lineman in the league. I should probably say defensive lineman just because of the versatility, but at least he was on the interior lineman list. at what point do you have to start having conversations about locking down Leonard Williams for an even longer term deal?
14: Yeah, I mean, now, to be honest, I mean, I think the question there for me is less about whether you should be locking down Leonard Williams, but whether or not Leonard Williams is going to want to continue to play. Mm-hmm. I think that that's not because he's lost the love of the game or because he's slowing down or anything like that. But if you really pay attention to Leonard, he is a Renaissance man. I mean, he has got a lot of interests in a lot of places. He's got family that's now growing. And I just wonder if he's one of those guys that's ready to maybe ride off into the sunset earlier than some people would want him to. So that's the question for me. If he's willing and he is committed to playing for another few years, I would have no problem signing him to another 3-year deal, knowing that he'll probably see 2 years of that. And then, you know, he's one of those generational athletes that are just very rare. I don't think there's any reason he will not be still dominant over the next few seasons.
12: I think we got some receipts over the last half dozen times. Nimhauser's joined us over the last couple of years, from Shadur not being a first round pick to keep an eye on Geno Smith, maybe not being a Seahawk, to last time he was on, totally in agreement with Salk to get something done with Derek Hall, something gets done. What is in the Nimhauser back pocket? What's cooking? Anything brewing in the days, weeks ahead as we begin this year and training camp right?

0: I mean, obviously the Witherspoon thing's going to happen, so that's not much of a prediction.
1: Do we got a surprise cut? Somebody to keep an eye on? A possible deal being made? Anything cooking?
2: That's not going to happen question. As much anymore. We don't get as many surprise cuts in the NFL as we used to.
0: That's a good question. I did release my 53-man roster prediction a while ago, and there was one player on there. I got to bring it up to you. Caught me off guard, and I got to make sure I've got it here. But
2: no, Edwin Arroyo.
0: What's that?
2: I'm just kidding. Go ahead.
0: No. I think that the tight end room is a really interesting one. They kept five last year with Nick Kallerup, who's a guy I think can be the best blocking tight end in football. Are they going to keep five again this year? That's interesting. Here's one for you. I think that the Seahawks team and Brian Fleury are going to potentially be a team that has the fullback on the field a lot more often, 21 personnel, than what Clint Kubiak did. And I think the other part of that is that you could find a situation where Robbie Oates is a much more important part of this offense, and that he is going to be used as a receiver a lot more than he was last year. And that when they're in 21 personnel, last year they were 70% run. It was very predictable what they were going to do when Robbie Oates was on the field. The 49ers were 50-50 run pass when they had a fullback on the field. If they can get to less predictability, more utilization as a receiver, not just as a blocker, Robbie Oates is a guy that might play a much more prominent role in this offense than I think most people are.
2: I hope they run that play the Niners did in the playoff game with the little, like the options with the fullback. That was good. They should do that. Nice. That was a pretty cool play.
1: The fourth down call.
0: I figured you'd like that.
2: Yeah, that was really good.
0: Brian Fleury, if he designed that.
2: They should do that one more, because that was cool. That wasn't at all like they gave up in the first quarter of that game. Brian,
0: was it anywhere as good as the Jalen Milroe package?
2: Oh, yeah. Yikes. Wow. Yikes. At least those were early in the year as opposed to with your season on the line in the playoffs. But
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12: Brock Ewert is my hero.
13: Jay Buhner just punched me in the kidney.
14: We're going to see you in a minute.
13: That doesn't work that way, Sherm. This is a show that has my name on it.
14: It kind of does, though.
9: Now, here are your hosts, Brock Ewert and Mike Salk.
15: Hello!
16: Hello!
15: Morning, Brock.
17: Good morning, Michael. How are we doing today?
15: All right.
17: Can you help me with something real quick before you get to... And by the way, do you realize the Seahawks rookies report Friday?
15: Yeah, I did.
17: Friday.
15: I did know that.
17: You did know that?
15: I did, yeah.
17: Can you help me with your wonderful BBNN and your Pomona education
15: sure.
17: and your grammar? You have horrible penmanship, but you're a very bright guy.
15: Thank you.
17: Can you help me and the audience... We just finished taping with Jeff Passan. It's going to be awesome at 8:30. And he said something a couple different times. How do I know the difference of when to use effect with an A and effect with an E?
15: Yeah, you got to flip a coin on that one.
17: Are you serious?
15: No, I kind of, though. Of all the things that
18: you
15: I...
18: Just go impact instead.
17: There you go. Any English teacher, Mrs. Blasey, seventh grade teacher, Mrs. Blasey, if you're listening,
15: is a
17: you can text in.
15: Effect with an E is a noun. Effect with an A is a verb.
17: Generally. Is that all the time?
15: I think that's the general rule.
17: Is it really?
15: I think so. But okay. Put me on the spot here.
17: Yeah.
15: I'm much better with fewer and less.
11: fewer and less. I got that. I got that one down. But effect and effect.
17: Okay.
11: I think you affect change, which can be an effect. Anyway.
17: Will 27 of 54 outs via strikeout affect any change in baseball?
11: Well, I was going to say, which is more interesting, sports radio hosts discussing grammar or watching last night's All-Star game? It was pretty boring. It really was. I love baseball. I do. And I wanted to come on and be like, it was kind of boring. It was like, you're just looking for a little bit more fireworks, I guess, out of the All-Star game. Now, the good news is, for them, like, it looks like every other baseball game. Like, Brock, yes. I know you're going to... That's a baseball game.
17: Yeah.
11: That's what baseball games look like.
17: Especially bullpen days.
11: Yeah. Like, lots of really good pitching, hitters that are generally overmatched, a couple of, hits that sneak through, and one home run. Like, yeah, that's kind of a baseball game. I've watched that game quite a bit.
17: So if there's one extra base hit that whole game.
11: Yeah. Yeah, I've seen games like
17: that.
11: With
17: the best hitters on the planet.
11: Yeah. Yeah. Yeah, hitting's really, really hard, especially against all of those guys amped up and coming in for just an inning at a time. There's no doubt. So rather than discuss the game itself, I will say for the second or third straight year, we've had this conversation the day after the All-Star game, which is, God, I just love the in-game interviews.
17: Correct.
11: I love them.
17: I mean, it saved that game last night.
11: It is the only thing I like about the game. It's nice that John Smoltz actually seems to enjoy baseball during the All-Star game. We don't get any of his tirades about how much he hates the game.
17: He's probably been talked to, I'm going to guess.
11: Maybe. I just assume it's the All-Star game and it's different.
17: Yeah, no, I would have guessed. Like, hey, this is a chance to showcase the game.
11: Okay.
17: The
11: World Series is too, but whatever. I mean, like, I thought he was good last night. Mm-hmm. And I love the conversations they had. The one with... early in the game, talking to the pitcher about what he was going to throw was super interesting. We got Pete Crow Armstrong in center field.
16: You catch Bears fever?
18: Oh, yeah, big time. Yeah. I went to like 5 games last year, went to every playoff game. It was a blast, man. They're fun to watch.
16: Did your dad pass on Bears fandom to you?
18: He absolutely did, yeah. He was a big Bears fan, so I grew up like a huge... Devin Hester was my guy. I love Matt Forte, but I'll still watch like Devin Hester highlights to this day.
11: Yeah, so like I enjoy getting to know the guys that way. Just George Springer had one of the great in-game interviews I've ever seen. I liked the two managers on the interview together, all the pitchers together. I love the stuff where they're like legitimately digging into, okay, what are you going to throw? Why are you going to throw it? It's awesome. And there's just no way to make it repeatable in the regular season.
17: You don't think so? You don't think so?
11: To that degree?
17: I mean, they push it in golf, right? You see guys maybe not in major tournaments. You don't do this in the World Series. You don't do this in playoff. But you see it in golf where they'll mic them up for a walk down the fairway.
11: Mm-hmm.
17: Right after they hit a shot, and what are you thinking here?
11: Guys are so different. The difference is in golf, you're only answering to yourself. So if you do that interview and then you don't play well, you can just not do the interview again. If you do that in baseball and then you commit an error, you've got to answer to everybody, your fans, your management, your teammates. I mean, the risk factor is just so great. And honestly, we get some of that stuff with the pitchers that aren't pitching that day, and those have been pretty good. I've enjoyed those that they do, and everyone throws sunflower seeds at them and stuff. Those are fine.
17: So you don't think there would be any way, probably starting with outfielders, to be honest, right? Because even in that inning, a ball is not hit to them, and there's very high likelihood a ball may not even come your way over the court. You don't think there's any way whatsoever, especially maybe in, I don't know, labor negotiations right now, to just baby step that thing?
11: Here's the only, honestly, I think the answer to that is generally no, but they could do it, but I don't think it would be as good as it is during the All-Star game when guys are relaxed, when guys want to kind of show off their personality to the country. Like, you could try it, and I think maybe they have, but I don't think it has that same kind of effect.
17: Okay, well,
11: here's my suggestion.
17: All right.
11: This is the only thing I could come up with last night that I thought would at least be a step towards that. And that is, what if fans could see the PitchCom communication? What if you could see the PitchCom? Like, it popped up on the screen. The way, when you were watching the home run derby the other night. Yeah, or similar to poker. Sure, I was just thinking about the way, like, the distance popped up on each home run, and it was small. It didn't, like, take over the whole screen. What if when Cal Raleigh presses the button on PitchCom for a four-seam fastball, you saw a four-seamer pop up before he threw it? And if he shook his head no, you would know that he then called a slider after that. I mean, there's no way that could be relayed back to the hitter in time, right? I think.
17: I'm just asking Houston Astros.
11: All right. Well, you'd have to figure out a way to technologically make it possible.
17: Yeah.
11: But that was the best thing I could come up with. Maybe if you could see a little of that. I mean, you wouldn't get the thought process behind it, but at least you would see sort of how they're communicating and all that. I know you get it after the pitch, so it's not that big a difference. That was kind of the best I could come up with.
17: How about just guys mic'd up? And not having live conversations. How about just being mic'd up? So you hear more of that, I don't know, at the fourth inning or the seventh inning. And obviously, like Hard Knocks, it's going to go through the team. Somebody with the team is going to hear anything before it gets relayed to the national or local or regional audience. But how about just a chance to hear some of that chatter, to hear some of that back and forth, to hear some of what they're thinking, to bring you in to some of that. Like they mic up coaches in the NFL, and they mic up guys in golf, and they mic up everybody in the UFL to just try to bring you a little bit more into the game.
11: Mm-hmm. Yeah. I mean, I think that would be more of that.
17: I think that would be the little baby step before, in-game live interviews probably never.
11: I guess at the end of the day, I love baseball. I do. I love the game of baseball.
17: But you're worried about it.
11: I am always a little worried about it. I love that it's complicated. I have no problems with baseball being complicated. And I think one of the challenges baseball always runs into is how do we sell a complicated game to young fans that are looking for simple?
17: To Lyles.
11: Yeah.
17: How do you sell it to Lyles?
11: Well, it's interesting that Lyle loves it so much considering how simple he generally wants things. But like as you watch people, you know, goo goo gaga over the stupidity and simplicity of soccer over the last couple of weeks, I'm sure if you're a baseball fan, you're going, oh, my God. Like, my game is so hard to teach people. It's so complicated. The joy of it comes in the nuance of the little decisions as opposed to just watching people run around for an hour and a half.
17: And soccer guy and gal right now are screaming at you.
11: They're screaming
17: because it's the same thing in soccer.
11: No.
17: It's the nuance.
11: As complicated as baseball.
17: It's the nuance of all the passes, all the setup, all the formations, all the strategy.
11: There's nuance. But it's not complicated the same way. The rules aren't complicated. The stats aren't complicated. It's just different. Don't tell me it's not different. It's just not a complicated game. It might be a nuanced game. I'll give you that.
17: Is that offsides or not offsides?
11: All right, but that's not complicated. It's nuanced. It's argumentative.
17: It is nuanced.
11: But it's not complicated. Baseball is complicated.
17: Yeah.
11: And it's complicated in a way that I think can be a tough sell. The game is about to have a watershed moment. This offseason is going to be a watershed moment, a, oh, my God, what direction is this sport going to go moment for baseball. They're probably going to lock out. Fans are going to be pissed again. And they have an opportunity to come back from that lockout better than they were before. They have an opportunity to improve the game through their collective bargaining agreement. I love the cap and floor. I think the players should chill out and find a way to accept it. I don't like the minor league changes that the league has proposed to essentially ruin the minor leagues and make it significantly smaller. I think that is a bad idea. I hope that the owners give on that, and I hope that the players give on the cap and floor. Reasonable minds prevail, and if they can do those two things, quite frankly, I hope that the owners only suggested the minor league changes so that they can give it up later and say, oh, okay, fine, we'll give that up, but we need the cap and floor in order to change the way the game looks for everybody.
17: Yeah.
11: I think this is an opportunity, and I hope they don't blow it.
17: Well said. The only challenge is, in particular this year, coming off of this, just like you could not have had the Seahawks have more success to elevate the price, Salk, when the Marlins are spending nothing, when the White Sox are spending nothing, when some of these, the Rays continue to spend nothing, and they're some of the best teams in the sport.
11: Yeah.
17: Yeah, it complicates that even more.
11: It does.
17: Conversation.
11: Yeah, and it's not just about that. And the Rays and Marlins are fun, and what they're doing is great, but it's still not good for baseball.
17: Yeah.
11: Like, at the end of the day, they're doing it with young players that don't get paid. Like, somebody's got to figure out a way for...
17: Like young and hungry.
11: Huh?
17: Like young and hungry.
11: It's not just young and hungry. It's just young. Like, they haven't broken down yet. Like, I think there's got to be a way to limit... Not limit, but, well, whatever. We dig into it another time.
17: Well, we'll have probably some days and weeks and months.
11: Yeah, I would guess that next year we'll have some time as baseball sits idly by and we get to talk about how we want the game to look. We'll come back with everything you need to know next.
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29: 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Up first.
31: I don't care how much better the National League is than the American League, Brock. They're not going to win the All-Star game. That just doesn't happen. The AL finds a way every single year, and they did it again last night.
17: So the Mariners will have home field advantage in the World Series.
31: No, they don't do that anymore.
17: Oh, they don't?
31: No, it's been a little while. I liked that. I thought that was a nice thing. I never had a problem with that. People would get mad about it, and I was like, well, the other option is they just went back and forth. Like, at least it was better than a flip of the coin.
17: I mean, I kind of like the team with the best record, maybe.
31: Right.
17: Now, especially since they'll play each other.
31: Before the AL-NL All-Star game determined it, it was just even year, odd year.
17: That was silly.
31: Right. So I always thought the All-Star game, whatever. Anyway, last night, the NL wins, or the AL wins, rather, 4-0. They had 11 pitchers give up 3 hits, 2 walks, and no runs. There wasn't a tremendous amount of action. Junior Caminero got hit by a pitch. Thankfully, he seems to be okay. I actually watched to the end because I was curious who the MVP was going to be. Like, how do you choose an MVP
17: was it Bellinger?
31: From that
17: they
31: game?
17: It
31: was.
32: Yeah. Cody, congratulations on the 2026 All-Star Game MVP. The little Ted Williams MVP award. Did you think that first at-bat would stand up for the MVP award?
33: Not in the moment. As the game went on, I mean, like I just said, the pitching was just absolutely dominant. And they said keep a jersey on just in case. So I was just watching the game.
31: All right. Well, that was Mike Schmidt giving him the award. There were no more than 25 people left in the stands at that point. It was empty. It was, I don't know. The whole thing just kind of bummed me out.
17: Yeah, 27 of the 54 outs were via the strikeout. That's I can do that now.
31: It's a lot.
17: That's exactly,
31: and again, you can kind of deal with those
17: exactly
31: things.
17: Exactly a 50% strikeout rate.
31: Fine if it came with the home runs that tend to follow.
17: There was one extra base hit in the whole game.
31: Yeah, and it was a home run.
17: In the whole game.
31: Yeah, that was it. So there was no running. There was no movement. There was really no nothing. All right. Well, 2 days off now. No baseball before the Mariners start their second half at home on Friday against the Lola Giants. Game under 500. Game and a half back in the division. And yet, everyone nationally is still fairly bullish. Here's a conversation between Chris Rose and Trevor Plouffe.
34: Do you feel like one of them is going to step on the accelerator in the second half?
35: I keep thinking the Mariners are going to turn it around.
34: I do, too.
35: I keep thinking they're going to turn around. Like, Josh Naylor has not been good. Talk about their middle lineup bat. Cal Raleigh has been injured, and then when he has played, has not been himself. So it's we expected regression from 60 homers, obviously, but this is a whole different ballgame.
34: Yeah, this is something this is virtually unprecedented.
17: And you heard Smoltz and Joe Davis and everybody on the broadcast last night talk about it as well when Randy got a hit and like yeah, that Mariners team, there is just way more in the tank. There is just way more in the tank. You're going to hear from Passan in an hour as well.
31: Yeah.
17: There is just way more there for them to be sitting at a game under 500.
31: I just appreciated Smoltz. As soon as Randy came, was like, the Mariners are confounding. Like, I don't know what to make of this team. Like, yeah, John, try talking about them every day.
1: Here's the second thing you need to know.
31: Frog, if you were hoping JSN's historic season Offensive Player of the Year award, we're going to vault him to the top of the wide receiver rankings, you're going to be disappointed. He did not finish first. That was Ja'Marr Chase. He ran away with the award. Wasn't close. Justin Jefferson was second. JSN, third. I can't get upset about that, could you?
17: I don't know. I mean, coming off of the year that Jefferson had in Minnesota, and you can say, sure, Max Brosmer and J.J. McCarthy.
31: I mean, I think you can, yes. I think you can definitely say Max Brosmer and J.J. McCarthy.
17: But there's still a level of production. Like, okay, that's all fair, and that stinks, but I'm sorry, this season, coming off of this season, heading into the next year, JSN was a whole lot better than you were.
31: Yeah, basically, reading through it, they felt like he was not quite as dominant on the outside, even though he played 80% of his snaps on the outside, and that he'd only done it for 1 year. And if he does it again this year, then he's going to move to the top of those rankings.
17: Comes down to those guys are outside guys. Those guys are bigger-bodied guys. They play that position outside. They have to face the Patrick Surtains and the Spoons and the best corners. They don't get to attack safeties and nickelbacks and everything the way that JSN does, both inside and outside. So there's going to be a preference and bias. And we've seen this in all of these rankings. And we shouldn't be surprised when you're talking to scouts and executives and coaches. What do they love? They love bigger, faster, stronger, longer. They love those traits.
31: Well, and I think they also don't like preparing against those guys. And that was a common theme. Like, essentially, Ja'Marr Chase, just impossible to prepare for. So, I don't know. He was ahead of Puka Nacua. DK Metcalf was just not even an honorable mention. He was near the end of those receiving votes.
17: I think they made the right pick
31: there. Yeah, I would say they handled this the right way.
1: Here's the third thing you need to know.
31: Update from Adam Silver on the NBA last night, essentially saying expansion is just on track, like no major changes. Oh boy.
17: Now we're going to get another Bumpus promo and Stacey.
31: I know. Here we go. Mad.
17: Right when that promo
31: Why
17: ended.
31: Why haven't they announced it yet? Like, well, right, they're gonna.
17: Right when it finally got out of your head, and we got ownership change, we got other things to get to. You know what's coming back?
31: I like.
17: Give me a guy.
31: Silver's trying to pretend like there's like a lot of bidders here in Seattle.
7: In terms of public, most of the groups that are interested have not been public. And that's any group that's chosen to be public is their decision. And so I wouldn't conclude that because there aren't other public groups coming forward, that therefore there isn't other interest in
31: that. Yeah, I'm going to conclude that.
17: Adam, what about the ones that own the building?
31: Like, how was anybody else going to do it?
17: Adam.
31: He's got to say that. I get it. He can't. He's got to pretend like they've got some leverage on that. But, yeah. The only other Pisano, Spain beat France yesterday, Brock. They're going to, big win for Spain. They'll face the winner of England-Argentina today. And I thought this was interesting from Flo Balogun, the guy who had gotten the red card suspension and then it was overturned.
8: My initial reaction was, I was happy to be back in the team.
9: Yeah.
8: But when I kind of started to reflect, I knew it was going to cause a lot of controversy. And I could almost see within my teammates a bit of nerves because it's something that's so unique.
9: Mm-hmm.
8: But the closer we got to the game, I tried to just focus as best as I could.
9: Yeah.
8: But it was difficult, a lot of outside noise, and that's hard to avoid.
17: So you weren't physically skilled enough, and you were mentally too weak enough.
31: That's not what I got out of that, but okay.
17: That's what I got out of it. Huh. Belgium was much more skilled than you, and then you didn't handle all the noise and all that collectively as a team, and that should not be a surprise. This is a new coach. This is a bunch of new guys. Like, should not be surprised they couldn't handle some of that noise.
31: Maybe that's true. Yeah, it's certainly a fair point. That's not where my mind went. My mind went to, we're really asking a lot of athletes to be a part of a culture war that they didn't ask to be a part of. And unfortunately, I think that can be a pretty big cross to bear. You can ask those guys. You can ask the U.S. Olympic hockey team. You can ask Caitlin Clark. Like, I think there's a lot of people who find themselves in the middle of this thing that is happening around our country that they have no interest in being a part of. And I'm sure that pressure, that noise is very difficult to deal with, whether you're mentally hard or soft or whatever. Like, I, That seems pretty challenging to me. Yeah. So that's everything you need to know. Quarter past every hour here on the Brock and Salk Show. You work your whole career to figure out how to deal with the sports noise and the sports media. Mm-hmm. You don't expect to be a part of, you know, national and international political discourse. So I can imagine how that might be a little bit outside their comfort zone. All right. Speaking of that, coming up next, you cannot go, Brock. It is impossible to go through the successes and failures of the 2026 Mariners thus far without spending a lot of time talking about this player. He is confusing. He is as confounding as the team is in general. And yet he may be the key to the second half of the season. It's next on Brock and Salk. If you're
9: 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That's all. Weather Center.
10: I'm KXLY meteorologist Matt Gray. Hot weather is here and we'll be feeling it this afternoon with mostly sunny skies and temperatures in the mid-90s. A couple of isolated thunderstorms are possible, mostly in mountain areas the rest of Wednesday and Wednesday night. Thursday, a better thunderstorm chance for the Spokane area with highs in the upper.
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22: In many ways, the 2026 Mariners have been defined by one player, Randy Arozarena, who has really complicated everything in his own unique mercurial way. I'm going to run through some of this, and I'm going to just have to do a quick caveat before I do, Brock. Just a reminder that whether things go first or second in the conversation doesn't give them any more value. And with Randy, I think you really have to emphasize that because he has been very clearly their best hitter. If you don't agree, it's fine, but there's a pretty compelling case to be made that he is their best hitter through the first half of this season. And really, it's more than that, but through the All-Star break. He has also been by far their most frustrating player based on a lot of the things that he's done and situations that he's found himself in. It's the same Randy Arozarena that does this.
23: The 2-2. Swung on, crossed right field, hammered in the gap. Mesa back, he's at the track, makes a leap at the wall. It is good! Sail away, Randy Arozarena!
22: That is the same player that also has to force his manager to say this.
24: Well, I mean, Randy's in a situation right now, not 100%. We got a lot of guys that are out there right now that aren't at 100%, and they're giving us what they can give us. It was a tough placement on that.
22: I can't even listen to it anymore. I got to turn it off. Randy currently ranks first on the team in runs, hits, doubles, RBIs, stolen bases, batting average, on base percentage, and both versions of WAR. Plus, he's second in slugging, second in OPS plus, and fourth in home runs.
17: Probably second in WRC plus, too.
22: Would certainly, I don't have that in front of me, but that would certainly make sense.
17: Yeah.
22: That's your best hitter, essentially. I mean, maybe there's an argument for one other guy, but okay, fine.
17: My only argument is Dom. Dom's been really good, but again, he's platoon, he doesn't play every day. So yes, Randy has been their best player.
22: Hitter.
17: Thus, he was the all-star.
22: Yep. First in runs, hits, doubles, RBI, stolen bases, average on base percentage, WAR, F-WAR, mm-hmm. B-WAR, second in slugging, second in OPS plus, fourth in home runs. That's a pretty good season that Randy's having, and he was named an all-star, as you said, in order to honor that season. It is also a year in which they've gotten nothing from Cal or Naylor. They've only gotten so much from Julio. And in many ways, Randy's offense has been their saving grace offensively. yeah, you've gotten it from Canzone and Cole Young. I'm not saying he's been the only guy, Rayleigh at times, but consistently, he has been by far, you know, their most consistent offensive player, and he's saved their bacon by doing that and having that kind of a year. He also, at the same time, and I want to make these two things equivalent where one doesn't necessarily overshadow the other, he doesn't seem happy. He's never really seemed happy here in Seattle. He has been a part of three of the most glaring public displays of chemistry issues that the team has had, starting at the WBC, and then maybe even more importantly, the way he handled it after he got back. Again, been watching baseball for the better part of 48 years. I've never heard a player curse out another player, let alone a teammate, in public through the media like that. It just doesn't happen.
17: And let alone the captain.
22: Yeah, it just doesn't happen, let alone come back and refuse to say anything. Like, the whole thing was, it was awful. He's had issues there. He's had issues, obviously, with whatever happened where he didn't get to a fly ball in, I don't even remember where they were, but Julio was late to come out and take his next at bat because it sure appeared like he and Randy were having a conversation about that defense in the clubhouse away from the cameras. And then, obviously, you got last week where he got the stare down from Luis Castillo after a foul ball that he didn't run hard after and could have had and didn't have, and then Luis gives up a home run and was clearly pissed. Those are three of the most egregious examples, but there's been hustle problems, focus issues, fielding issues, all of which have come into question over the course of the year. So if you are the Mariners, I think that you've kind of reached a point where you need to make a decision. Is the Randy Arozarena thing fixable in by the coaching staff, by which I mean all of the coaches and the manager? Is it internally fixable in order to continue to get what you've gotten from him offensively without the extracurricular stuff that has been troublesome to the rest of the team? Or is it to a point where it can't be fixed internally, in which case it becomes a front office issue and they have to have a conversation about whether the team is better off without one of its best offensive threats? I don't know the answer to that question. Yep. I don't know what they've tried. I don't know how receptive Randy is to those conversations. I don't know who's got the best relationship. I don't know whether they've tried discipline. I don't know whether they've tried to... I don't know. We don't know because we don't get a lot of that info. And so we don't really have the basis to make a decision. But don't you think they have to make that call? Is this something that we can work on ourselves? Right. Or is it past that point and we have to go do something that we don't really want to do externally?
17: Yeah, and I think you've been having this conversation for quite some time. Because he is, if there's a lowercase impact I and an uppercase I for impact, he is the uppercase I for independent contractor. And all you got to do is be, embedded with them around that team. And we saw it in spring training. Like, he's the one that just goes to the back door. He's the one that just marches his own beat. He's the one that just doesn't talk and communicate in a public way that just about everybody else does. He just does it his way. He's kind of Randy Land, which they had a whole seating section back for him in Tampa Bay before they moved on from him and made the trade to bring him here. And as an independent contractor, Salk, just doing his job, coming in as a plumber, yeah, man, you can't in any way have any problem with the impact and the job that he's done as a hitter. But the impact on the whole rest of the crew, you know, when he's his timeline and his effort and his hustle and those things are not what the others are.
22: Let me ask you this. Do you think it's been a net? Do you think Randy in 2026 has been a net positive or a net negative for the Mariners?
17: In 26, I think it'd be hard for me to argue that he's been a net negative just because the production has been so much more extraordinary than his peers, than what Cal and Naylor and those guys. In 25, I would say net negative.
22: Right, he didn't have a great year. It was a good year.
17: I'd say in the second half of 24, yeah, whatever, probably neutral. Right? He's going to give you some home runs, going to give you some streaks, but the defense and the base running, the concentration and the focus and all the rest of it, man. And this is not a great correlation, and football is really, really hard to do. Compare a football locker room and a baseball clubhouse for all the gazillion reasons we've talked about over the years. But, you know, Joey Galloway was the most talented player on our team when I was a rookie in 1999. Saw it all offseason. We had our combine. He ran like 4.2. He's different. He caught all the touchdowns the year before. He's different. And he got in a contract holdout. And he was not there the first 10 games of the season. And you know what our record was in 1999 with lesser talent? But guys all bought into their roles. We were 8-2. And then when he came back, because he had to come back to accrue a season for the final six games, you know what our record was? 1-5. And we barely got into the playoffs.
1: Right.
17: It just changed the temperature of the room. It just changed, like, well, we got to get Joey the ball. We got to get him the ball. You got to give him his touches. Got to take care of Joey. And just, you know, he's like, he was a total independent contractor that wanted his deal and wanted his money. And I don't think this is a surprise in a contract year that the guy's going to take care of his hamstring a little bit more. I'm going to run when I want to run. I'm going to make sure I'm taken care of. I'm going to make sure I get my numbers so that I get my money.
1: And some of that is the way, you know, I don't want to stand up for a guy doing things that are anti-team because I'm with you. They're really frustrating. I do think that some of it is what baseball does to a guy like Randy, who's been playing the game seemingly forever and is just about to hit free agency for the first time. It seems ridiculous in some ways, right? He never asked to leave Tampa. You use the phrase Tampa gave up on him. I don't think Tampa gave up on him. Tampa just did what Tampa does. When a guy gets to a certain point where they're going to start making a little bit of money through arbitration, they trade them for the most value they can get. I don't think they didn't like Randy anymore, any more than they didn't like Isak Paredes or anybody else. Like, that's just what they do.
17: That's their model.
1: They just trade people when they get to that point, and Randy got to that point. He didn't ask to leave Tampa where he was happy, where it was closer to people he knew and loved and a lot of Spanish-speaking people around. And Randy didn't ask for that. He's forced to go to a city that is as far away from there as you could possibly get, where he plays for a team that immediately fires its manager, and now he's going to finally become a free agent for the first time in his life. Yeah, I don't blame a guy for, I don't entirely blame him for having a bit of an independent contractor view on that of like, yeah, I've been told what to do forever. I'm finally going to get my own decision on what I want to do, and I'm not going to let a bum hamstring screw me out of a ton of money. Mm-hmm. I do understand that to a point. And I think that generally we all are of the opinion that the Mariners are probably just going to give him a qualifying offer, which they know he's going to say no to at the end of the year, and they take the draft picks, and everybody just kind of moves on. But I do think that you have to have a conversation now. If you don't think this is fixable through internal action,
17: well, therein is the challenge too, Mike.
1: I mean, you got to talk about trading him.
17: Well, it's not only the manager. It's also the leaders on your team.
1: Mm-hmm.
17: And when you've gone to Luis and Cal and Julio and all of those guys in one way or another, have been bothered and offended. Cal at the very top of that list when you mother bleep him, and then you don't even address it. Like,
1: you got to go to those guys and all three of them, Randy, Julio, and I'm sorry, Julio, Cal, and Luis. And I think you have to ask them straight up: would this team be better off with or without Randy or Rosarena? Right. Is this a fixable problem? And, I don't know. I'm sure those conversations go on behind the scenes. I think this is one of those moments where I would hope Justin Hollander, and I would assume that Justin kind of is in the clubhouse occasionally and has some of those one-on-one meetings and asks some of those questions. And if the answer back from Cal and Julio is, yeah, no, we can do it. We can handle this. We need that offense, and we think that okay. Then they've got to be big boys too and understand that they're just going to have to take some of the bad with the good. And then it all comes out in the wash, and Randy is a net positive for the team. And if those three leaders, veterans now, especially Luis, come out and say, yeah, we just can't do it.
17: Right.
1: It's ultimately detrimental to this team. Then you probably do need to trade. And that's not easy to trade him because they need his offense.
17: He's the best left fielder, by the way, offensive production-wise.
1: Like in team history?
17: Like in team history.
1: Yeah, pretty close.
17: Yes.
1: He's been really good. I'm not trying to... No one's been more defensive of Randy than me. Like, I agree.
17: Well,
1: if you trade him,
17: offensively,
1: what are you going to do?
17: Right.
1: Do you think you can get back, say, a Suzuki? Not for Randy, but like in two separate deals? Maybe. I mean, that's a bunch of moving pieces. You're trading Randy for prospects, probably, and then you're trading other things to the Cubs to try to get... It's very hard to imagine you're going to get back a player that is going to contribute as much offensively as Randy has. And remember, when you get Cal and Julio and Naylor going, and mm-hmm. Randy slides into a secondary role instead mm-hmm. of essentially being your best player, man, this offense can really cook, and you got a real shot at a World Series.
17: Yeah.
1: But can you do it with the culture and the chemistry the way it has appeared to be so far in the first half of
17: great
1: the season?
17: Debate,
1: I don't know.
17: Great conversations. The reality is the market conditions, and Jeffrey's Passon's going to join us in 45 minutes. Mm-hmm. I think the market conditions for this trade deadline are equally as complex and complicated mm-hmm. as ever. And also, likely,
1: because there's not much available.
17: That's right.
1: But that might raise the price of what you could get for Randy. It makes it hard to replace him. But, like, what if you got something legitimate back for Randy Arozarena and then you traded someone for Taylor Ward? Mm-hmm. You're not going to be as good, but your vibes are probably better. And then you could, I mean, like, there's a bunch of ways you could try to spin this to try to make your team better, but it involves taking a huge risk and a huge leap of faith. And I don't know. Ultimately, if it was me, I would probably shy away from that.
17: Yep, and maybe the next couple weeks, Salk, with Naylor and Cal and Julio, and do those guys come out? And is it a little different against lesser competition? Certainly in this initial homestand, and then better competition with the, I think it's the Dodgers and the Rangers, like these next couple weeks. Just as a couple weeks last year were really large going into the deadline and even coming out of it, I think there's probably a strong argument that these next couple weeks mirror last year in almost every single way.
1: All right, we'll ask Jeff Passon about this in greater detail coming up in 45 minutes. Right now, some Blue 88.
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1: We keep getting these texts, and I know we really kind of went through this months ago, but... You know, these texts that say, you know, Cal was in the wrong. He deserved to be mother bleeped. You don't treat a teammate like that. Maybe Cal was in the wrong. I'm not saying he wasn't. But if you're saying he deserved to be cussed out in public like that, what you're saying then is that Cal did the worst thing in the history of baseball.
17: By telling his teammate, don't do this, please.
1: Right.
17: By telling him beforehand, please don't do this.
1: If you think Cal was in the wrong, fine. I think there's a reasonable argument that Cal should have handled that differently. I'm with you. I think Cal could have handled it differently. But by being... If you think that that was deserving of, quite frankly, something I've only seen one time in the history of the game, that doesn't make a lot of sense to me. Sorry. The way you react to something that somebody does is important. The Cal might have been in the wrong. I'm not sitting here telling you that Cal was 1,000% definitely right. There's probably some responsibility there. But if you're telling me that he deserved the response that Randy got, you're telling me that what Cal did is the worst thing in the history of the game. I'm not going to buy that one. Sorry. Question number one for you, Brock. Where's the disconnect? Why is Ernest Jones, 18th, 19th best linebacker, and his peers had him in the top 100? What's going on?
17: I think it goes back a little bit to what we talked about in Need to Know with Jaxon Smith-Njigba being the third best receiver behind Jefferson and behind Ja'Marr Chase. Because I think these executives, these coaches, these scouts, the people that are the 75 different folks that are involved in Jeremy Fowler's list, I think they do still look at the traits. And I think they see a thrice traded player who had a knee that was problematic to the Rams and that Tennessee was willing to trade and move on from. And that is still like in the foreground of a lot of those folks' thoughts. On top of it, there are some limitations on tape, right? If some of what you said about Ja'Marr and Jefferson was like, oof, coach was going, I don't like preparing for this guy. I gotta have constant thought. I think some of the coaches in the survey were like, no, I like putting him in a blender. I know he had 5 interceptions, and I know the players will see that and recognize that. But I also know that the Rams threw for 580, and they pinpointed him because they knew him inside and out and what he can do and what he can't do. So I think the top 100 players is mad respect for who Ernest is as a leader. In totality, 120 tackles, 5 interceptions. That dude is a baller. But I think that this list points a whole lot more to the tape, to the film, and to some of those traits that are still a bit worrisome, I think, to some of the folks in the front office.
1: All right, question number two. I've been trying to figure this out since you sent this over last night, Brock.
17: Do you like thrice traded?
1: Thrice, sure.
17: I kind of like that.
1: Yeah, that sounded good.
17: Came off my lips good.
1: Who is the most out of sight, out of mind Seahawk that could produce in significant ways in 26? I've been trying to figure out the answer to this. Torrey Horton?
17: Yeah, it's Torrey. Yes. Don't overthink the room song. Don't overthink the room.
1: Well, my other answer was going to be Zach Charbonnet.
17: Yeah, don't overthink it. 13 receptions last year. How many touchdowns out of 13?
1: Four.
17: If he were a home run hitter per at bat, damage per at bat, he would have been the league leader in the NFL. Five touchdowns on 13 receptions. I mean, extraordinary slug. Extraordinary impact. When he was on the field and available, five touchdowns, most of those of the big play variety and explosive pass plays. Throwing a 95-yard punt return touchdown as well. That's six touchdowns that he made in less than half of a season. And just watching him, just looking at some of the videos, just seeing him, you know, participating now with the guys and out there working out with JSN and Sam and some of the others. And he's out there at the World Cup and he's out there at the All-Star softball game. Like, dude's going to be back for training camp. I really hope that he's not on the PUP. I hope he passes his physical next week and he can hit the ground running. Because you forgot about him. And he shouldn't be forgotten. Like Mark Lowe. Don't just forget about five touchdowns and 13 receptions as a fifth-round rookie receiver, Salk. That's some unprecedented error of production right there. I got my eye on Torrey Horton. Add him with Cooper. Add him with Rasheed. Have you seen Rasheed Shaheed? See that picture I sent you late last night?
1: Yeah, you sure did send it.
17: There are six packs, and then there's 12 packs. I don't even know how many muscles he has.
1: He's pretty ripped.
17: Yeah, he is.
1: He's pretty ripped. All right, question number three. Yesterday in our conversation with Brian Nemhauser, Hawk blogger, pointed to the 50-50 balance the 49ers had when they had their fullback in. Are we
17: 21 personnel?
1: Should we see more of that? Should we see more passing out of that formation this year for the Seahawks?
17: I think you're going to see a little bit. Here was Nemhauser making that case to us yesterday.

0: see more passing out of that formation this year for the Seahawks?
1: I think you're going to see a little bit. Here was Nemhauser making that case to us yesterday.
0: Hold on.
1: And pointing to one player, Mr. Utz in particular, is having
2: the
1: that kind
2: Seahawks
1: of
2: impact. Team and Brian Fleury are going to potentially be a team that has the fullback on the field a lot more often, 21 personnel, than what Clint Kubiak did. And I think the other part of that is that you could find a situation where Robbie Utz is a much more important part of this offense, and that he is going to be used as a receiver a lot more than he was last year. And that when they're in 21 personnel, last year they were 70% run. It was very predictable what they were going to do when Robbie Utz was on the field. The 49ers were 50-50 run pass when they had a fullback on the field. If they can get to less predictability, more utilization as a receiver, not just as a blocker, Robbie Utz is a guy that might play a much more prominent role in this offense than I think most people are.
0: I hope they
1: might play. So he didn't say will play. He might play. And I would add in, and maybe I'm prisoner to the two practices that I watched up close and personal, where Brady Russell was everywhere. That it might be it's 21 personnel, or it might look like 12 personnel, but Brady Russell's going to line up in that fullback spot. He's going to be in king or queen or in the eye, and he is a lot more use check than Utz is use check. Utz is a lot closer to the facsimile in Baltimore that's 300-pound just hammer. Utz is 260, 265, and you watch drills and like, yeah, that's a guard slash fullback, right? I mean, that is a people mover, but a smooth receiver. Get out in the flat, run an option, do some of the things Juszczyk does. I don't know. I still got my questions of just, can he do that? Can he sustain that? He got banged up last year. He went through a rookie year. A lot of guys make their biggest jump from freshman to sophomore year. So I don't minimize that point from Nemhauser, but I would include Mr. Russell in that conversation because I think he's got a lot more of the Kyle Juszczyk traits than just at least to the eye Mr. Utz has on
0: very
1: the field.
0: Fair. All right, good stuff. That is today's Blue 88 every morning at 7:45. Get back to the baseball with Jeff Passan at 8:30. I think today's the day you really do want to make sure you listen to Jeff. Before we get there, though, Maura, late last night, working with her gigantic fingers on a way to get us in trouble.
1: Lengthy.
0: Sorry.
1: Yes.
0: They're huge.
1: They're not gigantic. Shouldn't have sausage fingers. Like, what was that guy?
0: Like banana hands?
1: No, there's banana hands, and then there was sausage
0: Steve Valley?
1: Fingers. Oh, Steve Valor. Just looked like mini
0: Valor?
1: Dogs.
0: Valley?
1: Whatever it
0: Valor?
1: Was.
0: I don't
1: goodness.
0: Know. Valley. I forget. Yeah. Big center. Big fingers. Big meaty hands. Maura, you're right.
3: Valos.
0: Huh?
1: Valos.
0: Hold those things up again. My God, we can't even see. Look at them. They take up the whole screen. They're huge.
3: I'm all right. A tall person.
0: Maura's got something for us next.
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12: Take the bull by the hands.
13: 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And Brooke, you are.
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14: All right, yes, Jeff Passan joins us in a half hour, talking baseball, talking Mariners future, some difficult decisions ahead. But Maura's come up with something for us. Maura, where are we going now? What are we doing?
15: It's the return of a show favorite. Every time we do this, the listeners want more of it. But you kind of have to, it's one of those you can only sprinkle in every now and then.
14: Okay. Mm.
15: Trading Places.
14: Ah.
15: So you guys are going to answer questions as each other. I have been amazed in the past at the extent to which you guys know each other and your mannerisms. So this is usually a fun one. I have to wait till you have some things that you kind of disagree on or some rants that you might go on. Yeah. So, here, I'll start with a little music.
14: Okay.
15: We have the Trading Places movie music.
14: Yes.
15: Who wants to go first?
9: I do.
15: Ooh, Brock, okay.
9: I'd like to.
15: He's been prepping during the break, you heard him.
9: Not really.
14: Were you prepping?
9: Just one word I had to dig
14: out. Wow, so you really are trying to act like me.
15: Oh, boy. All right, Brock.
9: You are a master prepper.
15: Brock, as Mike Salk.
9: Yes.
15: As Mike Salk, tell me how you feel about penalty kicks and shootouts in playoff games.
9: Oh, gosh. Oh, you know, yet another problem with soccer. I don't even want to talk about soccer. It's such a stupid sport. I don't know why 50 million people watch it. Why? It's dumb. But you know what? Think about it, folks. Think about it. This game ends in penalty kicks. And not in the regular season. Not like my beloved hockey on the ice. No. No, we're talking about championships. We're talking about global championships, they tell me. Oh, the paucity of these people to just waylay the whole game. The paucity of brain power of the soccer viewer. Okay, they waylay the whole game in any respect I have for the sport when the sport ends with penalty kicks. Really? We're going to end with penalty kicks? They can't play another 30 minutes, another 60 minutes? Oh, it's so hard on him. Why? Oh, to pass the ball. Pass. Connect the pass. Connect the pass. Connect the pass. Kick it out of bounds. Oh, stand. Stand and watch. Penalty kicks? Come on, people. Idiotic.
15: What paucity?
9: It's like not understanding the nuance of the gray zone in a strike zone.
14: Oh, wow.
15: People don't listen to me.
9: Whoa. Maura, Brock, people don't listen to me. If you just listen to me, I'm smarter than you. I know what I'm talking about. Did you watch All-Star game last night? That little ball that just ticked the strike zone. Is that a strike?
15: All right. Well, we'll get to that.
14: Shots fired.
9: That really hurt.
15: I think you really nailed it there at the end. Okay.
9: Why don't you listen to me?
15: Mike Salk.
9: No one listens to me. Don't touch me.
15: I told you this already. Okay. Mike Salk as Brock Heward.
14: Yes.
15: How do you feel about Aaron Donald's potential return to the NFL?
14: Oh, yeah, I thought about this. You know, it kind of comes back to what happened to me this morning. We had one of our tight ends, of course, came in. He was a little late, but I know little Timmy and his brother, little Bobby. I mean, he's only like 6'5", 250. I call him little Timmy because he's kind of small. And he didn't work out nearly as much as I would want him to. In fact, I tried to lock him in my basement for a couple of hours and throw things at him until he did enough deadlifts to make me happy. But, eventually he escaped. They were Child Protective Services. So little Timmy, little Bobby came in, and they didn't know, they didn't really want to play. And I'm trying to talk to them about how important it is to have that connective tissue, to understand each other on the team. Does Aaron Donald still have that in him? Does he still have that desire to connect with his teammates? The connective tissue that makes it all go? I don't know whether he still has that. I think he's just looking to make a quick buck. So quite frankly, I'm not convinced. And oh, by the way, that's all I got.
9: Oh, it's exhausting. It's exhausting being you.
14: It's exhausting being you.
15: Oh my gosh.
9: Oh, goodness, Maura.
15: So good.
9: Okay, is that it?
15: No, I have one more for you. You kind of started leading into it, but as Mike Salk, Brock.
9: Yeah.
15: Tell me why there should be a gray area in the ABS strike zone.
9: Well, I just, again, it's... I get so tired when people just don't listen to me and my arguments. It doesn't matter what I say on here. Just read the text toy every single day. Especially these idiots from the 509. They can't follow my logic and my reasoning. Okay, I'm sorry. I'm sorry you're not as smart as me. I'm sorry you haven't thought about it. I'm sorry you're not elite. I'm sorry you don't understand nuance. I'm sorry. We don't live in a black and white world like Brock does. We're not from the 1950s. Okay, this is 2026, people. This is 2026. Can we progress at all? Can we move the conversation forward? Or do you want me to just say and speak like I'm a fifth grader to all of you in black and white? Be better.
15: You got an old man cough
14: going
15: on
14: that
15: one.
14: I like that
15: one.
14: Good job. That was funny. That was pretty good.
9: I try.
15: When in doubt, just be self being mean to the texters or callers.
9: Pretty much.
15: Yeah.
9: Idiot.
15: Good move.
9: Knuckle draggers from the 509. You don't even know what a 563 is. Why do I even deal with this? Why do I even do this show?
14: Did you ever have a 563?
9: People will ask me, why do I even like sports? Do I even like sports? No, I love sports. But I certainly don't like trying to communicate with many of you that never even listen to what I have to say. You have a paucity of brain cells.
15: Is this the word you looked up, Embry?
9: It was.
15: Okay. All right. One more. Mike Self, as Brock Heward. Tell me why you're over Randy Arozarena.
9: I don't know. No connective tissue.
14: That's just Brock as Frog. He can't even help himself. He's so angry about Randy, he can't even help himself. Look, here's what you got to know about Randy. I'm going to go three ways here. One, it's the laziness. He's just been lazy while in the outfield. Two, it's the anger. The man is just angry. He doesn't want to be here. He's been angry since day one. And then, of course, third, lastly, he's disruptive. I call that the LAD, the laddie. It's my acronym for it. He's just kind of lad. He's not angry. He's not mad. He's not sad. He's lad. He's lazy, he's angry, and he's disruptive, which leads me to the TRN. And I've been saying TRN for quite some time now, ever since my poor, humble days growing up in a double-wide trailer in Puyallup. Trade Randy now. That's the TRN. The TRN.
15: You've got Ian doing an old man cough back here.
9: Yeah, good job, Sophie.
14: All right. Here we go.
15: The acronyms really seal
14: it. I was thinking about the acronyms recently. How much Brock likes that. All right. Feeling good, looking good, trading places. Thank you, Maura. That was fun as always. Yeah. All right.
15: You guys always commit to that one, and I love it. Thank you.
14: We don't get a chance to do it. Hey, you know what else we got to do? Is you what? Started doing the little Wheel of Fortune game.
9: Spin the wheel.
14: Spin the wheel.
15: I have requested that the great Matt Pittman make an open for that as soon as we get it.
14: Well, so make another time. He's got too much time spent on Linda Cohn. He doesn't have time to do the things we asked for. He's too busy doing things no one asked for. So we don't have that kind of time.
15: I only asked a day or two ago. So let's do it tomorrow, maybe.
14: We got time tomorrow or Friday. Maybe we could do that because I think G's going to join us tomorrow. Let's do a little spin the wheel because that was fun. Salk, you should just mention Titus and laugh and clap your hands. I wish I could. I can't clap my hands loud enough to imitate Brock. I would need the Anaheim Angels Thunder Sticks.
9: Do you know how many times you would shake your head? If you and Maura and Ian were sitting in the little stands there off the side of our practice field, the number of times you would just shake your head at me if you just watched and listened
14: every day.
9: I know you do. Now amplify it times 100 of intensity on a football field.
15: How often are you in horse stance?
9: Oh, quite a bit.
14: He starts doing his horse stance. I should have mentioned that one. That's good. Thank you, Maura. Thanks for bringing up the horse stance. That's one of my favorites. Well, let's come back. We'll give you guys everything you need to know, and then you're not going to want to miss passing at 8:30. Brock and Salk, Yale Sports on 710.
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28: 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Here's what you need to know. Up first.
14: Well, if there's one thing you can bank on in life, it's that the American League will win the All-Star Game. Nothing else is for certain, but they will find a way every year to win that All-Star Game. And they did again yesterday, Brock. And not the most exciting game I've ever seen. The National League couldn't hit. They had three hits the whole night, two walks. There were 11 pitchers who combined on the shutout. It's not like the AL bashed much either. They had a couple singles in the first and then one home run, a solo shot later. And really, that was about it. The only drama was, would Junior Caminero be okay?
0: Oh, boy, that one looked like it may have got Caminero up and in on that hand. And he is down, and this is the worst-case scenario.
14: He was down for longer than you would have liked, especially if you're a Rays fan. Fortunately, he got up, ran to the dugout, into the clubhouse, got x-rays. They were negative. He says he's going to play on Friday, but that's good, man. I was worried. I like him a lot. I think he's a fun player, fun to watch, and good for the league.
9: Another great Sauk word, emblematic. In that game last night, very emblematic of today's baseball. 27 of the 54 outs via the strikeout. There was a shutout. There was one extra base hit. Pitching dominates. It was almost as if at times you feel like these poor hitters, Salt, to use a golf comparison, it's like they're playing with Jack Nicklaus's clubs from the 70s. Like, yeah, go play the Open. I'm sorry, you got to play Rory and Scheff and these guys. And they've all got the new technology and new clubs. But what are those woods called? Persimmon?
14: Persimmon.
9: Persimmon. Yeah, you're going to use this. Woods. Yeah, you're going to use this persimmon driver.
14: And what it feels like. Open.
9: Honestly, at times when the pitching is that good and it's arm after arm and after arm after arm and they all throw 98 to 100 miles an hour, like, all right.
14: Yeah, good luck.
9: Well, let me just take my strikeout. Mostly back to the dugout.
14: Well, we got 2 days of nothing now. No baseball, no nothing for the next 2 days until the Mariners finally get underway again on Friday against the Giants. They're a game under 500, game and a half back in the division. John Smoltz, though, clearly saying last night he expected them to be better in the second half, and he's not alone. This is what Buster said on Get Up.
1: Yo, the sleeping giant, the Seattle Mariners, who are under 500 right now, 48-49, but this is a team with an excellent rotation. Brian Wu, Logan Gilbert, depth behind them. Plus, you know that Cal Raleigh's not going to struggle in the second half the way they did in the first half. Julio Rodriguez playing in a very winnable American League West. I could see the Mariners emerging, especially after making moves at the trade deadline.
14: It is funny how many national people are very bullish on the Mariners in the second half.
9: Yeah, they don't watch them every single night with the passion that we do and the emotion that we do and the expectations maybe that we do and hold them to. And they just look at the raw talent and the numbers in the back of the baseball card over the years. And if they can put it together and play to the capability and the ceiling that they're capable of, then yes, they should run away with the American League West in the second half.
14: Well, to do it, they're going to have to get more from their stars, specifically Cal. You heard it there. They're going to have to be healthier, I think, than they were in the first half. And they're just going to have to play cleaner baseball.
9: And by the way, no Brendan Donovan playing yesterday.
14: Crazy.
9: Yeah.
14: I don't like that.
9: I don't think he's going to be back Friday.
14: I don't like that.
9: I don't think he's going to play two games and be back Friday.
14: That doesn't feel like it's going to happen, no.
28: Here's the second thing you need to know.
14: You calling this a lack of respect for JSN? He was third in Jeremy Fowler's position ranking list as judged and voted by executives, coaches, and scouts throughout the league. It's not Jeremy's list. I saw somebody earlier saying we need to call out Jeremy Fowler for his East Coast bias. Like, well, Jeremy didn't do this.
9: Jeremy spoken.
14: Thank you for the
9: last day.
14: Yeah, he didn't create the list. He puts it together based on how other people voted, and Ja'Marr Chase was a runaway winner at number one, Justin Jefferson two, and then JSN third.
9: So Leonard Williams one, Byron 11, Gray Zabel 11, JSN three, Sam Darnold 11. So a lot of just on the outside looking in at the top 10.
14: Yeah.
9: But Leonard and JSN on the podium. One a gold, one a bronze, and I'm
14: having difficulty being too upset. I mean, that feels about right. Ja'Marr Chase, really good. Really hard to
9: beat. And this is projecting ahead. This is not rewarding for what's been done.
14: No, he was already rewarded for that, and he appropriately won. He was the player of the year last year. That was great.
9: Kind of.
14: Well, yeah, exactly. God, where did I see Drewski show up? Where was I where somebody brought up Drewski, and I was like, screw that guy. They were like, well, he's funny. And then I said what happened. They were like, oh. Where could I have possibly been? Where do I even go? I never even
9: was he on Love Island? Is he a special guest on Love Island?
14: That's exactly where it was.
9: No, it was not.
14: Yes, it is.
9: Oh, God.
14: It was at the end of Love Island, I think. They had all these quote-unquote celebrities come on at the very end. It was like Kesha and Lizzo and other people like that. And I think one of them was Drewski, and I was like, whatever. The kids were like, what? No idea what I was talking about.
28: Here's the third thing you need
14: to know. That is where I saw Drewski. It was on the finale of Love Island. Thanks, Brock.
9: You're welcome.
14: Thanks for figuring that out. Just how come that didn't make its way into my impression?
9: I see this? What about Love Island? Oh, that's right.
14: That's what I've been doing. It's like I haven't gone anywhere. Who would I have seen that with? Well, if you're looking for something that would have qualified as no news and good news, bad news, no news, it's what Adam Silver said yesterday about expansion.
2: Over the last 2 days, there were discussions both at the committee level and before the board from Paul Taubman, our outside banker, about how the process is going, what he's hearing from the groups. As I said earlier, price is one component, but I think there was as much interest as in who the groups would be, what the overall composition of ownership, and of course, where they would play. I'm still hopeful, again, that this process would be wrapped up by year end, and I feel we're very much on track.
14: This entire Adam Silver press conference seems to be like he's whispering so no one can hear him.
9: Has this been like 3 years now? I mean, when did this all start up? With the building of Climate Pledge?
14: Yeah, maybe. Not quite then.
9: A couple years?
14: I mean, like, what is he supposed to say? He's got to meet with the media yesterday because of where he's at. They're going to ask him these questions, and he doesn't have anything to say yet.
9: You know where he's at.
14: He's in Vegas, right?
9: There you go. Summerlin. Yeah. Have you watched any of that product?
14: No. Why would I watch that product?
9: Because there's not a lot else on right now.
14: Oh, so but Brock, what World are you talking Cup about? You got basketball. Argentina and England today.
9: Who you got?
14: Don't care. I don't know. Who cares?
9: Do you want Kane or Messi?
14: I've heard of Messi. Let's go with
9: him. I think you got to root for England for one very simple reason. For our friends up in Fairhaven.
14: Yeah. Because
9: their second best player's last name is?
14: Fairhaven?
9: Bellingham.
14: Oh.
9: Bellingham.
14: So then
9: I'm going Bellingham.
14: Wait, why would Fairhaven want Bellingham to win? Isn't there some rivalry?
9: No, Fairhaven's just where everybody smokes up there in Bellingham.
14: Oh, I understand. Okay.
9: It's a niche. It's all, again, you don't understand nuance. Clearly. It's a little niche audience up there.
14: Very niche. That's everything you need to know. Every morning. Quarter past every hour.
9: What's his first name? Jude? Is it Jude Bellingham?
14: Drewski?
9: No.
3: No. It's Jude Bellingham, yeah.
9: Jude, let that name right there in and of itself.
14: All right.
9: Jude, one of the names of Boy Howdy's sons. Bellingham, a beautiful town up north. Go with England today.
14: All right. In order to go with them, I would have to be, like, you know, watching, and I can assure you that I will not be doing that.
9: What time is kick, Ian? What time is kick today? Is it noon kickoff?
14: That's right. That's nap time. That's, like, right smack in the middle of when I will be fast asleep, which I guess would be happening whether I was watching the soccer or not. All right.
15: I saw a headline yesterday and was like, oh, this will make Salk so happy, and I texted to him, and I didn't hear back for a while. I was like, he's napping.
14: Oh, yeah, I was.
15: It was about the daylight savings time.
14: Yeah, we're not there yet. Thank you, Patty Murray.
9: I thought it was done.
14: The House passed it. The Senate hasn't even brought it to a vote.
9: Oh.
14: Patty's upset. Senator Patty Murray's like, please, let's go.
9: Are you okay with an 8:58 sunrise?
14: Sure am.
9: Okay. All right.
14: I'm 100% okay with it as long as I get
15: that
14: sunset.
15: We're in here when the sunrise is, no matter what. For the
14: I don't care what time the sunrise, because I'm going to rise 10 o'clock. Wouldn't affect me one bit. Give me that later sunset, baby. Later sunset all year round. Jeff Passan next.
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14: All right, day late today, but never a dollar short. Jeff Passan joining us, as he does every week after all of the All-Star festivities. He's exiting Philadelphia, and he's with us right now. Good morning, Jeffrey.
17: Good morning, boys. How are you?
14: We're good. What was the vibe in Philadelphia? What was your? Did you enjoy yourself? Did you enjoy the festivities? What did you think of it all?
17: You know, I think Philadelphia is a genuinely great baseball town. And anytime you go to a place that has fans who are passionate, and like, there's different levels of passion. In Philadelphia, the passion is manifested through, we can say, hatred, vitriol, and just general Philliness. And I loved it. I loved every minute of it because I was talking with Tony Kornheiser for his show earlier today, and I said Philadelphia is the kind of place where if you walk around the corner, you might get punched in the face, and that's okay. Like it kind of makes it feel a little bit dangerous, and when you're in the ballpark there and you see guys getting booed during the home run derby, you're like, yeah, I'm in Philly.
9: Jeffrey, as you were close to it, I can have an opinion from afar, but you're close to it, right next to it. How would you characterize the care factor of the participants in the All-Star game?
17: I think they care. I think that, you know, it depends, Brock, what we're comparing it to.
9: Okay, the NFL Pro Bowl's a zero. The Pro Bowl's a zero. I'd say the NHL All-Stars probably like a 90. Where would the, on the spectrum, the guys in the All-Star game be?
17: You think it's a 90?
14: The NHL? It's like a, if the NBA is a zero, the NHL's like a two.
9: Well, the NFL's a zero. The NBA's a one. The NHL's a 50. Where is baseball? Yeah.
17: I would say compared to the other All-Star games, MLB is still clearly the one where guys care the most and where the competition is closest. It's not even a care factor, Brock. I think it's a what is the closest competition to actual games. And in that respect, I think baseball wins it running away. And it was last night not like the perfect encapsulation of what modern baseball looks like when you have really good pitching. It doesn't matter what the hitting is. If you have extraordinary pitching, you're going to have a game where 27 of the 54 outs are recorded via strikeout and where you see otherworldly nasty stuff from guys. And that even the best hitters in the world, when pitchers are on, I'm not going to say they don't have a chance, but the chance is certainly lessened.
14: And I'm not going to lie, Jeff. I love a good pitcher's duel as much as anybody else, but seeing it spread out over 11 pitchers, it's kind of boring. From at home, maybe it was better in the building, and I hate to say that.
17: It was decidedly not better in the building.
14: It's
17: there were, of course it was, and that's kind of the All-Star game. I don't think, Mike, that you necessarily tune in to MLB's All-Star game hoping for a really good contest,
14: right?
17: In the sense of what we normally see in baseball. I think you tune into the All-Star game for the matchups and for the one-on-ones. And it's a bullpen game, you know? Would I like the All-Star game to have the starting pitcher go four innings, the next guy go three, and then you have a setup man and a closer? Sure. I think that would feel a lot more like a real baseball game than what this is, which is like the most high-level spring training game you're ever going to see.
0: That's well said. All right, let's spin this forward to the Mariners. And you know, Brock and I have had here a few days of just sort of being able to reflect and think a little bit. And one of the biggest challenges, and certainly it was evident on that road trip, it was just the sloppy play. They've just been sloppy this year. Just more sloppy play, lack of concentration moments than you would want to see from a contending baseball team. So I guess my question is this. What do you do to get a team to stop playing sloppy baseball? What levers are there for the manager, the general manager, the coaching staff? What levers are there for them to push or pull to try to get this team to play cleaner?
17: I think the issue here is I look at this through the lens of when my children are acting the fool and not being responsible for the thing that they need to be responsible for. How do you emphasize to them that you need to do this while acknowledging that as a staff, I don't know that there's a whole lot you can do once they get between the white lines. Once they're out there, it's on the players, and you can emphasize defense, right? You can take more time doing infield. There are plenty of things that you can do in theory that could help, but level of concentration when you're out there ultimately comes down to the players. You're not going to go to them and say, hey, you need to be more mindful and you need to be locked in and you need to be this and that. Sure, all of those things can be true. But as a staff, you can't lock them in. All you can do is emphasize the importance and hope that you have a loud enough voice in that clubhouse and enough respect from the people in there to really take that to heart and to understand that if this is a priority for the organization, then this needs to be a priority for me too.
9: Okay, so over the final 65 games, what can Dan Wilson and staff do?
17: They can just, when you have a first half as disappointing as the Mariners was, and I don't think there is any other way that you can characterize this first half. The Seattle Mariners were one of the most disappointing teams in baseball, and they did not play anywhere close to the level of talent that they have. The Mariners should not be holding on to a wild card spot right now with an under 500 record. They should be running away with the American League West, and they're not. And so, I think this is a gut check time, not just for the players, but also for Dan Wilson and the coaching staff to ask themselves, what are we missing? What are we not doing? How are we not getting through to these guys? And what are some things that we can do to change that not just to change that, but to actively affect change. And, I don't know if that's a meeting, that maybe Dan Wilson is in charge of, or maybe he delegates out to some of the player leaders in the clubhouse. I don't know if that's individual sit downs with guys saying, this is what we want you to be in the second half. And, as much as we preach all of these all-encompassing traits and characteristics that we want our players to be, every individual is a little bit different, and maybe to reach those needs to hear different things. So individualized plans, but an emphasis on very simple whole team ideals that they can attack.
0: So that brings up probably then it's a good lead into the very real conversation that Brock and I had about an hour ago, and I wanted to bring you into it, and it's about Randy Arozarena, and it's complicated. Randy's complicated. Let's be clear. He's a complicated dude. He's their only all-star. He's been their best hitter by far. You go through all of the numbers and it's, his ranking on the team is like first, second, first, first, and fourth. Like he's having a good year. And yet almost all of the chemistry culture questions that have come up for the Mariners over the course of the season, hustle questions, concentration issues, I seem to come back to to Randy over and over again, and he's never really seemed all that happy in Seattle. He's got about 2 months left on his time here. They're probably not going to offer him a new contract other than a qualifying offer to try to get a draft pick. Is Randy definitely here through the rest of the year? Or if you're Jerry and Justin, are you having a conversation to see if there's like a 2004 Nomar Garciaparra type deal and wondering if that unlocks some of the challenges they've had this year?
17: Oh, I think you're absolutely open to that possibility. I just don't know what that looks like. And if we remember in the Nomar deal, they got back Orlando Cabrera, who was a clearly lesser player than Nomar Garciaparra. And I don't remember what the Red Sox record was when that trade was made. But I feel like in order to get rid of the guy who has been your best player, you at least need to be in some slight position of strength to suggest that, you know, we're going to ship off someone who's better than anyone else we have right now and get someone back who's probably not as good. But this is a good thing. This is a good thing. Like, that's a big leap to make. And I get everything you're saying, and I agree with everything you're saying. Randy Arozarena is a very complicated person. Randy Arozarena, when you see him running, and I use that term in air quotes, and then pulling up feet in front of a ball that he absolutely should have caught in left field, that I think that has an enormous effect on everybody else, not just on the pitcher who's like, dude, I worked hard for that out. Could you at least not have worked a little bit harder to try and make it a reality? And everyone else in the field, like, man, why are we still here with one fewer out on the board than there should be? It's psychologically, it's a real problem, but because he has been so effective this year, it's almost like, well, that's our Randy. And, you know, we're just, you take the good, you take the bad. And unfortunately, the bad with Randy Arozarena is preventable. And that's the most frustrating part of it. He does not have to be the guy who pulls up. And I understand, you know, he's had leg issues and he's concerned about exacerbating them, but that specific play I was talking about, there's just no excuse for that.
9: Yeah, I was actually in Tampa, saw that in person, and the challenge too, Jeff, is these touch points when it comes to friction are with Julio, they're with Cal, and they're with Luis. I mean, this is not with, you know, some equipment guy. This is not with the last player on the roster. I mean, these are some of the strongest leaders and kind of selfless guys that you do have, and therefore can be complicated, as we've said. So along those lines, you talked about what Dan and staff can do to, quote, actively affect change. When you look at the 30 general managers and presidents in baseball, and I'll put Jerry and Justin together on this, where would they rank as guys in their role, in their position, as those from their seats that feel like they, in the next 2 weeks, can actively affect change with the trade deadline?
17: The problem that I'm seeing right now, Brock, is that the absolute mediocrity of the American League has a chance to completely upend our expectations of what a trade deadline looks like. And a lot of this goes back to Detroit. Like, if Detroit doesn't make a move here, and by the way, they're facing the four worst teams in the American League, plus the Chicago Cubs, before the deadline. So there are moves to be made in terms of going up in the standings. But if they don't make that move up in the standings, then the trade deadline salvaged a little bit with Tarek Skubal and with Casey Mize likely on the move. But neither of those guys is going to help the Mariners a whole lot. I don't think they're going to be in the market for a starting pitcher when they've got too many of them already. So I look at a team like the Marlins that I thought was going to actively move guys. And the Marlins, I believe, are a playoff team right now. I look at a team like the Twins that has some talent to put out there. And, by the way, the Twins are tied with the Mariners at this point. I really do wonder if the standings and waiting on all the standings to shake out is going to make for a slow trade deadline season and maybe an absolute dud by the end. I'm not there yet. I'm not going to say that this is going to stink like I did the home run derby and, you know, within 12 hours look like a complete idiot. Have to own myself on Twitter. But what I will say is that there is a realistic possibility that because the standings are so flat in the American League and because there's just not a whole lot of inventory on the National League teams, that this could be a molasses slow deadline.
0: You mentioned the Marlins. So we just got a chance to see them over three games where they fairly thoroughly dominated the Mariners and looked like about as good a team as I've seen all year in baseball, quite frankly. What can we learn from the Marlins? What takeaway should the rest of the league have from watching that team do what it's done?
17: I think the way that Peter Bendix, who came from Tampa Bay, has put together the Marlins is admirable, because he has done so with no money. The Marlins' third highest player right now, guys, is Giancarlo Stanton, who last played for them 10 years ago. I mean, that's what we're talking about here. So the resources have been negligible, and yet here they find themselves still, because they got Kyle Stowers in a trade with Baltimore, and it turns out he's pretty good, because they got Owen Casey in a trade with the Cubs, and it turns out he's pretty good because they've drafted and developed a guy like Joe Mack, and they found gold in a guy like Liam Hicks, and because they've turned into a really good pitching development organization. And when you have all of those things plus the key to this entire endeavor, which is patience, and which is fealty to the process that you have put in place and believe is going to lead you to winning games, you have a chance to do really special things. And I think the Mariners in a lot of ways are what the Marlins actually want to be, because they do have the processes in place, and because they have shown specific talent pipelines that they can create and that they can replicate. But it also illustrates to you, like, there are marginal wins to be found. And if you're an organization like the Marlins that knows you can't spend money, you are going to spend all of your time, energy, and resources hunting for ways to find those marginal wins.
0: So it's interesting, Jeff, you went to the team construction of it and the way, you know, the GM. I was just almost going and thinking more towards the style of play. I mean, Brock is obsessed with it. They put the ball in play constantly. They run around. They play to that ballpark. They hit balls on the ground that just, you know, go flying through on the quick infield. They run around. They pressurize you nonstop. Should, you know, is that the future? Is that the only way to beat what we watched last night in the All-Star game with the, you know, everybody throwing 98 with the best slider you've ever seen?
17: I don't think so. I think there are different ways to baseball, man. And the one you're just talking about, how the Marlins do it, I think that appeals to the three of us, because we're like in our 40s.
0: 50s. One of us is in their 50s. One of us is in their 50s.
17: No. Here's the thing, though. The one of us who looks best, I'm not going to saddle with age being some sort of
0: impediment. Nice of you to say about me. No. Thank you, Jeff. Thank you. It's nice.
17: Yes. Listen, us butt chins need to stick together. I am perfectly fine with a team going out there and having this quick and aesthetically pleasing brand of baseball, but I'm just as good with you putting together a bunch of boppers and letting them do their thing. And I look at the Colorado Rockies right now. They've been a fun team to watch lately, and their pitching is just a tire fire. And so to put together this lineup of guys who are just going to bang all night, it's kind of cool to see, and you can get wins that way too.
9: Can we say that on the radio, Michael?
0: I don't think so, no. Yeah. No, we're going to dump that. 50s. We're going to have to dump that.
9: Hey, last couple minutes here.
17: We're not actually dumping that, are we?
0: No, but, you know, jeez. Hey, radio. Yeah.
17: Listen, I don't know what you sick freaks were thinking, yeah. But I was thinking mashing the ball around the ball.
0: There, oh, okay.
9: There you go. And a guy that did that at prolific levels, never seen before in a catcher a season ago, obviously had his immense first half struggles. What can be the elixir to begin the second half for Cal Raleigh?
17: I wish I had the solution. I wish I could say this is the quick fix for Cal Raleigh, but I think it's going to be a holistic thing. And whatever I or anyone else suggests could fix Cal Raleigh, I can absolutely guarantee you he has thought of already. And he has considered and he has tried to implement. And it's, you know, when you guys have things going on in your life and it feels like everything is swirling and going wrong and you just can't figure it out, quite often the solution is to say, okay, what's the simplest thing I can do? What's the easiest way to make things very basic? And I think that's probably what he's doing at this point, just getting back to the basics of what made him good. And, that's going to be, in his case, let's get the ball in play a little bit more. And

0: a lot of this is swinging at pitches that he shouldn't be swinging at. And once you put yourself in a disadvantaged position, of course, at that point, you're not going to have those types of successes that you did last year because you're compromised. And that's the most frustrating part of it all. It is self-inflicted compromise. And it's a bad feeling that burrows itself into your head. And man, when you're in a slump, there is no worse place to be in the world because you feel like you are drowning and you're reaching up and looking for that life preserver. And somebody's standing there holding it above you, just out of the reach of your fingertips. And it's teasing you the whole time. And you feel like there's nothing you can do and you're so close, but never going to get there. Cal Raleigh will fix himself. I absolutely firmly believe that because I believe in the person. And I think this first half, just as last year, guys, we talked about this is probably the 99th percentile of what Cal Raleigh is going to be. I think this year, or this first half in particular, is the first percentile of what he's going to be.
1: Well, Jeffrey, thank you. Wild ride home from Philadelphia. I'm sorry you had to, prostrate yourself with the home run derby. I didn't think it was good. I didn't think it was like that much better than having the
2: no,
1: clock.
2: It's not like calling Mariners fans spoiled.
1: No, like
2: it's not like saying the Rays are going to be caught by the Mariners in August.
1: Yeah, I mean,
2: it's not like saying those things.
0: Keep going. Let's play my greatest hits, guys.
1: The nice thing
2: walking around the corner getting punched in the face. Yeah. I mean, it's not that.
0: I was just going to say, I didn't get punched in the face in Philadelphia, no. But I sure did in Seattle radio.
1: Yeah, well, here on Seattle radio, Jeff, we can bang all night. So we're ready to go at any point. Like those big boppers, of course, around the league. Jeffrey, thank you. We'll talk next week.
0: Hey, boys.
3: Just your average, normal, everyday conversation with the top ESPN baseball insider, Jeff Passenbrock, as we do. All right, well, there's a lot in there. A lot. I think we've got to come back to it all next. I'm Brock and Salk.
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4: Beckett's amazing. He's a miracle child. In the mornings, he'll wake up and he'll roll the shades up and, Dada, it's time to get up. It's a bright, beautiful day.
5: He started getting dizzy. At the first of the year, he started going, I have to sit down, I'm dizzy, Mommy. A month after his third birthday, he got diagnosed with ATRT brain cancer. All you can think of is, the kid's not gonna live. The fact that St. Jude doesn't build is a godsend. And the fact that we don't have to ask for help here makes things a lot easier to go through what we have to go through with Beckett. The fact that they are researching and they are saving these children, it's so important. We wouldn't be where we are without St. Jude, and in turn, we wouldn't be where we are without those people that have donated. They're the reason why my son's still alive.
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11: Brock Huard and Marcus. Sorry about just Mike.
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13: Now here are your hosts, Brock Huard and Mike Salk.
14: All right, final hour here of our morning. Brock and Salk on a Wednesday. Good stuff from Jeff Passan. We got G. Scott in tomorrow. We may have a surprise guest on Friday. Not sure if this is going to work out for this week or next week, but big guess. Big guess. We've had him on before, but still big guess.
15: Big guest.
14: Yeah. And important and relevant at the moment. So, yeah, we'll see if that goes down. A couple kind of major topics to come back to there from Passan. I think the two are the cleanliness of the games and what to do with Randy, right? I mean, like, everything else is a pretty big picture, but those are, to me,
15: I'd add Cal.
14: All right, and throw Cal.
15: Cal is a third one.
14: All right, fine. Mm-hmm. Yeah, three. Okay, good. Well, we like threes here on this show.
15: Sure do.
14: Starting with Randy, because we talked about it quite a bit at 7:30. I'll play you Jeff's initial answer, and then we can try to dig into it a little bit more. But, you know, asking him essentially, should the Mariners be open to considering a trade of a guy that right now has been their best offensive player through the first, really, two-thirds of the season?
16: Oh, I think you're absolutely open to that possibility. I just don't know what that looks like. And if we remember in the Nomar deal, they got back Orlando Cabrera, who was a clearly lesser player than Nomar Garciaparra. And, I don't remember what the Red Sox record was when that trade was made, but I feel like in order to get rid of the guy who has been your best player, you at least need to be in some slight position of strength to suggest that, you know, we're going to ship off someone who's better than anyone else we have right now and get someone back who's probably not as good. But this is a good thing. This is a good thing. Like, that's a big leap to make.
9: Big leap, difficult market conditions, not doing it likely for another rental, right? Because do you understand, Salk, if you were to do that, you would then lose that compensatory pick from the qualifying offer.
14: Mm-hmm.
9: So you probably need somebody that has some time, some control, and has also been a very, very good player. And he put all those factors together, as Justin Hollander said to us some off seasons ago about trading one of your starting pitchers just to get that equal sign, 2X equals 6, just to get them to equal each other on both sides.
14: Mm-hmm.
9: They were never able to do that and put that through the needle when it came to moving on from one of their starting pitchers. So when you're talking about their most productive offensive player on a team that has a bunch of struggling offensive players, not only a dangerous practice, but I just don't know if the market conditions are going to serve that conversation.
14: Just to finish the Nomar part of that, two notes there, a couple of notes on that one, because that's really the one example I could come up with. We have a team that was in contention that won a World Series in that case, that traded away not their best player, but one of their better players, and certainly a franchise icon, really, at that time in 2004. The Red Sox, since Jeff asked, on that day, July 31st, 2004, were 56-46, so 10 games above 500, but 8.5 back of the Yankees. So were they in a good position? I mean, wild card wise, right? They were kind of battling for the wild card at that point, but 8.5 back of the team they ultimately beat to get to the World Series. And Nomar was not having a good year. He was, I think, a zero war player. A good year for him. He still had like an 865 OPS. But he was not, like, he'd been hurt. He'd been in and out. But they'd had some of these same mercurial moments with Nomar that you were getting now with Randy, where he didn't want to go play in this game. And if you remember that game, it's the same one where Derek Jeter dove into the stands and showed up, you know, being the captain, the great captain, Derek Jeter. And Nomar, meanwhile, was like, yeah, I'm not going in. I'm not feeling right. And so, like, it does play a little bit like Randy not getting after that foul ball the other day, or some of the other hustle issues you've seen with Randy, who's not a franchise icon the way Nomar was, but is certainly a really good player and probably slots in that way. Now, when they traded Nomar, it wasn't just for Orlando Cabrera. They had to make a three-team deal, which is the type of thing you do when a contender is trading a good player to another contender. And they did. They sent him to Chicago, and if I remember right, the Cubs, didn't they also go to the playoffs in 2004? I know they had been there, obviously, in 2003, which is when you get the Bartman thing, but the Cubs were a good team at that point. You had to bring the Twins into it as well, and the Expos, and so, like, It you needed a bunch of teams to make it all work, yeah. Right? Cubs didn't make the playoffs that year. They didn't, but they were still a good team. Nomar goes to the Cubs. They get Orlando Cabrera from the Expos. They get Doug Mankiewicz from the Twins. Like, that's what it took to trade Nomar Garciaparra. And I think it probably takes something similar to trade Randy.
9: Yeah, a lot of moving pieces. And as Jeff said, this could be a molasses trade deadline. This could be a big dud.
14: Mm-hmm.
9: What do you like to do with your bottle rockets?
14: Yeah, pretty hard. So, you know, yep. If that's the case, then put another thing on Dan Wilson's plate. Like, you're going to have to figure this out. You're going to have to figure out internally what to do with Randy Arozarena and the culture of this team, the chemistry of this team. And, oh, by the way, you're also going to have to figure out what to do with the cleanliness of the way they play, the concentration, the in-game mistakes that this team has made.
16: You know, I don't know if that's a meeting, you know, that maybe Dan Wilson is in charge of, or maybe he delegates out to some of the player leaders in the clubhouse. I don't know if that's individual sit-downs with guys saying, you know, this is what we want you to be in the second half. And, you know, as much as we preach all of these all-encompassing traits and characteristics that we want our players to be, Every individual is a little bit different, and maybe to reach those needs to hear different things. So individualized plans, but an emphasis on very simple whole team ideals that they can attack.
9: And if off days in the regular season, Salk, are movement days, then I would imagine all-star break days are conversation days like that. Both in-house, internally, with Jerry and Justin and the front office and the whole team and all the analytics and that whole department, chatting with Dan and the coaching staff, and then ultimately those conversations trickling down to the players and the expectations over these final 65 games. What are we going to be? What kind of team are we going to be? How can we do this on a night-in, night-out basis and have a focus and be locked in? To do what I think most in the national audience, and you heard it last night with Smoltz and Joe Davis and everybody, like, they believe that's the sleeping giant. They believe that the pieces of that puzzle are there
14: when
9: put together to still run away with this thing in the West.
14: You and I had a short debate a couple weeks ago about whether or not the Mariners were truly that talented. And I feel very strongly that they are. And hearing John Smoltz, hearing Buster Olney, hearing Trevor Plouffe, all these guys, hearing Jim Bowden the other day, who was just like, yeah, of course the Mariners are going to run away with it. Like, that's all just based on the talent on the team.
9: Yep.
14: The team is talented. They are more talented than their peers in the AL West. They are one of the more talented teams in the league. They're not playing up to that. So this is not a talent issue. Are there moves they could make to get more talented around the edges? Sure, of course. But this is not a talent issue. The Mariners have good players on their team. They need to play that way.
9: Well, the most talented player on the team a season ago hit 60 bombs. And Jeff said he does have confidence that Cal can turn this thing around. Why? Because the person that he is. Because he went to work this week. Because he didn't go to Cabo and sit and drink Mai Tais and Coronas and do nothing. And I'm sure when he studied the video, along with his pops and other swing coach and everybody else, it was pretty obvious. Because the numbers are overwhelming, Salk. I was just looking at some numbers this morning. Like his upper zone that he is swinging at, out of zone, and pitches above his hands, which 99.9% of them are fastballs that he is not catching up to. Like it's a pretty obvious, glaring. This isn't any nuance. The numbers are really clear of what you're doing and what happened in this first half compared to previous years. And the number of pitches you're swinging at out of the zone and everything up that you're swinging at and not catching up to, let's make that adjustment. Because the league's adjusted, and until you fix it and rectify it, you're going to keep seeing it. And let's hope that gets started here Friday night.
14: Yeah, remember over the years I've had that conversation about Julio, like, can he just swing less, right? That's not the problem for Cal. The swing percentage right now is 51.8% for the year. You know what it was last year?
9: What?
14: 51.7. I mean, it's essentially dead even. He's swinging at the same number of pitches. Now, he's swinging at a lot more first pitches, 52% instead of 44%. He is chasing a lot more, 37% compared to just under 32%. And he's not making as much contact inside the zone, right? But ultimately, yeah, you're right. I mean, I think that bears out exactly what you just said. It's the chasing. It's not that he's swinging too much. It's that he's chasing the wrong pitches. And he seems to be doing it way too much early in counts, which is what Jeff said. Don't get behind. He's allowing himself to get behind, getting into bad counts, and then you're in trouble.
9: No one wants to live compromised. So
14: not in this world. Not in this Major League Baseball. Not with these pitchers out there.
9: No, sir.
14: All right, Trash Takes coming up in a bit. We got everything you need to know next on Brock and Salk.
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5: Presented by Marquee Data. Here's what you need to know. First.
14: Sort of the give and take of all-star games. On one hand, you want them to resemble the game. On the other hand, if they resemble the game too much, that can be a little unspecial. And I think that's what I saw last night. It was a little boring. The pitching was just so freaking good. I like Jeff's view on it, though. I thought Passan had a nice way of saying it. Really, what you're getting there are the matchups, these elite matchups. What is it like to see pitcher A against player X, hitter X? Mm-hmm. And I think we got some of those last night. The problem is the pitching won every single one of the battles. So at some point, you're like, yeah, the pitching is just that much better in baseball right now.
15: I mean, it was remarkable. 27 of 54 outs were by strikeout. There was one extra base hit. I mean, it's just like... You speak about compromised, as we use that word, and as Jeff was talking about it with Cal Raleigh in particular, in any given count. But it feels as if they're walking into the batter's box against most, mm-hmm. and you're just compromised. Like, unless that guy makes a mistake, unless he just gives me, you know, and what did Scott Service say to us in the past? The one, cookie, maybe one and a half cookie in a bat?
14: Did you watch the Bryce Harper at bat?
15: No.
14: Where he was mic'd up and he was like, all right, guys, give us a shot. This dude's filthy. He's just ridiculous, disgusting. I think it was, what's his name? Cade Smith, the reliever for the Guardians. And he's like, all right, I'll see what happens. And like, he throws him a couple pitches and he's like, I guess I'll challenge it because whatever. He challenged it. He doesn't win the challenge. And then he throws him the last pitch is a low inside slider that he swings over the top of. And he's like, I told you it's disgusting. That's ridiculous. I mean, he's just like, we don't have a chance. And he's one of the best hitters ever.
15: Right.
14: That was a two-time MVP.
15: Because these pitchers are also coming down the same tunnels with a lot of these guys.
14: It's crazy.
15: And the decision that you got to make is not out of their hand with the spin. It's, you know, as it leaves their hand down that tunnel, right. Or is this going
14: to
15: sink?
14: Did they need to lower the mound an inch?
15: An inch?
14: Yeah. It doesn't need to be 6 inches, but, like, what if you just lowered it a little? I've been in favor of it for a long time. I think you need to increase offense. The game was at its best during the steroid era, and if you have an opportunity to make it look that way without the steroids, then lowering the mound a hair might be the best way to do it. I would at least want them to think about it.
15: Does that put more risk at the arm?
14: It might. Well, then maybe you can't throw. Not everyone can throw 98. Like, that's part of the problem. It's cool to throw 98 and it gets you picked, but, like, part of the issue is everyone's throwing 98. You never get a break. I don't know. Just a thought.
5: Here's the second thing you need to know.
14: JSN, not the number one receiver, according to the coaches, executives, and scouts that voted for Jeremy Fowler's list. He did finish number three behind Ja'Marr Chase and Justin Jefferson. Ja'Marr Chase, by the way, was way ahead of everybody. And I believe he was right on the heels of Justin Jefferson. So when you hear it said that way, like, I don't know, that sounds about right. He's one of the best wide receivers in the game. I understand the desire to go with the tall, athletic freak who can jump and who runs with the ball after he catches. Like, everything Ja'Marr Chase does is pretty ridiculous.
15: Yeah. And they play outside, and there's still going to be a bias for that. And certainly JSN did last year, and he bounced everywhere and inside and outside and movement and showed really he could do it all. And he could run by just about anybody in this league, and his body control down the field and his ability to read that ball is truly unique. But there is going to be still a bit of a bias when you're not built like those guys. And it is amazing just looking at the pictures. And I sent you the shot of Shahid last night. And I told you these guys would be getting together. And they certainly have this week. And the rookies report on Friday. But you even look at, like, JSN's body composition compared to Rashid Shahid. And if you were just out there and said, okay, which one is the best in football?
14: That guy.
15: You would look at Shahid and go, that. Like, that guy. But no, Mr. JSN plays this game at an unbelievably high level.
5: Here's the third thing you need to know.
14: Spain beats France. Big news
15: yesterday.
14: A couple
15: beautiful goals.
14: Were there?
15: Gosh, yes, actually. Just beautiful goals. And Mbappe missed a couple just by a foot
14: or two.
15: Who's
14: the best player on Spain?
15: Cricky.
14: Who's the best
15: Ian, who's the best player on Spain?
1: So they've got this wonder kid called Lamine Yamal. Lamine, space Yamal, okay. Y-A-M-A-L.
14: Okay.
1: He turned 19 on Monday.
15: Wow.
1: And has never lost a competitive international game for Spain.
14: Wow. All right.
1: It's like 36 games straight or
14: something. I'll have to not watch him when they take on the winner of England and Argentina, who play later today.
15: What song does England play when they win?
14: Wonderwall. I know that.
15: There you go.
14: Yeah, I know they play Wonderwall.
15: And I guess they also sing Hey Jude to our guy Jude Birmingham.
14: Oh, really?
15: Or Bellingham, excuse me.
14: Do you know who sang Hey Jude?
15: Yeah, I do, Mike.
14: Do you?
15: The Beatles. I'm two for two today.
14: Do you know which Beatle is most associated with Hey Jude?
15: Hey Jude. John Lennon.
14: Paul McCartney. You knew that. Come on, man.
15: The lead singer, after all.
14: Well, they're all lead singers.
15: Really?
14: Well, he and John, certainly.
15: Yeah.
14: Adam Silver giving an update last night on NBA expansion.
15: Oh, I don't want to hear
14: it. Yeah, I'm not going to play it for you, but I'm going to disagree with the headline I saw from our own website here, and I feel bad doing it. Seattle Sports says, the fight to bring the NBA back to Seattle may be more crowded than previously known. Yeah, I don't believe that. I don't believe it at all. There, I'm sure there's some other teams or some other groups sniffing around.
15: He said it, Salk.
14: I don't care what he said.
15: He said
14: it. I am going to continue to use logic, which tells me there's nobody else who has a
15: shot. I'm
14: going to
15: give Ifrata's own benefit of the doubt. He said it.
14: I'm just saying. He did say it. but I don't think that it's true. Okay. So that's everything you need to know. Quarter past every hour here on the Brock and Salk Show.
15: Do we know the situation at, what is the center down in Vegas called?
14: It's there? A situationship. The T-Mobile down there?
15: Is it T-Mobile
14: Center? T-Mobile Arena.
15: Do we know? Do they have the same? Does it have the same stronghold?
14: I don't think so. They got a bunch of groups down
13: some
14: there.
13: Some of the bidders that they have are already proposing. Yeah. They have proposals included for new stadium.
14: There's like some real big names that are part of it down there. So, yeah, what's his name? Foley is the guy who owns the Knights. That's one group. But Magic Johnson's got a group. Jerry Colangelo's got a group.
13: Disney.
14: Disney's Bob Iger, former Disney chair. Great book, by the way. You ever want to read did you ever read his biography?
15: No.
14: I know you love a good biography. Or autobiography?
15: I do.
14: You should read Bob Iger's book.
15: You know what he was a monster on, Salk? The VersaClimber. You know,
14: oh,
15: he's
14: really?
15: A believer in fitness.
14: Yeah?
15: Don't send me that crap you sent me yesterday on Instagram. It's like a see? See, I'm right.
14: I felt seen.
15: There's nothing I can do about it.
14: I thought that was great. I love that. That guy does things like that. Yeah, he had the brutal triangle of... What
15: you remember, you had that same conversation with me. I don't know if you remember this, but I do. It stuck in my big five head when we were in the hotel and you put on a shirt at the Super Bowl and you were like, I'm fat. I'm too fat. I can't wear this shirt. You went, and you were like, what can I do about it? Okay, there's choices we make.
14: You got to make choices. Right?
15: I don't have time to be fit. I have time
14: to
15: rest.
14: To work out.
15: And I have time to prepare.
14: Yes.
15: Okay, I don't have time to go work out for hours.
14: Well-rested, successful, and fit. It's very hard to pull off all three things at the same time. It's very hard to be well-rested, successful, and fit all at the same time.
15: And I spoke your language.
14: You got to really eat perfectly. You got to really, really dedicate yourself on the food side of it because it's really hard to do the other three.
15: Do you remember you put on that T-shirt and you were
14: all right, let's move it along. Let's move it along.
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17: I'm KXLY meteorologist Matt Gray. Hot weather is here and we'll be feeling it this afternoon with mostly sunny skies and temperatures in the mid-90s. A couple of isolated thunderstorms are possible, mostly in mountain areas. The rest of Wednesday and Wednesday night. Thursday, a better thunderstorm chance for the Spokane area with highs in the upper 90s.
16: Weather. 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
33: All right, we got trash takes coming up in, what, 15 minutes?
15: You got three good ones today.
33: We do? All three of you guys have good trash takes?
15: Ian understood the task more than last week, where he had audible.
33: Yeah. Uh-huh. All right. I actually got a pen in here today, which is good.
15: Maura's got a great one.
9: I'm pandering with the person I chose.
15: She told me dibs. She said dibs. Mm-hmm. And then I tried to pander with a sport you hate. I think you've got three that you're going to actually have to do a little work.
33: Well, that's good.
15: Yeah.
33: Salk, 20 minutes a day is all it takes. That's the person who, you must know me and how many times I've complained about the number of people in your life who will say 20 minutes a day. Not just 20 minutes a day.
15: Oh, by the way, I laughed out
33: loud. You don't have time to stretch? It's just 20 minutes a day.
9: About you and your health.
33: Well, you don't have time to do this. It's not just health. It's everything. Like Brock the other day asking me about my furnace maintenance. Oh, it's just 20 minutes a day. Oh, you don't have 20 minutes a day to go check out your furnace? You don't have 20 minutes a day to go walk around and do your lawn? Oh, you don't have 20 minutes a day to stretch? Oh, you don't have 20 minutes a day to cook your vegetables? Oh, you don't have 20 minutes. You add up all the people who want 20 minutes of my day, you get 2.5 freaking days.
9: And you can't take a 4-hour nap.
33: I wouldn't have to take a 4-hour nap if I wasn't required to be here at 5 in the morning. No, it's just 20 minutes a day. Oh, you don't have another 20 minutes in your day? Everyone's got 20 minutes. I don't have 20 minutes. I'm out of time. There is no more time in my day. I don't have your 20 minutes.
15: Salk, you prioritize rest. God bless you. You do.
33: I don't even prioritize it that much. I get 4.5-5 hours of sleep at night. I need more than that. That's not prioritizing rest. That's just trying to be a functioning human being. I fell asleep last night at 11:30. I woke up at 4:30. That's 5 hours of sleep. That's if I go home now and sleep for 2 hours, I get 7 hours, which is still not enough.
15: Yeah, have you ever seen those bracelets people wear? What are those called that measure your sleep?
33: Oh, yeah. I'm not wearing one of those.
15: Yeah,
33: things.
15: Whoop. What if I get you a Whoop?
33: I don't want a Whoop. Whoop. That's just 20 minutes. I got to spend the day looking at my Whoop to figure out the best. I don't want to spend another 20
15: minutes
33: others,
15: on anything. What if others want to spend some time
33: looking at others want to look at my Whoop?
15: Yes.
33: You don't get to look at my Whoop.
1: That doesn't sound right.
33: My Whoop is my own, and I'm guarding it with my life. Nobody gets to look at my Whoop.
1: Between Passin and you, we're just coming up with ways to make normal words sound inappropriate.
33: What's inappropriate about Whoop? I don't think that's inappropriate.
1: The way you were saying it.
15: Right.
33: That's just because it was my Whoop?
1: Yeah.
33: All right. Well, I don't want to look at your Whoop either. Like, I want everyone to keep their Whoops to
1: that's
33: themselves.
1: That's good. Me too.
33: I just want everyone to keep their Whoops to themselves. I think that's a fair thing to ask the modern world we live in.
15: Salky, if we were privy, speaking of not getting to be a part of conversations and you don't get my info, you don't get this data, you don't get to hear from me on this. If we could this week.
33: Mm-hmm.
15: If we could be around that Mariners building this week, listening to the conversations, because frankly, they have been tunnel vision with the draft. We know that.
33: Yeah.
15: We know that.
33: And that's true of all teams.
15: Absolutely.
33: Before I'll just cut it off at the root, before we get somebody texting in being like, the Mariners are focused on the draft when they couldn't get their own team.
15: Nope. That's
33: 30 teams are focused on the draft last week.
15: 30 out of 30.
33: That's how it goes.
15: Really, the last couple weeks leading up to the draft. Yep. 30 out of 30. So now the draft ends last weekend, and you get a chance to get together. And you actually have time for the first time, really, since spring training. A whole week this week where you get together, and you get to have conversations, and you get to peel back the layers a little bit. And certainly the trade deadline is now the big focus, just a couple weeks away. Is exactly 2 weeks away? Pretty darn close to that?
33: No, 2.5.
15: Still 2.5 weeks away. So the attention certainly turns there as well. And then it is with Dan and with the staff. How do we remedy this? What from your past, from your understanding of how front offices and departments and teams and skippers and everything work in that, how do you think those conversations evolve and unfold this week? You think it's a very proactive Jerry, Justin sitting down with Dan? Hey, talk me through this. Talk me through some of these challenges we're facing. You know, talk me through why Luis Castillo is staring down Randy Arozarena. Talk to me about that. How do we get to that? How do we get to that point? Right? How do we remedy this? How do we rectify this? Do you think they have those conversations?
33: Short answer, I don't know.
15: Yeah.
33: And I hate giving that answer, but I don't. I don't know how it works. I'm sure it's different on each team, and I'm sure it's different each year on each team, depending on where they're at and what their needs are. But I can't answer what they are doing. I don't know, and I don't know how they've handled this stuff in the past. That stuff is pretty close to the vest. I think we can talk about what we hope is happening.
15: What would you hope is happening?
33: Pretty much exactly what you just said, to be honest with you. Again, yeah. I'll say this again.
15: And I would hope that Dan is a pretty humble guy. All right, knowing Dan Wilson for the last couple decades, I have knowing him as a player, knowing him in media, knowing him as a roaming coach, being around him jumping on a podcast with me some years ago. Like Dan's a pretty there's a reason that his walkout song what it was. He's a mighty mighty good man. Like he's a good man. He's a humble guy. I think that is in his just nature. And I would hope that he is. You know, this is a week to be pretty constructive. In feedback,
33: I think that they're. I hope they're talking about what I think are the four biggest challenges they have right now, and trying to figure out how to remedy at least three of the four of them. That's what I hope. I see four major challenges that you know, other than injuries, which I don't think anyone can do much about. You got your stars hitting or lack thereof. Okay. You've got the cleanliness of the way they're playing. And
15: focus. Let's call it focus. Can we just label that as focus? I think that encompasses a lot of it. I think that encompasses decision making, concentration. I think focus is a
33: sure.
15: I like that word more than sloppiness.
33: Yeah. Play clean. I mean, that's all I mean. I said cleanliness, like play clean, right? Like the cleanliness is not, whether it's focus, concentrate, whatever word you like. Sure, I'll use focus if you want that one, but fine. Stars, not hitting. Focus and concentration. The chemistry and culture. And then the last one to me would be the in-game decision-making from the bench. I don't think you're going to change the last one, so I'm not going to even really include it here in the conversation. I don't think that's going to change over the course of, you know, any conversations here during the All-Star break. So I don't think there's much to discuss there from their standpoint, maybe from ours. But the other three, yeah, they've got to figure out first and foremost what they're going to do to get their stars going. How, like, what is the plan? And you know who I hope is a big part of that conversation is the guy who gets credit every time the Mariners hit,
15: Edgar
33: and everyone forgets about every time they don't. And that's Edgar Martinez. So, hey, Edgar, this is your time. What are you going to do to fix Cal?
15: And Kevin. I think Kevin's a big part of that. He's in the dugout every single day.
33: I'm sure he is, but nobody ever gives him any credit or blame one way or another.
15: When we talk about with him and, like, when he picks and chooses his spots and when does he wait and when does he say something? Well, now it's time you say something. Now all the data, the first 97 games, is pretty darn clear. There's a massive underperformance with your stars. So as you dig into that and you study and you review, whether it's fundamentals, whether it's timing, decision-making.
33: I hope Kevin Seitzer fixes Cal and then Edgar gets the credit for it. Yeah. That's, I think, will end up happening. But whatever. Like, someone's going to fix that. Someone's got to come up with a plan to help Cal Raleigh become Cal Raleigh. And by the way, if you could get Julio and Naylor going too, hey, maybe they each need to take one. Hey, you take Cal, Bobby Magallanes, you take Naylor, and I'll take Julio. And let's get those three guys going. So to me, that is more of a hitting guru conversation, hitting group conversation than it is Dan Wilson.
15: Okay.
33: Number two, the focus, something has to be done. It is, you cannot continue to play baseball the way they've played it over the first 4 months of the year. Like they have to be cleaner. They have to be more focused. We talked to Passan. He gave some thoughts on what that means and what those conversations are like. And ultimately it does lie with the player. But when it's player after player after player and different types of mistakes, it rolls up to the coaching staff. So they're going to have to come up with a plan.
15: You know, I've done this in a few different talks with businesses over the years, Salk, when I do some of these or different groups or sales groups. We hear the word accountable, right? We hear that word. Mm-hmm. And what do we often think? Like discipline, right? We think of like, oh, I'm going to hold them on account. I kind of spin that, and I think this starts with Dan. On almost a nightly basis or weekly basis, are you able to really give an account? Are you able, accountable, are you able to communicate and give account, tell the story of what's going on? And I think that is an area that Dan can really grow, because I don't think his nightly dissertations have benefited him, the fans, and even the players. And I don't know if they listen to any of that stuff anyway, but maybe their agents do, families do, friends do, colleagues do, front office does, others do. And I think being able to give a real account on a nightly basis,
33: right,
15: and not just throw cover at every single thing in a comfortable way.
33: I think it's really well said, Brock. It doesn't need to be specific either. I get that Dan doesn't want to call out specific players. I don't blame him. I understand that's who he is.
15: It's a lot of 2026.
33: That's totally fine. But if you're not going to call specific players, I think it's okay to say our at-bats weren't good enough tonight.
15: Yep.
33: It's okay to say, yeah, we played sloppy ball and that can't happen.
15: Mm-hmm.
33: Yeah, like, you don't have to say, I don't need him to come out and say, Randy Arozarena cost us the game.
15: just look at the way that Pete Carroll and Mike McDonald would do that. Pete was a lot more in the especially near the end of it,
33: yep,
15: more in the Dan Wilson vein. And Mike McDonald is a little bit more of, I don't know, I think pretty good teaching tape of how to do a post game. He doesn't duck, but he also doesn't kill guys.
33: Mm-hmm.
15: I think he walks that line, able to give an account of what just happened in a really healthy, forward-moving way.
33: The challenge for us from the outside is when we don't hear any of the accountability or even real, like, anything that makes us sense that the issues have even been noticed, it's hard from the outside to believe anything is being done about them. Because A, we're not hearing any recognition of them. B, we're not hearing about any plan to fix it. And then C, we're not seeing any changes. So the only logical conclusion from the outside is they don't understand or don't see it or don't care. And that, I'm not saying those things are true. I'm sure they're not. But it's very difficult to see how it's being dealt with from the outside. And I think you're right.
15: Forward.
33: It may that may be part of it, but you're going to have to fix it inside too, because obviously these things can't continue. And then the last one is the culture. And yeah, I do think there's a Randy conversation in there. We talked a lot about it today. They're going to have to determine whether or not Randy is, whether it's salvageable. And that, to me, you're right. It's a conversation I think that Jerry and Justin have to have with Dan. Is it something that you believe can be fixed, or is it something where we need to move on? And then also, it's probably a question that all of them need to have. You said this earlier. You're absolutely right. With Julio, with Cal, with the leaders on this team, and say, okay, can we do this? Because you've butted heads now a few times. Is it possible for this to work? And if those guys all get to collectively say no, I mean, essentially you got a Rudy situation where they're all turning in their jerseys. Like,
15: oh, what a great scene.
33: I know. Well, you got to listen. You got to listen if your team is trying to tell you something.
15: Yep. I love that scene. That was one of my favorites.
33: Glad you enjoyed it so much. Of course you
15: way
33: did.
15: To go.
33: I'm glad you like that.
15: Gosh, it's in the frontal cortex right now.
33: Yeah, those that's all you're going to think. I didn't realize it was
15: Coach
33: Devine
15: was a clown.
33: Like
15: that guy was a clown show. It was a clown show. He made it about himself.
33: He did.
15: Here you go, Coach. I'm not playing.
33: Yeah.
1: Is it any surprise that Brock loves the scene in Rudy?
33: It couldn't be less of a surprise.
1: That's what I think.
33: Like, if you were looking for a surprise, I think you would have to go elsewhere.
15: There's multiple scenes we could go to, but that was one of the stronger ones.
33: All right. Trash takes time.
2: Get it together. Don't look like trash.
5: Trash takes.
12: It's a bunch of trash.
13: Oh, gosh.
14: I thought it was trash.
5: On Brock and Saul.
16: That's a terrible take.
33: All right, people, what do we got for trash takes today?
15: Who won last week?
33: Maura.
15: Did Maura win last week?
1: I did.
15: You did? Okay.
33: You want to go second, Maura?
1: Sure. Right. Before we get started, can I just ask for Here's the Thing submission?
33: Oh, of course you can.
1: I think we gave you a lot of content today.
33: Oh, yeah? Like what?
15: I think so.
1: What? So please, send us your best.
33: But keep
1: by the way, I also would like to mention that while you were out,
33: yeah,
1: Charlie Furbush, we found out that he actually was a trash collector at one point.
33: Oh.
1: I think right after high school.
33: Like the guy who just won Love Island.
1: Yeah, and he happily wore the hat. Like, he was all about it.
33: Oh,
1: so
33: I bet he was.
1: I think he was a better trash master than you.
33: Let's tone it down. You want to win trash takes again.
15: That's a banger take right there.
33: Yeah, you better not come with that kind of
1: noise.
33: Okay,
1: sorry.
33: All right, Brock, what do you got?
15: The sport you love, so the globe loves.
33: Badminton.
15: England today to face Spain Saturday with 1.5 billion people. Colin Cowherd says soccer is cool.
33: Mm.
17: And one of the things we've heard since that really humiliating loss, especially in the second half to Belgium, is, well, where's the growth? What's the difference? Come on. The difference is a number I'm going to show you. USA Belgium got over 50 million viewers. 50 million. That's a Super Bowl number. Mexico England got 47 million. That's the growth. Well, what do you mean? That large a number equals influence. Kids inspired to play. Families watching with their kids, thinking football's a little too violent, baseball's too boring, hockey's too expensive. Soccer now is cool.
33: Okay.
15: Soccer now is cool.
1: That was a deep sigh.
15: Sulk.
33: That hurts. Feel that, right? You're my gut.
15: Baseball, you're baseball boring.
33: I can feel
15: your
33: that.
15: Hockey.
33: I can feel it under my rib.
15: It's a good thing you're rich, Salk. Hockey.
33: It's true.
15: Expensive.
33: It's a good thing.
15: Soccer's
33: cool. I feel it in my rib.
1: All right. That was good, Brock. I'm going to go with one of your favorites, Tony Romo.
15: Oh, of course.
1: He was on the Pardon My Take podcast, and I think we got a little bit of insight into why he doesn't seem to do any homework for the games.
18: Now that you've been out of the league for a few years, where it's like, I got to relearn some things, or how's that process where it's like you got to try to figure out how do these new players, these new schemes, how that all works?
19: Yeah, football's pretty, once you've done it your whole life and studied the way I have, I don't think you're going to see anything new. If you see a new play, they're utilizing something different where they pulled the tackle instead of the guard. But it's 11 people.
1: And when he went on to basically explain, like, all of the positions on offense, like, just literally how the game is laid out, and then this was how he summed it up.
19: I mean, the game is not rocket science, but when you first start in the NFL, it does feel like, but over a... feels like a gazillion years, you start to understand the game is very simple at its core. So there's not like a whole bunch of new, brand new stuff coming.
1: So he doesn't need to study, Salk.
15: No.
1: He knows it all.
12: Wow. I guess she's trying to make me mad tonight. What's going on? Why is everybody trying to make me mad?
15: How's your other rib? How's the other rib?
12: Yeah, now I can feel it in my left oblique. I think pretty soon my psoas is going to hurt.
15: Oh. I'll get in and Rolf that.
12: Do not Rolf my psoas.
15: I'll Rolf your psoas.
12: If you Rolf my psoas, it's totally going to have a weird effect on my whoop.
15: It'll be a banger.
1: I think we're going to hear from HR after this show.
12: What's HR going to do? Come in and say, please stop talking about a whoop?
15: Have you ever had your psoas Rolfed?
12: I've not had it Rolfed. I've had it worked on.
15: You've seen the Rolfing tool, right?
12: Yeah.
15: It's like the blade that they use to shave.
12: Mm-hmm. It's awful.
15: Like
12: I've had my psoas. Just getting to the psoas is quite the process. It is deep in there. That thing is... Oof. All right, Ian, your sophomore version here. What do we got?
13: I'm more prepared than last week. I found this one yesterday. This is a golf thing. The Open Championship, the British Open, is going on right now. There's a whole bunch of press conferences. This is Shane Ryan's question to Rory McIlroy.
12: Yeah. Mm-hmm. Heard this.
14: How concerned are you with your legacy past when you'll be on this earth? How concerned are you with how you'll be viewed in 100 years? Do you think about that kind of thing? Does it matter to you since you won't be here? I mean, how does that go?
16: No, I don't really care. I would like to think that the people that love and care about me think a certain way of me. But, I'll be long gone. I'll be dead. I'll be seeing what people say about me. I'll be 6 feet under.
15: Look, he woke up dead.
13: He asked that question to like every golfer this week. That's his one question. What are you gonna think about in 100 years?
15: But also too, he woke up dead.
12: Yeah, but also too, woke up that morning, was dead.
1: Ian wasn't here for John Clayton said that about someone one morning.
15: Seahawks pregame show. And Dory's like, John, he didn't wake up.
12: He wake up.
15: No, he woke up dead.
12: Man. Woke up dead. Like the old Megadeth song. All right. Interesting ones that you guys got this week. I got to think about this a little bit.
15: Maura, you want to toss him the hat, the trash hat that Furbush
12: wore? No, I don't want to wear that trash hat. I'm fine. I don't want to.
15: Selfish.
12: I don't want to wear the hat. I don't want to wear the hat today. All right. So, Ian, it's a fair thing. Everyone's been kind of ripping it. Here's why I'm going to say that you come in third today. As much as most people will answer the way Rory did, not everyone will. And let me go take you on a little trip back in time.
20: Well, I think it's huge. I mean, obviously, I'm going into my 10th year of my career. I think, you know, it's a critical time of being able to... The next 10 years are super critical, right, for everybody involved, the whole organization, and also myself. And
15: yeah.
20: Me as a player, the legacy that I want to be able to create and do and be able to set the tempo on, you know what I mean?
12: Not everybody dodges the idea of talking about their own legacy and saying they won't worry about it because they'll be dead. Occasionally, you will run into an athlete. So was he playing a little gotcha, hoping to find that one athlete that is concerned about their legacy? Maybe.
15: Mm.
12: But I'm going to say third place because it's very rare to hear an athlete actually talk about their legacy.
15: And some throw 50, their 50th birthday bash to celebrate their legacy.
12: Who did that?
1: No. Believe he's talking about our friend that's coming
12: in. About G? That's true. That was funny. Yeah, G's on that tip, for sure.
15: Uh-huh.
12: He likes a good legacy.
15: Yep.
12: Brock.
15: Oh, my.
12: Brock.
15: So inappropriate.
12: Brock.
15: So inappropriate.
12: Brock. Here's the thing.
15: She's wearing those undies, Salt. That's so inappropriate.
12: Here's the thing.
15: No, that's a segment tomorrow.
12: Here's the thing.
15: This is trash.
12: Brock.
15: Wow.
12: As much as I hate what Colin is saying... The sad truth of it is he's probably right.
15: Soccer's cool.
12: Kids are watching it and thinking it is cool. Now, I also think Colin is biased. Colin's been saying...

0: Also think Colin is biased. Colin's been saying this for a decade. Like, Colin hates baseball. He does. He doesn't like baseball. And so Colin, and he does like soccer. So he has always looked for ways to, like, show that, because he, I remember him telling me in a conversation at least 10 years ago, man, it's all over now. Soccer is going to be the thing. Like, I remember him telling me that. And I was like, okay, maybe one day, but not now. And so I do think eventually he's going to be right. These kids play soccer because it's for kids. And, you know, if they market it the right way, and they, FIFA does a good job with the marketing and Adidas and all that, like, there's a cool factor. I think it's dumb.
1: It's cool.
0: But I think he's right. I, as much as I hate to admit it.
1: Congrats,
0: I hate it.
1: Mora. Back-to-back weeks.
0: Easy
1: congrats.
0: Win for Mora. Tony Romo sounds ridiculous.
2: Roth was getting cocky with his congrats. 3 of 4.
1: I was.
0: Yeah, Mora knows what she's doing. Tony, what are we talking about? Just do your homework. You are the lead analyst on CBS. Just sound like you're prepared. That's all. That's all anybody wants. That's all anybody nothing can ask new. For. All right, go to the app and you can leave us a message for Here's the Thing.
1: Hey, can you tomorrow. Let everybody know, too? We're doing some work behind the scenes.
0: Yeah.
1: We talked about U Sports and roundtables, and we're putting some
0: we're getting
1: good
0: closer.
1: Work. Yeah, we're yep. getting closer.
0: Yeah, I'm going to make some calls today.
1: Yeah. Like it.
0: Matt in Oregon says he can't imagine where Cecily got her attitude. She hid my dad's Chinese food from him last night.
1: That's messed up.
0: Typical. Ridiculous. All right, we got to go. Tomorrow, yes, the man with the 50th birthday legacy, G. Scott, will give us the update on his Buffalo family reunion. I can't wait.
1: Family road trip.
0: Brock, when I tell you I can't, I don't think I'm more excited for this than any interview we've done in ages.
1: You know how much I studied that video and those pictures he sent?
0: We'll see you guys tomorrow at 6. Till then, the hay.
1: Barn.
0: See everybody.
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14: 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And now, it's Rich Eisen.
15: Everybody, welcome to this edition of the Rich Eisen Show. We welcome you into our Los Angeles-based studios, 844-204-RICH, number to dial, whether you're listening to us coast-to-coast on ESPN Radio or Sirius XM, or you're watching us in our usual spots of Disney+, the ESPN app, or today, we welcome in the ESPN2 audience. I'm back on the deuce. My first ever appearance on ESPN2, I believe, was for hockey intermissions, maybe back in 1996. And I was the fill-in host for Kenny Mayne once on RPM Tonight. That's about it. But here I am, back here on ESPN2, and happy ESPY Day, everybody. It's ESPY Day. The ESPYs are tonight in New York City, where they used to be when I was hosting them with Stuart Scott, hosting the pre-show, pardon me. It was Norm MacDonald, who was one of the first hosts that I saw back in the day. And it's interesting that Norm's name is being mentioned, since his very famous OJ joke that involved Charles Woodson is something we're still talking about today. That Norm and his memory and Norm, along with a whole bunch of other comedians, have gotten together and to support the V Foundation in honor of their friend. And many of the items that you can actually go get on an auction to raise money for the V Foundation are in honor of Norm MacDonald. And that includes your ability this hour, closing in about 28 minutes, is your chance to win an outgoing voicemail from Larry David.
16: Oh, wow.
15: LD has agreed to give you, ladies and gentlemen, a voicemail message. So why wouldn't you want to have that basically from Larry David? And all you've got to do to get something like that is hop on to the eBay site, ebay.com/ESPYs, to get that. You can also, by the end of this hour, 12:45 p.m. Eastern time, you can get a chance to announce an NFL draft pick as well. So go to ebay.com/ESPYs if you want a Larry David voicemail or the ability to announce a pick at next year's draft in Washington, D.C. Those are just a handful of some great auction items. If you just want to straight up donate to the V Foundation, v.org/donate, 100% goes to cancer research through our friends at the V Foundation and ESPN together. It's ESPY Day, and so that's how we're going to get Scott Van Pelt on a Zoom to kick off today's program in terms of the guest list. Marty Fish, fresh off of drying off from jumping in Lake Tahoe after winning the American Century Championship for the third time. First time as a winner to receive the new garment that's given out to all winners of the American Century Championship. A lab coat, because 40% of the dividends from American Century go towards medical research. So today's all about fundraising and celebrating all of that. Marty's going to be in studio in hour number two, and Dave McMenamin is going to join us in hour number three, because he's the perfect combination of somebody who can understand what's going on with LeBron James, and because he went to college with our friend Chris Brockman.
16: Oh,
15: that's how Dave McMenamin got booked on today's program. Good to see you over there, Chris. How are you?
17: I'm great.
15: You have an interesting Tuesday, Chris?
17: Yeah, I just want to let everyone know, especially Austin Rivers, that I did tie my own shoes today.
15: Okay. I don't know what you
17: and
15: mean by
17: so,
15: that, but I can't wait to get to
17: that's
15: that.
17: It's great. It's great. I'm doing awesome.
15: In the meantime, hello, Jason.
18: Hey,
15: Miller.
18: Nice to see you're wearing shoes.
15: See you. TJ Jefferson, you had quite a Tuesday as well, did you not? Oh, you're opening the floodgates.
19: Wow. Last night was amazing. The group chats between us were fantastic. Getting put on LeBron's Instagram story where I didn't look bad at all was just...
15: Let's put it to
19: the it was great for me.
15: I didn't look bad either. Because, listen, we could lead with the, Midsummer Classic, as it's known, the Major League Baseball All-Star Game in Philadelphia. We'll get to that.
17: It was a midsummer game.
15: Yeah. Or what the entire globe watched on Tuesday, which is Spain dispatching France from the World Cup.
19: Yeah.
15: We could do that, and we will.
19: Yeah.
15: But, you know, why start the show with an international sporting event when you can start the show with an international to do, created by this program? Because LeBron James only has 154 million Instagram followers.
19: That's it.
15: And the reason why we're bringing this up is because this program has been on the air for, let me do the math, 11 plus years.
19: Mm-hmm.
15: Coming up.
19: Well over a decade.
15: Okay. And listen, we feel what we say here is relevant.
19: For sure.
15: We feel what we say here is well thought out. Other times, we're spitballing. Not going to lie. We have meetings. There is a rundown that Mike Hoskins creates.
17: Yeah, absolutely.
15: Our coordinating producer. Yeah. And then there are times where we'll just come on the air and I'll just say, you know what? I just want to hit this.
17: Right.
15: Or, you know what? What Chris just said to TJ or TJ just said to Chris has inspired me to just go all in on something completely different than what we've planned or what we're going to talk about.
17: Of course.
15: And for some reason yesterday, I don't know why I wanted to stir up Jaylen Brown going from the Celtics to the Sixers again.
17: Yeah.
15: Because you are the Celtic fan,
17: sure.
15: Chris, and you are the Sixer fan, TJ. Just wanted to stir it up again, so we got into it again.
19: Yeah.
15: And then you, Chris, said that the Celtics are going to have a better record than the Sixers next year. And then you took offense to that. And then me, as the one who roots for the defending champs,
17: That's the Celtics.
15: Okay, who not only sit across the entire NBA landscape like a colossus now as the New York Knicks and the orange and blue skies of the planet. yeah. on a nice day. I said, listen,
19: you also more sit concerned between about, our two teams, too.
15: I'm more concerned about your team, the Sixers, with Jaylen Brown on it, mm-hmm. than the Celtics with Jaylen Brown off it. And then you then brought up LeBron James.
19: LeBron James.
15: Which led to this exchange on Tuesday's Rich Eisen Show.
19: I think it's either Miami or Golden State.
15: I have a feeling it's Miami. But although Golden State is a is didn't Draymond basically did a direct to camera pitch.
19: Yeah, I mean, look, if he wants to stay on the West Coast,
15: and that's the end of that.
17: I mean, if he goes to Miami, enjoy the play-in tournament.
19: Dude, you don't believe they're going to be in the play-in tournament if LeBron James is on it.
15: With Giannis.
16: LeBron is going to be a non-factor this season. Yeah, I think everyone needs to, like, ready themselves.
19: How is 21 points a game a non-factor?
15: Dude, you've been on fire since we came on the air. We were
19: getting married, I thought, would soften you a little, but no, it hasn't.
18: Take that for data.
17: No, I just...
19: You don't like LeBron, so you don't want to believe.
17: Living in the past. Has LeBron been a factor in the playoffs in the last few seasons?
15: Dude, he just got the Lakers to a second round. I understand that. I get it.
17: Is that going up next to the Taylor Swift banner?
15: I get it.
17: Sold out concerts?
15: No. Okay. So that exchange was just off the cuff, right? That whole thing.
19: By the way,
15: any plans to discuss LeBron's future or
19: a conversation we've had before?
15: Yeah. Okay. So our friends at the ESPN on the NBA on ESPN handle picked up a small portion of that
17: snippet.
15: But the relevant portion of you saying that LeBron, we all need to prepare that LeBron's going to be a non-factor.
17: And the Heat are a play-in team.
15: And that the Heat are a play-in team if he goes to Miami.
17: Yeah.
15: That was the relevant portion.
17: Right.
15: We're just then finish the show.
17: Boom.
15: Go about our days.
19: Yeah.
15: Go about our days.
19: Getting ready to watch soccer.
15: At which point in time, you, right around, what would I say, around 6 o'clock Eastern, 3 o'clock local, you send a screen grab to the entire text chain or that we kind of reside on.
19: Mm-hmm.
15: Lo and behold, LeBron James took that reel and popped it on his Instagram stories, ladies and gentlemen. And you want to put that up on the screen there?
17: It was to Miami. Enjoy the play-in tournament.
19: Dude, you don't believe they're going to be in the play-in tournament if LeBron James is on the
15: with Giannis.
16: LeBron is going to be a non-factor this season. I think everyone needs to, like, ready themselves.
19: How is 21 points a game a non-factor?
20: That's amazing.
17: 22 crying emojis.
15: You got a 22 emoji salute.
17: Yeah.
15: That takes LeBron, 11 crying emojis.
20: And 11 more.
15: And then 11 more crying emojis. And in case you're wondering what the crying emojis represent.
17: Well, a lot of people have different interpretations.
15: Well,
17: of that.
15: All you have to do is go into your iPhone and put in the letters LM.
19: LMA.
15: Yeah. LMAO. And it pops up.
20: Oh, is that what it is?
15: So LeBron was laughing his ass off.
17: Glad I can entertain the king. And the thing is, I saw this later on, and I'm like, oh, man, can you imagine LeBron's probably out golfing somewhere, and it's his boys hit him up, and then he has to go. He was golfing with Draymond Green and Kevin Hart yesterday.
15: Oh, is that right?
19: Yeah. So think about that. The three of them are on the golf course watching our clip, laughing at us, laughing with us, and he reposts.
15: Mm.
19: And then all the ESPN different accounts started making their own version
15: of it. So I must follow up. Now that you know you have the attention of the king.
17: Sure.
20: Tread lightly.
17: Okay, my point is this. When it comes to the Miami being a play-in team, if he goes there, right?
15: Yes, yes.
17: Let's look at, can we look at last year's Eastern Conference standings?
15: Oh, do you have production?
17: Yeah, so I had everybody make this up, right? The Heat were the 10th seed, okay? So let's say LeBron does go there. But if you think about it next year, TJ, look, who are they jumping? Because we think, so the obvious answer is, the Hawks are going to be out, right? But you think Philadelphia is going to be better.
19: Oh, I know.
17: Right. So they're a top 16. Orlando, by all accounts, underachieved last year, and they were the 7th seed. They were the 8th seed, right? Yeah. The Pacers are getting 2 years off of the finals. They're getting Tyrese Halliburton back. So you got to assume that they're going to be better. The Wizards, I know they were the worst team in the NBA, but they have Trae Young, Anthony Davis, and A.J. DiBonzo looks like an absolute superstar through the summer league so far. They're going to be better. Who does Miami jump to get into the top six, even with LeBron James?
19: Okay, the Wizards would have to be, what, 36 games better?
17: I'm just pointing out the East is going to be better at the bottom.
19: Sure.
17: And who are they jumping? The Toronto, sure. They just got Kawhi Leonard.
19: Maybe.
17: Mm.
19: We don't know that.
17: The Cavs are better. Then you got the defending champs, mm-hmm. a team that won 60 games, and the Celtics are going to be it's right there in the mix as well. Who is Miami jumping?
15: May I jump in now? And give my two cents that you can't concern yourself with any other entity. You can only concern yourself with one, and that is LeBron James showing up to Miami, if he does so, with Giannis and Bam Adebayo, who clearly has a chip on his shoulder, and clearly, based on what you're reading, feels that potentially with this new trio and everybody else that would still be there, okay, would run things in a much better and professional and locked-in way than what they were doing in the previous season. And the guy on the screen, number 23, you just feel is now no longer the King James anymore, and I think you can point that out. Obviously, Father Time is undefeated. But what I was saying last year is he did get the Lakers to the second round. Now, you don't raise any banners on that sort of thing. But without Luka and without Austin Reeves or half an Austin Reeves, this guy was still one of the best players on the court and was a guy who Oklahoma City all said to a man he was at the top of their scouting sheet going into all of those games for the Lakers. No one else. And I don't know. He adds to the mix of the Miami Heat. Other teams are definitely going to get better, but the Heat are a hell of a lot damn better, too. You know, at the end of the day. But if he's golfing with Draymond and Kevin Hart out here in California, don't you think he's going to the Warriors at the end of the day? Wouldn't you?
17: I mean,
15: if your family's also going to still be based in Southern California.
17: I would do that if I was him.
15: I would do that, too. I'd play with Steph. I'd play with Draymond. I play for Steve Kerr.
17: Yeah, and the proximity
15: to your
17: Chris family.
15: Yeah, I play with Chris Porzingis and Al Horford. Yeah,
17: that makes sense.
15: And it may be like, you know, what, Cocoon 5? I get it. Jimmy Butler hopefully comes back healthy at some point. And you're off and running, man.
19: I disagree.
15: And Yaxel? I know you're a Sixer fan and you want him, but I mean, Yaxel? You could teach the young buck?
19: Yaxel?
15: What's the next thing?
19: It's Tyrese Maxey here.
15: Okay.
19: Just saying. I want him to come to Philly just to make me happy. That's just personally, you know.
15: But I mean, the fact that you you buzzed the tower.
17: Chris. It was also funny that every Heat fan interpreted that as he's going to Miami now because he's laughing at
15: Did they really?
17: Heat fans think that this is a sign that LeBron is choosing to go back to Miami because he's laughing at the notion that the Heat would be a play-in team with him, and that's an indication that that's where he's going.
15: Okay.
19: And there's many different interpretations.
15: I think he's laughing his ass off that you thought he was to be get ready that he's going to be
17: a non-factor.
15: A non-factor.
17: Yeah.
19: Ding, ding.
15: That's what I thought the 22 emoji salute was. What did Austin Reeves respond? He posted?
17: So TJ and Adam were sending me a lot of the comments underneath.
15: Why weren't you monitoring them?
17: No, because
19: he stopped after a while.
17: I noticed it at the gym. I was like, oh, and so I sent a screenshot to Jake, and I was like, man, the ESPN NBA account really did me dirty.
15: They just quoted you.
17: But they have to put it out there and cut it the way they cut it.
19: I mean,
15: welcome to the world of aggregation,
17: I know.
15: Chris.
17: So
19: wasn't like they made up words that came out.
17: So after that, I checked out, and so these guys were sending me something. Austin Reeves, I was a non-ball knower who looks like I couldn't tie my own shoes.
19: Oh, really?
18: Essentially. Now I get it.
17: Yeah, yeah.
19: There are some great, great, great.
17: Well, I wore shoes with laces to prove.
15: I did not see Austin Reeves at the American Century Championship.
17: Austin Rivers.
15: Austin Rivers said that. Oh, I thought it was. Austin Rivers said that.
17: Yeah.
15: Okay. So I saw Austin. I saw your dad there at the American Century Championship.
17: Yeah.
15: So, with all due respect, Austin, I can attest this man knows ball. And
18: you tie my own shoes?
15: You can tie your
18: own. Well, I wore shoes with laces today.
15: Okay, very good.
19: Have you actually ever seen him tie the shoes over it?
15: No. But don't throw our social media partners under the bus here.
17: I'm not, but I'm just saying, you know.
15: They didn't take you out of context.
19: Nope.
15: At all.
19: In context.
15: You were in context of saying that, hey, you all need to get ready for LeBron to be a non-factor next season.
17: Yeah, and the Miami
15: Heat
17: is still a playing team.
15: I understand that.
17: Yeah.
19: You just got to own it, man.
17: I do believe all of that. I'm not just doing it for shtick.
15: No, that you
19: so
15: do.
19: So then how'd they do you dirty?
15: That's right.
17: Just putting it out there on a Tuesday.
19: You put it out there. You put it out there the second the words leave your mouth into this microphone.
15: So
17: what Tuesday in July?
15: Would it be better if it was a Monday or a Wednesday?
17: I don't know. I mean, overreaction Monday.
19: Look, all I know is I got a bunch of text messages that I was on LeBron's IG story. And it, like I said, it was fantastic. It was a great effort. Thank you, King James. Appreciate it.
15: Hey, man. All I know is we very rarely lead shows just because we did something. While we're still waiting on LeBron's response
19: to
15: the rest of the National Basketball Association, waiting on where he's going to go. So
19: it was a glorious afternoon.
17: Curious what LeBron shot yesterday. They looked like they were playing a nice course.
15: But is that right?
19: Of course they're playing a nice course.
15: With
19: they're not playing the par six in Los Feliz, that's for sure.
15: Yeah, they weren't. They weren't on hole 14B in somebody's shamble.
17: Yeah, right.
19: Or is that a par three?
15: Okay.
17: The Las Vegas is par three.
15: All right, so we're off and running today's program. get into the Hyundai Getaway sales event right now and get away with a deal so right it almost feels wrong. 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

0: 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And Scott Van Pelt, the face of his own sports center and podcasts and so much on ESPN, including Monday Night Countdown, back here on the program. 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
1: Hello, radio audience. What's good up, to be with you as well.
0: All right, so let's jump into this, you know, and what SB Day is. And obviously, you know all about what's going on with the V Foundation, as you've been with ESPN forever and a day. Scott, I'll give you the floor here, brother.
1: It's a huge day that means a lot to so many people. And I've shared through the years, when I did radio, and on this day, we would auction our calls off, whether it was me. I see him freeze it. And if the Wi-Fi is bad, I don't know why. I apologize.
0: Okay.
1: But we had the good fortune of auctioning ourselves off for the greater good. And the most wonderful thing is that I've met people. Shout to my guy, Bart, go green, go white, wherever he might be, out in Utah or wherever. Like, people become friends through this. They've people that have the means to support, and us that have, you know, the hopefully the heart in the right place to say, what can we do that we could sell ourselves off to try to help, whether it's for our dear friend Stuart, whether it's for anyone who's out there in the fight. This day is, frankly, the most important thing that we do. As much as the stuff we love doing and talking about sports, if we help, if it's a slide that the money that you give leads to some breakthrough, what's more important? Will you go on with Rich? Well, I was in Europe, and they said, will you go on with Rich? Yes. I'm sorry the internet sucks, but here I am trying my best.
0: That's all good, brother. And you're right. Obviously, you never know what dime can make the difference and put somebody over the top. And I'm glad you mentioned Stuart. Not to turn this show into like another version of This Was Sports Center, which, by the way, I've already told you I want you to be on when I do another season. But you got a good Stuart story, something from your time, because you did SportsCenter commercials with him, just like I did. And then after I left, you did a ton of shows with him. That's for sure. So you got a good Stuart story that might get somebody to donate to the V Foundation a little bit more easily today, Scott?
1: When he was sick, and he was truly in the, I can recall Stuart sitting on the set, and you probably have seen this. There's a Zen-like state where he'd lean back and he'd be gathering all of his energy to do the segment, because he was a performer and the performance requires energy, and that energy is being attacked by this cancer. And we all were torn. The medicine that the show provided was vital as well. And seeing him going from this giant, jacked up dude to a guy that was still very, very, he was wiry and muscle bound, but he was shrinking front of us, right? Because this disease was taking its toll. But to sit with him in the middle of that and see this guy still at the height of his craft and the peak of those powers, I think about that a lot now, and recognize how lucky I was to share the stage with him and to share the set as you did so well for so many years. And what the place gave, what that hour gave him, the diversion, it was valuable to him. I'm grateful I got to share that time. I think of something that's far lighter and funnier. Stuart and I are going to follow North Carolina Duke, and it's a game in Chapel Hill. Carolina's at one, and then Austin Rivers at the buzzer hits at three. Astros And then you know how this goes. Next counts to us. We're on in 20. They just lost. And I'm thinking, I would have walked off the set if it's Maryland. But Stewart had the gumption to summon his courage and do the show. And there we were, you know, banging out an hour right after Duke beat Carolina at the buzzer. Because he loved his heels the way you love Go Blue, the way I love Maryland. You know, we're all from somewhere. And everyone knows he was a Tar Heel.
0: I love it. Scott Van Pelt here on the Rich Eisen Show. You want to take a bite at the Open Championship that's coming up this week and who's a favorite and what you think? Scott?
1: Just want to introduce Red.
0: Oh, Red has, hey, that's Red's
1: Red,
0: chair.
1: Red's joined the program.
0: It's Red's chair.
2: Whatever, Red.
0: Every single time. Well, I know Red's chair in your office.
1: It used to be Buck's chair, and then we lost Otis. And when this guy showed up, I'm like, you're going to have to earn that chair. But okay. It's Red's chair now, which is fine. Yeah. I was texting with Justin Thomas just recently, asking him about the condition of the place. And he said it's so baked out, but perfect. No AC in the flat there in England. Ooh. Need to sort that out, the air conditioning. I think Birkdale through the years, it's traditionally been a great player. So I wouldn't look too far down the list for some outlier, even though someone will be leaving tomorrow that you've never heard of. I wouldn't look much down the list beyond Rose, maybe Morikawa, who's won this before. But it's you're going to see guys hit drives 400 yards because the fairways are like a tarmac at the moment, from what I can gather.
0: All right, so let's figure that part out for everybody to do. All right, Scott, before I let you go here on this day, you know, what is your football season, you know, look like, man? You're all over the place, right? You're heading out for Monday Night Football coming up, pretty much. You're at the spot, you're at the site every week, ready to roll.
1: We are, which is exciting. No more double headers, which means we don't go to New York to try to serve both audiences. Now we'll go, and we got three out of four trips in a month to go to the West Coast, which is cool. Whether it's Seattle, Los Angeles, San Francisco, there you go. That October stretch, L.A., San Francisco, then Seattle with a Philly trip there in the middle. And look, you know how this works, right? My first thought is how I have to go to get where I'm going, right? Mm-hmm. And so we got some air miles there, but then look at that stretch right around Thanksgiving, Baltimore, Washington. That means I'm driving to two games in a row, so mm-hmm. we're going to take advantage of that. But texting with Joe and Troy when the schedule came out, and they feel like on paper it's the best that we've had since I'm lucky enough to have a bit of time here to take a deep breath, put my toes in the sand, and then soon enough they'll be kicking off. And you know, with everyone here on the same team from the NFL Network and ESPN, and the Super Bowl coming in your neighborhood in February, it's going to be an awfully exciting season of football. And we look forward to trying to do our best to cover it on Monday nights leading up to the game in February.
0: Yeah, I look forward to it. And obviously, the game in February, it's on. That'll be a big day, obviously. You know, we're talking about what today is, an SB Day, and how it's a great fundraiser for the V Foundation. But my days there, man, the idea that a Super Bowl was going to be an ESPN production, that was in the stars, man. That wasn't even that was the reaching for the stars. You know, all our feet.
1: Sure, yeah, but it's funny how that works, right? And we're lucky enough to have done this for long enough that the stars align and we get an opportunity to put the full weight of the machine behind it, and we will. And in the meantime, we'll enjoy a bit of summer before the season. And my apologies for the technical whatever these glitches are. No one needs to see this face frozen in some horrible contortion. But I appreciate the opportunity to share some memories of Stewart and to spend some time with you.
0: You're the man. We'll do this again real soon. That's Scott Van Pelt, everybody, right here on the program. The one and only SVP, you know, and just, again, just to hit Stewart here. you know, it's obviously a very personal subject matter for me. Because on this day, you know, we're now going to remember Stewart in the same way that when I was sitting in the Radio City Music Hall set that we had that was off to the side, like the sort of the balcony mm-hmm. we were in there. And Dan and Keith originated that role and they kind of graduated from it. I think Dan and Keith were the ones to first call themselves like the Statler and Waldorf, the elderly Muppets up there, you know, in the rafters, saying some trolling things, impish things, whatever. So they did that, and then Stewart and I took it over, and it was really pretty cool for us. We were, again, as I told a couple times on the This Was Sports Center series, you know, we were wondering if we were a team. Could we be a team? Are we the next team? Are we the team? The whole business. We were thinking about it. And then, you know, Stu was pissed that I tried for Keith's chair. And long story short, though, is obviously we were together for 7 years. And being up in the balcony of the ESPYs was pretty big for us. So the fact that we were there. And Jimmy V had just passed away. Jim Valvano had just passed away. And his don't give up, don't ever give up speech that still resonates. And we'll see quite a bit as part of tonight's broadcast, I'm sure, even though I don't have a rundown. That it just blows my mind that Stewart's now in the same position as Jim Valvano. And neither of us would ever have imagined such a thing, obviously, as we were doing this. And he's in the same position because he has his own incredible speech about not giving up and his own remarkable story. And and he's now got an award named after him. It's called the Stewart Scott Inspire Award. And it's going to go to Jeffrey Lurie tonight. Philadelphia Eagles owner, honored for his and the Eagles Autism Foundation's longtime work. They've raised over $100 million for clinical care and research supporting autism awareness. And anybody who's been touched by autism or have a family member, you know how important this work is. And so every year, you know, Stewart's going to get remembered. And Jeffrey Lurie is so honored tonight, and he's a great recipient for it. You know, although Stewart didn't really have much ties to Philadelphia at all. I just played, you know, golf with Vince Carter, and we're going up the fairway following his ball after I hit mine back into it. But I said to him, like, give me your favorite Stewart Scott story. And he goes, wow. And I knew it was coming. Stewart, you remember when Vince left the playoffs to go walk in his graduation?
2: Oh, yeah. That was a
0: big to-do.
2: Kerfuffle,
0: to say the least. You know who delivered the commencement address at that ceremony?
2: I'm the guest, Stu?
0: It was.
2: Wow. Did not know that.
0: Stewart delivered the commencement address at the ceremony, at the commencement ceremony that Vince walked in. And Stewart was very strident in saying, again, there was no Twitter platforms, no you know, real, like, media machine that can churn out what you're saying with a platform that Stewart would have today, right? He was strident in saying, everybody back off, Vince. Everybody back off. You only get to walk once.
2: Yep.
0: And this is life, and that's business. This is life. Let him try and do both here. And Vince was talking about how that meant so much to him, and that, you know, Stewart's a ride or die. You know, and I just can't believe that he's been gone this time. And so tonight, let's remember him again. And today, let's raise money in his name, because you can direct your funds today on ESPY Day in honor of the V Foundation towards Stewart Scott's Cancer Research Fund. Okay, go to v.org/Stewart if you want the funds to be directed there. Obviously, v.org/donate is a terrific spot as well. But if you wanted to go specifically to Stuart Scott Cancer Research Fund work, you can do that. And we'll be back on the Rich Eisen Show to continue more on this SB Day. Marty Fish is going to be joining us. He just won the American Century Championship. Going away, I might add. We're back here on the Rich Eisen Show in a moment.
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0: 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So the Larry David voicemail and announce an NFL draft pick, those opportunities have closed.
1: Correct.
2: Just missed it.
0: What do you mean you just missed it?
3: I was trying to get Jason to bid on it on Larry David's voicemail to be like, hey, do you have mold? And by the time I sent it to Jason, there was literally like 30 seconds left and he's trying to.
2: I hit the login. Was ready to go. Sold.
0: How much did it go?
2: 510.
3: Yeah, very cheap. Really? I mean, all things considered, I know 500 is a lot of money.
0: Let's just use inexpensive.
3: Yeah, inexpensive. Yes. So I was like, Jay, you got to get on this, man.
0: Okay. All right.
3: Have we heard talk about
0: the amounts an NFL draft pick? Where did that?
1: Went north of 14,000.
0: Right.
1: Yeah, that was
3: 14,000.
1: Yeah, that was.
0: Yeah. Next up is a College Game Day autograph football. And then during the Marty Fish interview, a Jason Tudeikis Believe poster. By the way,
1: College Game Day is a behind the scenes.
0: Oh, is that what it is?
1: Yeah. College football behind the scenes.
0: Okay. Behind the scenes, then. That's a big one.
1: Yeah.
3: Don't we have a Jason Tudeikis signed Believe?
0: We've got a Believe poster. I think, Jay, you want to go grab it? We're not putting this up for auction.
1: No, but it's Coach Beard. It's Sean Payton.
0: Yeah. Jason Tudeikis, Coach Beard. And then we just had Phil Dunster just came into the program, the man who played Jamie Tartt.
1: Yeah, Jamie Tartt.
0: He popped it out and he had him sign that as well.
1: Yeah, this thing is.
0: Anyway, you can get one of those signed by Jason Tudeikis. Yeah. And in terms of that, we're not auctioning it off, but we are auctioning off a chance to hang with us here for a show.
3: Yeah, I didn't even know that was. I'm looking.
0: No, the great Megan Judge said, "What do you think about popping that out there?" And we're like, "Sure."
3: Yeah, I didn't know. Like I said, I just randomly looked. I was like, "Oh,
0: yeah." So
3: come hang with us, folks.
0: And that's open for the rest of today's program.
3: Yeah, there's almost a little less than 4 hours left.
0: eBay.com/ESPYs to donate for this all good stuff.
2: When are they coming?
0: About I don't know. That's TBD.
2: I don't know. It's like my schedule.
0: To be determined. Let's go to Nick in New Jersey here on the Rich Eisen Show. What's up, Nick?
4: Hey, Rich. How you doing?
0: I'm going. How are you doing?
4: Good day. Working from home today. It's very hot over here. It's like 99 degrees again.
0: Okay. You want to give us the traffic, too? What do you got? Come on, Nick. See, hey, you're from New Jersey. I'm from New York. I can talk with you that way and know that this is for out of love. What's on your mind?
4: I would like to do the win-loss for the Eagles.
0: So you must be in southern New Jersey then?
4: Yes, right outside of Atlantic City.
0: Okay, there you go. Southern New Jersey is Philadelphia Eagles country, not Giants country. Are you ready, Nick, in New Jersey? Let's do this in honor also, again, of Jeffrey Lurie, the owner of the Eagles, winning tonight Stuart Scott's Inspire Award at the ESPYs. Give us the theme music. What happens, Nick, in New Jersey, when the Eagles open up the season home against the Washington Commanders?
4: That's going to be a win.
0: What happens when you visit the Titans?
4: A win.
0: And then this one has my attention. With the Eagles visiting the Bears on a Monday night, week 3, what happens?
4: That's going to be a great game, but another win.
0: A revenge of last year's day after Thanksgiving. Now you're 3-0, coming back home to take on the Rams.
4: This is going to be a loss.
0: Aha. 3-1 now, heading over to London to take on the Jaguars.
4: That is going to be another win.
0: 4-1, we're bouncing back, and we're home against the Panthers the next week.
4: A win.
0: That's 5-1, Monday night. Against TJ's Cowboys in Philly.
4: Easy win.
0: 6-1 at the Commanders on NBC. What happens next?
4: Another win.
0: Now you're 7-1, home for the G-Men.
4: Another win.
0: You go into the bye, 8-1, come out at home against the Steelers.
4: Another win.
0: That is 9-1 at the Cowboys. On
4: this
0: Thanksgiving.
4: This is for you, TJ. We're going to lose.
0: Thanksgiving. Okay, there you go. Breaking up that win streak.
3: Big L.
0: You're 9-2 at the Cardinals.
4: Win.
0: 10-2 home for the Colts.
4: Another win.
0: Take that, Shane Steichen. 11-2, home for the Seahawks on a Saturday.
4: We'll lose that one.
0: 11-3, Christmas Eve, home against the Texans.
4: Another win.
0: At the Niners, week 17.
4: I'll take a win. They'll be banged up by then.
0: You are 13-3 going into the finale at the Giants.
4: Another easy win.
0: Easy win? Nick in New Jersey has the Philadelphia Eagles being 14-3, which would be a one seed in the NFC, probably, unless the Rams don't lose.
4: I think people are sleeping on the Eagles this year.
0: Okay.
4: I mean, obviously, I'm optimistic as a fan, but I think people are doubting us because we lost A.J. Brown. But I think it's addition by subtraction, as Chris Brockman would say. Oh. And I don't know. I feel really confident. Good vibes this year.
0: Now, Nick, I think Chris was ready to jump down your windpipe over this 14-3. But now that you've quoted him.
3: And quote him kindly.
0: I don't know. There you go.
1: Great job, Nick.
0: Very good.
1: Good job.
4: Thank you.
0: Okay, thanks. It's Nick in New Jersey.
1: Eagles win total 10.5.
3: Nick, Patty Way.
0: What do you, and you think you take the under on the 10.5?
1: No, 10.5 is a good total. I think I would 11-6 sounds
0: okay,
1: good.
0: Okay, because I was trying to get you on Jalen Hurts's 22 emoji salute on his.
1: I've always been a Jalen Hurts guy.
0: Fantastic, as I have as well. You know, this show we were big Jalen Hurts guy.
1: I'm also an AJ Brown guy.
0: Easy win.
3: One of the wins.
1: Easy.

0: easy way.
1: But then he came to his senses at the end, if you notice.
2: By the way, Eagles at Cowboys on Thanksgiving.
3: Oh, baby.
2: Late afternoon, early evening.
1: Should I go as a representative of the show?
0: Yes. Is that an option?
2: He's just throwing it out there. You know he's not going.
1: Hold up. Let me hit up my boy Ted.
2: Who?
1: Should worry about that.
2: Or Steven? You call him Steven?
0: Well,
2: you nickname him SJ? Is he SJ in your phone now?
1: I'll wait to the break.
0: I'll
1: wait to the break to hit him up.
2: Schottenheimer? Coach?
1: I'm going to
2: Coach,
1: a game
2: Coach
1: this year.
2: B?
1: I don't,
2: is
0: it in
2: Coach
0: Dallas?
2: B in your phone?
1: Yes. I've made up the decision.
2: After you made him cry at the combine?
1: That brings men closer when we combine like that.
0: Man, you said he just, can we just gloss over that? He's going to Dallas for a game this year. He just said it.
1: Absolutely.
2: I'll believe it when I see it.
1: Well, you don't see
2: it. I need a ticket stub. Marty Fish is going to make his way to our studio.
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9: 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Coming up, three-time American Century Championship winner Marty Fish. ESPN NBA reporter Dave McMenamin. And now, it's Rich Eisen.
14: Hour number two of the Rich Eisen Show is on the air. It's SB Day. It's Raise Money for the V Foundation Day. So call in and we'll have a conversation. Sit back and enjoy the chats that we're having, including the one that we're about to have with Marty Fish, the champion of the American Century Championship for the third time, but for the first time, getting the lab coat. Just to want to make sure that everyone understands, since we are talking about some charity, that American Century, 40% of dividends goes towards medical research. So they decided to give out a lab coat to the winner of the champions of the championship, and Marty has brought the lab coat with him.
15: Hey now,
14: so we've got a lab coat. We've got a lab coater here. I don't know.
15: It's like Rory at the Wimbledon in the green jacket.
14: So he's here, and we'll have a good chat with Marty. 844-204-RICH is the number to dial right here. We got aggregated again, Chris. The SportsCenter handle hit it.
15: Oh,
14: our conversation
15: lovely.
14: In hour one.
15: Oh, fantastic.
14: And with me saying, hey, if LeBron's playing golf with Draymond Green and Kevin Hart in California, you know, don't you think that means it's the Warriors at the end of the day?
15: Oh.
14: And I was pointing out that the California thing is where LeBron lives.
15: Sure.
14: And that's what I kind of shorthanded for the Warriors thing, not because they're playing golf here in California. Long story short, somebody said they were playing in New Jersey. So that.
15: Interesting.
14: Where is New Jersey closest to?
15: Philadelphia. Okay. Oh, hey now.
14: But why would Draymond be playing with him in New Jersey because LeBron's going to Philadelphia?
15: Well, he's just there trying to, like, last minute, like, no.
14: So wait a minute. So I don't, hold on a second. Let's lean into this a little bit more.
15: All right.
14: So do you think at some point during this round, Draymond is telling LeBron, come play with us? And then Kevin Hart, I would imagine, would be representing your side of things.
15: Exactly. Think about
14: Philadelphia.
15: When you said Kevin Hart was on the golf course, I knew. I knew what was going on.
16: But they could just FaceTime Steph, and then all of a sudden it's like Steph's making his pitch for Golden State.
15: Well, you could be in a spot with no wire internet. You
14: know, well, speaking of somebody who just saw Steph Curry, because I invaded his fairway.
15: I think you did it on purpose, but
17: it's hard to do.
14: I can't believe that dude is he looks like he's just ready to splash down at any point in time.
15: Because he is.
14: And why wouldn't you want to play with Steph Curry at the end of the day, with all due respect to your Philadelphia 76ers?
15: Very disrespectful thing to say.
14: It's not disrespectful. Why wouldn't you want to play with Steph Curry if you're going out the door? That's where, by the way, I was going out the door because it was time for me to his fairway.
16: I like that you just stopped mid-shot and was like, can we get a picture real quick?
14: Well, no, I had already smoked it.
16: Okay.
14: Oh, yeah. And, this was after. And Steph was back into the fairway I was supposed to be.
16: Right, of course.
14: And Steph was like, wow, that's a hell of a shot.
16: Oh.
14: Yeah, because it really was. And I said, let's take a picture. Real quick. And he was so happy. And I was kind of like, you know, wait a minute. Am I busting up his mojo here?
16: Well, he's trying to win.
14: Sunday.
16: Yeah.
14: And I felt the same thing about Smoltz, because, you know, Smoltz is dead serious about this sort of stuff. But then Smoltz came by, too.
4: So you had a good lie just on the wrong fairway, right?
14: And by the way, that's on the left side of the fairway that I was not on. My shot came off of the right rough. I mean, it went through the past their my
16: through their my fairway.
14: You can again see the cart path behind them.
16: I love it.
14: All right, that's the cart path that I walked up, and I should have been on the fairway to the left of that. Instead, I'm on the fairway to the right of it, and in the rightmost part of the rough. Listen, this is about LeBron playing golf.
15: That's pretty dope, though.
14: So again, at the end of the day, I get. If he doesn't care, travel's travel. He wants to live on the East Coast. That's fine. But if you do want to have everything that I'm reading, right? Shams is saying that the Eastern Conference teams have the leg up over the Timberwolves and the Warriors.
15: That's what it seems like.
14: You know?
16: Timberwolves being in the mix, that's kind of interesting.
14: Do you want to chime in on LeBron James one more time? I mean, are you really? I would think that that hot stove's already been touched.
16: I don't want to chime in. I was just saying that
14: the Timberwolves would be
16: adding
14: nice.
16: LeBron to the Timberwolves is kind of interesting. It's an interesting mixture of personalities.
14: I got it. Okay.
16: And driving abilities.
14: But if you're choosing between the Cavs and the Sixers, right?
16: Yeah.
14: And who's that? Who's
16: and Miami?
14: And Miami.
16: Yeah. That seems.
14: Who do you choose?
16: If I'm him?
14: If you're LeBron James, if you're somebody, and by the way, you've got to give it up that LeBron gave you a 22 emoji salute, because that's kind of out of your playbook, man. You know what I mean? Like, you can't let it go. What is this guy thinking? Yeah. Like, this is LeBron is right. Out of your playbook, man. You got to tip the cap.
16: I mean, I'm in his head.
14: To the crown.
16: I'm in his head, right?
14: You're in his head.
15: You know.
14: But no, let's just. What should answer your question? His Sixers, Giannis and Bam with the Heat, where he's already been. He knows the area. He knows what it's like. He knows Riley. He knows Spo. What about the Cavs? You go home, you play with those guys. What would you choose if you want to get the ring before you go out the door?
16: Cavs made the Eastern Conference Finals last year. They were close, you know, to getting to the finals.
14: They also won this year's analytics championship. Don't forget that. By the way, did you see apparently one of the Spurs assistants who's moved on said that if the game was, they would have won this series four games to one. They would have won in five if the games were like 46 minutes long. Go ahead, Chris.
16: I think Cleveland is probably maybe the closest to a championship out of those. Out of those teams, they were there, right there on the doorstep,
14: okay.
16: You know,
14: okay.
16: Had a good series against the Knicks. You figure the meshing of abilities with Donovan Mitchell and James Harden and Evan Mobley. I think maybe just go home, finish the story, and wrap it up in Cleveland.
14: I still say the Warriors.
16: I'm saying if you're giving me an East option.
14: If you're living in Southern California, and if that is a metric, right? And that's, you could play with Draymond, but by the way, and we're just assuming money is not an object.
16: Well, it seems like he's going to take the minimum or whatever the exception is.
14: So, Steph, Draymond, Jimmy, if he comes back healthy, right?
16: Yeah, all-star break probably.
14: Porzingis, Al, some of the young kids, Yaxel.
16: Yeah.
14: Steve Kerr is your coach. And you're just up the coast and you're in San Francisco. I mean, man, that's where I would go.
16: Yeah.
15: I know this.
14: Yes, sir.
15: Much like me,

0: who has a love for Dr. J. We spoke about this, you know, on Monday very briefly, how I got to meet Dr. J, my sports idol, for the second time.
1: Yes.
0: LeBron also has a love for Dr. J. So why wouldn't you want to come to the place where Dr. J played and add a championship to the one that Dr. J brought to the team? This is just me and praying.
1: T.J. Jefferson making his pitch as the star of the at King James Instagram story feed.
0: Yeah, I got to say that he don't get all 22 of those. I think at least 11 or half.
1: By the way, your text exchange with Susie yesterday. I don't, did you start that one?
0: Yeah, I started that one.
1: That was great. Because, you know, you pointed out you just got your hair, you guys got your cut.
0: Right? Susie goes, "You look great in that video, TJ." And I was like, "Well, thanks. I just recently saw my barber."
1: Right, exactly. But then that's when Susie suggested that you come on today's show and say Patrick Mahomes is washed up and the Chiefs are over.
0: Yeah, because I want to get aggregated.
1: That's what he would say.
0: But all I need to do is make a solid Dallas Cowboys stand.
1: And by at ESPN FL.
0: Yeah, they'll hop on it.
2: Like, do the Cowboys win-loss right now, 17-0.
0: Let's ride the momentum. Let's go.
1: Really? Do you really
0: bleep it right now?
2: Wait, what?
0: Yeah, I'm feeling good.
1: Are you serious?
2: Oh, gosh.
1: Okay, because we're going to call it an Omaha here.
0: Whoa, I mean, I know we weren't planning right for
1: now,
0: this.
1: We're going to do this now.
0: Yeah, I'm trying to get on somebody else's IG story.
1: Okay, here we go.
2: Baby, let's go.
1: Okay.
2: Oh, here we go.
1: This is totally another Omaha. We were not expecting to do this at all.
2: This is amazing.
1: T.J. Jefferson is going to do the Dallas Cowboys game.
2: Wow.
1: Feeling good. Aggregated.
0: Got none of my notes from when I was planning on doing it earlier.
1: Push back on the 22. Laughing his ass off emoji salute from King James towards Chris Brockman. At least he didn't give you the clown emojis. Anyway, you're feeling good about yourself. You got a fresh cut.
0: Yeah, much like Booker T on my shirt. We're five-time champions.
1: For the Dallas Cowboys.
0: Let's go.
1: At the Giants to start the season. What happens?
0: Come on, son.
1: Okay. Then you're off for the Commanders.
0: The Washington football team, they're like 1-13 the last 14 against us. Come on.
1: Now you're in Rio, home, if you will, against the Ravens.
0: Rio, man, there's a lot of temptation down there in Rio.
1: What does that mean?
0: You know what? I'm going to throw up to Larry Johnson there. I'm going to give us an L.
1: Oh, boy. 2-1 now home against the Texans. No, coming back to the U.S. at the Texans.
0: Gotta be honest, man. Texans sometimes have our numbers, so honestly, that's probably an L.
1: All right, that's a 2-2 start. Now a Thursday night, Baker Mayfield coming in.
0: Respect due to your son, but that's a dub.
1: Now you're at the Packers.
0: Mm-hmm. Packers tend to do us dirty too, right?
1: Mm-hmm.
0: But I'm feeling good because I've got Caleb Downs on my team.
1: You love Caleb Downs. 4-2 at the Eagles on a Monday night.
0: All right. You know how I feel about these Yardbirds, but it's a road game. In Philly, I believe we'll split, so I'll give.
1: All right, now you're 4-3, TJ.
2: Ooh,
1: and
2: wow.
1: This is a full blown with the Cardinals coming into town.
0: Some things just don't make sense, right? No matter how much you look at them.
1: If you give the Cowboys a loss here to make them 4-4, you know this would be a 5-alarm fire.
0: It's not going to be a 5-alarm fire. The Arizona Cardinals do tend to have our number, but not this year.
1: Okay. 5-3 at the Colts.
0: The Colts? Nah, that's a dub.
1: 6-3, home for the 49ers.
0: Listen, I've said since you graciously put me on this show behind this microphone, I've constantly said that the Niners are a hurdle that the Cowboys just simply cannot seem to get over. That being said, this year, call us Ronaldo Nehemiah because we're jumping over.
1: Skeet says it's a 7-3 record, home against the Titans.
0: Look, no disrespect to Tennessee. I had a great time down there when we went to Nashville.
1: Just say dub.
0: Look, there has not been anyone who's ever called and played this game that have said that their team's going to lose to the Titans.
2: That's true.
0: And so I'm not going to be the one who breaks that streak.
1: Okay. 8-3 Thanksgiving against the Eagles.
0: Let me tell you something. It's Thanksgiving. What do you have on Thanksgiving traditionally?
2: Bird.
0: All right. Deep fry it. However you want to do it. Finger looking good. Might be in the game. Might get me a turducken stick. That's a dub.
1: That's a 9-3 record with 5 straight wins going into Seattle the next Monday night.
0: Monday against the Seahawks. What's a Seahawk?
2: Bird.
0: Another bird. You know how we feel about birds. We eat them. Dub.
1: 6 wins in a row.
2: Hey, now.
1: 10-3 here against the Rams.
0: Now, normally I'd be like, what the Rams have done. I love what they've done. They got Myles Garrett, right? But the fact that Mike Del Tufo has promised that he will take me to this game, you can, you know, take that for what you will.
1: Data.
0: But I know for one thing, my boys would not let me down if I'm in the building.
2: You going?
0: So, Ram, I don't know if anyone, Ram's kind of a goat. Are they the same?
1: What's
0: lamb? I don't know. It's still food.
1: It's called a win-loss game. It's not like Animal Farm.
0: Come on, it's a dub.
1: What
0: do
1: we got here?
2: Wow.
1: Okay. That is now 7 straight wins. Home for the Jaguars.
3: Eat a Jaguar?
0: You could if you could catch it, but I don't know if that's on the list. Listen, shout out to Tony Khan. That's my guy. Respect due. But that's a dub.
1: That's now a 12. And wait a minute. 1, 2, 3, 4, 5, 6, 7, 8, 9, 10, 11, 12, and 3. Why would that be? I'm a little bit off here. Okay. What do you got now for a finish?
3: No, 12 and 3.
1: That's home for the Cap, home for the Giants.
0: Come on. Listen, respect. I love New York. It's my favorite city. But respectfully, they can't touch us. So that's a W.
1: That's a W. All right, 1, 2, 3, 4,
3: 13-3, 6, 7, 8, 9, 10, 11, 12, 13.
1: Are we missing a game here?
0: Well,
1: oh yeah, then you're at Washington to finish up. Yeah.
0: Look, you know my boy Spider, he's called into the show. He's a big Washington football fan.
3: Yep.
0: So this one goes directly to him. You have no chance. That is a win. Get out of here.
1: 14-3.
3: 14-3. That's one seed in the NFC. Yeah.
0: Oh, baby, we're back. We're back. You know, I took a few years off from being the annoying Cowboy fan. I knew we weren't going to do much. But look, all we have to do, Chris, is, like I said, have a defense that doesn't suck. All right?
1: Yeah. You got them
0: if
1: starting,
0: they're just, okay.
1: You got them starting 4-3 and winning the last 10.
0: Yeah.
1: In a row.
0: Why not? I'm a fan.
1: I love it.
2: Cue the overreaction topic. The Cowboys have peaked too early.
1: Dude. Cowboys going 14-3.
0: The world,
1: I mean,
0: would be good. The world would be a better place for you,
2: good for business,
0: and me.
1: And the world also don't move to the beat of just one drum.
0: True,
1: either as you just different stroke the hell out of that win loss game.
0: Well,
1: listen, I believe the Dallas Cowboys have a better team this year than they had last year.
0: Absolutely,
1: I think they have fixed a lot of their problems on defense, whether it's the changing out the coordinator and also, you know, getting Rashawn Gary. If I told you,
0: what if I told you
1: that you could trade Micah Parsons and then with the assets, move them around and wind up with Rashawn Gary, Quinnen Williams and Kenny Clark.
0: Would that be something?
1: And also, would you? And you add Caleb Downs on the back end.
0: Oh, you know how I feel about him.
1: And you've got, again, this Overshown guy is awesome. And you also drafted Jayshon Barham from Michigan, who is a really good football player.
0: And we have the best kicker in the league.
1: And which is, he's a weapon.
0: 70 yards.
1: So you add that together with a healthy offense that comes back intact.
0: Yes. With two superior wide receivers.
1: They have an opportunity to do what you're saying.
0: Ryan Flournoy is a name to look out for this.
1: Okay.
0: Year. Oh, yeah.
1: The 14-3. You and Hart Denton, the actor from the latest Taylor Sheridan.
0: Yeah.
1: Dutton Ranch.
0: Yeah. He. I don't want to spoiler alert anything, but I'll just say this. Hart Denton was there for a good time, not a long time.
1: Yeah. I can't read this. I can't read my handwriting here. The people's something in Texas called in 14-3. We played the win loss game for Dallas 3 times.
0: Woo.
1: 14-3.
0: All 3 of us?
1: Yeah.
0: Wow.
1: Yeah.
0: Come on.
1: So
0: we all know something. It's our time.
2: Dallas win total 9.5.
0: Well, like I said, who makes these?
1: All right. Well, I was going to do my power ranking
2: of
1: my top 10 quarterbacks in the NFL. We'll just have to punt that to hour 3.
0: Brian Anger could do that for me.
1: Well, Brian Anger was the first,
2: the original
1: punters or people to punter that had to go nuts during the draft.
0: I'm sorry, I didn't mean to jump in, but, you know, getting aggregated and I want it.
1: Hey, listen, you, sir, have many opportunities to change the subject matter whenever you want, but the one preemptory you have at all to put on the table and just
4: reset the entire rundown. I want to do the Dallas Cowboy win-loss game.
0: Boom. I was feeling good.
4: You were feeling good, and you might regret it. All right.
0: Never.
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0: So I wouldn't feel bad. But I saw you.
1: Actually, hold a minute. I think I was playing. So we went off the backside, 10, 11, 12. I'm playing 13. And I
0: so you were on the other side.
1: Yes.
0: And I
1: sliced the hell out of it. Okay. And then it wound up on his fairway coming up.
0: That's a good angle, though, from three to 13.
1: It wasn't bad, man. And
0: There's only 30 trees in the way.
1: And he was so cool about it. And I had just seen you walking. I think you had just finished hole, what is that? You had just finished hole two.
0: Five.
1: What's
0: five?
1: Five.
0: Okay,
1: what's the drivable? That's the drivable one,
0: right? saw you the last time from now.
1: Yes.
0: The time before I saw you, you were on 12,
1: right,
0: which is a par 3.
1: Yes.
0: I was on 5, which is a par 3.
1: Yes.
0: They're not close to each other. And you were chipping back over to 12, on a which was a 135-yard par 3, chipping back over from number 5.
1: Oh, that was another day? By the way, you're naming another day.
0: This is a completely other day. I didn't see you that day. I didn't see you. You may have seen me. I saw you and went over, give you a big hug, because I hadn't seen you that week.
1: That's right.
0: What are you doing on our hole, Rich, type conversation?
1: I sliced that one. and got so far right on that one. And that, I also ran into Smoltz on that one as well. But I made an outstanding chip back to the green and had my first three putt of the entire tournament.
0: Well, I can confirm you hit a good shot, because the crowd normally does. See, the crowds are funny there at the American Century. So they clap only when they see, like, spin. Right? Like, if you just spin the ball on the green, you can spin it 40 feet away from the hole, and they'll give you a little golf clap. They love it. But if you hit a shot, like I hit one on 18 out of a bunker, spin, it like sort of rolled up or whatever. I got nothing. I got like no clap.
1: By the way, you got claps in the bar that we were in, because they took the World Cup match off of the screen because they were shutting the bar down for dinner service, and they put the American Century Championship onto the screens, and so the bar's packed. We saw your shot. It was your final shot, final hole of day two, where you're in the bunker. How far out were you from?
0: I had an 8-iron, so, you know, it was probably playing mid-160s or so.
1: Dude, your shot out of that bunker to set you up for eagle, to take the lead, if I'm not mistaken, to finish round two.
0: Well, I started that. Thank you. I started that. That was the best shot I hit all week. I started that hole down 1 point with the Stableford scoring system, and then made eagle there and went and started the third round up 4. Yeah, which was a huge. That was a huge hole, and certainly the best shot I hit.
1: Marty, I swear to you, and I was saying this because I was watching it with Andrew Whitworth and his son, because we were watching. The World Cup was England Norway going on at the time as well, so it was halftime, and then you come up with that shot. I said to Witt, I'm like, if just take out the Chirons, take out the background of Lake Tahoe, and you could have told me this is a major, and somebody who's going to win a major made that shot. It was as professional quality as any shot.
0: This isn't a major. This is a major.
1: No.
0: This is the fifth major.
1: I understand
0: that.
1: They
0: talk about the players.
1: I don't mean to denigrate. I mean to congratulate. But that was unbelievable.
0: Yeah, no, thank you. That was sometimes every once in a while, you know, there's so many people out there, and we're not used to having people watch us. I'm having people used to having people watch me play tennis.
1: Right.
0: Or you doing this.
1: Correct.
0: Right? Doing what you do.
1: Right.
0: Not what we like to do or love to do. And so you're nervous out there for sure. And sometimes you just need like a really tough shot to just sort of go for something and just hit something. And that was it. And I couldn't not commit to that shot. And it worked out.
1: Well, when I saw you and I'm like, hey, man, if you win, I'd love to have you in studio again.
0: Every other year.
1: By the way, I think the last time we did this was 2024, right? So I'm like, if this happens, I'd love to have you in studio. And you're like, absolutely, I'll do it. And then I saw you the next day, and I'm walking from one green to the next tee, and you're on the green, I believe. You played your final round with Pavelski and Annika, right?
0: Yes.
1: Okay. And guys, I saw Marty. You were on the green. You saw me. And I waved to you, right? And you waved back at me, and you gave me like a phone sign, like, I'll call you, right? And I'm like, you call me, right? You call me. And then you stepped up, and you missed the putt. And I'm like, oh, my God. I did that.
0: Oh, you're right. Oh, you're right. That was you didn't do that. No, I did that, actually. It was a 3-foot putt. It was just straight up the hill. I mean, I was upset that I even had that for par at that point because it's a short hole. That's number 11. It's a drivable, and I lay up and to hit a wedge.
1: Yeah.
0: And I hit a 6-iron to hit a 60-degree wedge. I didn't hit it great, and I left it like on a really tough downhill putt. You know those greens are tough out there. Oh. I mean, the defense of that golf course is the tightness of the of sort of the holes with the trees and everything, and then it's very tree lined, and then the greens, and the greens are tough. It's just tough to make putts. You weren't the only one that didn't make putts.
1: Oh man, I got to tell you, the course was great. Another great time for sure. But what is it like for you to compete at such a high level in an event like this? The galleries, the people are there are tens of thousands.
0: I know.
1: I mean, it's the real deal. You know. It's what's that like for you against this competition?
0: Well, I always say, you know, every year there's new players, and every year it seems like there's good new players. Mm-hmm. This year, I sent a text to John Miller, NBC Sports, and Gary Quinn, and said this guy Matt Boldy, he should play. We should get him. He's a gold medalist in the U.S. hockey team. Mm-hmm. plays for my Minnesota Wild. Mm-hmm. So. We should get him in there. He's a +2 handicap or whatever. Boldy, it will take Boldy 5 years for him to play as good as he feels like he can out there. Just for getting used to the altitude. It's 6,500 feet of altitude, so you got to play sometimes 10%, sometimes 12%. That's one of the toughest things, to get your wedges and your irons, the distances correct. It's so difficult to do. I sometimes, and I'm sure you do this too, I sit there and I'm like, okay, I've got 179 yards, and I like to kind of, I'm a hands sort of player. I like to feel the shots and stuff. Sometimes I don't even like the distances. And I'll just look at it and sort of hit it. And I'm sitting there you're sitting there with a 9-iron. You're like, I can't hit this far. And so inevitably you just sort of swing as hard as you can or whatever and try to get it. You go long a lot.
1: You smoke it. You get
0: Yeah. And so, or in your case, you go right a lot. So I
1: and confirm.
0: So So it's just hard to play well there. Austin Reeves is another example. I've had Austin out to play at like Hillcrest Country Club, and I've seen him shoot 67, 68, no problem.
1: Mm-hmm. That's a real deal club.
0: Yeah, and then go, you know, and then comes out and plays and finishes 15th, and he can't, you know. And so it's just difficult. It's just hard to, with all the people, the altitude, the time that it takes, right? Because it's they're long rounds.
1: It's also, it's not the pressure of playing in front of people. Mm-hmm. It's also you doing what, you know, we should do, which is meet as many people as possible.
0: Yeah.
1: You know, although that's the way I approach it. Obviously, you're competing. There's people who want, like, hey, take, you know, so all these kids. I want to sign for everybody. And actually, I signed a child this time around.
0: Okay.
1: Yeah, on 17, after I hit a 6-iron over the green. I hit the green. Okay. No claps.
0: 6-iron?
1: Yeah, I know.
0: Okay.
1: Listen, we're not all you, Marty. We all can't go for lab coats here.
0: Short 6-iron, but okay.
1: So it was, and I got it. It hit the green, and it rolled off, and I was so ecstatic.
0: Yep.
1: And then I'm walking up, and I see John O'Hurley signing the left cheek of a baby's onesie, and I walked up and held the baby so he could sign it. And then I'm like, you know what? While I'm here, I'll sign the right sheet.
0: I love that. I love John. He's not a great golfer.
1: Well, he was there to keep me DFL adjacent this year.
0: Yeah.
1: So there's at least
0: nice
1: that.
0: Of him.
1: But we had a blast together. But again, it's just out of body, you know, for me to just try and compete. So I have nothing but the ultimate of respect for you. And obviously you've competed in front of humans your entire life. Same thing with Steph Curry and Pavelski. And obviously Annika, you know, has done exactly this sort of thing.
0: Yeah.
1: So congratulations to you on that, brother.
0: Thank you. It's not what we do. I practice hard. I've played in the last couple of years. I've tried to get better. I've never actually tried to get better. I've just enjoyed playing. I've been the same golfer I was since I was 14 years old.
1: Get out of here.
0: Played like junior golf and stuff like that. And then obviously chose tennis. And I used to just play with my buddies. And it's not practice or anything like that. Just whatever. Just go hit some balls and go play.
1: Yeah.
0: And that was the same golfer. And so now I've got a swing coach. I've like actually like tried to get better. And it's fun.
1: Okay.
0: I love it.
1: I got a call. Somebody wants to ask you a question. Rich Eisen Show listener, viewer, Chris in North Carolina has a question for Marty Fish. What's up, Chris? Chris, you there?
2: Hey, what's going on, Rich?
1: Chris, you're on the air, man, with Marty Fish. You want to ask him a question?
2: Yeah. So just wanted to thank Marty to begin with for sharing about all his mental health awareness. Wanted to ask him a question regarding tennis and golf. With Wimbledon ending and the British Open starting, which sport do you think is more top-heavy at the moment? What's your dream threesome? And then are you team Levitard or team Stugart?
1: There you go, ladies and gentlemen.
0: Oh, wow.
1: In North Carolina.
0: That's a lot. I'm going to... Let's see. Okay, let's do the last one first. Team Levitard or Stugatz?
1: Stugatz was there.
0: I love Mike Ryan from the Levitard Show.
1: Okay.
0: He's one of my favorite people. He's one of my good buddies.
1: Okay.
0: I'm on this soccer chat. Okay. I mean, they will not stop texting. If I don't look at my phone for a minute, I've got 300 texts.
1: Okay.
0: But I love being on. I love Mike. I love Stugatz. I can't pick one of those.
1: Okay.
0: But I know they're beefing. Okay. I know they're beefing. Let's move on. My dream, let's call it foursome, not threesome.
1: Okay.
0: Great. Yep. Dream foursome. Let's see. Let's put Rich Eisen.
1: Okay, come on now.
0: We've never played golf together.
3: No, that's not true. We won.
0: Oh, that's
3: the
0: right.
3: Red Cross
0: the charity
3: event.
0: Thing.
1: Yeah, you got.
0: Okay, I'm
1: Chris
0: taking him out.
3: I mean, a travel bag.
0: You're totally right. I totally
1: right.
0: forgot about
1: that's
0: that.
1: Right.
0: That, yeah. How could I forget about that?
1: Yeah, no, because I am a forgettable golfer. So, very forgettable.
0: I played 9 holes one time with Mr. Nicholas. Was okay. Pretty special.
1: So you don't have to include me. Who would it be?
0: I'll play an 18 hole round with Mr. Nicholas.
1: Okay.
0: I love gambling when I play.
1: Okay.
0: Got to put something on it.
1: Okay.
0: Got to feel the stress.
1: So John Daly.
0: Michael Jordan.
1: Okay, Jordan. Very good. Okay.
0: Played with him one time. I thought that I went to the bank and got $15,000. I swear to you, this is a true story.
1: I was playing with Michael
3: like,
1: Jordan.
3: Just
1: Michael
3: in case? Jordan.
0: I had no idea what we were going to play for.
3: Okay.
0: And so just in case, I went to the bank. I've never done that before, but I went and I just had it to have it.
1: You showed up.
0: I didn't want to play for that, but I was like, this is the amount that like.
3: You're comfortable losing.
0: I don't want to lose this, but it wouldn't change my life if this happened.
1: Is that a Jordan line or a Tiger line? Famously, when somebody asked, like, I'd like to gamble, you know, you want to gamble on something. What do you want to gamble? Whatever you're uncomfortable with. Losing or
0: yeah.
1: something.
0: Yeah,
3: that's probably my club.
0: Whatever makes you uncomfortable.
1: Right.
0: Uh-huh. And we got there and he goes, what do you want to play? Whatever you want to do, MJ. And, we played $200, $400.
1: Mm.
0: And I went, oh, thank God.
1: But so, you had enough though.
0: And so on the 16th tee box, he lays down $400 and he goes, I don't owe anybody anything. Here's your money. And he didn't want to play the rest. He didn't like the game or didn't like the fact that I had beaten him or whatever. And so, yeah. So I went $400.
1: Okay. Off of Michael Jordan, yeah. But prepared to
0: game. I was prepared so
1: to
0: lose.
1: You showed up to this golf course playing with Michael Jordan.
0: Yeah. Bears
1: in
0: Club.
1: Your bag was $15,000.
0: Bears bag. Club. We played with Luke Donald, who's an awesome dude, one of my favorite people. Keegan Bradley played that round. MJ.
3: Ryder Cup captain.
0: And one other one. Yeah, it was one other.
1: Fantastic.
0: Maybe it was Daniel Berger at the time.
1: Okay.
0: Daniel played.
1: Okay.
0: So, yeah, so it was. Yeah, so I won. Yeah, I won. I beat him.
1: Boy.
0: What that?
1: All right, so who's the...
0: So that's three, fourth. And then...
1: fourth.
0: I mean, I've never met Tiger Woods. I obviously love to play golf with him.
1: Mm-hmm.
0: Let's go outside. I love playing with Steph. He's like one of my favorite people. He's so awesome. He's such a good dude. And then he's such an awesome player.
1: What is it like playing with Steph Curry at American Century?
0: Steph is one of those unique people where... He's that athlete that is good at like run, jump, sprint type stuff, like LeBron James, but then can go over and is good at the handsy and feel type stuff.
1: Mm-hmm.
0: Although he showed me his serve motion in tennis, it didn't look great.
1: Okay,
0: yeah, we can work on that. But and then just a fantastic person and fantastic people around him. He's got like the people around him are some of my favorite people too. And so just he surrounded himself with awesome people. He's awesome. His dad, his brother plays there, Seth, in the American Century. So we have a standing Wednesday round in Tahoe that we do every Wednesday. This year it was Jake Owen, awesome. And then the three Curry clans. So
1: okay.
0: Super fun. So how about Mr. Nicholas, MJ, and Stefan?
1: And then golf or tennis, more top heavy now?
0: I think golf is more top heavy for sure. I mean, tennis is dominated right now by Alcaraz and Sinner specifically.
1: Right.
0: But we saw that, you know, Sinner lose early at the French, and Zverev got his major, but it felt like Zverev was really kind of the only one other than maybe Novak that was able to win that.
1: It was an attrition battle.
0: Yeah. So golf is way more top heavy at the moment. I think the tennis is always deep for sure, but the top 10 is fairly weak at the moment, I feel like.
1: And everybody keeps talking about America and not performing well and in soccer. What about the men's tennis?
0: Yeah, well, we haven't had a major winner since 2003 U.S. Open, which was Andy Roddick.
1: I covered that. I was doing CBS work.
3: I was there too.
1: After you know, leaving ESPN for the
0: time. I maintain honestly, if Roger or Rafa, just one of them, wasn't around, Andy would have won 8 majors. He really would have. Mm-hmm. He lost so many times in big matches, in long matches, in close matches to Roger and Rafa, specifically Roger. Like, I mean, Andy should have won Wimbledon multiple times.
1: Mm-hmm.
3: Yeah, they had an epic five-setter.
0: Yeah, they 2009 was their, 16-14 in the fifth. Andy didn't lose serve until 15-14 in the fifth set, which is one of the best matches ever off the back of 2008 final with Roger and Rafa. With that being one of the best matches ever. We have awesome players. Those two guys are so much better than our guys that they can't jump over. They've been able to do it in 2 out of 3 set matches, but 3 out of 5 is another beast.
1: It is. Hey, man, it's great to see you. Congratulations. I know you've got the American Century hat, but here.
0: Yes, I need this. Yes, thank you.
1: Rich Eisen's Jumpman hat for Marty Fish.
0: Hey. Put this on. This is not my size, but I'll... We'll pull it like this. How about that?
1: What do you think?
4: It's adjustable.
1: It's adjustable in the back there.
0: Yeah. Yeah.
4: Great.
0: Yeah, we'll adjust it. It's a Travis Matthew, too.
1: It is that. Yep.
0: Happy. There you go. Makes my sponsors happy.
1: Okay, very good. There you go. So,
0: yeah, thank you for this. I'll be wearing it.
1: At least the champions won it at least once.
0: The champs will wear this one one time.
1: Man, I got him. I do have to.
3: Can you practice with Marty maybe?
0: Yeah, can we practice?
3: Year?
1: Sure.
0: Let's play golf.
1: Let's play golf. I would love to do that, and you can carry me.
0: Maybe we can get to the point where the American Century were playing in a real round. Could you imagine? Could we dream big?
1: I can dream, for sure.
0: We're talking about the U.S. Open local. I can dream make the U.S. Open in golf. Can you dream to get in?
1: What's more likely?
3: Oh, you just want big.
1: Hold on a minute.
3: Yes. In the positives.
1: What's more likely? I one day play a round with Marty Fish. Not round one. Right?
3: Where
1: it could be anybody.
3: Like the second round.
1: Second round match.
3: Or final round.
1: With Marty Fish at the American Century Championship, or I get a point off of Carlos Alcaraz.
0: Ooh.
1: What's more likely?
3: Off Alcaraz.
0: Probably the point. Yeah. I mean, it's the point.
1: Wow.
0: It's pretty easy, actually.
1: No, it's pretty easy. Certainly right now, while he's hurt.
0: Oh, yeah.
1: I got him right where I want him. He's running scared. That's the way I'm looking at it. Congratulations.
0: We got to get that done.
1: Yep. You said that, by the way, after 2024 when you didn't have a lab.
0: Well, I forgot.
1: Okay. All right. I'm going to stay. All right. Yes. So here's the deal. Golf with you.
0: Yes.
1: And then you set me up on a court with Alcaraz.
0: 100%.
1: Okay. 100%. We'll do that. Ladies and gentlemen, the champion of the American Century Championship for a third time wearing his lab coat. Marty Fish, great to see you, brother.
0: Thank you for having me.
1: Marty Fish right here on the Rich Eisen Show, everybody. We're back with your phone calls and more in a moment.
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0: 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All right, let's talk World Cup. England and Argentina are going to knock it around, if you will, later on today for the right to take on Spain, not France. And Spain is outstanding, from what I could see, at playing keep away.
1: Yep.
0: Spain is outstanding at defending, not conceding. The fact that Spain is in the final and Cape Verde tied them by, you know, not giving anything up.
1: Probably a little wake-up call in the first match.
0: Makes that even more impressive, obviously. I thought France got hosed on the penalty kick. I thought that the France player involved wasn't intending to harm. It was clearly an inadvertent high leg, if you will, on a Spain player that had his back to the play and had the ball hit him what appeared to be in a handball area of the arm. And Spain gets up first. And once Spain gets up on you, that's it. They're going to play keep away. I thought this was a poor penalty kick call that went against France and went for Spain. But France couldn't do a damn thing after it anyway.
1: Nope.
0: And it just wasn't Mbappe's day. It wasn't France's day. You could kind of see that from jump.
1: Yep.
0: And now Spain is going to New Jersey to play in the final on Sunday. And it'll be epic, whoever they're taking on Spain, Argentina, or Spain, England. Okay.
1: Yep.
0: It's epic.
1: Uh-huh.
0: It's historic. There's a lot of history. France just got outclassed.
1: Yeah, Mbappe called their play sloppy yesterday.
0: Well, I mean, the second goal they conceded was, again, typical Spain. They took about what looked like 15 passes, and then France headed a ball out of its box right back to Spain. A beautiful give and go. And that was when they went up 2-0.
1: That's a wrap. Yeah.
0: That was it.
1: England's slight favorite this afternoon.
0: Is that right?
1: Yeah.
0: Wow. Spain and England in the World Cup in New Jersey would be nuts. But obviously Argentina as well.
1: I did read something that the Open Championship, which is being played at Royal Birkdale, which is up there by Manchester, Northern England. If England does make the final on Sunday, they're trying to figure out maybe moving times around because they don't want an empty golf course with everyone watching England in the final. So we might have a little, you know, conflict.
0: Interesting.
1: Yeah.
0: So you say the Open Championship gallery could look like mine on Sunday of an American

0: Interesting.
1: Yeah.
0: So you say the Open Championship Gallery could look like mine on Sunday of an American Century Championship?
2: I didn't say that.
0: Where nobody's standing there?
2: Yeah. And then imagine if Justin Rose or Tommy Fleetwood
0: they're going to want to
2: could win. Exactly.
0: Assume tape? They got to record it like Larry David? Oh my goodness, that's wild.
3: Yeah.
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3: 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Coming up, ESPN NBA reporter Dave McMenamin. 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
8: Hour number three of the Rich Eisen Show is on the air. So much going on here on this SB Day. The V Foundation has the coffers open for you to just throw money into it, please. And let's raise as much money as possible. 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And what's closing right now is an opportunity to have a VIP trip to The Daily Show, which is a brilliant program on Comedy Central. As you know, in 15 minutes time, the bid will close at ebay.com/ESPYs for a Taylor Swift autographed guitar.
5: Ooh.
8: So there's that. I would be bidding on that for Xander, who is the biggest Swiftie I know. Not named, I guess, Travis Kelce. I would bid on it, but I'm imagining that's his college fund that would be on the line for something like this.
6: I don't think he would mind not going to college.
8: That'd be like, wow.
6: I think Zan would be like, I'll find another avenue.
5: Good point.
8: But at any rate, v.org/donate if you don't want to just, you know, go into the auction area for all of the ESPYs are tonight. We're here on ESPN2 for the third of our three-hour program. Marty Fish just left. He won the American Century Championship. He brought his championship lab coat with him. Hour one, we spoke with Scott Van Pelt. World Cup. We've got England and Argentina kicking off in less than an hour. We have France having been dispatched by Spain. The Major League Baseball All-Star Game went down last night. Two Yankees got back-to-back RBI hits in the first inning last night to lead the American League. Normally, I would lead with that sort of stuff, but not when LeBron James delivers a 22-emoji salute to Chris Brockman on his Instagram story page in relation to Chris's take that he said here on this program that it got aggregated by NBA on ESPN and the ESPN handle as well, that we all need to brace ourselves for LeBron to be a non-factor this year. And if he joins Miami, they're still going to be enjoying the play-in tournament. And we figured, who knows more about LeBron and Chris Brockman together?
6: Nobody.
8: Than Dave McMenamin of ESPN. And so he's been kind enough to take some time away from his coverage of the Summer League in Las Vegas to join us here on the program. How are you, Dave?
9: I'm doing well. Seeing that screen grab from LeBron's social media response to Chris, he couldn't be just making fun of both Chris and I for doing team top button and buttoning our polos all the way up.
5: Thank you.
9: I've gotten a bunch of texts about that from friends the last couple of days. It's a clean look. Rich, you may want to consider it.
8: No.
9: You know,
8: no,
9: you got a lot of...
8: You do you, I'll do
9: okay,
8: me,
9: and
8: Chris will do him.
6: Rich, I think LeBron, for this purpose, you should.
8: Well, and then LeBron, yeah. LeBron
5: sorry, Dave.
8: Did Chris, pretty much. Not dirty, I don't think, but maybe he thinks you did him dirty. What do you make of LeBron's response to Chris, Dave, knowing LeBron as you have covering him for as long as you have? Dave, what do you think?
9: Well, I think it would indicate that he's having a degree of fun with this extravaganza that's now stretched out for more than 2 weeks. We are in week three. Breaking news. We are into week three of the LeBron decision, and it's only going to continue to amp up the attention and the rumors and the conjecture. And we're finally get to hear from him later this week. He's going to New York. He's making four public appearances in New York City in the span of about 36 hours. And I'm not anticipating us knowing where he's going to be playing next season prior to those appearances beginning, and I'm not so sure we're going to know by the end of those appearances. So I'm very curious to see what he's going to say about his thought process as he shows up to Fanatics Fest, does a live taping of a podcast, does a panel, which Rich Kleiman from Boardroom shows up the Time 100 gala, and then does a taping of The Shop, his barbershop style television show.
8: Okay. So also, then maybe you can help translate this. Chris, you're saying a lot of the responses you've seen to the 22 emoji salute that you received from King James is being taken by Heat fan as a positive sign for them? Is
5: yeah, Heat
8: saying?
5: Fans, seeing that as an indication that, you know, because I said they'd still be a play-in team, that's LeBron kind of laughing at that notion, that that's a sign he's going to Miami.
8: All right, and that Miami fans are trying to parse out the that LeBron's going to be a non-factor. That's what I thought he
6: was
8: responding
6: to. That's a great way to look at it, I guess.
8: Right, and TJ thinks that that's what elicited all those LMAOs.
6: No, I don't disagree with him.
8: But disagree with him, and you're lockstep with me. What do you think, Dave? What do you think?
9: I didn't take it to be any sort of clue of where he's going to go. I would say from speaking to people close to LeBron, speaking to people around the league, Miami remains a realistic possibility of where he's going to choose. Miami, Sean's yesterday, and he's done a great job covering this story. He put it as Miami, Cleveland, and Philadelphia as the three top front runners. I would include Golden State in that list just based on conversations with people in Golden State who don't believe that they're out of it at this time. But I wouldn't venture a handicapping system beyond that right now. And I think this is the way LeBron and his advisors have structured it. They didn't want to be giving out any clear indication. And that's why when I talked to people from Philadelphia yesterday, they told me that we're not actually talking to LeBron right now. It's our players who are talking to LeBron and then filtering what they hear from LeBron back to us. And then we try to, you know, either send messages back or try to interpret exactly what's being said thus far.
8: Yeah, your story on ESPN.com knocked Chris off of the social pages last night. And I guess, on how many more times can I try to turn your Instagram story foray into the world of 154 million people as the through line to get to this LeBron story? I think I'm out of shots on that front. But what would your reporting on the Philadelphia players that you wouldn't mind repeating here, Dave?
9: Sure. The Philadelphia pursuit is ongoing, and it's led by Tyrese Maxey, who has a longstanding relationship with LeBron. They're both represented by Clutch Sports. They've been working out in the summer times together over the last several years. Maxey's referred to LeBron as a big brother before. But it's not just Maxey. You have Jaylen Brown, who LeBron endorsed as an MVP candidate last year, before he even endorsed Luka Doncic. And also Joel Embiid, who, you know, they've obviously had experience together in All-Star games. They were teammates on the Paris Olympics U.S. basketball team that won the gold medal. And so that is where the way I think I phrased it was constant communication is coming from. And again, because that communication remains two-way between LeBron and those players, Philadelphia is another team that don't believe they're out of this thing.
8: Anybody else? I mean, we've seen Draymond put out a video, and he played with LeBron and Kevin Hart on the East Coast. I mistakenly identified it as California before and got aggregated twice by ESPN Social since then to amplify my mistake. But listen, we've all been there before. And so what about other what about his staff reaching out? Like, are we other players going to LeBron too?
9: And speaking to people who've covered Steph for a long time, they said over the last few weeks, the way Steph has handled this is a complete departure from how he's been willingly involving himself in free agency pursuits by the Golden State organization in the past, which to me, that is some sort of indicator that there's true interest, obviously, in Steph joining up with LeBron, but probably because he feels that there's some sort of chance of it happening. And of course, we have to connect the dots between Steph and Draymond. And Steph either planning messages with Draymond when he goes on vacation with LeBron, or just staying in communication with what Draymond's hearing from LeBron. Again, that's another intriguing team. And Shams also has reported that Donovan Mitchell of the Cavs has been taking up kind of the mantle for the Cavs organization as the player that's been in LeBron's ear. So again, as we keep going through weeks and days, none of those four teams, to my understanding, have fallen off as a team that still looks at LeBron as a realistic possibility of joining them next year.
8: So you mentioned how LeBron has many public appearances in the New York metropolitan area over the next few days. And obviously his comments, he'll probably reserve them for his own content, which is understandable. What is the timeline, do you think, then, on getting an answer?
9: I wish I knew, man. I want to go on vacation. I'm supposed to be done. Today's my last day of NBA sidelines at Summer League, and I should be going home and sitting on my couch, but I'm not. I'm taking a red-eye to New York. So I've been given no indication that it's for sure going to happen this week. I would hope for all of our sake that it would happen next week. I mean, the NBA calendar, it has been stretching longer and longer, becoming a 365 sport. But generally, when you get to August through early September, that's the dead period for the NBA. And so if LeBron decides to drag it on into August, which he did hint back in that podcast appearance with Steve Nash a couple months ago that he may do, if he does that, he, quite frankly, it's not just my summer that he's affecting or disrupting. It's the people involved with these teams. And thus far, by him putting it out there that he's not requiring, you know, a certain salary number, so don't worry about moving around pieces to open up more cap so I get a X amount of dollars, he has allowed these teams to still go about their business while trying to, you know, talk to Rich Paul and make it clear that they want him as part of their team. Mm-hmm. It hasn't changed that business. But if it does drag into August, like, that is when these people who spend so much time doing this job away from their families have family vacation scheduled, and it would disrupt some of that stuff like that.
8: I understand that, but LeBron only comes around once in a blue moon, one would think, despite even how old he might be. So last one for you on this, and then I'll ask you about the Summer League and let you go on with your day. And I appreciate the time here. So last time you were on this program, Dave McMenamin, you were here in this chair to my right talking about a deep dive article about LeBron and the Lakers, and how on the night that LeBron came up with the most wins combined in the history of the NBA playoff and regular season, passing Kareem, that the game ball from that night was delivered by Rob Pelinka to J.J. Redick for his 100th win as Lakers head coach, and how that rankled despite LeBron's liking of Redick. And then we learn from other reporting that the negotiating period between LeBron and the Lakers, in which it was completely exclusive for the Lakers to talk to LeBron, Brian Windhorst was here saying that LeBron did not make himself available at all during that point in time. Was a LeBron return to the Lakers DOA? Dave McMenamin.
9: It feels that way now. Now, I can also tell you that when that Lakers team went 16-2 through February, late February, I should say, through the end of March, the vibes around the team, speaking to people who were telling me how LeBron was conducting himself, pouring himself into teammates, pouring himself into coaching staff, it didn't sound like a guy that at that point had predetermined that next season I'm gone. But it seemed like there was something there that he could bridge to stand on, mm-hmm. despite the ups and downs of the relationship LeBron's had with the front office in the 8 years. It seemed like a real possibility. At some point, that changed. Now, Rich Paul, I believe on his podcast, said at some point in the free agency period, from the time the Lakers were swept by the Thunder to that day when they told Rob Pelinka and company that LeBron will be moving on about 8 hours before free agency officially began, that LeBron was, quote, 80% returning to the Lakers. Hmm. So obviously that was a period post that scene that I wrote about late March after the Philadelphia 76ers win, or excuse me, Cleveland Cavaliers win that the Lakers had. So I don't know. Like, I think, quite frankly, this is something that myself and other reporters are going to be continuing to dig into for the rest of the summer to find out what really went down. And thus far, the only person who can truly tell us what he's feeling has decided to be silent so far. Like, maybe in New York, we at least learn why LeBron left the Lakers. Maybe we don't learn the team he's going to, but maybe at least learn more about that part. Because to me, that's still pretty fascinating.
8: Dave McManaman here on the program. What is the story of Summer League?
9: Ooh, you know what? Just from the games that I've been around, mm-hmm. Yaxel Lendenberg, your guy from Michigan, is tremendous. Oh, my. He is already has such a great feel for the game. If anyone's ever watched an interview with him, he is built with the right personality and presence and confidence to be able to get it done at the next level. And he was doing stuff. I was covering his game yesterday for Sidelines, where not quite intentionally throwing it off the backboard to get an offensive rebound a la Moses Malone back in the day. But he, if he could see that his initial shot was going to be altered or he had to change it up, he knew where it was going to miss. That's how he described it to me. And so almost Rodman-esque, he knew where to position himself, where that ball was coming off, and he must have had three or four putbacks that way off his own misses in the game that I covered yesterday. And you think about, even if the Warriors don't get LeBron James, him with that aging core, I think it's a fascinating pickup and a great pickup, quite frankly, at the number 11 spot in the draft. So he's really opened up my eyes. Caleb Wilson with the Bulls has looked fantastic thus far. Really all the top picks, Cameron Boozer, Taron Peterson, AJ DeBonsta. I know DeBonsta shut it down, I think, after two games, but all those guys have given flashes of just really high talent and skill level. And we know that those guys I just mentioned, they're going to get the ball a ton. Like, all those franchises have basically cleared everything else out, and they're like, this is your team now. And it's going to be a fascinating race for Rookie of the Year, quite frankly, because I think they're all going to put up monster numbers.
8: Brother, I'm telling you, I'm obviously biased when it comes to Yaxel, okay? I'm flat out. But, you know, when Michigan started putting it together, I believe in Vegas, actually, at that late December tournament, when they waxed everybody, you know, from Gonzaga to anybody in front of them. They were just beating up on everybody. I'm sitting there with my youngest son, Cooper, and I'm like, this guy, Yaxel, is as advertised. And we look down, and his height and weight comp, it's very LeBron. Like, now, listen, I'm going to now stop using that name in relation to Yaxel unless LeBron goes to the team. And that would be another aspect for the Warriors to have him there and dare to teach Yaxel the ropes, you know what I mean? And I think you're going to find out that the Big Ten player of the year didn't average 20-25 a night or a game, because that's not the way Dusty May ran things. You know, there's Moraes and there's a Dimar, just to name the others who were drafted in the first round this year. We're going to find out. You're on to something, Dave. I really believe it.
9: Yeah, he's. I mean, I also had the pleasure to be around him, interact with him 3 or 4 times now, and he's a pleasure to be around, and that also matters in the grind of an NBA season, to have a likability factor to make new bonds with teammates. So, yeah, he's, I think, well on his way. It was a really smart pick by the Warriors.
8: And he's given Draymond crap for being Michigan State. And
9: that's right.
8: Despite, you know, Draymond's history with Michigan graduates who are young to the team, he's just going to walk right into that, you know, with his chest out. I kind of think that's pretty cool. So we'll see how that works. Dave,
9: can I interject one thing with Brockman, please, if
8: that's
9: I may?
8: The idea. That's why you're here. I was going to bring it full circle. Please do. Please do. Please do. Please do.
9: So when I heard your take, all I could think of is you're just a Patriots fan. Because that's how the Patriots treat aging greats. They say, get out the door. We don't need you anymore. So that's all it is. You've been brainwashed by Bill Belichick and the Patriots. And that's why you have this opinion. Mm-hmm. And I understand it. I understand where it came from.
8: Because you go back to college. You guys are college guys.
5: Thank you, Dave.
8: From Syracuse.
5: Yeah. Yeah.
8: So you know also, like, if there's anybody who can get under anybody's skin.
9: We almost got in a full debate as we walked out the studio last time. So I mean, this is our interaction
8: about what?
5: Yeah,
8: about LeBron.
5: Yeah, as he was leaving.
8: That's odd.
5: Last time. Yeah.
8: Yeah. You just can't get over the fact as to you went to a game 7 one year, did you not? In Boston, did you not?
5: Oh, yeah, yeah. 2018 Eastern Conference
8: and
5: Finals.
8: Who won that game
5: 7?
8: Won that game 7?
5: I was there when Jason Tatum dunked on LeBron.
8: Okay. Right. Okay.
5: And then I blacked out after that. I don't remember what happened.
8: He's got a grudge, Dave. Thanks for the time. Safe travels.
5: Hey, pal.
8: And, look for more of my texts. But maybe not more of LeBron putting Brockman on.
5: Yeah, I'm not going to be on anyone else's social channel.
6: Dave, I looked great. In
8: you did. You actually did.
9: Yeah, TJ, it was great. It was very good.
6: In person.
8: Dave McMenamin here on the Rich Eisen Show. Everybody, ladies and gentlemen.
5: That's the homie.
8: When it comes to your home, Pella Windows and Doors are the experts at taking care of you and your home. 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

0: 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People, get started by posting a free job at linkedin.com/Eisen. Appreciate that. Phone lines are lit. Alan Dallas is on the program. What's up, Al? How you been, brother?
1: Good afternoon. Good morning, Richard. First and foremost, I want to wish the knower of ball, Chris Brockman, congratulations. Obviously,
0: thanks,
1: that's
0: Al.
1: A great event. Finally, making an honest man of you. Mm-hmm. Fantastic.
2: Finally.
1: A little bit of a hot take there, Chris, but that's okay on the LeBron thing. Yeah. Listen, the chances, what's got a better chance? Mm-hmm. And I think you might have said, I don't know if you said this before, T.J. Jefferson in Dallas for the Thanksgiving game, or are you getting a point of calls after Buccaneers?
0: I can't imagine. Are you really going to go? You go home for Thanksgiving.
3: I don't.
0: You have before, though.
3: Nah, because it's so close to Christmas. Mm-hmm. So I go home for Christmas. I don't go home.
0: Well,
3: but I didn't say it was going to be a Thanksgiving.
0: Who are you going to stay with when you go to Dallas?
3: There's a hotel right down the road.
0: I'll sure help with this.
1: Well, listen, DJ, I will feed you at some point if you do come to Dallas for the Thanksgiving Day game. I mean, I don't know if it's a day game, night game, either a pre-night dinner, post, you know, brunch, whatever it is, you will have a Thanksgiving meal on Al in Dallas.
3: Well, I was thinking I was going to head to the Jones crib, but I appreciate it.
0: The Jones.
1: Oh, well, listen, I'm sorry. Listen, you and Cooch and Ashton are going to jump on the DJ and come in. You know, that's
0: PJ,
1: okay. I guess,
0: Cooch,
1: you know,
0: PJ.
3: Why would he be with me? I'm talking about my Uncle Jerry, my Uncle Steve.
1: I don't know. That's how you roll sometimes.
0: All right. Thank you. That's Alan Dallas, everybody. There he goes. There he goes. Okay. All right. I don't know why I'm going to do this. This is with the power rankings, you know.
2: Great setup.
0: Because it's a no-win situation.
2: Yeah, of course.
0: It's a no-win situation.
3: Sure. That's where we find ourselves.
0: And whoever I leave off, guys, I'm opening myself up to getting 22 laugh my ass off emojis being thrown in my direction on there.
3: Come on. That made our Instagram day story yesterday.
0: That's true. We're making a meal out of it. But anyway, Jeremy Fowler of ESPN has these top 10 lists as compiled from his interviews and questionnaires that he has filled out by unnamed executives and coaches and scouts about who the best at each position in the National Football League are.
2: Love it.
0: So I'm putting my name to it.
2: Yeah, you
0: are. Here are my power rankings of NFL quarterbacks presented by SoFi. Rankings.
4: There are many like it, but this one is mine.
5: Power rankings.
0: All right, everybody. Jeremy Fowler inspired this. He's got his top 10 lists,
2: okay,
0: position by position. The one that got the most attention was the top 10 quarterbacks as ranked by executives and scouts and coaches who don't give their names to it. My name is Rich Eisen, and here are my power rankings for NFL quarterbacks.
2: Proving this message.
0: I don't know if you will, but
3: so is my guys on here.
0: Some of these match up, I'm not going to lie. And that starts with number 10. I was thinking of putting Jaden Daniels here, but it's an incomplete grade right now. If this was after last year's,
2: well, yeah,
0: after his rookie season, we put him there.
2: Sure.
0: Last year, is it because he was hurt or he just didn't play well early on and then he got hurt and he was never healthy? We'll find out this year, won't we? But I'm putting Caleb Williams here.
2: Ooh.
0: Okay. I am. And I understand who's not on the list and why would he be there. It was just 1 year. But, I mean, in terms of being difficult to defend, he's there. He's arrived on that front right now, right? And we'll see if this year is going to be a regression. But right now, I would have to imagine.
2: Well, stock up, baby.
0: Generally. That defensive coordinators are being kept awake a little bit longer before they play the Bears.
2: The Bears.
0: I just really feel like that's the case. So I'm putting him there at 10. I'm putting the guy that you have big problems with at 9. He's just too... And again, his physical attributes are just so off the charts.
2: I'm not denying that.
0: I know, but his like, results, it's a result-oriented business, and he hasn't gone it there yet, and Jeremy Fowler himself called this year an inflection point year for him. But he's so damn good, man. And I called that game between the Chargers and the Texans last year for NFL Network, sitting next to Kurt Warner in the third quarter of the game that wasn't going the Chargers' way and eventually didn't. He single-handedly and single-leggedly kept them in it, and no protection up front. Just none. Zero. Almost a full Blutarski of protection up front. And a running game that was Kimani Vidal. So, and wasn't, that didn't have a great amount of help that way with a run game or a consistent run game or pass blocking. He's just so impressive. I got to put him there at 9. Number 8, he wasn't on Fowler's list. I don't get the Jalen Hurts slander. I just don't. I don't understand it. I mean, and again, when you're talking about this list, do you want to win a football game or not? Do you have to win a football game or not? And I understand last year was subpar based on the year before. And the year before he was Super Bowl MVP. The two games in which he's played the biggest game of his life, he could have been MVP in both. Even one is a
2: best player on the field.
0: You know what I'm saying? So I'm putting Hurts here, man. Okay. Especially since that tush push is a weapon, and he runs it better than anybody else.
2: And
0: he can run it in too. Okay, so I'm putting Hurts here at 8. I'm putting your guy Dak here at 7.
3: 7? Seems a little low.
0: Well, he was 6 in the list, so I'm only knocking him down one. Because I am going to just say this about Dak. How he can put himself in the top 5 this year. And the top 5, I think, is pretty damn tough to crack.
3: Yeah, for sure.
0: But I'm putting him here at 7 because I am going to believe the hype that turned into the reality last year and this guy's ability to throw a deep ball and also run around and be that much of a problem. If he cuts down on his turnovers,
2: dumb fumbles,
0: Drake May could be one of the best in the NFL, top 5, without an argument. And we'll see what happens with A.J. Brown. We'll see what happens. The run game and all that stuff. Just his ability to just not get phased, too. He's beyond impressive, man. And this is why the Patriots were like telling anybody they're trying to get the 3rd overall pick a couple years ago, get out of here. So, we'll see.
2: Let's have a good playoffs this year, though.
0: Well, again, he's got to back it up in the same way I'm saying, let's see what Jaden Daniels does in year 3. We'll see what does happen. But based off of last year, he's the MVP runner-up. How can I not have him in my top 6?
2: Absolutely.
0: All right. Number 5, I'm putting Joe Burrow here. I love this guy. And I can't wait. I am going to look to the football gods heavens and say, can you keep this guy healthy, please? Can we protect him? Can we also knock a few points off the other team's score?
2: Yeah, can his defense not give up 35 every game?
0: Can we just give him a lead that, that he can protect? Because the defense ain't doing it. You know what I'm saying?
2: Ja'Marr Chase was number 1 in wide receivers on Jeremy Fowler's list.
0: I'm putting Lamar here just out of respect of he's got 2 MVPs. Could have had a 3rd. In all honesty. So I'm putting Lamar here at 4. And I do look forward to seeing what he can do this year with his new offensive coordinator coming from the Ben Johnson role and Declan Doyle. We'll see.
2: I wish they had a true number 1 receiver.
3: Yeah, man. That part.
0: Number 3 on the list, I'm putting Matthew Stafford here, baby. He's my MVP, as you know.
3: From your favorite team.
0: Passionate Rams fan. Guilty as charged.
3: Passion.
0: Guilty as charged. I love watching him play football.
3: It's fun.
0: And he just doesn't have the legs down. That would put him higher on the list is really the way I'm putting it.
2: Doesn't need it?
0: Doesn't need it.
2: Yeah.
0: Doesn't need it. So he's 3. And it's now down to Mahomes and Allen. If this was any other year, I'd go with Allen here over Mahomes over Allen. But Patrick is still Patrick. And I can't wait to see anybody that thinks that he's... I can't wait to see how he feels slighted or using anything as a red ass. I will just say this, based on dance moves and seeing those in person recently, looks pretty healthy to me.
2: Oh.
0: Yeah. I didn't see any limping around. Let's put it that way. He's two, and Josh Allen is just a beast. I'm making him one. You know, it's dealer's choice. Dealer's choice. Running, throwing. Throwing, running. What are we going to do here? A lot of mistakes at times, but that's far. So did Favre. So there's a lot of gunslingers, but Favre couldn't run like this guy.
2: Now, you know what Favre did?
0: Won a
2: Super Bowl.
0: I understand that. I understand that. Results-oriented business, but in terms of just skill set, in terms of everything, in terms of his ability to still be that guy, if not fully healthy.
2: He's at the peak of his powers.
0: And he is at the peak of his powers. And so that's my power rankings of NFL quarterbacks. I took some off the real list, and I put mine on my own list. And those power rankings are brought to you by SoFi. Get your money right. I understand I didn't have Sam Darnold on there or Jordan Love. Folks are pissed that he wasn't on the Fowler list or Jordan I guess Love. Now this one. I toyed with putting Baker on there just because I can't quit him. Did you see that in the Netflix quarterback series that he was beyond busted up from like week three on?
2: Yeah, I really can't wait to dive in and watch all of that. But seeing some of the clips, it's been pretty interesting, some of the clips that are out there right now.
0: Right. So, you had a problem with my list?
3: I mean, you know,
0: Dak seven.
2: Okay. Well, I like it,
3: though. It's fine. Top 10.
2: Jordan Love's done it a little bit longer than Caleb Williams has. That would be my only.
0: I understand that. And Sam Darnold done it more than Caleb Williams has, too.
3: He's got the ring.
0: Oh, the last 2 years, dude.
2: He's been great last 2 years.
3: Yeah, but I mean, last year in particular.
2: Yeah.
0: Indeed.
2: Trevor Lawrence, maybe.
0: I guess.
3: So I think you'll get that. That's where your pushback mainly, I think, will come from Hawks fans.
2: Right. Well, they like being disrespected anyway. They say, nobody respects, but you like it. That's your identity right now.
0: Well, I saw Mike McDonald at the American Century Championship, and he's ready to roll, bro.
2: Yeah.
0: This just in.
2: He should be.
0: Coach is ready to roll. Ready to roll. He was enjoying his final days off. You know, and he's ready to go.
2: Yeah, I think they asked Baker Mayfield on like the 17. You know, they kind of take a break and interview some of the guys, and he was like, "How much?" He's like, "We got about a week left of non-football, and then it's go time."
0: Yeah, that's what's great about the American Century Championship. It's literally the last inhale before the exhale.
2: Yeah.
0: For a lot of these guys, let's take a break. I've got my four downs on the Arizona Cardinals, and some more of your phone calls. And one last call to action or two to raise money for the V Foundation here on this SB Day Wednesday.
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2: 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You know what they call people who sign up at Gusto? You know what the Gusto people call these people?
0: Oh.
2: Gustomers.
0: Love it.
1: Ah.
2: Hey, all I had to do was tell that to me once on the Zoom, yeah. And I kept on going on at it.
0: I just used Gusto in the commercial, bro.
2: Oh, boy. Did you, right?
0: Yeah. They make it so easy. That sounds like I'm doing a commercial.
2: You just
0: yes,
2: did.
0: I am.
2: You just used Gusto for your small business?
0: That's called small, but yeah.
3: Always first environmental. Thank you for the pen.
2: All right.
0: You're welcome.
2: Okay.
4: And for the envelope opener.
2: They save you so much time, you have the extra time to make pens and give them to you.
0: Exactly.
2: Very good.
3: So much
2: swag. So you're a Gustomer?
0: I am a Gustomer.
2: Right. Who knew that? I did not.
0: Proudly.
2: I did not know that.
4: And you were so close to getting Larry David to leave before you.
0: Oh, so close. Mm. 30 seconds.
2: Did you get the Taylor Swift guitar?
4: This is ain't booming like that right now.
2: Okay.
0: You're right. It's a small company.
4: It's
0: can't afford that.
2: All right.
4: Taylor Swift.
2: Every day, I'm doing a four downs preview of every single team. We're two down, 30 more to go, and we're going down the draft order. So we did the Raiders, then the Jets. Now it's time for the Arizona Cardinals four downs, presented by Pella Windows and Doors.
5: Four downs with Rich.
6: Here we go.
7: Why did he touch me?
2: All righty, everybody. My four downs on the Arizona Cardinals, presented by Pella Windows and Doors. First down for the Arizona
5: first
2: Cardinals.
5: Down.
2: Thank you so much. Can Jeremiah Love be the Offensive Rookie of the Year? I think that's a very important question.
0: Yes, sir.
2: To the success of this team and for them to go ahead and choose the third overall pick in the form of Jeremiah Love was... very exciting. It lit up the draft. And you know I love running backs. And we met this kid at the draft, and he was like, I'm going to play special teams too. And I'm like, hold on a second.
0: Nope.
2: I appreciate your moxie. I appreciate you.
3: Enthusiasm.
2: He is all for being great, this guy.
0: Yeah.
2: But, you know, James Conner's coming off the leg, and Trey Benson's there. How will these carries get split up? And can he be Offensive Rookie of the Year with the touches he's going to get? Did he split them out wide too? You're like, okay, there's Marv, there's Michael Wilson, there's Trey McBride, and then let's split this kid out wide with James Conner back there, or I don't know. That leads to question number two, down number two.
5: Second down.
2: Is Mike LaFleur head coaching material? If I'm going to ask this question of the offensive coordinator of the defending Super Bowl champion Seattle Seahawks, as I did in the four downs with the Raiders and Clint Kubiak, you bet I'm going to ask the same thing of Mike LaFleur. Is he head coaching material? We're going to find out. We're going to see what's going on with Mike LaFleur. We're going to see how this all goes down with his choices, the quarterback room, you know, with Jacoby Brissett. And there's also Gardner Minshew. And who the heck knows how that's all going to work out. And then at the end of the day, how does he run this team? How does he make challenges? What's going on? That's second down.
5: Third down.
2: This is not trolling.
0: Uh-oh.
2: It is not.
0: Uh-oh.
2: Trolling. Will the Ohio State version of Marvin Harrison Jr. show up this year? Now, the trolling would be, will the Ohio State version of Marvin Harrison right. Jr. show up this year? Last time he caught 1,000 yards in a season was his last season at Ohio State. That's the last time it happened.
3: Yeah.
2: And then the year before that was a 1,000-yard season. Guess what he hasn't had in the first two seasons in the NFL? That. So,
4: have you seen the picture going around social media of him?
2: Of what?
4: Of Marvin Harrison.
2: What, he's just jacked or something like that?
4: Bro, he looks like he's getting ready for WrestleMania.
2: Okay, good.
4: Like,
2: good for him.
4: He's looking swole.
2: Let's see. Let's see what happens. And then here we go. Fourth down. This is a fascinating question for the Arizona Cardinals. Does Carson Beck get any run? And can he be the man there?
3: There you go. I like that.
2: The third chosen quarterback in this year's draft. There were two chosen in the first round, as we know. And Fernando Mendoza and Ty Simpson. And then none in the second round. And the Arizona Cardinals, out of everybody else, said, let's take Carson Beck. And is he going to get run over the two vets? At some point, do you hand the ball to him and say, go for it and see what we have going into next year's draft? And can he be the man there? Can he take care of business now? Can he be the one to hook up and make Marv great again? Can he be the one to hook up and keep Michael Wilson on an upward path? Can you get Trey McBride, who, by the way, has been the leading receiver for Arizona in Marvin Harrison Jr.'s first 2 years there? Can he keep this? Can he be that guy? Can it be the Beck Love show back there? Or is he just going to get a little bit of run this year and the Cardinals will be like, it's a quarterback-rich draft, man, of kids younger than Carson Beck, who, by the way, was in, if I'm not mistaken, the same recruiting class as Bryce Young and C.J. Stroud. So those are my four downs about the Arizona Cardinals. 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And if I chose one more, if we did a one more, it would be, how do you compete in this division? You're the last place team choosing third overall in a draft going into a season in a division that features the two teams that played each other in the NFC Championship game. And the team that one of those teams beat to get to the NFC Championship game in the divisional round. Come on. Best of luck.
3: The original Marvin Harrison didn't have 1,000 yards in his season until year four.
2: There we go. Okay. And he's in the Hall of Fame.
3: And he had Peyton Manning.
2: That's true.
4: There's a difference.
2: The Titans are the four downs tomorrow. And Matt Damon will be here.
3: Woo!
2: In studio hour number three. Donate. We're back to wrap it. Rich Eisen here. 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
1: I'm Christine Lisi. A spot in the World Cup final on the line today in Atlanta with England and Argentina clashing in the semis. They are scoreless at halftime. Spain awaits the winner on Sunday. NBA, much like his Warriors teammate Draymond Green did recently, guard Steph Curry made his pitch to convince LeBron James to choose Golden State. During an appearance on Good Morning America, Curry cited the beautiful weather, great golf, and that the Warriors know how to win. LeBron, the free agent, his list, likely three or four teams, notes ESPN NBA reporter Dave McMenamin.
2: Miami, Cleveland, and Philadelphia as the three top front runners. I would include Golden State in that list just based on conversations with people in Golden State who don't believe that they're out of it at this time. But I wouldn't venture a handicapping system beyond that right now.
1: Dave McMenamin on the Rich Eisen Show. Baseball, the Astros finalizing a trade to send right-hander Lance McCullers Jr. and lefty Colton Gordon to the NL Central leading Brewers in exchange for minor leaguer Jaden Fielder, who is the son of former major leaguer Prince Fielder.
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6: What's up, Hot Sauce Freddie? It's Hilarious Harry. I love you guys, man. First time calling, man. Been listening to you guys for a minute, but wanted to congratulate you two on your win. I just want to give you guys your flowers. I love your show, the chemistry you guys bring. You two are like no other. You keep me learning. You keep me laughing. I've been laughing since I've been on hold. But you guys keep doing what you're doing. God bless you both, man.
4: This is Freddie and Harry.

0: 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It is ESPYs Day here on ESPN Radio. Great to have you aboard. Freddie and Harry on ESPN Radio. In for Freddie Coleman, I'm Jonathan Zaslow. He is Harry Douglas. We're taking your calls. We want to hear your stories, all right? How this disease has affected your family. Hopefully, triumphant stories as well. And again, v.org/donate if you just want to donate to the cause. 888-SAY-ESPN. Let's go back out to North Carolina. We want to make sure we give Nick the proper runway that he deserves. Nick, let's start from the top with your story about your father and Coach K.
1: Yes, sir. So as I was saying, we've been Duke fans our entire lives. Dad was a huge fan of Coach K. He passed that on to me and both of my brothers. And about 13 years ago, Dad was diagnosed with cancer, and we were optimistic in the beginning that he was going to be fine. But it went south pretty quickly, and we got a call from the hospital that they were, on a Monday, that they were going to be moving him over to, hospice care, which, you know, really knocked the wind out of all of us. You know, he'd been getting treatments that we thought had been going well. So the following Wednesday night, my mom, my wife, my little brother Doug, we all left the hospice facility, went back to our house, and there was an envelope in our mailbox addressed to my little brother Doug from Duke University. And we were joking with him. He was like, "What, do you think you still got eligibility left?" You know. But we opened it up and we got inside, and it was a picture of Mike Krzyzewski, and it had, you know, the championship trophies and, you know, different members of the team, and it was signed, and it said, "To Doug, stay positive, Coach K."
0: How about that?
1: And we were just in an absolute state of shock because we have no connection to the school. None of us went there. We don't know him. We have, you know, why is this here? And come to find out that one of my younger brother's friends, Sean, big Tar Heel fan, by the way, when he heard that Dad was going into hospice, he sent an email to the Duke Athletic Office and said, you know, this family, I'm really close to them. They've always been real, you know, big Duke fans. They're going through a lot. If there was anything Coach K could do, just, you know, drop them an email, something just to kind of lift their spirits, that would be great. That was on Monday. We got the picture on Wednesday.
0: Awesome. And did
1: this
0: it
1: was in the midst. Yeah. And this is in the midst of him coaching Team USA, you know, all his other responsibilities and all of that. And he took the time to send that to us. And my dad got to see it.
2: Wow.
1: And, you know, my dad, you know, he was really big into youth sports. He started the Little League basketball in our area. He was president of Little League baseball. And just, it meant so much to all of us to see that. And so, yeah, the V Foundation, and Coach K obviously is on the board of it. It meant a lot to him. It means a lot to us to this day, and it always will, for him taking the time to do that and to give us, you know, you can't say it lifted our spirits too far because it was just such a difficult time, but it truly helped all of us to get through it. So, I'm very grateful to Coach K, to the V Foundation for all the work that they do. And I'm glad that there are other fathers out there who, you know, will get help because of what it does. And, that's the story.
0: Thank you for the call, Nick.
2: Yeah, that's powerful. And I'll say, if you're in a position, too, where you can make a difference in someone's life, do that. It's not about money all the time. Just a simple gesture, reading that email and sending something to Nick's family meant so much so that to this day he will never forget it. I don't think anyone in his family will ever forget it. So a small act of kindness can go a long ways in life, folks.
0: We have a couple of items. You go to ebay.com/ESPYs right now, and there are a couple items that are up for bid, which are going to end in about 8 minutes from now. All right, there's an Attitude is Free t-shirt, which is signed by all kinds of athletes and celebrities, the likes of Paige Beckers and Taye Diggs, Naomi Osaka, Julius Randle, to Maya Moore, Devontae Smith, Zachary Levi, Eliza Schlesinger, all kinds of athletes and celebrities. You can bid on that Attitude is Free shirt right now. And also coming up in a few minutes, an ESPY's 2022 gift bag. That's right, from 2022, which has over 30 signatures with the attendees. All right, so you could bid on both of those right now, among all kinds of other items. But these two are the next two items, which are going to end in about 8 minutes from now. So visit ebay.com/ESPYs. Freddie and Harry on ESPN Radio. Jonathan Zaslow here in for Freddie Coleman alongside Harry Douglas. We're continuing to hear your stories throughout today. You're continuing to donate, if you can, to the V Foundation to support cancer research. And we're also hearing from folks who have been affected by cancer, including, let's bring aboard Noah Elliott, two-time Paralympic gold medalist, joining us now on Freddie and Harry on ESPN Radio. Noah, thanks so much for giving us your time here. You, at 15 years old, you were eventually diagnosed with cancer, which led to your leg being amputated above the knee, and you have still managed to become a two-time Paralympic gold medalist. Can you tell us about your journey?
3: Yeah, you know, it really is game-changing research that's being done through the V Foundation, and I was so blessed to have them be such a big part of my story even. But, you know, I was a promising athlete growing up as a skateboarder, and when I was 15 years old, I thought I tore my ACL because I started having pain in my left leg, and I go into the doctor, and the next thing you know, I'm hearing out that I have that scary word from the doctor being said, you have cancer, and you have a bone cancer. But really, the V Foundation has played such a big role in my life because some of the research they had helped fund, reading x-rays for childhood cancer and bone cancer, really is what helped us discover my diagnosis so early on. And thanks to that research, I've been able to survive my cancer treatment and make it through the other side and have a second chance at life. So it's absolutely incredible.
2: Noah, for you, that moment when you knew you were going to lose your leg, what was the time where you said to yourself, you know what? I'm not going to feel sorry for myself. I'm still breathing. I'm still here on this earth. I'm going to persevere. I'm going to push through. And I'm going to enjoy every bit of life, even with a leg being lost.
3: You know, for me, it was really easy because, you know, obviously it's very scary. You get diagnosed with a tumor. You have cancer being said. You're going through chemotherapy. But because I was so young, I was treated at St. Louis Children's Hospital. I was at a children's hospital, and so I was seeing kids younger than me and kids older than me and kids the same age as me all going through something very horrible. And it really helped me realize when I saw people going through worse diagnosis and seeing them smile that the only thing that I could control when everything in my life was uncontrollable was the way that I was going to perceive and have my attitude about what I was going through. And it was easy because I saw, you know, kids running around still being kids, even when they were super sick. So that was inspiring to me. And I took some of that strength and took that to my own self and said, you know what? I'm going to try to be as positive I can about this and continue to push through. And I heard the words that your chemotherapy is working on your cancer. And so it was an easy shot looking at the future saying, well, wow, I might actually get to survive this thing. I'll have a second chance at life.
0: Noah Elliott joining us here on Freddie and Harry on ESPN Radio. He is a cancer survivor and is a two-time Paralympic gold medalist. What was it like, Noah? You said you were a skateboarder, 15 years old, and this was discovered. So what was it like the first time that you got back out on the skateboard with, you know, what I assume is a prosthetic?
3: Yeah, you know, for me, it was a transitional period because when I was in the hospital in 2014 going through chemotherapy, I actually discovered the Paralympics on TV. And because of that discovery, the coverage had been amplified. We're seeing Paralympians now on TV. And my nurse said, hey, man, you got to check this out. And I got to watch the Paralympic snowboarders just crushing it at the Sochi Paralympics. And so from that day forward, I was extremely inspired. Never having snowboarded, but to give it a go. That was my goal. I just want to give it a shot. and see if I can take all those years of skateboarding and try to train towards making my first Paralympic Games. That was the motivation. And I also had a daughter who was born at the time, so I became a teen father. I was living to give it my all. It was the only thing I knew how to do was to be a boarder. And I knew that this was my shot to help build a career for ourselves and to be able to support my family and hopefully do something bigger than myself. And that all came together once I got on snow and started to figure out how my prosthetic would work. And skateboarding actually came way after. It took me a long time to get into skateboarding again because I was so focused on snowboarding, which in the end ended up being the best decision ever. I fell in love with it. And, you know, before I knew it, I was making it to my first Paralympics in 2018, standing atop the podium with a gold medal around my neck.
2: Is your daughter your only child?
3: Yes.
2: How is it being a girl dad? My oldest, she's 10, and it is so hard to tell these baby girls, Noah, does she have you wrapped around her finger like my daughter has mine?
3: Oh, man, you know it, man. I mean, being a girl dad is the absolute best. And, yeah, it's hard to tell her no because you just love her to death. And but, no, she's a really good kid, and it's been so much fun, you know, being back home in Missouri where I'm from, in St. Louis, and just spending time with my family and hanging out. We've really been enjoying ourselves. But, yeah, she's getting big now, so hopefully dad will keep staying cool.
2: But also your support system, going through everything that you've been through, how important was the support system to be there for you as you were going through this trying time? I know they felt some type of way as well, but, you know, they wanted to make sure they were there for you. How was that support system, and how important was it as well?
3: It was so critical, and I think that's the biggest thing. You need to have a support system and a family system that's going to be able to help support you when you're going through that devastating time in your life. And, you know, for me, it was my mom, it was my stepdad and my sisters, and my daughter, even though she was just a baby. And those are the things that really kept me motivated and positive. And like I said, when things were out of control and I couldn't control anything, and, you know, I was just working hard to try to sit up out of the hospital bed and try to get walk a lap around the hospital room, you know, it was really just trying to laugh at the hard times and trying to not take everything so serious all the time. And just those little things start to add up. Those little steps get you towards that big goal. And that's all I kept reminding myself. And I had that support to help remind me of it, even on the days where I, you know, was doubting myself.
2: One last piece of advice for fatherhood I'm going to have for you. Now, when your baby girl, as she grows up and she keeps going and getting older and older, when she comes to ask you for something, make sure the first question you ask her, did you ask mommy first? Because what you don't want to do, Noah, is tell her yes when mommy's already said no. So ask her, hey, did you ask mommy?
3: Right.
2: Did you ask mommy first?
3: Right. Absolutely, man. Good advice.
0: Noah, excellent job. We love hearing how terrific you're doing now. You got a great story. Thanks a lot for joining us here on ESPN Radio.
3: Thank you. Thank you guys so much.
2: No, thank you, bud.
0: That's Noah Elliott right there, two-time Paralympic gold medalist. This is Freddie and Harry on ESPN Radio. It is SB Day. 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And you can go right now to ebay.com/ESPYs. Harry, you ready for this? We got some great items.
2: Yeah.
0: And a lot of items that are up for bid right now, but we want to keep updating everyone on the specific items, which are next up to end. All right. So in about 15 minutes from now, we have a few items here. I'm gonna read you these. All right. These are incredible experiences, Harry. You ready for this?
2: Talk to me.
0: All right. How about this is for the Rich Eisen Show. All right. A winner and up to three guests join Rich, Chris Brockman, TJ Jefferson, and Michael Del Tufo in their El Segundo podcast radio and TV studio for the taping of a live show. In commercial breaks, you'll check out the unbelievable mementos from Rich's 30 years in sports and entertainment all throughout the studio. That is up for auction right now. How about this? You can do your fantasy draft in Bristol. You could bid on that right now where you join Field Yates, Stefania Bell, Mike Clay, Liz Loza, Daniel Clay in Bristol for an afternoon of fantasy football draft insanity. The Fantasy Focus football crew will join you and up to 10 members of your league for pre-draft snacks, a private tour of the Bristol studios, and an afternoon of smack talk and pick trashing fun as you and your league do your live draft in Bristol. And finally, this one also coming to an end at 4:30. How about a Lance Armstrong signed photo?
2: Ooh.
0: This photo was taken of a past ESPYs Awards recipient, Lance Armstrong, back in 2001, and it was outside his offices in Austin, Texas. We know all the tremendous work that Lance Armstrong did over the years in raising money for cancer research. So you go to ebay.com/ESPYs. Those and many more items are up for bid right now, but those three right there, those are closing in 13 minutes. How about that, Harry?
2: Yeah, I'll say the Rich Eisen Show and doing your fantasy draft from Bristol, Connecticut. Bristol, Connecticut is so gorgeous and so beautiful. I know a lot of people don't know about it only because ESPN, that's the hub, and that's where, you know, the main building is. But I enjoy going up there. Now, I don't go up there many times a year, but the time I do go up there during the NFL draft, I'm just breathtaking away by how beautiful the area is. I go to West Hartford a little bit, and I hang out there. And just, you know, having that opportunity to see the campus, because whoever decided to put it in Bristol, Connecticut, and when you go on campus, the first thing you're going to say is, wow, how amazing. I'm waiting for that opportunity where I can take my kids up to Bristol, Connecticut, and my wife as well, so they can see the main campus, because it is stunning. It really is.
0: Bid right now, ebay.com/ESPYs, and you can have your fantasy draft right there with the Fantasy Focus crew in Bristol. 888-SAY-ESPN, 888-729-3776. 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We want to hear how cancer has impacted your life and hopefully how you, your family, have been able to overcome as well. Myree is in New Mexico. Myree, we'd love to hear your story here on Freddie and Harry on ESPN Radio. Go ahead, Myree.
4: Hey, guys. So I have non-Hodgkin's lymphoma, and I was actually working as a front desk clerk at UNMH here in Albuquerque. And what happened initially was I had these two little bumps behind my right ear, and then, like, in like maybe 3 days, they were huge. And so I went to the doctor's dermatology clinic, and the guy was like, "Oh, these are just keloids. You're just being really vain," or some kind of nonsense. And so I was like, "Okay, well, can you take them off?" And they did a biopsy. When I came back for the results, that doctor wasn't there. He didn't want to talk to me.
0: Yeah.
4: And they said, you have cancer. And I was like, "Okay, well, what are we going to do? How much time do I have?" This kind of thing. And then they looked at me and they were like, "Well, we can't tell you that." And so, I mean, like, I've had that. It's been about 6 years now. And the thing is, they don't really do anything for me because it's a bloodborne cancer and you really can't isolate it. And so I just have to get blood work done every 6 months, and they tell me that you know if anything gets worse, they'll follow with me then. But yeah, they talked about doing radiation treatment, but they were like, it's not going to really work. I mean, they basically told me that because we can't really isolate this. And so I work at an airport, and I have FMLA sometimes, because I have actually three chronic conditions, and so I get tired real easy, and I can't really stay awake more than 8-10 hours. And so when I get forced for overtime, a lot of times I'll use my FMLA. And we had a guy send an email like, "I don't think some people really have anything wrong with them." So I was like, "Okay, well, let me drop this on you." And so I sent an email saying, "I got all this wrong with me. So maybe you should keep your mouth shut." And, it's kind of weird when people assume that because you're not in a wheelchair, that you're not handicapped or you're not disabled or whatever. And, they kind of judge you based on what you look like. And it just, for me, it's really sad, and it kind of irritates me too, though.
2: I understand where you're coming from. Myree, how are you doing today? How do you feel?
4: Oh, man, I just sleep a lot. I'm tired all the time. And like, one of the things I have is what's called central sleep apnea, which means my brain doesn't tell me to breathe when I'm asleep. And so to me, that's the more serious thing, because, you know, I remember when Reggie White died, he had something else going on with him too, though. But I've had that sleep apnea for a while. and I wasn't even using my machine. I stopped even using the machine because I was diagnosed with that in 2001. But when Reggie White died, I was like, you know, maybe I should go back and get checked out and actually use the machine this time. And so, but yeah, for me, like, I used to be a truck driver, and I can't do that anymore because I can't stay awake like I used to. You know, like I say, because I got all this going on. And I remember I called in the show one day, and I said that the guy that used to be the OC for the Browns was a cancer. And I hung up the phone, and I said, damn, I wonder if a lot of people are going to be offended, and they're not going to realize that I actually have cancer, you know. I don't know if you guys remember that day.
2: Yes, I remember.
4: He's the coach for the Browns now. He was the OC, and I'm a big Lamar Jackson fan.
2: Todd Monken.
4: That play is gone.
0: Thanks for the call, Myrie. We appreciate you sharing with us here and hope that you continue to do everything that you need to do there to win this battle that you're currently involved in. He's Harry Douglas, of course. I'm Jonathan Zaslow. Harry, let me give you a World Cup update here. It was a few minutes ago, about 8 or 9 minutes ago. England is on the board first. England leads Argentina 1-0. They're in the 62nd minute right now. A game that it's been pretty even as far as possession wise.
2: Yeah, but Argentina, they've had opportunities. They just overshot the goal. They even kicked it over the goalposts or whatnot. But England, they found their opportunity and really capitalized off of it. It was Morgan Rogers with a hell of a pass to Anthony Gordon. He did the rest, scoring the only goal of the ball game for England.
0: So there you go. That one, they are now in the 63rd minute. England 1, Argentina 0. We'll continue taking your calls. We want to hear your stories. 888-SAY-ESPN, 888-729-3776. Coming up next as well, it's the Freddie and Harry midweek check-in. That's after Harry has this from 5-Hour Energy.
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0: I'm Christine Lisi. In their 15th international meeting and 6th in the World Cup, it is England taking on Argentina in the tournament semifinals. England's up 1-0 in the 68th minute on a goal by Anthony Gordon. As the NBA awaits a free agent decision from LeBron James, guard Steph Curry made his case for Golden State, much as his Warriors teammate Draymond Green recently did with James. Curry, during an appearance on Good Morning America, said in the Bay, they have beautiful weather, great golf, and know how to win. ESPN NBA reporter Tim McMahon.
1: The Warriors were a dynasty. They are not a 42-year-old, as legendary as LeBron is, a 42-year-old away from being a champion contender. It would be a great story. It would be fun. It would not be a legitimate contender, so let's not pretend that that's a reason if LeBron chooses the Warriors.
0: The frontrunners for LeBron reportedly are the Cavaliers, Heat, and 76ers. Baseball, another member of the Astros 2017 World Series championship team, is on his way out of Houston. The Astros trading often injured righty Lance McCullers Jr. plus Colton Gordon to the NL Central leading Brewers in exchange for prospect Jaden Fielder. He is the son of former major leaguer Prince Fielder.
2: Hey, it's Evan Cohen. Coming up Wednesday, we'll react to the MLB All-Star Game, France-Spain. 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

0: ESPN Radio, the first since 2020, which means we got all kinds. Been saving up all the items. Saving all the items for you to bid on. 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We got a few here, Harry, which the next wave of items up for bid that are going to be ending at quarter till, so about 13 minutes from now. How about this? You and a guest can bid on two premium tickets to see Sebastian Maniscalco. I've seen Sebastian Maniscalco. He's one of the hottest comedians in the country now. I've seen him a bunch of times. Such a good show. But the night doesn't end when the curtain drops, all right? If you bid and win this item, you also will receive an exclusive meet and greet with Sebastian himself. This experience is offered, of course, in support of the Jimmy V Foundation for Cancer Research and is dedicated in loving memory of Norm MacDonald, the comic genius whose legacy continues to expire. How about an NBA game experience, Harry? Ooh. The NBA's biggest stars,
1: I really like
0: fiercest
1: this
0: rivalries, most exciting matchups. Two tickets to any regular season NBA game covered by ESPN during the 26-27 season. I don't know if you're aware, Harry, but the games that ESPN covers are usually the best games.
1: Yes.
0: So you're going to get to choose as great a game as there is in the NBA regular season.
1: I mean, you have the San Antonio Spurs, you have the Oklahoma City Thunder. I'm pretty sure at some point ESPN will have that game. You have the New York Knicks, Boston Celtics, the Knicks, the Philadelphia 76ers, the Celtics Sixers. A lot of these things could be covered by ESPN. So this is a package I would definitely bid on right now, currently at the moment.
0: And that includes a behind-the-scenes tour of the ESPN production and a meet-and-greet with the NBA broadcast team. And by the way, the same experience as well for an NHL game this coming season, all right? So these items are up for bid right now. ebay.com/ESPYs. Those are closing. Those three right there are closing in about 11 minutes from now. So get on it. We want to hear your stories. 888-SAY-ESPN, 888-729-3776. Let's go out to Virginia. This is Bristol. Bristol, we'd love to hear your experience and how you've been impacted. You or your family have been impacted by cancer. Go ahead, Bristol.
2: Hey, good afternoon, guys. So I'm going to make, this is a longer story, but I'm going to make it as quick as possible. So in my immediate family, I will say 90, 92%, somebody else can do the math, I'm a history teacher, of my immediate family have all had cancer.
1: Wow.
2: Both of my parents, all four of my grandparents. My mother had two of us, two boys. I am currently a 6-year cancer survivor, and I'll get to that in a minute. And my my mother's twin sister, my aunt, she died of cancer. My mother died of cancer. And my mother's twin sister, my aunt, had two girls. And one of them also had cancer. So I'm saying that for a reason. I'm going to get to my story. So August 1st, 2020, I had to do some blood work for one of my other chronic diseases. And I had been beating these people up for years trying to get them to give me a PSA, prostate-specific antigen test, which is the blood test for prostate cancer, because my father had been diagnosed with prostate cancer 20 years before that, in 2000. They kept telling me I had to wait till I was 50. You know, and I kept telling them I'm black and my daddy had it, so I need to get it done earlier. They wouldn't listen. So I guess because this was slap in the middle of COVID and I was already there and already doing some blood work, they just threw it on because I asked them for it. A normal PSA is below 3.5. Remember that number, below 3.5.
1: Mm-hmm.
2: Before I got home, they called me and said I needed to come back in. I looked up my number. It was 128.
1: Whoa.
2: Never had a symptom. So I went through the process, had an appointment with the urologist, oncologist. They did the digital rectal exam. We did an MRI, did a biopsy. October 23rd, 2020, my urologist calls me and says, I'm sorry to tell you this. You're at Gleason scale 9. Gleason scale 9, prostate cancer doesn't really have stages, but Gleason scale 9 is the equivalent of stage 4. And what we know about stage 4 is normally metastatic and normally fatal. I was 49 years old, and I asked him point blank. I said, okay, this sounds really bad. He said it is. I said, give me an estimate. How much time do I have? He said, about 5 years. So, Harry, you said that you prayed. I also am a believer in the power of prayer. So, and I know you can't say as much as I can, but I told the man then, I said, thank you. I appreciate you for everything you've done for me medically. But you don't know the God I serve.
1: That's right.
2: Again, I never had a symptom. So, you know, that being said, kept myself lifted up in prayer. I have a community that kept me lifted up in prayer. Went through what's known as cyberknife radiation. And my PSA number went down to undetectable by May of 2021. And I've been undetectable ever since.
0: Okay.
2: Wow. So the longer story of this, when I tell you all of those people in my immediate family have had cancer, and some of them survived, some of them died. But the fact that both my mother and her twin sister died of cancer about 20 years apart, 18 years apart to be exact, and different types of cancer. My aunt had lung cancer. They didn't catch till it was stage 4. She never smoked or drank a day in her life. My mama smoked like a train and drank like a fish, but she made it to 80. She died of leukemia at 80. And that being said, dying of leukemia, that young brother that spoke earlier about having a lymphoma, tell him he needs to get a second opinion because they can treat it with chemotherapy. But anyway, that being said, us, Harry, as black people, we are susceptible to cancer at a much higher rate, especially leukemia, lymphoma, lung cancer, prostate cancer, breast cancer, and colon cancer. Those are the ones that get us the most, and they get us at a much higher rate than they do other people. Now, I know there's going to be a bunch of political folks on here that, oh, why are you making it about race? Because it is. It's killing us more and faster than it's killing other people. So I'm going to say this, and I'm pleading with our brothers and sisters. You guys got insurance. Most of us that work professional jobs, we work for companies and government agencies that have insurance. Use your insurance. Do not let these people rush you off. Go out here and get what you pay for and get these tests and get them on time. And if prevention is the best medicine, but if you get it, catch it on time so that you can treat it. Because again, in October 23rd, 2020, that man told me I had 5 years to go. I'm still here 6 years later, and, you know, I'm still kicking it, and I plan to be here as long as the good Lord allows.
1: For a long time.
2: So that's my story, guys.
1: So I think Bristol, you bring up a great point. The importance of getting tested, and even if someone tells you that, hey, you're not the right age, you have some time to wait, no, don't wait. I think it's easier to go ahead and, you know, get those tests now, and if they find something, you find it within the early stages so they can treat it. And Shannon, I want to bring you in on this because you just recently got your colonoscopy and why it's so important for, you know, us to go out there and get that done.
3: Oh, yeah.
1: Yeah, turn your mic on.
3: It would help. There we go. What about now? All right. It would also help if I had my headphones. I was talking to Bristol. I'm sorry. I was talking to Bristol off air. No, but the power of getting tested and early detection, and guys, and Harry, Freddie, and I, we've been very vocal throughout. Freddie and Harry,
1: yep.
3: Get tested. Schedule your colonoscopies. Get your blood work done. Go to your yearly checkups. Do all the stuff that you have. I know a lot of us are scared to go to the doctor because we're scared of what they're going to find out. But it's most important. I'd much rather find out so we can fight it than you go all these years and not knowing. Fellas, guys, black men, get tested, okay?
1: Love it.
0: Freddie and Harry on ESPN Radio. Alongside Harry, I'm Jonathan Zaslow in for Freddie Coleman. Let me give you a quick World Cup update here as England leads Argentina. Still 1-0. They're in the 81st minute, but Argentina has been peppering this goalie. I mean, tremendous chances.
1: They miss so many opportunities. I want to say right now throughout this ball game, I believe they've missed four opportunities to literally score a goal. The last two were two headers.
0: Yeah.
1: One hit the left pole.
0: Yeah.
1: The second one went wide right, past the pole, past the goal post. Just a terrible showing right now from Argentina, who've had multiple opportunities to put the soccer ball inside.
0: The first one should have been a goal.
1: Oh, 1,000. Like, I thought the second one.
0: Yeah.
1: The second one, I'd give about a 75% chance it should have been a goal. The second.
0: But that first one, 99 out of 100 times, is in the back of the net.
1: Agreed.
0: And this one, they did not bury. So, Argentina, they're fighting here in the 82nd minute.
1: Fighting England, demons right now.
0: England leads 1-0 as the defending champion, Argentina, are on the ropes. Coming up next, we have our Freddie and Harry midweek check-in. This is SB Day on ESPN Radio.
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0: has equalized 1-1 Argentina and England currently in the 89th minute. Harry Douglas, Jonathan Zaslow, Freddie and Harry on ESPN Radio. Harry, we all saw it coming, yeah?
1: Oh, most definitely. You know, Argentina has been pressing the issue, I would say, over the last 7 to 9 minutes, but yep, they weren't able to capitalize and score a goal until the moment. And it's just so, it's crazy to me, Zaz, when you have a player so phenomenal as Messi, the attention that he's going to garner, and it's exactly what happened. He has the soccer ball, he's playing with it a little bit, he draws a defender, he passes it over to Enzo Fernandez, and he knows exactly what to do, and he kicks a goal in to tie the game up at one. So just, when you have a bona fide player of that caliber, naturally, as a defender, you're going to say, man, let me go over here and help out someone when it comes to Messi. Next thing you know, something opens up for Argentina. They get on the board in the 85th minute. That's rough. That's a tough one to deal with.
0: Well, the defending champs are alive and well. 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
1: All right, here we go. Let's go ahead and start this.
2: Number one.
1: Let's go ahead and start this thing off with number one. All right, let's go to the Frenchmen. Poor France. They have dealt with some heartbreak of late. You look at, you know, Victor Wembanyama playing in the NBA Finals for the San Antonio Spurs. We know he is the golden child when it comes to France. Guess what? He got taken down. They did not win the NBA Finals. They also lost the Olympics when it came to Team USA not too long before that. But then also yesterday, we seen in the semifinals in the World Cup, France went down to Spain. Here's Hercules Gomez on First Take about Mbappe and the way he thought he played in the semifinal.
4: He's coming off of back-to-back disappointing club seasons for Real Madrid. And the one place where he wasn't questioned where it was his team was the French national team. And you would have thought this was his tournament. 8 World Cup goals, and he wasn't a factor in this game. He didn't even come close. His only shots on goal were in garbage time. The dying minutes of this game where they're throwing everything, you know, at Spain, and Spain's completely in control. Another disappointing outing for Mbappe in the last 2 years.
1: I agree with him. I thought Mbappe was going to show up and show out. He did not, as Argentina scored another goal, ladies and gentlemen. They're pressing the issue.
0: You're too far ahead of ours, Harry.
1: Sorry. I'm in New York. I'm in the studio.
0: Wow, New York's got that good feed, huh? All right. Here's what I got for midweek check-in. Tomorrow, that's right, very big movie night for the Zaslows. I'm going to see the premiere of the new Christopher Nolan movie, The Odyssey. Harry, you know about Odysseus and Homer's The Odyssey?
1: You know
0: about that story?
1: Me and my wife, we're going to see it, buddy. She told me that she wanted to go see it. So when the wife requested, I have to make it happen.
0: I am very excited to see this. It was shot entirely in IMAX format. The first of its kind, Harry. So, The Odyssey tomorrow. That's my midweek check, and I'm very much looking forward to that. What else do you have?
1: All right, number two. Number two, let's go to the WNBA. So tonight we have the Valkyries versus the Indiana Fever. I do believe this is a big game in the WNBA right now. When you look at Golden State, they're the third best record. They have the third best record in the WNBA. Indiana had the fifth best record. And then sitting right there at four, you have the Dallas Wings. You look at the Valkyries, Gabby Williams and Veronica Burton. They've been balling out this season. And then when you look at Indiana, you have Caitlin Clark. You have Aaliyah Boston and also Kelsey Mitchell. So really looking forward to this matchup in a pivotal game, I think, for the standings and how things are going to fare out when it is the final end of the season.
0: I'll tell you, I can't believe this goal that Argentina scored, Harry. Unbelievable. I think it was the same kid who scored the first goal just a few minutes ago. A header on a cross from Messi. It's now 2-1 Argentina, like Harry told you. We are in the 93rd minute. Plus nine stoppage time, but we're in the 93rd minute, and this Argentina crowd is going bonkers because it was just a few minutes ago here, Harry, that they were done. This game felt over for the Argentinians, and now it's looking like incredible disappointment for England.
1: Yeah, it was Lautaro Martinez who got the goal and the assist from Leo Messi. And I agree with you. Go ahead and abort that midweek check-in because this game is coming down to the wire. And it's going to be a phenomenal finish. I can't wait to see how it ends up.
0: Unbelievable. It is SB's day. We'll continue hearing from you with your stories, and you're going to continue bidding on the item.

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14: I'm Christine Lisi. A late rally by Argentina in the World Cup semifinals. Enzo Fernandez scored in the 85th minute. Lautaro Martinez scored in the 92nd minute. Argentina leading New England 2-1 in the 99th minute. The winner will face Spain in the final on Sunday. NBA Warriors among the teams still in the race for free agent LeBron James. Draymond Green already made his pitch to the 41-year-old during a golf outing. Steph Curry presented his case today on Good Morning America.
8: The Bay, we know how to win. It's beautiful.

0: weather, great golf. I know he's into that. But like you said, the USA experience that we had, the battles that we had over the years, we just know how to play basketball, and I think that he would enjoy, you know, just the idea of what it means to finish your career the right way.
1: Stephen LeBron won gold in Paris at the 2024 Olympics. Baseball: Astros finalizing a trade that will send oft-injured righty Lance McCullers and lefty Colton Gordon to the NL Central, leading Brewers for minor leaguer Jaden Fields. He is the son of former Milwaukee star Prince Fielder.
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3: One of our favorites is Miss Kimberly in Maryland. Miss Kimberly.
4: Hello, gentlemen. How are you?
3: We're good. How are you, young lady?
4: I'm doing well. You're my best friend today calling me young lady. First of all, let me just make a quick comment. Where else are you going to hear, like, great commentary, perspectives, opinions on all sports? You come back from a break playing old school hip hop, anything from Redman, you play Bob Marley, Otis Redding, and then you get Freddie invoking things like butterscotch balls. You're not going to get that type of greatness on any other show.
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0: proceeds go to the V Foundation in support for cancer research. Jonathan Zaslow here in for Freddie Coleman alongside Harry Douglas. And they are in the 102nd minute now. It was only supposed to be 9 minutes of stoppage time. This game is going to end any second now, where Argentina looks to advance in stunning fashion over England as they lead 2-1. I'll tell you, this, if you're an England fan, Harry, these closing seconds here, this is torture.
1: It really is, and I just can't believe my eyes when it comes to Argentina. This is multiple times they've been able to do this throughout the World Cup. When you look early on against Cape Verde, the ability to come back and win that match. You look at Egypt, the ability to come back and win that one. But then also being down 1-0, and it just ended. The final is 2-1. Argentina won this ball game. But
0: wow,
1: the opportunities that they squandered throughout this ball game, this should have been a 4-1, 5-1 Argentina win, because they missed so many close goals that normally go inside of the goalposts. But they found a way, no matter what the circumstances were, no matter how many times they missed goals and how close they got, they continued to press the issue. But Leo Messi, man, with 2 assists, he didn't score a goal. But you talk about setting your teammates up to try to win back-to-back World Cups. That's exactly what he did. As Argentina wins 2-1 in the semifinal in Atlanta Stadium, and now will be playing versus Spain for their consecutive World Cup title.
0: You know, this is the first time that Messi's Argentina team has faced England. And I bring that up because England-Argentina, you got a lot of shoving now on the pitch post-match between England players and Argentina players. And, yeah, they're having to be separated
1: by the referee.
0: It's
1: the frustration, though, Zash. Like, you know, when you're up 1-0 late in the ballgame and you can taste that victory and you know you're so close, but then Argentina finds a way to get it done, and you know if you're England that you let your guard down and you didn't, you know, dot your I's and cross your T's. When the game ends, yes, you're going to be frustrated. Emotions are riding high. But just an unbelievable moment for Argentina and Messi as the GOAT to be able to get to another World Cup final.
0: This doesn't help the choker label that England has. They essentially choked away this game. They were up 1-0 in the 80-plus minutes. And as they're showing some of the clips here, Jude Bellingham smacked an Argentinian player in the back of the head, which kind of led to the skirmish there, which led to the players finally being separated. But this doesn't help the label that England has as being chokers on this world stage. And this just adds
1: to
0: the...
1: It is a choke job.
0: Of course,
1: 1,000%. When you give up 2 goals at the 85th in the 92nd minute,
0: yeah, of course it is.
1: That is a complete choke job, in my opinion.
0: And it adds to the history behind Argentina England. It's the first time Messi's Argentina has ever faced England, but Argentina and England have a long, controversial history. Of course, the hand of God, which was 40 years ago to the day, just a few days ago, Maradona, that was against England, all right? There have been many huge matchups between England and Argentina, and it seemingly feels like England is always on the wrong end. And in this one here, this feels like for a team, for a country in Argentina that has had very, very big World Cup moments, this feels like one of the all-time biggest World Cup moments as they come back from what was a deficit late in the game, and they do it in shocking fashion, sending England, not home yet, to the third place game.
1: Yeah, so Zaz, I want to go back through, you know, Argentina on this run that they're on right now. You look at today scoring 2 goals at the 85th and the 92nd minute to be able to win this ball game, you know, versus England. You look at the matchup versus Egypt. They scored, being down 2-0, they scored in the 79th minute, 83rd minute, and 92nd minute. Do you understand how crazy that is? And then when they went against Cape Verde, I'm looking it up right now, they were down, I believe it was 2-1. They scored in the 92nd minute and then the 111th minute. Think about that now.
0: Yep.
1: To come back and win that matchup versus Cape Verde. So Cape Verde, Egypt, and then now you add a third one to that list versus England. You win 2-1 to advance to the final. That's why I always say, man, when you have the greatest of all time on your roster, on your team. You never count them out. I thought they were going to be done against Cape Verde. I thought they were going to be done versus Egypt. It was looking very promising for England today. But Leo Messi basically said, you don't count out a heart of a champion. And champions they are, because they won the World Cup back in 2022, and now they're advancing to another one.
0: Well, that's a really big deal. Argentina advances to the World Cup final in East Rutherford this Sunday, 3 p.m. Eastern time, where they will take on Spain, looking to become back-to-back World Cup champions. But it's not as big, it's not as important as what we are doing here today. It is ESPYs Day on ESPN Radio. We have one more item that is currently up for bid. It is up for another 7 minutes. You go to ebay.com/ESPYs, and you could bid on two tickets to see Nate Bargatze. That's right, two tickets for Nate Bargatze. The package includes two premium tickets to his Big Dumb Eyes World Tour. You could either go on August 7th, that is at UBS Arena, or August 8th at Prudential Center. So you could be there in person to see one of the bigger comedians in our country, Nate Bargatze. You could bid on those two tickets right now for another few minutes at ebay.com/ESPYs. We love hearing your stories. You could chime in at 888-SAY-ESPN. And we especially love being joined by Taylor and Sydney Scott right now here on Freddie and Harry on ESPN Radio. Taylor and Sydney Scott, of course, the daughters of the great Stuart Scott. Ladies, thanks so much for joining us here. Taylor, we'll start with you. What does today mean for you and your family?
2: Today is a wonderful memory and a message to my family and to the people I know that the work that you put in is never wasted, because truly what we come out of this effort with is a team event. The fact that the cancer death rate has dropped over 30% since Jim Balvano's death, and his foundation has raised over $500 million, and that money has gone straight to researchers who are helping create these odds and make these odds better every year. That is something that makes me always feel blessed and grateful.
1: How important is it to y'all to make sure that your dad's name is never forgotten, but also at the same time, making sure that so many people who are affected by, and me and Zass was talking earlier about, it doesn't care how much money you have, cancer that is, what color you are, what you believe in, but it is something for all of us to come together and try to help cure. That's why I believe donating is very, very pivotal. But how important is it to keep your father's name alive?
3: Yeah, look, all of these incredible sports moments are happening. ESPYs, Fanatics Fest, the 30th anniversary of the WNBA is coming up. And I really feel like keeping my father's legacy alive throughout all of these sports moments means that we're connecting about the sports that we love to watch. We're connecting about raising money for cancer research. And that's what keeping his legacy alive looks like.
0: Taylor and Sydney Scott joining us here, the daughters of the great Stuart Scott with us on Freddie and Harry on ESPN Radio. Sydney, how about, you know, we're going to, in a little bit here, we're going to play your father's ESPY speech. It's one of the things I love about this day, where we get to play back and hear your father's speech. We get to hear Jim Valvano's speech. When you think back to when your father made this speech, do you remember what was going through your mind?
3: Oh, my gosh. I was so proud of him. I had been with him, you know, in the prior days as he'd been practicing it. And, you know, I didn't know at the end that he was going to call me up. That's why I had no shoes on. But I was really proud of him. I think looking back on it in so many ways, it was his way of saying goodbye. And I'm so grateful that he got to do that on his own terms, and with words that he chose so carefully, and that they've resonated with people for so many years afterwards.
1: Taylor, for so many people who are going through situations where close ones have cancer and they're their caretaker as well, how important is the support system to be there for each and every one of those people so they know that they're loved, but also it's a trying time to just make sure that they have a right-hand man or a right-hand woman to go through that process with them?
2: I think the reason that I'm so grateful for my involvement with the V Foundation, and also for my father's involvement years before, is that this is an organization that was so close to his heart years before he was ever diagnosed. He used to sit me down as a child and tell me why Jim Valvano was so important and why he looked up to him so much. Additionally, he made sure that we knew that this is something that you have to pay forward, because unfortunately, this disease is going to touch most of our lives. And so the fact that now it gives me the power to feel like I'm not doing nothing, I do have such a hope and I have such a drive to work in this field and also support these efforts, because at a certain point, it will come back. It's not something that anyone can really escape. It doesn't care where you're from. It doesn't care how much money you have. It doesn't care what you look like. It is a real human disaster. And the fact that the only thing I know that's going to really help us through is the support of others makes the involvement with this foundation one of the greatest honors of my life.
0: Sydney, can you describe what it's like on a day like today when you hear, be it friends or coworkers, certainly at ESPN, can you describe how it feels when they speak of your father?
3: Yeah, I mean, it is, I don't think Taylor or I expected that people were still going to be talking about our dad in the way that they are over 10 years later. So I think that it is a constant reminder that the conviction that he brought to his work and the conviction that he brought to his advocacy for cancer, those are meaningful things that have been able to transcend death and time. That is, you know, that's astounding to me. So I'm so grateful to all of his coworkers who have continued to support my sister and I throughout the years, carrying on this mission and this legacy. You know, Taylor explained it beautifully. Like, this is going to touch the majority of us. And so, you know, the way that we touch it back, it also spreads around. So, you know, we keep up the good work.
1: So Sydney and Taylor, I think this is the perfect time to let both of you know how much your father meant to me. As a young kid growing up and watching him on SportsCenter, the No Diggity, the No Doubt, Why You Gotta Play Hate Me Like That, the Booyah, your father for me allowed me to be in this space and also to be my authentic self. So I want to let you two ladies know that, and I'm trying to hold my tears back, because growing up and seeing someone that looked like you but wasn't scared to be themselves on TV, that means so much to me and so many other people that have come after me and before me in this space. So I just want to let you ladies know that your father played a pivotal role in me deciding to join media back when I was still playing in the NFL and I was doing internships. Your father was at the top of that list of who I thought about and one of the people that I wanted to mimic and be like in this space.
2: You're his legacy too.
1: Thank you.
3: Absolutely.
1: Thank you, ladies.
0: V.org/donate. 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And we have just moments remaining in the last item up for bid at ebay.com/SBs. Taylor, Sydney, thank you so much for stopping by and joining us here on a really important day. We appreciate it.
2: Thank you.
3: Of course.
0: This is Freddie and Harry on ESPN Radio. I'm Jonathan Zaslow in for Freddie. He, of course, is Harry Douglas. 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Harry, can I just tell you, all right, and for folks who, you know, if you're watching us streaming on ESPN Plus, you were able to see it in their eyes when you were just telling them how much their father meant to you. It was so beautiful the way that they were looking at you and the way that they were just, they loved hearing you speak that way about him. I thought that was beautiful, being able to see them like that.
1: Well, it really was. And man, just, you know, their father was such an inspiration. And I remember my dad growing up, hey man, let's sit down and watch SportsCenter. Stuart Scott's about to come on. And so my dad introducing me to sit down with him and watch Stuart Scott. But then when I decided that I wanted to get into this media space, the first person that I thought about was Stuart Scott. Hands down, no question. It was no one else, Stuart Scott, because here's what I grew up seeing, and he looked like me, Zaz. And that's the thing that I want a lot of these kids, when they see so many of us on TV, there are people that are in these spaces that look exactly like them, and also show them that they can be their authentic selves without penalty. Because for so long, you know, people would make fun of or say little things on the side about being your authentic self, when actual reality in this game of life, people like realness. People don't like phoniness. So shout out to Stuart Scott for being able to be himself on a consistent basis that has allowed not just me, but so many people that might be in my inner circle or people that I played the game of football with or people who my brother shared a locker room with, allow them to be in this space and not be nervous about being themselves within the process.
0: Yeah, I really enjoyed seeing them appreciate you speaking that way about their father. So let's get to it then. This, of course, is the famous Stuart Scott ESPY speech.
4: Thank you. You know, tomorrow all my boys are going to be like, yo, man, I saw you at the ESPYs with Peyton Manning, Money Mayweather, and KD. I'm going to be like, yeah, whatever. Jack Bauer saved the world, and he introduced me. 24 is my favorite TV show of all time, so Kiefer Sutherland, thank you very much. I am very honored. Every day I am reminded that our life's journey is really about the people who touch us. When I first heard that I was going to be honored with this reward, the very first thing that I did was I was speechless, briefly. I've presented this award before. I mean, I've watched in awe as Kay Yao and Eric LeGrand and all these other great people grace this stage. And although intellectually I get it, I'm a public figure, I have a public job, I'm battling cancer, hopefully I'm inspiring. At my gut level, I really didn't think that I belong with those great people. But I listened to what Jim Valvano said 21 years ago. The most poignant 7 words ever uttered in any speech anywhere. Don't give up. Don't ever give up. Those great people didn't. Coach Valvano didn't. So to be honored with this, I now have a responsibility to also not ever give up. I'm not special. I just listened to what the man said. I listened to all that he said, everything that he asked of us. And that's to build the V Foundation. And let me tell you, man, it works. I'm talking tangible benefits. You saw me in that clinical trial. Now, here's the thing about that. Coach Valvano's words 21 years ago, helping me and thousands of people like me right now, direct benefits. That's why all of this, why we're here tonight, that's why it's so important. I also realized something else recently. You heard me kind of allude to it in the piece. I said, I'm not losing. I'm still here. I'm fighting. I'm not losing. But I got to amend that. When you die, that does not mean that you lose to cancer. You beat cancer by how you live, why you live, and in the manner in which you live. So live. Live. Fight like hell. And when you get too tired to fight, then lay down and rest. And let somebody else fight for you. That's also very, very important. I can't do this don't give up thing all by myself. I got thousands of people on Twitter and on the streets who encourage me. I got these amazingly wonderful people at ESPN. I got corporate executives, my bosses, this is true, who will text message me. And they'll say, hey, heard you had chemotherapy today. You want me to stop by on the way home from work and pick you up something to eat and bring it to you? Seriously? Who does that? Whose boss does that? My bosses do that. But even with all that, the fight is still much more difficult than I even realized. What you didn't see in the piece is what's gone on probably the last 10 days. I just got out of the hospital this past Friday. 7-day stay. Man, I crashed. I had liver complications, I had kidney failure. I had 4 surgeries in a span of 7 days. I had tubes and wires running in and out of every part of my body. And guys, when I say every part of my body, every part of my body. As of Sunday, I didn't even know if I'd make it here. I couldn't fight. but doctors and nurses could. The people that I love, my friends and family, they could fight. My girlfriend, who slept on a very uncomfortable hospital cot by my side every night, she could fight. The people that I love did last week what they always do. They visited, they talked to me, they listened to me, they sat silent sometimes. They loved me. And that's another one of the components of the V Foundation. This whole fight, this journey thing is not a solo venture. This is something that requires support. I called my big sister Susan a few days ago. Why? I needed to cry. It was that simple. And I know that I can call her. I can call my other sister Cynthia, my brother Stephen, my mom and dad, and I can just cry. And those things are very important. I have one more necessity. Yeah, it's really two. Two very vibrant, intelligent, beautiful young ladies. The best thing I have ever done, the best thing I will ever do, is be a dad to Taylor and Sydney. It's true. I can't ever give up because I can't leave my daughters. Yes, sometimes I embarrass them. Sometimes they think I'm a tyrant. That's a direct quote. There is an adjective that describes tyrant too, but I'm not going to go there. But Taylor and Sydney, I love you guys more than I will ever be able to express. You two are my heartbeat. I am standing on this stage here tonight because of you. My oldest daughter, Taylor, I wanted her to be here, but college sophomore, summer school, second semester, starting this week. Baby girl, I love you, but you go do you. You go do that. My littlest angel is here. My 14-year-old. Sydney, come up here and give Dad a hug because I need one. I want to say thank you, ESPN. Thank you, ESPYs. Thank all of you. Have a great rest of your night and have a great rest of your life.

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0: I'm Christine Lisi. Breaking news, more messy magic at the World Cup. Lionel Messi assisted on the game-tying goal in the 85th minute and game-winning goal in the 92nd minute. Argentina came back, beat England in the semifinals 2-1. What hurt England? Dropping off and not being proactive with the lead, says ESPN soccer analyst Jeff Cameron.
1: Messi was just waiting. All of a sudden, he does his thing, and it was just, they were outclassed in the second half. And you knew, you could feel it coming, because you can't give a team like Argentina and give space and time to Messi to pick his passes and to do his thing. And that's exactly what happened. England's going to regret just dropping off and going more defensive in the second half.
0: Argentina faces Spain in Sunday's final. Baseball, Astros finalizing a trade to send right-hander Lance McCullers Jr. and lefty Colton Gordon to the NL Central, leading Brewers. Heading to Houston, prospect Jaden Fielder, the son of former major leaguer Prince Fielder. On NHL opening night, the Hurricanes will raise their second Stanley Cup championship banner September 29th before hosting the Panthers as part of a triple header on ESPN.
2: Hey, it's Evan Cohen. 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
5: 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He's Harry Douglas. I'm Jonathan Zaslow, in for Freddie Coleman today. Good to have you aboard. As we've been hearing your stories throughout the day, if you want to get in and share with us, 888-SAY-ESPN, 888-729-3776. And we appreciate everyone who has been bidding on the auction items throughout the day. To all of the winners out there, thank you. You got some great experiences. And, of course, your money is going 100% to a tremendous cause. Harry, the news of the afternoon, sports-wise, we have a World Cup final. This Sunday afternoon, it is Argentina. They will take on Spain. Lionel Messi and Argentina, a stunning come-from-behind 2-1 win over England. The game was in Atlanta, went final earlier this hour, and England goes home with a massive choke job as they led this game 1-0 in the 80-plus minutes, and Argentina gets a pair of late goals. They will look to defend their World Cup championship this weekend.
6: And the story today for me, when it comes to Argentina, the cardiac kids found a way to get it done once again. This is the third time so far within this World Cup. When you look at the round of 32, going up against Cape Verde, and then the round versus Egypt being down 2-0 late in that ball game, scoring three straight goals to advance in the World Cup versus Egypt as well. And then we've seen it today versus England, being down 1-0 and finding a way to get it done, scoring two goals. And Leo Messi, while I'm so intrigued by everything that he does, it doesn't have to be scoring. Just his presence on the soccer field alone raises the antennas over whoever he's playing against. And just unbelievable passing to get two assists. One of those were to Enzo Fernandez, and the other one was to Lautaro Martinez. But just drawing the defense and having all eyes on you at all times, it kind of froze England for the two goals. So much so where you know how like in basketball you have a Michael Jordan and sometimes the defense can get caught watching. It's the same way with Messi, and that's exactly what happened to England. And Argentina capitalized and ended up scoring two goals, and now they advance to the World Cup. But I would also say this. When you look at the opportunities that Argentina actually had, this game should not have been close in actual reality. Argentina could have easily won this game 4-1 or 5-1 if they just make some of the shots. And some of them were so dang on close, we couldn't believe our eyes at some of the ones that they missed trying to score goals. But for England, you know, to allow this to happen and defensively, they just broke down. Because Argentina was pressing the issue time and time and time again. And you knew eventually Argentina had to have those breakthroughs and score goals. And they happened, and now they're advancing to the World Cup final.
5: It's another chapter in a historic rivalry, Argentina and England. You have Maradona with the hand of God. You have David Beckham when he got the red card in controversial fashion. And now you have England in the semifinal of the World Cup where they blow, not controversial fashion, but where they blow a 1-0 lead late in the game. They will not go home yet. They're going to go the third place game and take on France. That's here in Miami Gardens on Saturday. But on Sunday, it is Argentina and Spain at 3 p.m. Eastern time, and that is for the World Cup.
6: Zaz, let me also add this, because, you know, as you're watching how things played out throughout this soccer match in post-game, and you're seeing the England players stand around and they're looking in the stands, you could see the disappointment, the morale be dropped to the lowest of all time for each and every last one of those players. And in particular, you look at Bellingham, he's looking up and you can hear and read the lips. Well, you can't hear, but you can read his lips on what he's saying as he's walking off the field. And I can't repeat it because this is also a children's show. But they knew that they blew one, and they allowed Argentina to advance to a World Cup final when they feel like right now going off that field that they should be advancing. But at the same time, it's not over until that final whistle blows. And once again, we've seen Argentina come back in a ball game and survive.
5: What went wrong for England? Here's Steve McManaman, ESPN soccer analyst.
7: The substitutions were very negative, because as soon as Argentina got the equaliser, England were never going to go up the other end and score a winner, because they had too many defenders on, they had too many centre-halves on, so it was just a matter of time before Argentina scored the second. Whether it was in normal time or whether it was going to be in extra time, Argentina were always going to win that game.
8: Yeah.
7: England, after 90 minutes when it went 1-1, were just praying for penalties.
5: Yeah. I mean, look, Argentina late in the game, they were peppering England, as Harry said there. You know, could have been a couple of more goals scored there. Like, I don't
6: know. You know what it reminded me of, those ads? Hmm. Like, as you're watching France and Spain yesterday, and the opportunities and how Spain really pressed the issue when it came to France, that's what it was for me watching Argentina versus England. It's like they kept putting the pressure on time and time again, and you knew at some point the breakthrough had to come through, and it actually did, not once, but twice.
5: They had possession for 64% of the game, Argentina did. And that's, they got the ball the whole game.
6: Yep.
5: You know?
6: It's hard if you're England to win that way.
5: Yeah. So, incredible. Incredible come-from-behind finish there for Argentina, and just devastation, because when you think about it, like it's a little bit hard for us to understand in this country, or at least for some of us to understand in this country, because, you know, if you were to say to me, for instance, you know, hey, Zaslo, which would you rather, the U.S. men's national team win the World Cup or one of your club teams, you know, or would you rather, let's say, the Miami Heat win the NBA championship? And like, that's easy for me. I would obviously want the Miami Heat to win the NBA championship. But most countries don't feel that way. And so the point that I'm making is the England fans, the way that they experience today, it's going to be years for them to get over this. This, like, they care about this as much as I care about anything in my entire life. You know what I'm saying? And it's total devastation. I feel a little bit bad. I do.
6: It's 2026. The next World Cup is 2030.
5: Mm-hmm.
6: So it's not 1 year. It's not 2 years.
5: Yeah.
6: It's not 3 years. It's 4 years you have to sit in those sorrows and figure out, okay, how are we going to do things differently the next time? And how will we learn from these mistakes that we made in this semifinal? So if we get to this moment again, the same thing doesn't occur.
5: So, and it's so hard to get back to this spot. Like,
6: it is.
5: You got to start over again. Like, okay, like it's in, not only is in 4 years from now, but in 4 years from now, you got to start from step one. And while England is good at soccer, it's not as if they're always in the Final Four. So this was their chance. You're up 1-0 with less than 10 minutes remaining in regulation, and they are and they're done. And their World Cup is over. I know they're going.
6: Well, you look at the previous two matches before this one, right? The one in Mexico City versus Mexico, and that was a slugfest. But you came out on the winning side of things, right? That could have easily went either way. Mm-hmm. You look at the one versus Norway. That could have easily went either way if certain things go in a different manner for Norway. And then you look at this devastating loss versus Argentina. It sometimes luck has to be on your side, but the fine details and things that you do from substitution to defending, if you're not on your P's and Q's once you get to this level, you're going to be going home. Now, I know they're not going home because they're playing in a third place match versus France, but you're not advancing to the final, and that's the goal, right? Every one of these countries coming to the World Cup over here at the United States, whether it was Mexico and then also some games were played in Canada, your goal was to make it to the final with an opportunity to take a World Cup back to your country. That's the goal. So, yes, you get to play in a third place game. But that's not what you came over here to play in. You didn't come over here to say, hey, man, we're going to play for this third place trophy. No, you came over here to win the World Cup and have those bragging rights for the next 4 years.
5: I'll tell you, if we could also just mention real quick here, Cabo Verde is one of the best teams in the world. They went 0-0 against Spain, and they lost 3-2 to Argentina in a phenomenal, probably still the game of the World Cup. And those two teams are meeting in the final this Sunday. I'll tell you, Cape Verde, they should be in the third place game.
6: Hey, I'm telling you right now, and that's a country that a lot of people are going to have their eyes open moving forward for 2030. Don't take them lightly, because they took Spain to the brinks. They took Argentina to the brinks. And those teams, like you mentioned, are playing this Sunday at 3 p.m. for the World Cup.
5: 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It is ESPY's Day here on ESPN Radio. 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

0: 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He's Harry Douglas. I'm Jonathan Zaslow in for Freddie Coleman. And we're hearing your stories, 888-SAY-ESPN, all throughout the show today. And we also, of course, had a tremendous World Cup semifinal where Argentina, a late comeback win over England 2-1. But, Harry, tonight we had the 2026 ESPYs on ABC and the ESPN app. It's at 8 p.m. Eastern time this evening. And Lionel Messi has an opportunity to win twice today. How about the ESPY for Best Athlete in Men's Sports? You ready here for the nominees, Harry?
1: Talk to me.
0: All right. I already told you, Lionel Messi, you have Jalen Brunson, Shohei Ohtani, and Matthew Stafford.
1: Wow.
0: Those are the four nominees. And now, you know, the votes are already in before Messi advances. I assume the votes are already in.
1: I want to know, like, when did voting stop, though?
0: Yeah, it's a good question.
1: Because, and the reason why I say that, the New York Knicks just won an NBA championship for the first time since, what, 73, Shannon? 1973.
0: Yep. 73, yep.
1: 50-plus years.
0: Mm-hmm.
1: So I believe that would take a lot of votes away from the others. At the same time, what we've seen from Messi, and he's deemed a GOAT, when you talk about soccer, that's a component. But Shohei Ohtani, right, he is the modern-day Babe Ruth, and if you ask me, I would say he's better than Babe Ruth because he's playing against players that Babe Ruth didn't get a chance to play against. Don't argue with me. Argue with your uncle that smokes cigarettes and is a mechanic and works on cars, and the cigarette hangs off his lip. So I think Shohei Ohtani, and then when you look at that, you know, That game he had versus the Milwaukee Brewers where he had 10 strikeouts and 3 home runs in that ball game. That's a lot. And then you have Matthew Stafford, who won MVP of the NFL season this past year. This is a tough category. And I want to know, sometimes we can have recency bias and kind of forget about some of the other things that people have done if it hasn't just recently happened. But if I'm standing on my 10 toes and my 2 feet right now, if I had to pick best male, I'm going with Shohei Ohtani. Shohei.
0: So 3 of these 4, Brunson, Messi, and Ohtani, have won the most recent league championship. All right, because Lionel Messi this past year won the MLS Cup.
1: Correct.
0: Inter Miami. Matthew Stafford, while the Rams did not win the Super Bowl, like you said, at least he won the league's most valuable player. We're not going to find out the voting numbers, but my guess is Jalen Brunson wins this in a landslide.
1: But that's why I said, like, sometimes, like, when did voting stop, right? Because from a recency standpoint, Jalen Brunson was the most recent of winning a championship and being a smaller guard, in which a lot of people said, mm-hmm. you know, it couldn't be done. You know, you had Steph Curry, you have Isaiah Thomas. The last to not get it done was Allen Iverson, I feel like, back in 2001 as a member of the 76ers.
0: Historically, it's really difficult. That's why all the pushback on Becky Hammon was ridiculous.
1: So it wouldn't surprise me if Jalen Brunson won this, but in actual reality, when you look at best male athlete, to be able to pitch at the level that Shohei Ohtani is able to pitch, but then be a demon on the other side of the plate as well as a hitter, I don't think it's comparable, honestly.
0: He's too likable, though, Brunson. He's so easy to like. And like you said, because of his size, he comes in as an underdog. The Knicks not having won in 53 years. He's got the story behind him as well. We're not going to know the numbers, but I would imagine that Brunson is going to win in a landslide. So there you have it. You know what? Matter of fact, let's hear from the Knicks guard on what it's been like since winning.
2: It's been a roller coaster, honestly. It's been obviously once we won and everything was up high and everything was amazing. The parade and all of that, just everything after we won was just amazing.
0: So Jalen Brunson, courtesy of 880 ESPN New York, and I think we're going to wind up getting a speech from Jalen Brunson tonight at the ESPYs, 8 p.m. Eastern time. 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
3: 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A big Wheaties box with Jalen Hurts on the cover. 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
7: An absolute no-show performance from Kylian Mbappe. Zero shots on target yesterday. That has not happened in, I don't know, forever. And the way he talked about it post-game felt like he was talking out of both sides of his mouth. He talked about the press and that they weren't communicating and that they didn't make the right substitutions. Felt like he was taking a shot at his manager, Didier Deschamps. And I was a little surprised from the leader of this team, the response that we got from him post-game, because it very much mirrored the no-show performance from Mbappe on the field. And the way he talked about it is like, well, I'm the leader of this team. It all goes through me. But at the same time, pointing out the flaws with everyone else. I wasn't impressed by that. And this was supposed to be a France team that we were looking at penciling in that they'd be playing for a championship this weekend. And they're not.
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17: It's the World Cup final on Sunday against Spain. Meanwhile, the Astros have traded Lance McCullers Jr. to the Brewers in return for minor league outfielder Jaden Fielder. And the ESPYs are tonight. Seahawks are nominated for Best.

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0: Well, Mike Lefkoe and Dave Wyman here with you today. Please be joined right now by a guy who Dave's already smiling. That's always a pleasure when we get him on this show. Matt Hasselbeck is with us right now. How's it going, Matt?
4: Fellas, what's up? Good to see you.
5: You know what? If we could have just got Lofa Tatupu on the show today, we'd have had like three of my favorite players. We got Max Strong coming on later, Matt.
0: I thought you were going to say you were your favorite, too.
5: What's that?
0: You said three of my favorites. I thought you meant you as well.
5: Well, me too. Yeah. Yeah, definitely. No, I actually, Lofa is
4: my... a third-person reference. I see you, Dave. You've really changed, man.
5: Yeah, yeah.
4: You have changed.
5: Getting a little cocky here. Lofa was like...
4: You get a Super Bowl ring and all goes to your head.
5: Oh, you had to bring that up. Okay, yeah, yeah. I'm still wrestling with that, but we'll talk about that later. But yeah, man, it's good to see you. And we got Mac coming on. That was when I started working media stuff in like 2004, and it was you and Mac Strong and Lofa Tatupu, and and we were just talking about Mike Holmgren. And we're kind of talking about him because Brian Fleury is the new offensive coordinator. And, just how Mike just seemed like he was such a great play sequencer. You know, like he called plays. I mean, how important is that? Is that maybe one of the things you worry about? You have three offensive coordinators in as many years, starting with Grubb, then to Kubiak, and now Fleury. How concerning do you think is that, and how important is that sequencing of play calling?
4: It's really important to get it right, who your play caller is going to be. But I think Mike McDonald, kind of like this in Mike I Trust situation, I think he got it right. I didn't know too much about Brian Fleury. A lot of people that I know in coaching have coached with him back when he was a young coach, speak highly of him. But really, I got to talk to him and spend a good amount of time. Actually, it was me, him, and Brock Heward. And I don't know. I just came away really, really impressed. And I think he's ready for the moment. I really think he is. And again, I think Mike McDonald has been really, really clear with his coaching staff of what he's looking for, in the practice field, what he's looking for on game day, all those things. So I think they're in a good spot.
0: Well, Matt, so what stood out to you when you met him? Because we heard from him, I think, in his introductory presser, but we haven't seen him out there on the field yet, obviously. Was it football smarts, just personality, or what did it for you?
4: Yeah, demeanor is a thing that comes, like, for sure, demeanor. There's some people that I don't know if they've got that cool, calm vibe to like be the person you want, moving on to the next play when the bullets are flying, so to speak. I think he's got that demeanor, no doubt. I also think that there's a humility that you can sense in him, where he's willing to change in some ways, and say, like, say verbiage as an example, like, hey, you guys, it's easier if I just change and then you guys all stay the same, like, I'll do the hard work. And then there's other things where it's like, no, here's where I know we can get better, and here's what I've been dreaming of doing if I ever got this opportunity, and using his experiences, whether it was in San Fran or all the way back to Miami or like wherever. So I think it's, that's the first thing that stands out to me, but you can tell he's a very bright coach, and he's put the time in, and I think he sounds like he's really ready for the opportunity.
5: Matt, do you think that there's been a lot of people, and I think it's mostly fans, like people that are texting in, that feel like the Seahawks have been sort of disrespected in the off season and not getting, guys in top 10. What was the biggest snub?
0: Ernest Jones.
5: Ernest Jones. Yeah. He wasn't even in the top 15. Guy had five picks. So, yeah,
4: I think it's normal. Don't you think it's normal for Seattle? I mean, we're that afterthought nationally, always. Yeah. I mean, it really, I think Ernest should get a tattoo that says, like, others receiving votes or whatever. Like, what?
5: Yeah.
4: What are we
5: yeah.
4: talking about? I mean, those things aren't scientific. I guess that's the thing. And, like, I mean, I laugh. I'm doing my travel right now for the Hall of Fame. It, you know, Adam Vinatieri, who was a teammate of mine, a great guy, he's going in. But like, even that, like, they, Bill Belichick did not get into the Hall of Fame. Like, what are we doing? Like, what are we doing? Like, I honestly, it's just, I don't know. So you take that and you talk about Pro Bowl, which is a whole nother thing. And then you talk about this top 100. You know, I've been a part of doing that, and I don't know how serious people take it. I wish they took it more serious. They clearly, even if they do take it serious, are going to get things wrong. I think Ernest Jones, they got way wrong.
0: So in this case, and I know it's maybe a little more difficult now because there's so much that you're flooded with social media, but you know, back in your day, or even now, what you observed with athletes, how difficult is it for these guys to just not listen to that? And maybe they don't see it, but a friend, a family member, someone just like, hey, did you see this? Or do you think they are able to really tune all that out?
4: No, you see it and you use it as motivation. I mean, Tom Brady talks about how he was pick 199. I believe, I could be wrong about this, but I think my Twitter bio, I might be wrong about this, but I think it's pick 187. Like, you don't let it go.
5: Yeah.
4: It's part of who makes you who you are, in a sense. You know, Michael Jordan getting cut from his freshman year basketball team, it makes you who you are. Sam Darnold being the unflinchable, like, kind of quarterback right now with thick skin is because of what he went through earlier in his career. Ernest Jones, he doesn't give a rip, but he does in the sense that, like, okay, it's me against the world. It's my locker room. It's my huddle against the world. It's us against the world. You know, it's that mindset that I think is part of what makes him a great leader, you know, and it's part of what guys, he resonates in a locker room with guys, because guys have been counted out somewhere along the line, whether it was either in athletics or maybe a teacher told you you were never going to amount to anything, or like whatever it is, like, you don't forget that hurtful thing that someone said to you. And it resonates. I mean, it just does. You were mentioning Lofa Tatupu earlier. This dude was a walk-on at the University of Maine. His dream was to go play at USC, where his dad played. He was a walk-on at the University of Maine. And, you know, I think eventually ended up having to walk on at USC. Left school early. Everyone there told him, you're an idiot. Can't leave school early. And what did he do? He made the Pro Bowl his first 3 years.
5: Yeah.
4: You know, and he was our starting middle linebacker that rookie year in the Super Bowl, when we had paid some other dude a gazillion dollars to be our starting middle linebacker. Lofa Tatupu said, no, I'm ready. This is my position. This is my spot.
5: Yeah.
4: And we rallied around him. That's what I think Ernest Jones has. He's got that ability to take the negative and make it a positive.
5: You know, I met Lofa when he was like 5 years old, because I was on a golf trip with his dad, and he had a mohawk. I'm like, oh, this guy's a wild man. But yeah, love Lofa. I saw him the other day, and just one of my favorites. But what did you were out at camp. You were out at the OTAs, you and Sarah, and tell us, you know, just observations, a team after winning a Super Bowl, just their demeanor and what stood out to you.
4: It was great. I mean, it was a great trip. Unfortunately, the Belgium national soccer team was staying at our hotel, so the hotel was on lockdown. You couldn't go anywhere. Like, you couldn't get a Starbucks. It was that was the only negative of the trip. But practice was great. You know, beautiful day. I think it was the last day of practice, so it was like, it was very competitive. Like, it was kind of felt like a fast Friday. You know, I think probably one of my takeaways from that one day that I was there is that it really felt like there was a big drop off between the starters and the backups. You know, and I don't always feel that way when I go to an NFL training camp. You know, I don't even know if it's really a bad thing. You know, like, I don't know if it's really a bad thing, but there certainly was a difference. You know, and I think that's just something to keep in mind, whether that means we got to keep developing the younger players or backup players, or it means we, you know, need to really be protective of our starting players. Or maybe it just means, hey, we got a great team, and that's just how good our starters are. You know, I don't know. I don't know. But that would be my big takeaway. This is a team with some really, really talented players on it.
0: Yeah, Matt, for you guys, when you were coming off that Super Bowl year, when you get to the Super Bowl, and that next year, that 2006 season, what was that like? What were the challenges coming off of just such a long season? What is this Seahawks team in for at the start and then through the grind of this year?
4: Yeah, so that year, during the year, we had this mountain climber named Ed Viesters come and speak to our team at the beginning of the year. It was kind of the theme of our year, kind of like he used this analogy of a carabiner. In fact, on our NFC Championship rings and what would have been our Super Bowl rings, there was going to be a carabiner on it. There's one on our NFC Championship rings. And it was kind of this mindset of one step at a time, how you climb a mountain, using carabiners, locking up with your partner, the guy next to you or whatever. And you know, what he also talked about, though, near the end is like, it's this long challenge to get up the mountain, but you got to walk back down the mountain, like, before you attack your next mountain, you know? And so that was something that I think sometimes gets forgotten, is that there is a little bit of a, you need that downtime. You need that. In our case, it was like time to grieve. You know, in their case, it might be time to celebrate and enjoy. But at some point, once you're down the mountain, it's like, it's time to reset. There's a next mountain coming. And, you know, I think that's a decent analogy for what they got going on. This last year was last year and it was incredible and it'll live on, but no one cares. Like, the next mountain doesn't care about that. And, you know, that's why, what is it? Run it forward. Mm-hmm. You know, I do think Mike McDonald's done a great job of flipping the mindset early in the offseason program to, hey, we're a new team. We're a new, you know, everyone's talking about, we have a new offensive coordinator. There's 21 teams in the NFL with new play callers on offense. That's like 65% of the league. I mean, it's a new year. It's not just talk. Last year is last year. This is a new year. And that is the mindset that that I think Mike Holmgren and everybody there helped us get that mindset. It sounds like Mike McDonald's doing a great job of that.
5: Yeah, he does what else stands out about him? He does a really good job of like he wants to choose almost the exact right words. Like, in, like you said, you know, run it forward. All that stuff. When he came in here, he was like talking about chasing edges, and nobody ever really, you know, knew exactly what that meant. And then as the season went on, you got, you know, to figure out, you know, what exactly he was all about. And, yeah, I mean, I think it's really interesting to listen to that guy talk, because he is very direct about, you know, the words that he uses, like, specifically. And I don't think that I've ever been around a coach that was that careful about exactly what's the message that he says to his team. Did you notice that?
4: Yeah, I believe he's one of the most thoughtful coaches that I've been around. Mm. He's very intentional. He's measured that way. I also believe, and I know, that he is a guy that, even though he's the head coach, he has people in his life that are coaching him. You know, he's got people working with him in the offseason that are choosing the words that he's going to use. It's not just, oh, hey, let's run it forward. No, there's some serious intentional thought that's going into this. And I can just say, from my personal experience, whenever a head coach gives a message, or he's got this, you know, I don't know what it is, a phrase like that you would put on a t-shirt, mm-hmm. or on a sign in the weight room, it's usually followed by a speech that you will remember every day that season. I remember early on, my freshman year in college, take dead aim. That was a Tom Coughlin speech, take dead aim. And like, what the heck does that even mean? Well, if you were in the meeting, if you were in Conti Forum 310 that day, you know exactly what take dead aim means. You know exactly what chasing edges is. Like, you know exactly what it's all about the ball means, always compete. Like, you, all these little slogans, you unpack them when you're a head coach in meetings and stuff like that. And so I think that the intentionality and the humility to allow yourself to, like, have a collaboration as a head coach is a really important thing. And for Mike McDonald to do the job that he's done, he's been a head coach like 3 years, like, in his whole life, like, head coach of anything, 3 years. It's so, so impressive.
6: Yeah, it's, what's crazy is along those lines, too. I was just thinking about Sam Darnold. I was like, no way that last year was just his first year here. It's like, oh, wait, yes. Yes, it was. He just got here, won a Super Bowl in his first year. So, Matt, along those lines, Sam Darnold, I don't know if there was a monkey on his back, or maybe we put it on there. Or maybe he did feel it. But now that he has won a Super Bowl, he is here. He is settled in. What do you expect to see out of Sam Darnold this season?
4: Well, like I said, every year is a new year. And for him, I know the challenges of having a new play caller. It is going to be different. You know, losing Clint Kubiak's not nothing. He's a great coach. He did a fantastic job with this team. However, I do believe that the fact that Brian Flory and Sam Darnold were together in San Francisco, I don't think that's nothing either. I think that there's value in that. I think the personalities align. And so I'm excited about it, but there's some work that needs to be done. This isn't just a pickup where you left off. You know, I think for me, the thing that I would say that I'm most excited about for Sam is him having a full kind of off season, a normal schedule calendar with Rashid Shaheed. I thought that was probably one of the weaknesses of the passing game, was just that those two guys were so close, but not quite there yet, you know, with chemistry and sort of route running and just being on the same page. And so if those two guys can click the way that he's obviously clicked with everybody else, I think that's a very, very exciting thing.
5: How excited are you? I know you love your offensive linemen. We're just talking about Walter Jones. But look at it, Gray Zabel. That guy, I don't know if you got a chance to talk to him at all, but, you know, he just is such a mature player. And, you know, he seems like he's going to be a leader. I can't believe that that was his rookie year last year, because he just, like, at the Super Bowl party, he was like kind of lecturing the policemen outside, because they weren't letting the Seahawks fans come in, you know, through the door. And he's like, hey, these people have paid to be, you know, he's doing this. And I'm like, this guy's not a rookie, man. I mean, it's just incredible. You got to have guys like that.
4: Yeah, it's really important to have a leader on the offensive line. And he clearly has kind of stepped up to the plate in a lot of different ways with that group. It's funny that you mentioned him at the Super Bowl celebration party. I think I spent a good amount of my night with his parents, actually.
5: Yeah, same.
4: And so I didn't spend as much time with Gray, but yeah. Spending a lot of time with his parents is no surprise to me that he is how he is. And, yeah. You know, Seahawks, they hit a home run right there. I mean, it's so fun for me to see 76 at left guard and 61 at center, and those guys kind of pulling out together in space. It reminds me of Hutch and Toback. Mm. It's really fun to see. But no, Gray is, you know, from everything that I've heard, it's obvious what he does on the field, but from everything that I've heard from everyone, like, this is what happens in college recruiting. I was coaching high school football for the last 4 years, and it's just really funny in college recruiting, or whenever NFL teams come in, they talk to everybody. They talk to the lunch lady. They talk to the equipment managers. They talk to the athletic trainers. They talk to your homeroom teacher. They talk to everybody. And I would just say that that's a little bit what happens when I come to town. I talk to all those people that have nothing to do with, like, football, X's and O's, yeah. And Gray Zabel, they all say the same thing. Like, man, did we get a great one. Like, well, they're so excited.
5: Also, we're getting old, because for me, too, two of the guys that I talked to the most was A.J. Barner's dad and then Mark Zabel, Gray's dad. So, yeah.
4: Well, that's another one. Like, you know, A.J. Barner, you talk about a guy that's just a young player, but he feels like one of the leaders of the team. Like, for sure on offense, because the offense has a lot of quieter guys. Sam's a quieter guy. Kenneth Walker was a quiet guy. JSN's not super, super talkative. Like, so AJ Barner fills a role there where it's kind of like, even I just think about the Super Bowl parade. I mean, he might win the best outfit of the day, but he just has like a personality that comes with him that I do think you need that. I do think you need that, you know, and some of the guys that you mentioned, you know, Max Strong's one of the greatest fullbacks of all time, but he wasn't that big, brash personality. And I feel like, you know, like Sean Alexander was that guy. He had the big smile and he wanted to talk and do all the, like, it. So, like, I do think that it takes all types. And AJ Barner, I think he could be ready for a breakout year. I think, you know, Flory coming from San Fran and just knowing what they like to do and what I think they're going to do this year, could be a lot more production from tight end and running back this year than we've seen.
6: I just can't believe that Dave tried to lump him in with you, Matt, in age. Said, oh, we're getting old.
5: Yeah, I'm sorry about that. That was
6: first thing that came to mind. I was like, whoa,
5: was it cool?
4: This is a hot take. This is a hot take, but I don't care how old you are. If you're not on the dance floor, you count as old. You know, so yeah. I was not on the dance floor. Yeah. So no matter how old I am, I count as old.
6: Okay.
4: I'll volunteer that.
6: That's fair.
4: That goes for wedding receptions as well.
6: If you're not on the dance floor,
5: my wife loves to dance, so I do it. I just think it's so dumb. It's the dumbest activity.
6: Dancing
5: ever.
6: In general?
5: Like, yeah, just dancing in general. Come on. Yeah.
6: Not helping the old man cause here. Okay. Hey, Matt, what was this kind of time of the offseason like for you as a player? We're sitting here and, you know, Dave and I are just saying, well, wait, the season's already here? I mean, training camp starts in 10 days. Is this when you kind of start to mentally gear up? Did you physically have to do anything different? What is this kind of final portion of the off time like for players?
4: So when you leave minicamp or OTAs or whatever, that's when I think that I know this is true. That's the most important time of the off season for you. That time when you say goodbye to the team workouts and you go back to wherever you're going to be living, that time before training camp, that is the most important time. I know it's true for throwers. Like for a quarterback, that's where you gear up your arm. Your arm has to be really ready to go for competitive throws, maybe 200 throws a day. Like that's the important time. I think for wide receivers, it's a similar thing. I know that the number one thing that happens to wide receivers is the hamstring pull in training camp. You got to make sure you're ready to go in that regard. So every position group might feel a little differently about it, but there's no doubt that that 2 week window before you show up, it is not a vacation. It's a vacation for the coaches, for the players. It's time to roll.
5: Yeah. Hey, people are going to get pissed at me real quick for asking this question, but have you been able to get into the World Cup at all? Are you watching soccer?
4: Yeah, man, absolutely. I mean, that was a thriller today. The whole time it just felt like England was going to win, and all of London's sort of holding their breath. But it reminded me of prevent defense. You know, it's like everyone's like, why are you playing prevent defense? Like, don't do it. And it just felt like England went into prevent defense, and then Argentina was just like opportunity after opportunity, and then a great player with a couple of great plays creating offense. Pretty cool.
6: I think Dave's coming around on it. A little bit.
4: What don't I know? What am I supposed to know something here? Are you kind of a hater?
5: No. I don't like the dramatic flopping, especially when, you could get up and actually play some defense and you're trying to sell that, oh, I really blew my knee out and I didn't see any blown knees. So,
4: isn't VAR, correct me where I'm wrong here. I feel like this is my favorite thing maybe that I've seen is that they have these replays where if you're embellishing or faking, it's actually a card on you.
5: Yeah.
4: Now I appreciate that. Like I respect the heck out of that. I mean, I think they're getting that right.
5: Yeah. We had a few guys like that, Shannon Sharp. I won't mention names that would, lay on the field a fair amount. So, I don't know. It's just very opposite of, I always tell the story that John Elway never laid on the ground. And I asked him about it and he goes, I never wanted anyone to think that they got me. It's just a totally different.
4: I will say though, I do respect how different sports, there's a culture in every sport.
5: Yeah.
4: There's a system. And, when I was playing for the Seahawks, especially the Seahawks, so many, world-class soccer teams would come and practice at our facility, Brazil or Chelsea or, whoever. And I get to hang out with those guys and play catch with them or whatever. And it's just amazing the athletes that they were. I mean, yeah. I can remember playing catch with some guys from Chelsea, and I'd throw the ball kind of a little bit harder than normal because I just wanted to show off or whatever. Instead of catching the ball with their hands, they literally would put their chest up, catch the ball off their chest, and start juggling it with their thighs and then their feet and then grab it with their hands. I'm like,
5: that's impressive.
4: What? They're so trained to not use their hands that their first instinct was to use their chest, and then they still caught it. So I can't throw any shade at those guys. They're incredible athletes, and it's fun. It's been fun to learn their game.
6: Yeah. Well, great stuff. Always fun when you join us, Matt. Thanks for taking the time. We look forward to catching up again sometime soon.
4: Yeah. Thanks, guys.
5: Thanks, Matt.
6: All right. Matt Hasselbeck, one of the best, always enjoyable when he comes on. Great conversation. He might have sold you on soccer as well, Dave.
5: Yeah, I like that.
6: Yeah. You got to respect how tough soccer players are now, according to Matt Hasselbeck.
5: Yeah.
6: I don't think I could handle that. Football right to the chest. Would not be able to juggle that.
5: Especially a professional quarterback throwing one in there. Yeah.
6: You've seen Brock around here. He tries to put a little extra zip on it at times. Yeah. So I can only imagine Matt Hasselbeck throwing a football at you and then juggling it. Does take a world-class athlete. All right, that was Matt Hasselbeck. We'll kind of break down a little more about what he told us about this upcoming Seahawks season. But we do have an immediate question that'll start to play out on Friday. What version of Cal Raleigh do we see moving forward? We'll get into that coming up next. Mike Lefkoe and Dave Wyman here with you. It's Wyman and Bob on Seattle Sports and the Seattle Sports app.
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6: That was a highly enjoyable conversation with Matt Hasselbeck.
5: Matt, one of the great dudes.
6: Might have sold you on soccer, too.
5: Yeah.
6: Most impressive thing he's ever done.
5: I knew he was going to say something nice, because he's always nice. And, yeah, I can't imagine taking one off the chest, though.
6: And how do you juggle it? It's a pointed object. That is impressive, I got to say.
5: It really is. So, you know what's not impressive? The World Cup trophy.
6: Yeah, pretty underwhelming. It's really small, too. I think it's like the smallest. It looks like it's the smallest trophy. You could throw that thing. That's small. That's football sized.
5: Further than a donut.
6: You certainly could. Yeah. It's heavy, it's small.
5: It kind of looks like in the movie Alien, where the thing pops out of the chest. And, you know, that's what it looks like to me, that trophy.
6: Not a fan. Okay.
5: Yeah.
6: You brought up
5: the NBA fan.
6: Yeah, the trophy. NBA one it's confusing. And it looks like, as you pointed out, it looks like they're about to miss a shot. You're celebrating the ultimate achievement in your sport.
5: The ball's going to rim out.
6: Going in the hoop.
5: Yeah.
6: All right. NBA. Yeah. Figure it out. I guess, you know, you can complain about the NFL one, but it's a football. It's there.
5: It's
6: distinctive.
5: Straightforward.
6: Yeah. Straightforward. Yeah. Mm-hmm. Stanley Cup's the best by far. And then, you know, you could kind of quibble from there on out. But yeah, another reason to dislike soccer. their trophy. What are you doing?
5: No, those guys are tremendously talented. So today, Messi hits that shot an assist? Do they call that? Or because, you know, the guy headbutts it in.
6: They should call it an assist.
5: Call it headbutt. Yeah. But yeah, that was impressive. So yeah, but not a fan of the trophy.
6: Well, I was going to say, so Matt Hasselbeck brought us to talking about soccer. But if you did miss any of that conversation, you can go listen or watch it, you know, on our YouTube page. He did join us via video. He's got a nice, impressive setup there, by the way.
5: He does.
6: I always admire when he comes on. I was like, look at that helmet placement. Mm-hmm. And look at all the other accolades he has back there. So go to our YouTube page, our social media account, Seattle Sports, on, you know, any platform you're on social media to watch how good Matt Hasselbeck's setup looks and all the great information he dropped as well. But that'll be up there shortly. It'll be up on our podcast page as well on seattlesports.com. Click on Wyman and Bob or wherever you get your podcast. You can listen to that conversation. Dave, as we kind of pivot away from football for a second, we'll certainly get back to it. A lot of Seahawks items to discuss, including at 5 when Mac Strong will join us. But as we get into baseball and looking at Cal Raleigh, this certainly has become the headliner of, well, this team cannot go where they need to without Cal. And now we look at, all right, what version are you going to get? Because at first we thought, look, the WBC kind of impeded his start to the year. Then the oblique, and it turns out maybe the oblique was because of the WBC. So he's come back. He's been back for about a month. And now the power's not there. So what version of Cal do you think we see coming out of this All-Star break?
5: Yeah, I don't know. I mean, did you see anything that indicated going into that series while the entire road trip, one of the coaches was talking about how he thinks that, I can't remember if it was Edgar or Seitzer or somebody that, you know, was like, he's really close. And I just think if, you know, like I said in my email, he's kind of like, I think Ryan Healy called him the aircraft carrier. Mm-hmm. Like he's sort of, you know, it's a good description, really, because he pretty much handles everything. And then, you know, he just needs to be more explosive, though. And you just have not seen that. And that's the thing. Both him and Julio, as far as their slug, just not good this year. And, you know, I think he had 38 home runs at this point last year. He's got 9. Yeah, I mean, I don't think this team, I mean, if he continues at this level, he's still a fantastic catcher and does a great job with the rotation. But offensively, I don't know that this team is going anywhere without Cal.
6: Yeah, this was Jeff Passan earlier this morning on with Brock and Saul. Can they ask him how Cal can fix his struggles from the first half?
20: Whatever I or anyone else suggest could fix Cal Raleigh, I can absolutely guarantee you he has thought of already and he has considered and he has tried to implement. And it's, you know, when you guys have things going on in your life and it feels like everything is swirling and going wrong and you just can't figure it out. Quite often the solution is to say, okay, what's the simplest thing I can do? What's the easiest way to make things very basic? And I think that's probably what he's doing at this point, just getting back to the basics of what made him good. And, you know, that's going to be, in his case, let's get the ball in play a little bit more and let's get into advantage count.
5: Yeah, I just, what percentage of you, as far as your confidence goes, that Cal is going to get back, and again, not saying that he'll get back to the point where he was last year, but like makes a pretty drastic repair that, you know, he's hitting home runs at a much higher clip, slugging, all of that. I just, to me, it's like 95%. I'm sure that he's going to get back to that. And again, and I apologize to Cal. I mean, look, I it's putting a lot of pressure on him, but look, that's why they signed him to the big deal. And that's, you know, we saw the upper end of what his talent is and just be somewhere near that. And I just don't think that if he is not able to fix his struggles in the first half, then that he had in the first half, I don't think this team's going to the playoffs.
6: Yeah. I'm trying to figure out and maybe quantify what a successful second part of the season would look like, you know, 15 to 20 home run range. You know, it's not truly half. You're playing fewer than half the amount of games here after the break, but yeah, you need some kind of power. What Jeff Passan said there tracks. So if he can get his strikeout rate down, that's the most concerning thing. And it's maybe a lot mental. So hopefully these few days off got him in a better headspace. He's not trying to do too much because as Passan said, look, Cal knows power isn't there. And then he starts to get up there and press and he wants to have that big swing, especially with runners on base. Yeah. Like when he came up in the first inning in that game on, what was it, Saturday? Bases were loaded against the Rays, one out, strikeout. Or no, that wasn't him, but he's had moments there, sorry.
5: Yeah.
6: I confused the situation there. But we've seen Cal in moments with guys on, and there have been strikeouts. And his strikeout rate right now, the highest it's been since he first got into the league. And Charlie and I were kind of mentioning this on Monday. Some of these numbers, the concerning ones, are things that you hadn't seen since 2021 when he was still coming up and figuring it out. Those past 3 years, 22, 23, 24, and then 2025, of course, that you put as an outlier just because of how absurd it was. But there was nothing that indicated Cal was going to slump like this from any of these past years. So just getting that strikeout rate down under 30%, getting it back closer to what it was, and then perhaps you get into rhythm and the power comes from there.
5: Yeah, and that's something, you know, you referenced that first year. He was 0-91.
6: Yeah.
5: And remember, that was, he was going to get sent down.
6: Oh, he did, yeah. And then he came back up.
5: Oh, yeah, that's right. He did go down but then Tom Murphy got
6: hurt. So he came back up much quicker than I think anyone thought. It's like, okay, and now it's stuck.
5: Right. Well, it's kind of like what we were talking about with Harry Ford. I mean, not that bad, but it's not like he fought his way onto the team with, you know, what he was doing in AAA Tacoma. It was more that, you know, they had an injury. So, I don't know. Passan, though, in the next quote, you know, He's talking about how he's pretty confident, though, right?
6: Yeah, he said he was better. I mean, we can get back to that as well, because we're getting back to kind of the power discussion about 5:30. So we'll talk about that, because it lumps in to a part of what we're talking about when it comes to potentially trading one of the guys on your roster. But there's another thing, Dave, that will affect this Mariners team, and it's kind of a health question that we don't know about, but it's our big what if from this first half of the season. What if Wednesday coming up next deals with the health of one key Mariner? 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
0: Radical politicians in Olympia and Washington, D.C. are raising costs and threatening our way of life. 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
10: 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We've been state champions, no doubt.
9: Wyman and Bob rewrite the scripts of major moves and moments in sports every Wednesday afternoon. 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
6: What If Wednesday is presented by Mazda of Everett. And Dave, in a season that unfortunately has been filled with injuries for this Mariners team, and to a point where you're like, well, can they just, what is this? Is this bad luck? Is it a curse? I know you don't want to throw that word out there, but it just does seem like there's just some bad higher power at work right now saying, well, the Mariners can't stay healthy for a sustained portion of time, that they get healthy and then someone else gets hurt. But in the midst of all of that, I think the biggest what if on this entire lineup is what if Brendan Donovan had been healthy this entire first half of the season? Mm-hmm. And keep it broad there. We can kind of go into a little bit more detail on all those things, but just Brendan Donovan, who has missed now so much time and we don't really know when he's coming back. You know, it's gotten delayed and delayed. What if he had been healthy and playing with this team this entire first half of the season?
5: I don't know that it would have been enough, honestly. Because, you know, again, Naylor could be a little bit more consistent, and you know, you love everything that you get out of him, including, you know, the base running and all that, and what he means to the team, and you know, the speeches to the pitchers and all that stuff. But yeah, Brendan Donovan, I think we would be in a slightly better position, but I still think that it's more about Cal than anything. But you know, he was an all-star last year. He batted .287, and for the 25 games that he's been in, he's hitting .274. I mean, we could use that.
6: Yeah.
5: So yeah, I mean, it's and this one I don't feel good about. I'm with Passan, where I think that Cal Raleigh is absolutely going to repair. He's going to figure it out, and I think it'll be sooner than later. I think it'll be in the next couple weeks, but. Yeah, I'm not very confident about Brendan Donovan, because he is, I don't know, it just, that whole thing and the way it played out and then the surgery and, you know, the sports hernia and all that, it just sounds to me like they don't really have it figured out. And that, and I feel like the other thing is, you know, what if he comes back and comes back too early and then is gone for the rest of the season? But I don't know. I mean, I've said this, that like, if you could say, hey, you're going to trade something and get, you know, something in return at the trade deadline to, you know, help your offense, maybe a bullpen pitcher, whatever, I don't think it would be nearly as valuable as getting Brendan Donovan healthy and Cal back and, you know, being Cal. Mm-hmm. I mean, those two guys. Oh, and I'd also throw in their Brash. You know, having Matt Brash in there is better than anything you could probably get on the market. So yeah, it's this one just does not feel good. And it really, almost all year, I've been like, man, this just doesn't sound right, the way he was going back and forth and coming back. He came back too early. I'm concerned.
6: Yeah, definitely. That's why, for me, this is such a huge what if of where would the Mariners be right now because of Donovan's impact in such a short amount of time. You said it, 25 games? In 25 games, yeah. What'd you say? He was hitting .274. He had a few home runs. He had driven in 8, which, you know, that doesn't look good over the course of a whole first half. But in 25 games, that number, compared to any other 25-game chunk for any Mariner on this lineup, stacks up pretty well. He had a double-digit walk rate. He was that guy that set the tone at the top of the order. It helps push everyone down in the lineup, so you get that length that we talked about so much. Mm-hmm. We saw the impact he had when he was playing, that they'd keep him in for his bat, even when he came back that first time from the IL. And maybe that was to the detriment of, hey, they came back because they needed him. He gets hurt again. But I just wonder if this team isn't maybe sitting, as we've kept talking about, when do they put the division out of reach? And now they've fallen out of the division lead. But I can't help but think they're sitting 4 or 5 games up in the division right now. And you have a little more room to work with. Maybe it's more runway for guys, less pressure on someone like Cal or a Naylor or Julio when they're coming back. So it's unfortunate because, as you said, yeah, I don't know what we get out of him and how different would this have been, because he was, at the time, the perfect piece. I don't think at the time there was anyone who said, no, this is not a good trade. This is unequivocally the perfect complement to everything else you had. Mm-hmm. And now he just hasn't been available. And it also probably gives you a little bit more leverage to kind of work Colt Emerson in when he was ready. He was rushed up because Brendan Donovan got hurt again. There was no real answer. Remember, we were talking about Harry Ford. You mentioned Harry Ford had to come up now. He's getting called up by the Nationals because they need someone to catch. Well, Colt Emerson came up in mid-May because Brendan Donovan went back on the IL. There were no other options over there at third. So here's Emerson. And he looked great at the start, but now he's really struggling. He's got a 41% strikeout rate. He's got one extra base hit in the past about a month worth of games. Did you ruin his season? Or did you bring him up too early? So you wouldn't have had to bring him up. He's getting valuable experience. But I think the whole nature of what this team looks like changes with Donovan. So yeah, to your point and looking forward, you might have to prepare like they won't have him for the rest of the year because he hasn't been there, you know, since May. That's the issue.
5: Yeah. Well, and I think, look, as long as, you know, we're within reach of the AL West, you know, I'm okay with Colt Emerson struggling right now because he's going to have, every player has to go through that. We talked about Cal earlier. And, you know, so, I think that part of it is fine, and I'm not worried about him. He's such a mature kid, and so yeah. But I think this has been it's valuable for him to go through these things right now, and as long as we're able to, you know, stay in contention in the AL West. Yeah, it's fine that Colt Emerson's going through it. They're not losing because of him. That's for sure. So, but yeah, I mean, what would that have done for him? I mean, I like that he's getting this valuable, you know, that whole part of it, that component, I'm okay with Colt Emerson struggling right now because he was going to have to do it anyway. And, you know, I just think that part of it has not really been a huge factor. It's more about Brendan Donovan's health.
6: Yeah. And now though, the issue is getting back to everything we kind of keep circling around is that it is tougher for Colt Emerson to struggle when everyone else is struggling. And so probably unfair that you need him to perform, but he's an everyday guy at this point. And it's his first year up in the majors. He's one of the youngest players in baseball. But the fact of the matter is, he's there every day in the lineup. You know, they sat him out to the final 3 games, but you have him there in that kind of pivot role, 9-1. You need him to produce, to turn the lineup over. But ultimately, you're right. You need guys like Julio, Naylor, and Cal to produce. So regardless of health or not, it's just, hey, Donovan, he had an impact when he was in there. It's an interesting puzzle to kind of play out because I don't know if Colt Emerson comes up on May 15th or May 17th, technically, if Brendan Donovan hadn't gotten hurt. Maybe he's coming up now and he's this kind of boost that you get. And the first couple of weeks that we saw when he came up is what you would have gotten the last couple of weeks when the offense desperately could have needed that burst before pitchers figured him out, before he acclimated, kind of like Cole Young did last year. Came up, had that big week, gave them a boost, and then pitchers kind of figured him out, and he struggled the rest of the year.
5: Right.
6: So that's the situation right now. Why Man or What If Wednesday presented by Mazda of Everett. Donovan's return, yeah, a little bit unknown to this point. We'll get some updates as the week progresses, and certainly we'll get some injury updates as the Mariners get back onto the field on Friday. But we do have to get back to some Seahawks-related items, including what could be a big night for one Seahawks player. That's coming up next on Wyman and Bob on Seattle Sports and the Seattle Sports app.
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1: Courage, community, common sense, hard work. They're the values that make Central Washington strong. But radicals in Olympia and Washington, D.C. are driving up costs, killing jobs, and attacking our way of life. As a mother, business owner, and daughter of a law enforcement officer,

0: Canada backed law enforcement, fought tax hikes, defended property rights, and pushed back against costly mandates that hurt our children, farmers, and small businesses. Amanda McKinney has the courage to take on the radical politicians and win. That's why she has President Trump's complete and total endorsement. Lower costs, secure borders, stronger families. Amanda McKinney will fight alongside President Trump to protect our conservative values.
1: I'm Amanda McKinney, candidate for Congress, and I approve this message.
0: Paid for by Amanda McKinney for Washington.
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11: The Astros have traded Lance McCullers Jr. to the Brewers in return for minor league outfielder Jaden Fielder. The Nationals are reportedly promoting Harry Ford to the majors after the All-Star break. Now, this is his first time with the big club there. Did not make the club out of spring training and has not been up with Washington at any point yet this season. And Argentina beat Spain 2-1 to advance the World Cup final on Sunday against Spain.
10: 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When it's game time, it's Miller time.
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2: Mike Lefko and Dave Wyman here with you on what is usually the slowest, worst stretch of sports ever. No sports on. Today, tomorrow. And unfortunately, Dave, I got to be honest, I have to give soccer credit for something. Can't believe I'm saying this, but I do have to give them credit. They provided us a live sporting event today.
3: Yeah, that's true.
2: So thank you, soccer. Midday sports action today on what normally is just nothing. This is the worst day of the year.
3: No, you know what? I definitely have a finer appreciation of soccer now.
2: Yeah.
3: Yeah, definitely. So, and I like what Matt Hasselbeck was talking about, that they're actually penalizing guys for doing the dramatic thing. Maybe they'll get away from that. But, you know, like Matt said, he said it perfectly. It's like every sport has its culture. And so, you know, whether it's, you know, people competing in a contest of who can throw a donut further or a fish further.
2: A donut.
3: What kind of donut is it? It's just a regular. This is from Bump and Stacy, by the way. And the question was, can you throw a fish farther than a donut?
2: I'm convinced I could do any donut. It could be an eclair. It could be a maple bar. You could just overhand hurl that thing with the maple bar. Donut, regular circle, I think I could sidearm it pretty well.
3: You know what I would do with the fish? I would grab it by the tail and just
2: hammer toss it.
3: Yeah, kind of like the hammer.
2: Wow. Okay.
3: Maybe do a little spin.
2: You know what? I didn't consider that.
3: Mm-hmm.
2: Huh.
3: That's why I'm right. And Stacy was on my side. You could throw a fish further.
2: Oh, no, okay. See, Stacy and food takes. I guess this isn't eating it. So, yeah, maybe you're right. We're going to have to do it. We're going to have to try it. I think that's what this is all kind of building up to. We have a source to get fish in here. We're going to rely on Matt.
3: Wait,
2: you're going fishing.
3: I'm going fishing.
2: Bring back
3: Matt's
2: daddy. Did you know that? Dave's going fishing early Monday morning. Like very early Monday morning.
4: How thrilling for Dave.
3: I know. Yeah. I get to get up at 4:30. That's like about 5 hours early for me. So, but. You know, it's all for a good cause.
2: Well, now we know how we can get a fish in here. It's easy to get donuts. I mean, I can buy a donut, bring it in here. You take some fish back, bring one of those big trouts you catch. And
3: I think it matters what kind of donut, though. What
2: and
3: are those? Is it an apple fritter?
2: Yeah.
3: Those things are pretty heavy.
2: Yeah.
3: Like you might be able to huck that thing. But yeah, I'm still thinking grab the fish by the tail and just whip it, and it'd be good.
2: All right. So
3: you know what? I would probably hurt myself. In the meantime, so, yeah, I've been getting hurt in weird ways recently.
2: What did you just do that impressed me? Because I didn't think you'd be able to do it, because you get hurt doing things. You did something over... Oh, golf. Yeah.
3: Oh.
2: I was very worried about you golfing.
3: Yeah, I mean, the biggest threat was maybe tipping over the cart. That's what I worry about, because I've seen that happen before. It's not pretty. So, yeah, but, golf. It shouldn't hurt to golf. If you swing and go, man, I pulled some... Swinging too hard.
2: Well, your back. Yeah, I mean, with you, I'm just worried. Back, any kind of rotator.
3: Mike, you're not worried about me at all. You're not worried.
2: I, of course, am worried. Yeah. Like, what if you can't do the show because you're injured? You can't get up the steps here? Yeah, I don't know.
3: I did have
2: about.
3: A step injury the other day. I blew out a flip-flop, and I had to kind of reach back and catch myself and kind of pulled something in my shoulder. This is all very interesting to the listeners
2: Now. It's this time of year. And so we talk about things like this. We have something like the ESPYs tonight. So that's why they do it. They always do the ESPYs, the big award show, today, the day after the All-Star game, because there are no other sports happening. So we actually have some local ties and some interest coming up. I thought we could kind of dive into that, make some predictions. Then also, if we have time, and in honor of what Matt and Stacy did 1 year, they did their own award show. I was very impressed. Do you remember this? Harkening back.
4: The Bumpies. Yeah.
2: The Bumpies.
3: I've not heard about this.
2: It took place on Bump and Stacy.
4: My favorite part was just creating ridiculous categories that Bump had to read out. One of them was the OceanGate Award for biggest implosion of a sports franchise, and this was right after the submersible had blown up undersea.
3: Mm.
2: And Do we remember who won or no?
4: No, I just remember that I made a funny joke.
2: Yeah. I... got honored with an award, so that's why I'll never forget that.
4: The Excellence in Pickleball.
2: That's right. Yeah, take that, Ryan.
3: Did Ryan Roland Smith hear about this?
2: Yeah, he probably did. That's why he's been ducking me. So our 5 to 6 year old bet has still never paid off.
3: When's the home run derby coming up here?
2: Oh, August 7th.
3: August 7th, okay.
2: We set, were you here when we set a line for Ryan Roland Smith? That might have been Charlie and I. We said 0.5.
3: 0.5? See, I'm sorry. I think Ryan Roland Smith is a pretty big dude, and he's been around baseball. I think everybody thinks, oh, because he's a pitcher, he can't hit. I'm sure he's gotten plenty of at-bats. I'm going to say, like, I think it's 5.
2: Wow.
3: I'll say 4.5.
2: Well, you know why? Because Ryan Roland Smith works so hard. Like, this is serious. I know we make fun of him a lot because he's a great guy, but that dude works so hard. He does so much, and that I don't know when he's going to have time to practice.
3: Yeah,
2: so he was there on the road trip when Ichiro and some other guys were taking BP for the Home Run Derby last week. So he did all that. Now he's got his family with him, so he's on vacation. He runs his camps.
3: Mm-hmm.
2: He does the weekly hits here on our station. I don't know. Is he got time to take some hacks before August 7th?
3: Yeah, I mean, and he goes on the road with the Mariners. And, yeah, I mean, he's all over. That guy is busy as can be. But, yeah, I'm going to say that, I mean, it's got to be Ichiro that wins the whole thing. Because, you know, we've heard these stories, and we talked to Nelson Cruz about this, that, and, you know, I said something about, you know, 50 home runs. He's like, well, I don't know about 50, but, you know, he wasn't trying to launch the ball. He was just trying to get base hits, and he did that very, very well. But, you know, there's always that little rumor that you hear. Well, one of them was confirmed that Nelson Cruz did hit one out of the building. Out of the building. That's impressive.
2: Yeah.
3: That's awesome. Can you imagine if you're like walking down the street or whatever out there? You're out at the Hatback or something, and all of a sudden the ball comes bouncing in there. That's crazy. But no, we heard from a lot of players that talk about how he could have hit way more home runs. He just wasn't going to be a home run hitter. He wasn't going to, you know, launch the ball. So, yeah, it's got to be him.
2: Yeah, we'll handicap when it gets closer because we will be out there. So it's Friday, August 7th, part of this huge Mariners 50th celebration, 50th anniversary weekend where they're inviting back their top 50 players. Everyone's going to have a massive ceremony taking place on Saturday. And then Friday, it's after the game. So there's a Friday night game against the Rays. We'll be out there for our show. We'll have a great time with that. We'll maybe heckle Ryan Roland Smith. And then after the Rays game, the Home Run Derby takes place. So what a weekend that's going to be. So we'll break that down as it gets closer. But Dave, in talking about all of this, there are some local ties in the ESPYs tonight. And I'm curious to get your thoughts on this one because personally, and I always will tie it back to myself, I have a lot on the line when it comes to who wins best team. Because myself, Charlie Furbush, and Maura Dooley have a gentleman's wager of who will win best team.
3: Mm.
2: So the Seahawks are among those nominated. It's basically anyone that won a championship over this past stretch, like including 2026, like the Knicks are nominated. So that kind of makes a big difference that in the best team categories, the Seahawks are there. And then I would put these as the front runners: the Knicks, Indiana football, USA men's hockey, and USA women's hockey. Mm. So both Charlie and Maura think it'll be USA men's hockey. And I said, that's hogwash.
3: Hmm.
2: There's no way.
3: You went with IU football?
2: I did go with IU football.
3: Of course you did, because you were from Indiana.
2: Well, I hate them. But it's still the most remarkable story, I think, in any sports championship.
3: Well, you look at, like, that program is, it's ridiculous how they turned that around.
2: Yeah.
3: I mean, yeah. How many wins did they have the year before?
2: Well, the year before they got good, because they went undefeated the year before. Like 2 years ago, but before that they were like perennially like 2-10 and one. They were the losingest program in college football.
3: Mm-hmm.
2: So I would give to that. My only concern, and I guess it would be a wash at this point, I think the Knicks are going to win because it's, you know, fan vote, popular sentiment. Yeah. New York, they hadn't won a championship since the 70s. Everyone saw that. It just happened. Recency bias. So that's the problem is, hey, that might take it. But I don't know. When you look at these, it is kind of unfortunate the Seahawks in this specific category are up against these historic one-of-a-kind things. You're obviously never going to complain that, oh, the Seahawks picked a bad year to win the Super Bowl. Well, when it comes to the ESPYs, yes, which is very unimportant. But I don't think it'll be a slight if the Seahawks aren't picked as the best team. Who would you pick out of these?
3: Obviously, I'd pick the Seahawks because it's a sentimental, you know, value or whatever. But I think the Knicks.
2: Yeah, who do you think? I guess.
3: Yeah, I think the Knicks are gonna win it. And that was, you know, that was a good series. It really was. And that, you know, they were underdogs in most of those games, I think.
2: Well, but they were down late in every single one of those games.
3: Yeah, and came back. I mean, yeah. that was a great series. So, yeah, I think it's going to be the Knicks. I don't think there's any chance it's the Seahawks.
2: No.
3: No chance. Especially considering, and Matt, you know, voiced that I'm talking about Matt Hasselbeck.
2: Pointing at Matt. Like, oh,
3: well, I
2: Matt,
3: was pointing at the monitor because Matt, he was in the little box up there. Mike, we could see him. But yeah, that was, you know, he always said, oh, you know, South Alaska. And, you know, he's from that era when they, you know, nobody really knew who the Seahawks were. So yeah, I mean, I don't think anyone in Seattle expects that.
2: No, and here's one I think actually you have the best chance of winning. It's the best NFL player category. By the way, there are about 40 categories here, so we don't have to go into all of them. But I know you always joke about why do you need an award show for sports, because they've already given out the awards, right? Mm-hmm. You've won your respective thing. But if there's a category to be invented or made up or to have, they have it in the ESPYs. So there's pretty much every single thing you can think of, including, you know, best athlete in each individual sport. And here's where JSN is nominated. I think this would be the best chance. Might not happen just because of the names he's going up against, but JSN is in the best NFL player category, along with Myles Garrett, Drake May, and Matthew Stafford.
3: Zero chance.
2: Really?
3: Absolutely. Oh. Zero chance.
2: I'd give him a better chance than the Seahawks as a team. But what don't you like about?
3: Well, of course, it's going to be Matthew Stafford.
2: Yeah.
3: I mean, you know, everybody loves the Rams, and you know, their quarterback, and you look at his numbers, and you know, was he like offensive player of the year and all that?
2: MVP.
3: So,
2: yep.
3: Yeah, MVP. But yeah, I mean, and then also JSN, he got offensive player of the year, and his trophy came, and it said defensive, and then in the year was one word instead of two. I mean, it was just, remember that?
2: Well, apparently we did get clarification. If you want to believe what the NFL said, that they just spelled offensive wrong, because it was O-E-F, like E-N-S-I-V-E. So they just,
3: didn't put
2: the like two F's together. They had a little E in between. Yeah. And they tried to say it was an O. But either way, pretty terrible mishap.
3: Well, and JSN, just the nicest guy ever. And, you know, and he was, you could tell he was just a little bit pissed about it. He was kind of like, oh, this is getting to be disrespectful. But yeah, I think the Seahawks have a better chance of being, you know, the best team than JSN has of being, you know, going up against these guys.
2: Cause, yeah,
3: you know, you got Myles Garrett, who, you know, was it 23 and a half sacks. So, yeah, and then probably Stafford will win it. But I like that, because I think again, we were talking to Matt Hasselbeck about all of the messaging and everything, and he's very particular about the way he puts things. And I think he's going to handle this whole disrespect thing really well. Because, you know, and I remember talking to players about this before, guys like Doug Baldwin, for example. And I remember saying, you know, just keep it inside you. Let it kind of boil, because everybody wants a chip on their shoulder. And there's lots of players that will create that chip if it's not there. And I think, you know, that ultimately will motivate them just a little bit more. And so that's why I'm hoping that maybe JSN, I'm not hoping he doesn't get it, but I just don't think there's any chance because of Matthew Stafford being there. And then, you know, I can't wait to see how the Seahawks sort of use this, to, you know, as a way of motivation. So yeah, I think it's definitely going to go the other way. I mean, we're not going to see any Seahawk awards.
2: Yeah, I think he had a better chance than them getting best team, or even, I didn't even want to bring this up because he has zero chance, and that's not based on who he is, but Cal is in best MLB player category. And I just say that because, well, whenever Shohei Ohtani is in something, I assume so. Shohei Ohtani is going to win a popular vote. So yes, Ohtani is going to win best MLB player. We're already going to tell you that for sure. So he's got that. Cal is there. I probably doesn't have a chance, but yes, there are some local ties. So if you're going to watch the ESPYs tonight, I guess tune in for that, but don't expect any Seahawk related wins.
3: So there's Judge, Ohtani, and Paul Skeens up against Cal. And I think, you know, I don't know exactly when the voting took place, but if you've seen him this year,
2: it's based on last season. You're saying like this year skewed.
3: Yeah,
2: you're right. That's another thing that stinks.
3: Yeah, I would think people would be looking at it going, oh, I wonder how he's doing this year. So that I think that might hurt him. But, I mean, either way, you're right. If it's if Ohtani is in any kind of contest, he's going to win it. Because he truly is amazing. An amazing athlete. That what he's able to do on the mound and at the plate is, I mean, people talk about Babe Ruth being that guy. But, I mean, Ohtani, with all of the things going on now and how advanced the game is, I mean, he's got to be, like, the greatest athlete of all time.
2: Yeah. He does just freakish, historic things every time. So we'll see. Don't think anyone will win, but we've been surprised before. It did get me thinking, and this is mainly along the lines of if Matt brings back the Bumpies, you know, if somehow we see this magic brought back, and maybe that's an idea. I'm producing Bump and Stacey tomorrow, I guess, for them already. Bring back the Bumpies tomorrow, guys. We'll see if they do it. I don't think they'll listen. But if they do, we can throw this question out there for the listeners as well. 866-979-3776. Which category would you be a finalist in, Dave? Or which category would we be finalists in? We have to think of a category. Let's get our texters in on this. Which category would I be a finalist in? And Dave and Matt Nelson.
3: Matt and I would be whatever we can do to get the shortest show would be our talent, maybe, or award.
4: Just quickest to the parking lot award.
3: There you go. Wow. There you go. That's what we're
2: You'd have some competition on that one. People get out of here quickly at
3: Well,
2: times.
3: Especially you. Look who's talking over there with your backwards hat and your cutoff T-shirt and you're going paddleboarding.
2: Oh,
3: I mean, you're
2: that takes
3: zipping
2: a while.
3: Out of here.
2: I know. If only I could wear that. If I could wear that in here, that would shave off valuable minutes. But alas, no. I don't even want to know what you guys would come up with me for I'd be a finalist in. But hey, send in your text recommendations, 866-979-3776. Maybe we'll get back to that if there are some good recommendations for which category we would all be finalists in here at the station. But Dave, as we get past kind of the semantics of this stuff and look at some things we brought up earlier, some contracts, some things that actually involve on-field performance and whether the Seahawks get back to being that best team at the ESPYs next year if they win a Super Bowl again. You know, we talk about Devin Witherspoon, who was obviously the headliner, but what about a guy like Jalen Sundell, who we don't think of as a priority because you're talking about Devin Witherspoon and Leonard Williams, who's also in the final year of his deal, but all of a sudden you look and Jalen Sundell is in the final year of his contract and there's really no answer right now at center. His backup at times, Olu, also in the final year of his contract. So do you try to get a deal done thinking, hey, it can be cheaper, it'll be easier to sign something where Sundell might not have a lot of interest? Or think, well, let's see what he can do on the open market and maybe someone overpays and we run that risk. I just don't know what happens if he leaves because you don't have anyone else who has played center right now on the roster.
3: Yeah, and Olu is... He's been kind of a disappointment. I mean, I thought that he was going to grab that job, but Jalen Sundell, I mean, the things that Mike said about him at the end of the season were definitely, you know, positive and maybe thinking, hey, this guy, especially, you know, being right next to his former roommate and teammate in Gray Zabel, that, you know, those two guys can, you know, be there for a long time. And we've talked about center and that position. And in the franchise history, it's kind of like tight ends, not as drastic, but you just haven't had like a good run of one guy at center. One of them was Justin Britt and he made the Pro Bowl, but he had been a tackle and a guard and then finally moved down to center. And then he ends up being like I think he was an alternate to the Pro Bowl. But other than that, you haven't really had it at that position. But, you know, Jalen Sundell he signed a 3-year, $2.83 million undrafted free agent contract. So, you know, he's just not a guy that I think they need to extend.
2: Okay.
3: You know, I mean, if they maybe they'll do something to kind of sweeten the deal. And that's always a big thing, you know, where when you have a team invest in you and do that, it's very motivational because now all of a sudden you don't have to think about money and you don't have to think about, you know, your career and where you're going. The team has faith in you and they show it to you with, you know, dollar signs. So but I don't think he's to that point yet. I mean, I think he's done very well. And we heard Mike McDonald talk about, you know, that he was probably the most underrated and most improved player as the season went on. But does that mean that they need to get him locked up right away? I think it's a little early for that. at that position. So, and but you're right. I mean, Olu Oluwatimi should be that guy, and he was one of those guys that was like he won the whatever
2: Remington, right?
3: Remington, yeah, yeah. That award. He was an All-American. I mean, he had all of these, you know, accolades coming out of Michigan. But then, and actually, I think he started out at either Virginia or Air Force, and then ended up at Michigan. But he just really hasn't grabbed that job. Like I thought for sure by this time he would be, you know, he would be the starting center, and it just hasn't worked out that way for him. So yeah. I'm not sure what's going to happen with him, but I just don't think that with all of the contracts that you need to get signed, including Witherspoon, possibly Big Cat next year, maybe Sam Darnold next year, I would say Jalen Sundell falls pretty far down.
2: Yeah, I would hate to lose that continuity. And I think you could get him done relatively stress-free and for a pretty cheap price. I don't know. Maybe he does want to test free agency for the first time, like a Boye Mafe who, hey, he got a ridiculous contract. I don't think anyone thought he would get paid that. But you look, and you brought this up before, and it kind of is along the lines of that joke when we talked about the Mariners having a different opening day left fielder for a decade, and now the second base streak that we hope will end. You look at the Seahawks starting centers. Jalen Sundell will be the first back-to-back week one starting center to repeat since 2020 and 2021 when Ethan Posick did it. So after 2021, we had Posick, you had Austin Blythe, Evan Brown, Connor Williams, and then Sundell last year.
3: Wow.
2: So it has been a revolving door, and that's such a critical position. We saw what happened when someone like Connor Williams abruptly retired, and then they were thrown into disarray, or when you have to keep turning over at that position. Oh, yes, it's not going to be a big money kind of contract, but I don't want to lose that continuity right there in the interior of the O-line.
3: Yeah, no, you're right about that, but I don't know. I think it's really important for Anthony Bradford, but not so much for Gray Zabel, just because Gray Zabel is going to play well no matter who's next to him. But, you know, he also is next to Charles Cross, and, you know, I think there is definitely that continuity thing, but I don't know. I think those guys can get that down pretty quickly, but I would love Oluwatimi as much as I love watching Jalen Sundell play, who also is versatile. I mean, he can play any position, and he's a really, really smart football player. So that's, you know, I think maybe they do. Then you're right, Mike. It would probably take certainly a lot less money to make, you know, his contract really attractive. And, you know, and like I said, once somebody puts that to you, it's like, okay, they're really expecting big things out of me, and it makes you play better. So, but, and it wouldn't take that much money, probably. Like, we're talking about these other contracts that are going to break the bank.
2: Yeah. Well, I think we have a winner. Matt, if you could print this up, if you still have the award template. Joe in Bellevue says, the award for me goes to substitute host, most likely to make you appreciate the regular host, Lefko. We'll get to work. I'm printing that one up. Thanks, Joe in Bellevue. That's a good one. We're taking your suggestions for which awards we would win in honor of the ESPYs tonight. 866-979-3776. Dave, you mentioned Gray Zabel. We know you're a big fan of his. I think you're going to become even a bigger fan of Gray Zabel when we hear this in Sweeping the Dial coming up next here on Wyman and Bob. Oh, that's no, coming up a little bit later. We'll tease ahead to 4:45.
3: Yeah.
2: So coming up at 4:45, we'll be a big fan of Gray Zabel. But coming up next, I was very excited to get to the Gray Zabel thing. I think we've been asking, you know, what we see out of the Mariners, out of the All-Star break, what we see out of Cal. What could change in the messaging for this Mariners team? That's what we'll get to coming up next here on Wyman and Bob, Seattle Sports and the Seattle Sports app.
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3: Along here, getting you ready for the ESPYs, I guess. Dave was so excited he had to run out of the room. He'll be back in a moment. I did tease that we were going to talk about Gray Zabel. Now you found out we weren't talking about Gray Zabel until 4:45, so I don't blame Wyman. He's out of the room. He'll be back in due time. But as we come out of the All-Star break, you know, we've talked about where things can fix for the Mariners, where they can change. Certainly, you put a lot on the offense and on the stars. But there's also some aspect of that. All right, what brunt of that goes on the coaching staff? Because when things aren't going well, you kind of have to look at everyone. Hey, what can the players do? What can Dan Wilson do? What can the other managers do? Sorry, Dave, we got sidetracked and we came back. But I was waiting to get the good stuff until you were here. I was rambling on, saying nothing. Like usual.
4: You're vamping.
3: Yeah, vamping. Or some people would say just doing the usual. But as we talk about the Mariners, Dave, I was kind of getting into the fact that, you know, we've talked a lot about the players. And, like, certainly, hey, a Cal Raleigh or a Josh Naylor have to pick it up. We need more power. But what role could Dan Wilson do or that coaching staff in kind of helping get them back in the right mindset or cleaning up some of the sloppy play, right, or base running mistakes, things that are just kind of inexcusable out there? That was an aspect that Brock and Salk, it was really interesting, they dove into it with Jeff Passan, and he kind of outlined, well, look, there's got to be that urgency that kicked in, and he was talking about what the coaching staff could do to help that out.
5: When you have a first half as disappointing as the Mariners was, and I don't think there is any other way that you can characterize this first half, the Seattle Mariners were one of the most disappointing teams in baseball, and they did not play anywhere close to the level of talent that they have. The Mariners should not be holding on to a wild card spot right now with an under 500 record. They should be running away with the American League West, and they're not. And so, I think this is a gut check time, not just for the players, but also for Dan Wilson and the coaching staff to ask themselves, what are we missing? What are we not doing? How are we not getting through to these guys? And what are some things that we can do to change that and to not just to change that, but to actively affect change?
3: Yeah, I mean, along those lines, what could you see or what do you want to see differently when we see this team take the field next?
4: Yeah, I don't know, man. They look confident. I feel like everybody works hard. I feel like everybody is, dedicated to the team. It doesn't seem like, I mean, maybe there's still a little something with Randy Arozarena and the Cal thing. And maybe, I don't know, that part of it, to me, looks fine. It looks just like it did last year. And then, you know, you go ahead and sign Josh Naylor to a long-term deal, and then you go get Brendan Donovan. Do you remember that interview we had with Brendan Donovan down in at spring training? I mean, I was just like blown away by that guy and just everything that he said and his discipline and then watching him work and everything. And it just, that part of it has been so disappointing. I mean, maybe that was the trigger that sort of, you know, that kind of sent this team south a little bit for a while. So, and I don't think this is going to continue, but I go back to him and just how important he seemed to be at the time, the way he talked about baseball. And remember, he's talking about hitting and, you know, the, passing of the baton and all that. And he's just not there. And the other thing is he's not around the team. And Cal wasn't around the team for a while as well, right? Cause he had that injury. So yeah, I mean, I think those are two of the best leaders and you haven't had them. Like I said earlier, Brendan Donovan, 25 games he's played in. So yeah, to me, I think that's just, and I don't know, is that it's bad luck, right? I mean, I always think with injuries, I mean, NFL, it's like, okay, you can understand the injuries with all the contact and everything, you know, but, you know, as far as the Mariners go, I just think that it's just been a streak of bad luck.
6: Yeah, and maybe it's the personnel they're missing, but I think along those lines where Passan said, we can get into more of the specifics here as he kind of outlined.
4: Yeah.
6: It's maybe the manager kind of helping clean up things like not hustling for a ball out in left field or sloppy base running mistakes or them just looking disjointed and kind of not connected at times. Not to say not motivated, but there's something going on the road. They've lost 5 straight road series. They just don't look like the same team on the road. So this was Passan just kind of riffing, kind of giving some ideas about what Dan Wilson could do to help the clubhouse.
5: You know, I don't know if that's a meeting, you know, that maybe Dan Wilson is in charge of, or maybe he delegates out to some of the player leaders in the clubhouse. I don't know if that's individual sit-downs with guys saying, you know, this is what we want you to be in the second half. And, you know, as much as we preach all of these all-encompassing traits and characteristics that we want our players to be, every individual is a little bit different, and maybe to reach those needs to hear different things. So individualized plans, but an emphasis on very simple whole team ideals that they can attack.
4: Yeah, you know, it's interesting. Passan earlier said, you know, that Cal Raleigh, all the, you know, solutions to fix his swing and all that, he's already heard all of that. Mm-hmm. I wonder if, you know, for Dan Wilson, maybe there's some things that he just doesn't do well and, you know, doesn't. I mean, he's talking about possibly doing the player meeting, you know, and that's always, I feel like when, you know, that's like the last resort. And I remember in, you know, when I was playing for the Seahawks, I think it was Jacob Green that got up and like, coaches, we need you to leave and we need to have a team meeting. And I remember Jacob got up and said, I'm going to get 3 sacks. And this was pretty young in my career. I was pretty early in my career. I was like, this guy's full of crap. You got to be kidding me. He went out and got 3 sacks. So, I mean, maybe something like that, something drastic to maybe, wake people up? I don't know, man. It's just very strange. And I know a lot of people are mad about Dan. And I don't know. I think it's something about his demeanor. They feel like he's not, you know, fired up enough, or he should be angry or whatever. I don't know. But I don't think that really helps, you know, so the older I get, the more I'm like, what is the coach supposed to do? It's the players, man. It's on them. They have to play better. And, you know, I don't know. I'm not one who blames everything on Dan Wilson. Just not.
6: I think there's blame for everyone right now. When you're 48 and 49, there's blame to go around for every single part of this, to not unequivocally say, it's the players and the managers. Yeah, they have the players, so go out and play. Or to just say, well, the coaching staff hasn't done anything to put the players in the right situation. It's got to be everyone finding a solution to this problem, because it is a problem at this point. You're 48 and 49. You're not in first in the division. You're hanging on to a wild card spot. And so maybe as Passan was outlining, if it's something like getting this team to rally together and just be a more cohesive unit, whether it's opening up to each other and saying, look, we need to have more of a total clubhouse bond, maybe that's Dan Wilson going to one of the team leaders, like a J.P. Crawford and Cal Raleigh, and saying, I know that this isn't maybe the most natural thing for you guys to do. They're soft-spoken. They lead by example. I need you to do this. I need you as a player to take that on yourself and bring this whole clubhouse together. Because that always doesn't happen. We've been in there, you know, pitchers hang out with each other. Certain guys gravitate to each other. You don't really have a full team meeting ever. That might need to happen. And maybe that is Dan pushing that on the players. But at some point, something needs to happen to clean up kind of this disconnectedness that it feels like they have right now.
4: Yeah, I don't know. I go back to what Passan said once again, that like they already thought of that. I mean, I'm sure Dan has probably tried pretty much everything.
6: You gotta keep trying that.
4: The one thing I hear from people so much, and hear it from Bob as well, that people don't want to be mad at Dan Wilson. Everybody loves Dan Wilson, but, you know, they have complaints about him, and, you know, they think he should do things differently, but it's just really hard because Dan means so much to this franchise. And so, yeah, that's probably the biggest sentiment that I hear from fans and when I'm talking to people and, you know, even talking to Bob. I mean, I'm sure he feels exactly that same way. He loves Dan Wilson, but he disagrees with some of the things that he does. And, you know, I'm sure some of the things that he's not doing right now is, you know, probably on his list.
6: Yeah, well, we'll see what it looks like on Friday in this first series and homestand coming out of the break. 3 against the Giants, 3 against the Reds. But Dave, earlier, I promised that you were going to like Gray Zabel even more. And you will when we hear this and we sweep the dial up next here on Wyman and Bob on Seattle Sports and the Seattle Sports app.
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6: All right, there's a ton of great stuff that came out of this Gray Zabel interview with Chris Long on the Greenlight podcast, including this. I believe Gray Zabel will now be your favorite Seahawk, maybe ever, Dave. I know that's lofty, but this was the first thought he had after winning the Super Bowl.
19: First thing I thought of was like, dude, let's go get some beers. Like, we just won. Thirsty as can be. Like, we're just screaming and hollering, like, having a blast.
4: Yeah.
19: So we got in there, and there was Busch Lights just sitting in my locker for me. And it was awesome.
4: Busch Lights are pretty good.
6: Yeah, you went and tried one, right?
4: After they drafted him and he mentioned that, I went across the street over there by Dino's and got a six-pack of Busch Light. And I was like, you know what? It's pretty good. Pretty good. But yeah, I love that. I wonder what's going to go on with, with Hard Knocks being out there. Because he said he's going to go back and work on his father's farm, basically. And I wonder if maybe the cameras might have followed him and got some shots of him, whatever he's doing out there. I don't know. What is he doing? Driving a tractor, baling hay?
6: My farm knowledge is a little lacking.
4: Yeah, I would think so. Why am I looking at you?
6: I don't know.
4: I'll look at Matt. No, never mind.
6: I don't know where you'd look around here for farm knowledge.
20: Even less of a chance.
4: Yeah. But, yeah, I mean, I think that would be a great storyline that because he's talking about how what he does on the farm is way harder than, like, double days and everything. But yeah, I mean, he's just a very down-to-earth, blue-collar guy I think everybody can relate to. And, you know, he just, again, listening to him talk, it's just so surprising that he was a rookie. But, you know, again, like we've been saying, the NIL thing has made players much more mature. And, you know, they've handled money and, you know, fame and all that. So it's producing really good, well-rounded players. And also you put on top of that, John Schneider is a total stickler on what kind of a guy is he off the field. And that kind of stuff matters. And sure enough, it showed up last year because when he got hurt in that first Ram game, that was a pretty bad injury. And he's like, you know, I have the whole rest of my life to be a baby. Didn't use that word. But yeah, it's amazing what you've gotten out of that guy. He's a leader right now, and he's going into his second year.
36: Sweeping the dial.
6: All right, the new season of Quarterback just dropped on Netflix. Don't know if you've been watching it yet, but quite a cast of characters. Cam Ward, Joe Flacco, Jaden Daniels, and undoubtedly the star of the show, Baker Mayfield.
4: Yeah.
6: We've liked it for a while. And episode 3 brings us a Baker Mayfield trash talk montage that does include the game against the Seahawks. There are quite a few comments in there from his time playing here against Seattle. But this fantastic moment as well. They're playing the Eagles, and he tells then all-pro corner Quinyon Mitchell that he's never heard of him after the Eagles' cornerback was in his face early in the game.
0: I stole that one. I can't take credit for that. I stole that one directly from Arian Foster back in the day.
5: I don't even know your name. What's your name? Turn around. Let me see your name. I don't know you, bro.
0: So I stole that from him. Just letting a young player know that he hadn't arrived yet.
4: That's pretty, that's like one of the most disrespectful things you can say to somebody, right?
6: Yeah.
4: What's your name again? Who are you?
6: So it was, this scene is funny too, because Mitchell comes up there and a lot of guys talk trash to Baker. Maybe it's just his face, or maybe because they know he'll give it back to him. But he's up there in his face and Baker Mayfield's talking back to him, and then two linemen run over and then Mitchell kind of retreats pretty quickly. Mm. Two huge linemen just get in his face and they're like, hey, all right, get out of here. But yeah, Baker Mayfield's been a star. I mean, you've watched this before, right?
4: Yeah,
6: you got to start the season when you get a chance.
4: I know, I got to get caught up, but I think Baker Mayfield's gone through one of those kind of transformations we talked about, like Sam Darnold, where, you know, he wasn't playing well in Cleveland, and then, you know, kind of turned things around, and I love that. I love that kind of story, but he's like, what's your name again? You could call him the worst word in the dictionary, and he just set it up that way, and that was perfect. So I love that. But he probably knew who Quinyon Mitchell was, because you pretty much study your opponents. And if he didn't know who he was, then he's probably not doing his job.
36: Sweeping the dial.
6: And this also comes from an episode of Quarterback. This is focused on the Flacco clan, and Joe Flacco's son talks about benching him in fantasy, and not listening to this clip, but then his wife later in the episode also admits that she benched her husband in fantasy.
7: If dad goes off, I'm going to crash out.
8: What do you mean?
7: Because I benched him.
8: I hope he goes off.
6: What's crazy is I didn't realize this. So the Flaccos have 5 kids that they had within 5.5 years.
4: Oh, my God.
6: Yeah.
4: Wow.
6: 5 kids, all within 5.5 years.
4: That's why he's still playing. Same thing with Philip Rivers, right? I mean, you got, how many, doesn't he have like 10? Is he one of those?
6: He's close
4: kids?
6: To a full team. Yeah.
4: Yeah. And then I know Sean Alexander has like 11 or 12 or something like that. I just can't imagine that. But boy, that's cold when your son drops you from his fantasy team.
6: I mean, he was right though. So this was the game against the Ravens when they're showing this, and Flacco throws an interception, loses a fumble, and then he got benched like a week later. So dang, truth hurts, man.
4: Well, I'll tell you what, you know, in order to survive in the NFL, you got to have a sense of humor.
6: Yeah.
4: And marriage, and, you know, 5 kids. I mean, you got to have a healthy sense of humor. So I like that, hearing that, because, and I'm sure everybody that sees that thinks, oh, this guy's just a regular.
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17: 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And Argentina beat England 2-1 to advance the World Cup final on Sunday against Spain.
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17: Mike Lefkoe and Dave Wyman here with you on Wyman and Bob. Pleased now to be joined by another one of your favorites. Dave, you were rattling off your favorites like, wait.
20: Yeah, I got 10 or 12 favorites.
17: You got to get to like your first favorite, and then you're like, yeah, Mac Strong is up there. One of Dave Wyman's favorites joins us now. Mac, thanks for joining us today. How's it going?
21: It's going great, guys. Thanks for having me on the show.
20: Yeah, it's an honor to have you here, Mac. And mostly we got you on because of your prowess in playing golf. You played in a couple of golf tournaments that I played in. And, you said you actually were hitting them pretty straight, huh?
21: I didn't say I was hitting straight. I just said The team I was on played well.
20: So that's
21: the thing.
20: That's not what he told me, everybody.
21: No, actually, I probably played the best golf of my life, which is not saying much because, you know, I'm not that